Double annual rail passenger numbers to 8 million after completing a nationwide modernization program that includes a high-speed network, Prime Minister Donald Tusk said on Wednesday. Speaking at a news conference in Warsaw, Tusk said the government's integrated rail network program would create what he described as Europe's most modern railway system. We are building the most modern railway network in Europe, and that is no exaggeration. The network would eventually connect all districts to the country's long-distance rail system. When this major project is completed, we should be carrying nearly 8 million passengers a year in Poland, and rail travel should become the preferred mode of transport for Poles. The program includes the construction of 2,700 kilometers of high-speed rail lines, more than 2,000 kilometers of conventional railways, and the modernization of 5,600 kilometers of existing track. High-speed trains will be capable of traveling up to 350 kilometers per hour. The government says the project will cut journey times between the capital Warsaw and the country's largest cities to about 100 minutes, while trips between any two major regions should take no more than 3 hours. Infrastructure Minister Dariusz Klimczak said rail projects currently underway were worth around 100 billion Polish zloty, some $26 billion. They include new rolling stock, additional tracks, digital modernization and park and ride facilities. He said tenders had already been launched for the country's first high-speed rail lines. Polish prosecutors have charged an 18-year-old Ukrainian with carrying acts of sabotage on behalf of a foreign intelligence service, accusing him of vandalizing monuments with slogans meant to incite ethnic tensions and preparing a drone operation targeting a military parade. He was arrested by Poland's Internal Security Agency on August the 12th last year. According to prosecutors, the suspect acted on behalf of a foreign intelligence service between November 2024 and August 2025. Investigators said he painted slogans and symbols glorifying the Ukrainian Insurgent Army, UPA, on monuments and public buildings in several locations across Poland. The UPA is widely blamed in Poland for the Volhynia massacres of tens of thousands of Polish civilians during World War II, atrocities that the Polish Parliament has recognized as a genocide. Prosecutors said the suspect's actions were intended to inflame tensions between Poles and Ukrainians, stir social unrest and undermine public confidence in state institutions. The 30th annual International Shakespeare Festival opened in the city of Gdańsk on Poland's Baltic coast on Wednesday. The event includes more than a dozen productions of Shakespeare plays by theatre companies from Poland, Britain, Spain, Croatia, Romania, Czechia and Canada. Competing for the Golden Yorick, the main prize of the event, will be three performances of Hamlet, and the festival audiences will also have the chance to see several takes on Romeo and Juliet, Julius Caesar and King Lear. The programme of the festival includes meetings with directors and actors, open rehearsals, critics' debates, workshops, concerts, dance and street performances and stand-ups. The event runs until August the 2nd. The International Shakespeare Festival was founded by Jerzy Limon, an outstanding Polish scholar, writer and translator who died of COVID-19 in March 2021. Limon specialized in Shakespeare and Elizabethan theatre. In the early 1990s, he discovered traces of a Shakespearean playhouse in Gdańsk that resembled the Fortune Theatre in London, and subsequently initiated the construction of a replica of the historical theatre in the Polish coastal city. The project was successfully completed in 2008. And a new, almost 3,500-kilometre hiking trail stretching from the Baltic Sea to the Adriatic is set to become one of Europe's ultimate list adventures. The newly launched Wolf Trail links Poland, Germany, Austria, Switzerland, Slovenia,

0: Albania and Italy in a single continuous route, giving hikers the chance to cross an entire continent on foot over 4 to 6 months. Starting on Poland's Hel Peninsula and finishing in the Italian port city of Trieste, the trail is split into 7 stages and weaves together existing long-distance routes through sandy coastlines, ancient forests, alpine passes, and UNESCO-listed mountain landscape. The route packs in more than 78,400 meters of elevation gain, the equivalent of climbing Mount Everest from sea level around 9 times, with hikers advised to tackle it between April and September for the safest conditions. Created by the outdoor brand Jack Wolfskin, the trail is designed to encourage European through hiking, walking an entire long distance trail in one continuous journey. You're tuned to Warsaw. This is our weekday current affairs magazine. I'm Agnieszka Bielawska, your host. Warsaw has put forward a bid to host the management center for NATO's planned pipeline expansion to secure fuel supplies for Allied forces along the alliance's eastern flank. Michał Owczarek has the details.
1: Poland has offered to host a proposed NATO command center to coordinate the expansion of a key military fuel pipeline network. Built in the 1950s, the roughly 10,000-kilometer system that currently supplies aviation fuel to NATO bases and civilian airports across Western Europe ends in Western Germany. Buried 80 centimeters underground and currently spanning 12 countries, the network was originally built to serve primarily Western air forces in a conflict with the then Soviet Union. Senior NATO military officials have long called for an extension of the pipeline hundreds of kilometers eastward towards Poland and the three Baltic states, with further extensions towards Finland in the north and Romania in the southeast. On Tuesday, Defense Minister Władysław Kosiniak-Kamysz said Poland would seek a key role in the pipeline's expansion. The government has decided to put forward Poland as the location for the project management center overseeing the construction of the pipelines. In peacetime, the network will be used by civilian operators, while in the event of any military threat or aggression, it will serve military forces. It is a textbook example of dual-use infrastructure. The plan follows through on the NATO summit in Ankara earlier this month, where allies agreed to extend the pipeline system towards the eastern part. Speaking at the event, Secretary General Mark Rutte announced the project, addressing what military officials see as one of the biggest challenges in the event of a conflict with Russia.
2: I am happy to announce that allies are taking a historic step to enhance NATO's fuel supply chain, to ensure our forces have the energy supplies they need for warfighting readiness. While allies continue to finalize the details, we know that this 27 billion euro investment will modernize our existing fuel storage and distribution infrastructure and support new facilities, including pipelines towards the eastern part of the alliance.
1: Tellingly, Rutte did not specify where the money would come from or what exactly it will be spent on. Speaking to Polish radio, defense analyst Marek Świerczyński pointed out that political commitment must now be turned into concrete decisions as the plan faces complex funding and timeline hurdles. The project's estimated cost of 27 billion euro is money that still has to be secured. NATO simply does not have a budget of that size at its disposal. So while Poland welcomes the political green light that has been given, it's important to realize that it will still be many years before this project becomes a reality. Warsaw has been lobbying for years for the pipeline network.

0: to be extended. The project could also help address shortfalls in storage capacity, as the fuel inside the pipeline is additional to fuel held in storage tanks. If implemented, it might become one of Europe's biggest infrastructure projects in the years to come. Reporting for News from Poland, I'm Michał Owczarek.
1: And you're listening to our Monday through Friday Current Affairs magazine. Still to come, Poland is grappling with the rise in anti-Ukrainian sentiment.
2: Specially prepared narratives are meant to turn us against Ukrainian society. Various kinds of incitement, false information, messaging shaped to match Kremlin policy.
1: And archaeologists have uncovered remains of a Viking town in western Poland.
3: In the early Middle Ages, this area formed the city's northern district. It came to be known as Silver Hill, following the discovery of numerous silver hoards since the 16th century. Students arriving from other excavations are amazed by how quickly they find artifacts.
1: First, though, Polish users of TikTok are being exposed to content that promotes a pro-China narrative, according to a new report by Poland's National Research Institute, NUSK. Researchers analyzed around 10,000 videos over 3 months, focusing on topics considered highly sensitive by the Chinese government. Ada Janiszewska has this report.
4: A new report by Poland's National Research Institute, NASK, has found that the majority of TikTok content related to Xinjiang represents a positive image of China, raising concerns about the platform's role in amplifying state-aligned narratives. The report, Algorithm Manipulation, China Through the Eyes of Polish TikTok Users, published on Tuesday, analyzed content displayed to Polish users under several politically sensitive search terms, including Xinjiang, Tibet, Tiananmen, and Taiwan. According to the study, 59% of TikTok videos tagged with Xinjiang carried a pro-China message. Much of this content focused on tourism, showcasing the region's landscapes, culture, and attractions, while highlighting Chinese national symbols. Researchers believe many of these videos were likely produced by entities cooperating with the Chinese government as part of efforts to promote a favorable image of the Northwestern Autonomous Region, home to the Uyghur Muslim minority. Analyst and co-author of the report, Antoni Mazek, says that for some topics, it is impossible to find reliable information on TikTok. In some users, such as educational camps, the reliable content that should be provided to users is missing. Users are redirected to another page to lose this content and discourage further searches. We believe this is a way to censor certain content and it's consistent with Chinese propaganda. The report also identified English-speaking influencers sharing videos featuring Uyghurs praising life in China while dismissing reports of persecution. Some clips accuse foreign governments, including the CIA, of spreading false information about alleged human rights abuses. According to NASC analyst Antoni Mazek, such content may indicate cooperation between content creators and China's state apparatus. Dr. Michał Marek of NASC said the platform also promotes content that subtly builds a positive image of China, even when it does not appear overly political. In this image of reality, China is a prosperous country, welfare state that offers its citizens freedom, freedom of speech, and guarantees freedom of religion. It is a country of the future, a country of enormous economic and technological success, and this image is juxtaposed with the negative image of the West.
5: Ten przekaz to kontrastowane jest z negatywnym obrazem Zachodu.
4: The report found similar patterns for searches related to Tibet. Of the analyzed content, 44.5% promoted pro-China narratives, often through tourism videos and influencer accounts presenting positive portrayals of life under Chinese rule. Antoni Mazek from NASK noted that some videos portrayed Tibet as a place of enjoying freedom of speech, despite long-standing concerns raised by international observers. Researchers also identified AI-generated videos and fabricated landscapes, falsely presented as authentic footage from Tibet. NASK pointed out that foreign visitors are generally not permitted to travel independently within the region, making many influencer-produced videos difficult to verify. Dr. Agnieszka Lipińska, head of NASK's Disinformation and

0: Analysis Center cautioned that such mechanisms could influence younger audiences and contribute to the formation of increasingly pro-China attitudes. These TikTok algorithms suggest the content to be served, therefore I wouldn't even call it disinformation, but rather very deliberate propaganda. It built a positive image of China among young viewers, which will result in a different relationship and attitude toward the country among a large group of people who search for these terms. TikTok is used by several million people in Poland each month, with a majority of users between the ages of 18 and 25, making the platform a significant source of information and influence for younger generations. For News from Poland, I'm Ada Janiszewska.
1: And this is News from Poland, coming your way from Warsaw. Anti-Ukrainian tensions in Poland are rising. Several attacks with a nationalistic motive have been reported in recent days. The government says Russia is actively fueling some of this through disinformation and that authorities are working to counter the growing hostility. Agnieszka Łaszczuk has the details.
2: Police in Poznań, Western Poland, have detained two men, both previously known to law enforcement, suspected of beating a 67-year-old man who intervened after they targeted a Ukrainian teenager with anti-Ukrainian insults on a tram. Łukasz Paterski from the Poznań Police. During the incident, a woman who witnessed the whole situation intervened, trying to separate those involved. Despite her reaction, the men continued attacking each other, and a second aggressor joined in, also attempting to attack the older man. Witnesses immediately alerted the emergency line. Officers sent to the scene, however, found neither the victim nor the perpetrators.
3: Policjanci skierowani na miejsce nie zastali jednak ani pokrzywdzonego, ani sprawców.
2: The suspects are due to be formally charged on Wednesday, most likely with bodily harm and insult. Investigators are still trying to identify the tram passenger who was the target of the abuse, Paterski said. Investigators continue efforts to establish the identity of the passenger from Ukraine who on July the 17th on tram line number 16 was verbally attacked by the perpetrators.
3: Był słownie atakowany przez sprawców.
2: Separately, in Legnica, southwestern Poland, a woman allegedly attacked two 13-year-old Ukrainian girls near a municipal swimming pool on Saturday. Interior Ministry spokeswoman Karolina Gałecka said the woman may have targeted the girls because of their nationality. According to the report, an unknown woman struck the teenagers. Proceedings are currently underway concerning a violation of bodily integrity. Police are carrying out procedures and gathering evidence in order to identify the perpetrator of this attack on the two 13-year-old Ukrainian nationals. Analysts argue that the current wave of hostility has its roots in a political dispute that began in late May. Ukraine's President Volodymyr Zelensky named a military unit the Heroes of the Ukrainian Insurgent Army, UPA. Poland holds the UPA responsible for the mass killing of Polish civilians in Volhynia in 1943, one of the deepest wounds in Polish-Ukrainian history. In response, President Karol Nawrocki stripped Zelensky of Poland's highest honor, the Order of the White Eagle. Also, far-right politicians in Poland, including Confederation's Grzegorz Braun, have gone further, describing Ukraine as an enemy and calling for military and financial support to be cut. The government says this rhetoric is now feeding directly into rising hostility at street level. Digital Affairs Minister and Deputy Prime Minister Krzysztof Gawkowski said Russia is actively working to fuel anti-Ukrainian sentiment in Poland, with propaganda cases intensifying over the past 2 weeks. Specially prepared narratives are meant to turn us against Ukrainian society. Various kinds of incitement, false information, messaging shaped to match Kremlin policy, feeding, unfortunately, into the statements of some Polish politicians who say that if Ukraine were to fall, it would actually be better for Poland. This narrative is spreading more and more, and it's reaching very social spheres. We'll try to fight it, and today that fight is at a stage where society increasingly needs to be made aware.
4: w momencie, w którym trzeba to społeczeństwo coraz bardziej uświadamiać.
2: Sociologist profesor Ryszard Cichocki called the Poznań beating an attack on a Pole who behaved honorably, stressing the passenger's own conduct deserves recognition.

0: but also calling on for stronger measures. This wasn't emphasized in the media. I followed this process. This was actually an attack on a Pole who behaved with dignity, honorably, right? I personally take my hat off to this man. This wasn't acknowledged. Also, I would expect something faster from the police and something more radical, to be honest, with the prosecutor's consent, publishing the images of these people so their data could be quickly obtained. Police data shows Ukrainian citizens reported 180 crimes in the first half of this year, up 30% on last year. A recent survey by pollster Cebos found 52% of Poles oppose accepting Ukrainian refugees. A Deloitte report found Ukrainian asylum seekers helped generate 2.7% of Poland's GDP in 2024, with employment among the group now reaching close to 70%. Reporting for News from Poland, I'm Agnieszka Łaszczuk.
1: Finally, in the magazine today, a trip back in time. Polish and Danish archaeologists have found 10th century remains of a massive Viking-era trading hub in western Poland. The highly preserved site continues to yield thousands of artifacts. More from Piotr Urbaniak.
2: Archaeologists from Poland and Denmark have uncovered remains of a Viking town in Wolin in western Poland. In the early Middle Ages, the settlement ranked as the largest city in the Baltic region, where Slavs and Scandinavians lived side by side. The newly found structures date to the 10th century. Vikings were seafaring people from Scandinavia. They raided, traded, and settled across Europe from the late 8th to the late 11th century. Their voyages reached as far as the Mediterranean, North Africa, the Middle East, and North America. Their presence shaped early medieval history in Northern and Eastern Europe, influenced political life in England and parts of France, and contributed to the rise of Kievan Rus, the first East Slavic state. The team began work on the outskirts of Wolin to search for a Viking-era trading hub often mentioned in Scandinavian sagas. Wolin also carries one of the great mysteries of the Viking Age. Medieval accounts claim Harald Bluetooth, the king of Denmark and Norway, died there, yet his burial site remains unknown. Wojciech Pilipowiak, PhD, archaeologist and coordinator of the excavations, spoke to Polish radio about what makes this site so unique. It stands out for its immense size, historic wealth, and exceptional preservation. It is a land of twin legends. From the south comes the tale of Vineta, a city drowned by the sea for its vanity and greed. From the north comes the saga of Jomsborg, the mythical stronghold of the Vikings. Each day brings new traces of ancient life, like pottery shards, animal bones, or arrowheads. Filipowiak says remnants of the old settlement still lie underground across many hectares. He hopes the research will lead to the site's inclusion on the UNESCO World Heritage List. In the early Middle Ages, this area formed the city's northern district. It came to be known as Silver Hill, following the discovery of numerous silver hoards since the 16th century, treasures hidden away by Vikings, Scandinavians, and Slavs. Students arriving from other excavations are amazed by how quickly they find artifacts, instantly uncovering thousands of ancient bone fragments and pottery shards. Added Filipowiak. One standout find this season is a cluster of amber discovered inside a former building. Filipowiak says the evidence points to an amber workshop. Wolin was known for its amber processing, and local craftsmen exported their goods throughout the Baltic region. PhD students from several European countries have joined the excavations. Tobias Brandenborg and Clara Tiles from Denmark spoke to Polish radio about the results of their work.
3: There's a lot of interesting finds. We found lots of pieces of old ceramics and animal bones. And okay, we also found a human jawbone.
4: We found an oven, a fireplace with a lot of pieces of slag for iron production. It just shows that there has been a lot of life, and the density of the finds really describe vastness of people being here.
2: The project is a joint effort between the Polish Academy of Sciences and Aarhus

0: University in Denmark. Danish partners fund the research. For News from Poland, I'm Piotr Urbaniak.
1: Thank you, Piotr, for that report, which brought us to the end of this edition of our News from Poland Current Affairs magazine. 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
11: This is Patrick Trompis with a letter from Poland. This week, cycling around Warsaw. I love cycling around Warsaw, but it's a consciousness-raising activity. You need to be alert to be safe. There are faster-moving vehicles moving in places they didn't used to. Riders, drivers, and pedestrians learn to negotiate their way around and around each other, often without clear rules. In one way, it's a bit safer for cyclists in Poland than in the London I grew up in, as there is a rural culture's acceptance that cyclists, especially those carrying children or shopping, can avail themselves of the pavement. In the last few years, as in many cities across the world, they have been joined there by pay-per-minute electric scooters. Everyone is growing eyes in the back of their head, including pedestrians. Road rage and pavement rage. I used to think that road rage was the result of being closed inside a metal vehicle, alienated from other human beings. But as the number of cyclopaths has increased in Warsaw, cyclists have increasingly adopted the manner of police officers in issuing warnings and reprimands. Rower faszyści, bike fascists, is a term which is easily understood here. A notorious case, which hopefully will educate all, is that of Arkadiusz M., who knocked over a woman in her 60s. Tragically, she fell, banged her head, and died. The cyclist rode off, shouting abuse at the woman as he went, a fact which the judge took note of. The Regional Court for Warsaw Prague South sentenced him to a year and a half in prison, with an additional 3-year ban on riding any

0: kind of bike. He was ordered to pay 60,000 zlots to the husband and son of the deceased woman, 30,000 each. I recently experienced a more typical case of bike fascism in an area of Warsaw where there is both a kind of highway spaghetti junction but also a cycle path spaghetti junction. You really aren't sure which way you need to turn. So I stopped for a minute in my lane, and a cyclist coming the other way, who I wasn't obstructing in any way, yelled at me for standing, as if I'd parked in the middle of a motorway. Poland is relatively unsafe for cyclists by European standards in this period of rapid development. In Warsaw, there are around 200 reported accidents per year involving cyclists, with two or three fatalities. Confusion or dispute as to who has the right of way, anyway a complicated phenomenon in Poland's highway code, is the primary cause of accidents. Police and municipal reports reveal that the cyclist was at fault in only one-third of incidents, so it's the drivers who need to brush up on their highway code. Where the driver is at fault, almost all the accidents were due to a failure to look or failure to yield to the cyclist. Consistent with this pattern, junctions are the most common location for accidents. In Poland, the stereotype of the drunk village cyclist persists. His image is recalled when the police are mocked for not going after serious criminals because, quote, the jails are full of cyclists. Government safety campaigns also reinforce this stereotype, focusing on the role of high-visibility reflective gadgets. But the data reveals that both lighting and alcohol are marginal factors today. The vast majority of accidents involving cyclists happen in broad daylight, with only 6% of cyclists killed on Polish roads exceeding the legal limit of 0.02% alcohol in their blood. Another thing you need to be careful about when cycling around Warsaw is bike theft. Crime in Poland has plummeted, so nasty German jokes, "Come and visit Poland, your car is there already," miss the mark. But as with shoplifting, the police have a policy not to pursue minor theft, so you need to lock your bike securely. My partner had her bike stolen from outside a shopping centre. Contrary to popular belief in Poland, the law does not allow the police to ignore small thefts as being of negligible social harm. In any case, bikes can be quite expensive. But it is true that if you provide CCTV footage where the thief can be clearly seen, that requires the police to investigate. Sure enough, in our case, the shopping centre had cameras in many places, but it turned out that the woman who stole the bike was a drug addict who had sold it within a couple of hours for a fraction of its value. My partner then received court correspondence CC for a year or two afterwards, obtaining nothing except a guilty conscience. She ended up feeling sorry for the woman. Despite the above, it's a wonderful thing to explore a city on a bike. Part transport, part tourism, you can stop to take a closer look at anything that catches your eye. The main thoroughfare of cycle paths in Warsaw is along the Vistula River, and the extended network spreads out from there. Go with the flow.
1: 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I'm Danuta Isler, the host of the feature in which we talk about winners, losers, Olympic sports, as well as unusual and less common disciplines, all while checking out various Polish music releases. Join me in Offside, premiered every Friday at 2040 CET, only on Polish radio, broadcasting from Warsaw.
2: You're tuned to Warsaw. Welcome to Europe East, a look at life and events in this part of the continent. I'm Agnieszka Wielawska. Ukrainian President Volodymyr Zelensky has announced a series of measures aimed at improving relations with Poland by addressing one of the most sensitive issues dividing the two countries, the legacy of the Volynia massacres during World War II. Polish Radio's Ada Janiszewska has this report.
3: In a message published on Telegram on Friday, Volodymyr Zelensky said Ukraine would open historical archives, facilitate a search for burial sites of victims of the Volynia tragedy, and expand dialogue with Warsaw in an effort to ease long-standing historical tensions. The Ukrainian president also pledged to strengthen the framework for Polish-Ukrainian historical cooperation and increase funding for the Ukrainian Institute of National Remembrance to support research and education.

0: national initiatives. The Volhynia issue has been a bone of contention between Poland and Ukraine for decades. Even recently, it has become a thorn in the side when Zelensky announced the naming of one of the Ukrainian military units after the heroes of the Ukrainian insurgent army UPA, who were responsible for the Volhynia massacres. This resulted in Poland's President Karol Nawrocki stripping Zelensky of one of Poland's highest orders, and so the snowball effect started. However, it seems that the Ukrainian side wants to reconcile with one of its biggest allies. Experts argue that while opening archives is an important gesture, the ability to locate, exhume, and properly commemorate the victims of the Volhynia massacres is of even greater significance. Valenty Baluk, an expert on Eastern European affairs, said Ukrainian authorities now understand the exhumations and dignified remembrance of the victims are Poland's primary concerns regarding the Volhynia issue.
1: When discussing the Volhynia crimes, we should strive for unconditional exhumation, a dignified burial and commemoration. This is a condition for reconciliation. I believe the Ukrainian side is slowly beginning to understand this. Exhumations cannot be a tool for exerting influence. This is a matter of humanity.
0: Oleksandr Alfirov, head of the Ukrainian Institute of National Remembrance, explained that under Ukrainian law, exhumations must first be preceded by searches for burial sites. The Ministry of Culture is responsible for approving search operations, while the final authorization for exhumations is issued by a commission operating under the Institute. However, he stressed that under the current circumstances, the commission is working much more efficiently. The announcement has been welcomed as a potential step toward reducing tensions, although Polish politicians across the political spectrum stress that meaningful progress will depend on concrete actions rather than declarations alone. Prime Minister Donald Tusk responded positively, writing on X that he received Zelensky's statements with satisfaction and hope. Other political figures adopted a more cautious stance. Presidential adviser Alvin Gajadur argued that it was the policies of Zelensky's administration that had contributed to the recent cooling of Polish-Ukrainian relations. We await the concrete solutions Zelensky will propose. Let's remember that this crisis was caused by the president of Ukraine. In Poland, there is no consent to glorifying the murders of the UPA. What President Zelensky did was a bad decision, as President Nawrocki has repeatedly stated. We'll see how Zelensky reacts.
2: Zobaczymy, jak teraz zachowa się pan prezydent Ukrainy.
0: Tomasz Trela of the Left Party said genuine reconciliation could only be achieved through tangible actions, expressing hope that Ukraine would now move beyond promises. I would like these words to be turned into actions, because we've heard a lot of these words from Ukraine, but there have been far fewer actions. So I hope these promises will materialize. I think this history is painful for us. The genocide that occurred in Volhynia should be held accountable. You will recognize them by their actions, not their words. So we will see. Confederation MP Michał Wawe described Zelensky's declaration as a possible step toward reconciliation, but argued that Ukraine must fully confront its historical legacy and end the glorification of the Ukrainian insurgent army before lasting reconciliation can be achieved. Let's hope this is a genuine step towards de-escalation. However, I believe it's a small step. We can only discuss a relaxation of historical policy when principles rooted in human decency are applied. That is, full consent to research, exhumations, commemoration of the victims, and disclosure of the full truth regarding the Volhynia massacre. If implemented, Ukraine's commitments, including opening all archives related to the tragic events in Volhynia, accelerating approvals for searches and exhumations, and expanding historical dialogue, could mark one of the most significant steps in years toward addressing one of the most painful chapters in Polish-Ukrainian history.
3: A report by Ada Janiszewska. Czech President Petr Pavel has defended his stance in the dispute over the NATO summit in Ankara, warned against war fatigue over Ukraine and called for more political dialogue. In an exclusive interview for Czech radio, he also spoke about social media culture and the importance of constitutional principles. More from Vít Pohanka from Radio Prague.
4: Přichází pan Petr Pavel.
5: After being greeted with a long applause, Petr Pavel said festivals such as Colors of Ostrava, the Karlovy Vary International Film Festival, and Slovakia's Pohoda offer something increasingly rare, an opportunity for people

0: with very different political views to spend time together.
1: To umožňuje lidem rozdílných názorů, rozdílných preferencí.
0: They allow people with different opinions to come together in one place and enjoy something together. Especially today, in a partially divided society, I think that is extraordinarily important. The interview soon turned from music to one of the most contentious political disputes of recent months.
2: Jste byl v Ankaře?
1: Jo, Ankaru, ano, ano, ano. A tam to nebylo moc o kultuře.
2: Myslím si, že
0: President Pavel's participation in the NATO summit in Ankara. The disagreement over who should lead the Czech delegation largely overshadowed the summit itself in domestic political debate. Petr Pavel expressed regret that constitutional arguments had eclipsed what he considers much more important questions concerning European security. While describing the dispute as a matter of constitutional principle rather than personal rivalry, President Petr Pavel insisted that he could not simply accept pressure to stay away.
1: Já jsem to vnímal tak, že nemohu couvnout tomu tlaku, který tady byl.
0: I couldn't give in to the pressure that was there and that Andrej Babiš expressed in the words, don't go to Ankara and there will be peace. There wouldn't have been peace anyway, because once such a process begins, it tends to continue. The president then argued that the issue was not merely about one summit, but about preserving the constitutional balance between the country's institutions. According to him, governments cannot gradually redefine presidential powers without agreement, warning that recent proposals to limit the president's role in appointing ambassadors show why he considered the dispute significant. At the same time, Pavel lamented that the public discussion focused almost entirely on domestic political conflict rather than on the conclusions of the NATO meeting itself.
2: Jaký závěr summitu si já, co by průměrný občan Česka?
0: Asked what ordinary Czechs should take away from the summit, President Pavel offered what he described as both good and bad news. The positive message, he said, is that NATO remains a credible alliance despite public disagreements and criticism from figures such as Donald Trump.
1: NATO i přes všechny zdánlivé rozmíšky a kritiku.
0: NATO is still the united organization that guarantees collective defense for all its members. I say that with full responsibility and I am very glad that it remained so.
1: Jsme jedna z mála zemí a opravdu se to dá počítat na jedné ruce.
0: However, Petr Pavel at the same time warned that Czechia risks falling behind many of its allies when it comes to defense spending. He noted that a number of countries with smaller economies are contributing proportionally more to collective defense than Czechia.
1: Stále se tváříme, jako by zodpovědní měli být ti ostatní.
0: If we continue saying that we simply cannot afford it, while countries with fewer resources are doing more, our allies will inevitably begin to see us as irresponsible and unwilling to share the burden.
1: Ono těch iniciativ je víc. My jsme se teď bavili právě o té jedné, která vznikla nedávno v Paříži.
0: The president also expressed support for new European initiatives to strengthen air and missile defense, saying that closer cooperation with Ukraine benefits both sides. Ukraine's battlefield experience, President Pavel argued, is something European countries cannot obtain in peacetime, while European industrial capacity can help Ukraine defend itself more effectively.
1: Na jedné straně evropské země získávají zkušenosti, které si Ukrajinci mnohdy.
0: It is not only the right thing to do from the perspective of our values, it is also a very pragmatic approach when we consider both Ukraine's needs and our own.
1: I naše vlastní.
0: Although many Europeans are becoming tired of hearing about the war, President Pavel cautioned against allowing war fatigue to turn into indifference. He acknowledged that people naturally try to distance themselves psychologically from prolonged crises.
1: Je to taková sebeobrana, našeho vědomí proti tomu, co
0: It is a form of self-protection, the president said. But he then stressed that the conflict continues to shape Europe's security, regardless of whether people consciously think about it.
1: Takže je důležité žít dál, protože život je dál nejenom u nás.
0: Let's enjoy life that is completely

0: exists because we are willing to protect it.
1: A budeme proto dělat všechno, co bude potřeba.
0: Much of the second half of the interview focused on President Pavel's increasingly strained relationship with Prime Minister Andrej Babiš from the ANO party. He rejected suggestions that both sides were equally responsible for the stalemate, saying he had repeatedly proposed meetings and compromises that received either negative responses or none at all, and argued that regular communication between the country's two highest constitutional offices is essential because they share responsibility in areas such as foreign policy and national security.
1: Já jsem vždycky zdůrazňoval to, že můžeme mít rozdílné názory.
0: We can have different opinions, but that doesn't mean we should see a different opinion as an act of hostility. President Pavel also rejected claims from government supporters that he has become the leader of the opposition.
1: To označení lídr opozice je velice pohodlná a život.
0: Calling the label politically convenient, Petr Pavel argued that a directly elected president represents voters across the political spectrum rather than any single party. The president then warned that prolonged institutional conflict ultimately hurts citizens rather than politicians.
1: Když strávíme většinu času a energie tím, že budeme.
0: If we spend our time competing over who is more right, everyone loses, President Pavel said. Towards the end of the discussion, President Pavel returned to a theme that had run through the interview from the beginning, the importance of dialogue.
1: Sociální sítě mají bohužel moc otrávit atmosféru ve společnosti.
0: He warned that social media increasingly encourage people to retreat into ideological bubbles where opposing arguments are treated as personal attacks rather than opportunities for discussion. Instead of trying to silence opponents, President Pavel said societies should encourage respectful debate. Reflecting on meetings with young politicians from across the political spectrum, Petr Pavel said he remains optimistic that a different political culture is possible.
1: Mně to tak přijde, že ti mladí politici, když jsou mezi sebou, tak se dokáží.
0: They are capable of listening to one another before they become trapped in the confrontational habits of everyday politics, he observed. Whether discussing music festivals, NATO strategy or constitutional disputes, President Pavel repeatedly returned to one central message. Democracy depends not only on institutions, but on the willingness of people with different views to keep talking to one another.
2: That was a report by Vít Pohanka. One of the major stages in the development of Romania's biggest natural gas project has been completed. Anna Maria Palco from Radio Romania International has the details.
3: The state-owned Romgaz and OMV Petrom, the largest integrated energy producer in southeastern Europe, have completed one of the important stages in the development of the largest natural gas project in Romania. The Neptun Deep offshore production platform has been installed in the Black Sea. Placed in an area with approximately 120-meter deep waters, Neptun Alpha weighs 16,500 tons and is over 225 meters tall. Neptun Deep is a strategic project for Romania, which will contribute to the country's energy security and reduce reliance on imports. The installation of the production platform in the Black Sea is one of the most important stages of the project and confirms its constant progress, the OMV Petrom CEO Cristina Verșer said in a statement. We have also completed 6 of the 10 development wells, installed the 160-kilometer pipeline to the shore. The development of the project continues with the installation of flow lines and subsea systems between the fields to connect the offshore elements, followed by thorough testing in preparation for production estimated to begin in 2027, she added. The platform was installed with the help of Saipem 7000, the world's third largest semi-submersible crane vessel, which uses advanced offshore lifting and positioning technology. The support structure was fixed onto the seabed with 8 pylons, each over

0: over 2 meters in diameter. The platform, which will ensure the processing of natural gas and its routing to the transport infrastructure that will bring it to shore, is fully unmanned and self-powered and will be managed remotely. Neptun Deep marks successive major achievements that will contribute to Romania's energy security. The Neptun Alpha offshore production platform was installed at the highest safety standards and follows the completion of the flow line installation stage, the Romgaz CEO Răzvan Popescu said in his turn. The Neptun Deep production infrastructure features 10 wells on the Pelican Sud and Domino fields, 3 subsea production systems, flow lines and pipelines, an offshore platform, a natural gas pipeline to Tuzla, and a measurement station. In the coming period, the project enters a new stage focused on connecting all system components, carrying on the drilling of production wells, installing and integrating the subsea infrastructure, connecting offshore installations to the pipeline, as well as extensive testing.
1: A report by Anna Maria Palcu. Finally, in the magazine today, Slovakia is experiencing a continued decline in birth rates, with fewer children being born each year and noticeable changes in the country's demographic structure. A report from the Statistical Office of Slovak Republic says the birth rates recorded for the year 2025 were the lowest since World War II. More from Patricia Polakovicova from Radio Slovakia International.
2: The latest demographic data show a clear trend. Fewer children are being born each year, and this development has become increasingly visible over time. At first glance, this may seem like a gradual and almost unnoticed change, but when we look closer, it reflects a deeper transformation in how people plan their lives. Many are choosing to start families later, after completing their education, building a career, or achieving a certain level of financial stability. The average age of parents, especially mothers, has been steadily rising, and this shift in timing plays an important role in the overall number of births. At the same time, the demographic structure of the population is also evolving. There are fewer women in the age groups where most children are typically born, which naturally affects the total number of births each year. This means that even if family preferences remain the same, the overall outcome would still look different than it did in previous decades. Another important aspect is how young people today think about family and parenthood. Compared to the past, decisions about having children are more often influenced by personal goals, economic situations, and broader life expectations. For some, starting a family is no longer seen as an immediate step after reaching adulthood, but rather as a decision that requires careful planning and the right conditions. All of these factors together are shaping the current demographic picture of Slovakia, one that is changing slowly but steadily. According to the demographer Boris Vaňo, the decline in birth rates is a long-term process with 2 main causes. The first is the shrinking number of people of reproductive age. As a result, the potential number of parents is also decreasing, which naturally leads to fewer children being born. The second cause is not purely demographic. It relates to the current lifestyle, especially among the younger generation, which is not conducive to having larger families. This, of course, has a wide range of underlying reasons. This long-term trend, driven by these 2 factors, has been further intensified by a relatively unexpected and significant drop in birth rates after 2020. This decline has not occurred only in Slovakia, but across much of Europe.
3: Tento dlhodobý trend.
4: It is largely influenced by the current global situation, marked by multiple crises and challenges, economic, political, social, health-related, and security-related. These risks bring uncertainty into society and into families, which is a key reason why a previously gradual, long-term trend has accelerated so sharply in recent years, culminating in a very low number of births recorded in 2025.
2: It is unclear whether birth rates have reached their lowest point, but if current conditions persist, the decline is likely to continue. From a demographic perspective, smaller generations of potential parents will keep this trend going for years. The key factor

0: there will be whether better conditions can encourage families to have more children, although much will also depend on uncertain global developments. One of the key issues in today's demographic development is whether the decline in birth rates is mainly the result of people postponing parenthood to a later age, or whether it reflects a deeper change in the overall number of children families have.
1: And that report by Patricia Polakowiczowa brought us to the end of this edition of Europe East. From Agnieszka Wielawska, it is thanks for joining me.

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Welcome to Offside, the program in which we talk about sports while listening to music. I'm Danuta Esler, your host, and in today's show, a treat for all the chess fans. Following the fifth edition of the Super Rapid and Blitz tournament in Poland, we'll take a look at the development of the sport in this country. All that is coming up, but first, here is Polish music collaboration of Lanberry and Trips called Dzięki, że jesteś, or Thanks for Being Here.

0: Kicking off the 2026 Grandchess Tour for its 11th consecutive year, the Super Rapid and Blitz Tournament came to Poland for the fifth time last May. With a $200,000 total prize fund, the event featured five tour players along with five wildcards, among them Poland's chess star Jan Krzysztof Duda. The winner was Hans Niemann, one of the great hopes for American chess, currently rated in the top 20 players in the world, while the reigning world champion Gukesh Domaraju of India had to be content with a sixth place finish. So, is Poland already a chess powerhouse? It seems so.
1: Super Rapid and Blitz, Poland 2026.
2: My name is Jan Krzysztof Duda, I'm Grandmaster from Poland.
0: When I ask somebody on the streets in Poland about chess, your name would be, I'm pretty sure, the first one to come up, no matter whether it's Warsaw or other towns. How did you do it?
2: Well, I have an easy name, you know, Duda is very easy to say.
0: Oh, come on.
2: To write, and the entire world can, you know, say it properly.
0: So. That's only a smidge of your story. You were the one that basically started gaining recognition in chess and contributing to the popularity of the sport.
2: Yeah, I guess so. Yeah, it happened. Start having like relatively big successes in Corona time when there weren't that many things, you know, going on in the world back then. And yeah, and I broke Magnus's records, for instance. Also won World Cup. Happened in a relatively good time. Yes. There was also this Gambit series, a very successful one on Netflix. And it all happened at the same time. And yeah, I guess that also contributed to popularity a bit.
0: How did it start for you? Were you a chess prodigy? Were you very small when you realized one day that you're actually good at strategies and tactics and everything? Or were you a math aficionado?
2: Well, I've never really liked math.
0: You cannot like math and play chess?
2: Because chess is for everyone, it's not just for nerds. My mom, you know, wanted to find some talent in me. I tried many different activities, actually. And chess was known in my family. My, you know, aunt, she became Polish woman champion in 1991. So chess was known in my family, and my mom, you know, registered me to club in my town, in Wieliczka. And yeah, and I felt in love when I was five.
0: But why this, not other sports?
2: What? I don't know. It just happened to me.
0: I have to say, I never interviewed a chess grandmaster, so what would be the proper question? What's your favorite chess move?
2: Yeah, it depends on various factors. Because chess in principle is a drawn game. There is no good opening. I mean, like, the best objectively opening. And in general, these days, people tend to play some bullshit, basically, like, with white. White is slightly better because he's the first to move, and avoiding the mainstream is the most efficient strategy, yeah, because these days, everyone is so up, you know, like, working with engines, and getting, you know, someone to play his own is, like, already an achievement, yeah, because it's, people are, of course, way, way inferior to engines, and once they have to play, you know, on their own, rather than playing memorized moves, you know, so there is no good move.
0: And playing with a computer? Would you say yes, or would you say no?
2: I'm using computer a lot, but I'm not playing it because there is no point, absolutely no chance.
0: How was playing with Magnus? That was what, 2 years ago? No.
2: Played tens of games against Magnus when I played him first, 12 years ago. Yeah, I was scared, basically, because he was like a fresh world champion. So one could say, you know, I lost psychologically even before the game started, but I've played basically anyone.
0: Who's someone in the chess world.
2: Yeah, and I have won basically against everyone. You get used to it.
0: Is it a small world when we talk about grandmasters of chess? I mean, I know that apart from Poland, there is what, China, US. Yeah. Are you guys friends, or are you guys?
2: Yeah, I mean, it depends. Yeah, like India and Uzbekistan are, you know, kind of the countries now where there's a real chess boom, and one can say in production of grandmasters. Yeah, I'm used to playing top players, you know, which means, yeah, I often see the same faces. Overall, there are thousands of grandmasters, way too many.
0: I heard that from Łukasz Turlej, Secretary General of Polish Chess Association, that the sport is actually quite popular in Poland.
2: Yes.
0: Would you say that based on your experience, on your fans and on your surrounding?
2: It is sort of popular. The thing is, it's very difficult, you know, to sell it in media, because to understand the game, it takes some time, actually. And even if you spend time, you know, training chess, you still may not understand what's going on. Football, for instance, that's a very easy game. Like, even if you don't know the rules, you can just watch the match for, you know, 2 minutes and get most of them right. Chess is difficult. And yeah, and

0: It's not really, you know, like a media sport. Yeah, that's changing a bit, but again, you know, viewers must play chess to understand anything, you know.
1: Do you have a quote-unquote normal life, other than being the grandmaster?
0: Playing chess is lifestyle, basically, mm-hmm. So in that regard, we can't talk about normal life, but this is a good way of living, I guess. Of course, you have absolutely no chance against the engine, because engine calculates like thousands, if not millions of positions per second, and human can really calculate one position per second, but I guess it will also happen, like in normal life, eventually, when an AI, you know, will get better and be just more efficient in almost everything compared to human, because being human kind of means that you are inferior in some ways, because you have emotions, you know, you are not a calculator, you are, you know, protein beings. That's an issue.
1: So, just finally, your calendar for the rest of 2026, or maybe even onwards, how far do you plan when you're a chess grandmaster?
0: It's not 100% fixed calendar, but we're playing Uzbekistan, for instance, I will play in Saudi Arabia, possibly twice this year.
1: So things will be happening.
0: You got to travel, you know. Not as much as they do in tennis, but still.
1: Thank you very much.
0: Thanks.
2: Tell the readers of life how it feels and to be a girl among all those men.
3: I don't mind it. Chess isn't always competitive. Chess can also be beautiful.
1: And those sounds that you're hearing come from something not many people would probably guess, chess. It's a chessboard.
4: Łukasz Turlej, Secretary General of the International Chess Federation.
1: The difference between rapid and blitz, they are both fast.
4: The most well-known, I think, from the history, is classical chess. So players thinking for a long time, sometimes 10, 15, 20 minutes, but they are not thinking only about one move, but they are thinking about the whole plan, a couple of moves ahead. But rapid and blitz, this is what is last year's very interesting, not only for chess, players, chess fans, but for the fans of sport. The moves are happening fast, sometimes the mistakes are happening as well, because with less time for thinking, it's easier to make a mistake. And this is something that supporters of any kind of sports are looking for. The mistakes, one person is in front, then another. So this is why these games are so interesting.
1: So what are we talking about, a minute, 2 minutes, three?
4: For the whole game, they are having 3 minutes each.
1: So they go like this?
4: Yes. The best players are able to play even 3 moves per second. This is something very special.
1: So it can be almost like nanoseconds. What do I need? I don't know. Do I need 7 coffees and be like super alert?
4: No, but all the players are having their special way to concentrate before the game, because sometimes a split of a second is deciding whether I'm winning the game or losing.
1: Where's the Olympics?
4: yes, there are some scientists, some checking, and the reaction of a chess player. There is a stereotype. The chess reaction,
1: yes.
4: Which means that you are very, very slow.
1: Yes.
4: This is absolutely not true. When you are looking through all the sports, only people in the Formula One are having faster reaction from getting the new information, analyzing and making your own move.
1: Wow.
4: If you're thinking about the football, for example, they are getting the ball, looking around where are my friends, and it's always a couple seconds.
1: Yes.
4: In chess, it can be split of a second, and the move is very, very good.
1: I always thought that chess is, it's not even that you have to be very intelligent, but I guess you have to, I don't know, like math, physics, and be intelligent, and everything else in between?
4: This is another stereotype. Some people who are doing well in maths, for example, on average, maybe they have a better start, but this is the game for everyone. And what we are also promoting in Poland, but also worldwide, is education through chess in school. With the goal to build a set of skills, analytical skills, strategical thinking, there is this rule.
1: That's really what's at the bottom of it, right? You have to kind of calculate with a cool head.
4: You have to calculate, but also when you are seeing a good move, it's better not to play it immediately. Look, maybe you have something better. So many things that especially young kids are learning through the game of chess is something that is very useful in life, in professional life, in private life. So this is something that the social tool which chess is coming to be.
1: So there is a program of chess at schools?
4: Yes, in many countries it's...
1: voluntary, obligatory, which grades?
4: In Poland, in the educational bill, there is an opportunity for schools to have chess or programming as this additional tool to help kids in the first first to third class. So it's 7 to 10 years old. And in some cities, the programs are running, for example, the cities of Katowice, Krakow, Gliwice, with the involvement of the mayors of a city. They are seeing this as an investment in the education of kids from their cities.
1: So based on your experience, you've been involved in chess in Poland for many, many years. Are

0: kids inclined to learn chess, or you have to, quote-unquote, sell it to them? I mean, I'm sure, you know, popular culture, the Queen's Gambit helped.
1: Of course, the way how chess are being seen these years, especially last 6-7 years, are very, very good for the game of chess. More and more kids are playing, but we have amazing examples. For example, in the Spotek, one of the biggest indoor sport halls in Poland.
0: That's Katowice Silesia.
1: There are tournaments for 1,000, 1,500 kids, and very often organizers have to close the registration way before the day of the tournament, because the biggest indoor venue is too small. And the interest among kids from schools, from clubs, is getting bigger and bigger. In Poland, there are over 100,000 registered players with the rating, and many more playing. 100,000, which is very...
0: Is it a lot?
1: Huge in this number.
0: Yes,
1: If you are comparing to registered players in athletes in other sport in Poland, it's like top 3, top 4 among all the sports.
0: So chess is considered cool in Poland?
1: I think not only in Poland, but when we are looking worldwide, top players are becoming superstars. 10 years ago, I could not imagine 200, 300 people waiting with the chess board, with some posters, looking for an autograph, looking for a moment to touch the idol. And this is happening during the whole day for a couple hours. People are standing, waiting, and sometimes people are waiting 1, 2, 3 hours because you want to meet this one player.
0: How long would it take to learn how to play chess? Or is it a lifetime venture? Is there something like a set of moves that a computer or somebody would know?
1: It's very easy to learn the game. It looks complicated from the first moment, but there are so many tutorials, both you can find on YouTube. There are many tutorials free of charge, but also there are many courses. Like, we are buying some application, paying a couple dollars to learn English.
0: So we can do it with chess as well.
1: Yes, some simple puzzles, simple tactics, but also courses for beginners, showing how the pieces are moving and teaching you how to start the game to have decent chances.
0: So once I learn the basic moves, it's time for the tactics.
1: When you learn the basic moves, we are very often telling to kids that when you're playing a game of chess, you are the general of your army. Or very often we are comparing this to, if you like football, see the chess pieces as your players. So don't put them in one corner, put them around.
0: That's
1: around
0: a
1: the
0: good
1: football
0: one.
1: Pitch or the chess board. There is a book by Kasparov, How Life Imitates Chess, because there are so many similarities.
0: And he would know all the people.
1: He would know. And kids like to play chess. And even the kids who are having so much energy, they are very often concentrating their energy on the game of chess.
0: I thought that in this day and age, you know, with the computer games, with the internet, TikTok, Instagram, everything is fast, fast, fast. I thought that it would be very difficult to make a child sit down and focus even for 20 seconds.
1: Chess is amazing in this area. Many parents, when they are thinking what kind of activity my kids should be doing, they are finding the game of chess as a kind of problem solver to all these challenges that we just discussed.
0: What about kids with learning challenges? I don't know, dyslexia or something. Anybody can...
1: Play chess. And also for kids with certain challenges, for example, autistic spectrum disorder, kids can use the skills that they are having to become better player. And sometimes certain set of skills is helpful for kids, and they can become better player because of what the nature gave them.
2: Super Rapid and Blitz, Poland 2026.
0: This is another year that the Super Rapid and Blitz event is happening. Is Poland a chess powerhouse?
1: Yes, Poland is a chess powerhouse, at least in Europe. We see that when you're looking at geopolitics, top countries in the world, US, India, China, they are very strong in chess. So there are investments going for top chess players. India is a perfect example. Every time when a top player is having very good result, Prime Minister Modi is meeting, is congratulating. Chess is becoming the top sport, not Olympic sport yet, but top officials are following, congratulating. Uzbekistan is also chess powerhouse, where there's a special program created many years ago, and now young players are becoming the hero of the nation. And about Poland, we have Jan Krzysztof Duda.
0: Yes, because
1: player.
0: I'm thinking, when I go out to the streets of Warsaw and I ask chess, I think instantaneously the response would be Jan Krzysztof Duda.
1: Yes, Jan Krzysztof Duda is also a global star. When he's playing in Poland, everyone wants to have some autograph of his, but also when he's going abroad, he's kind of ambassador.
0: Can we say that he's making a living of it at this point? Can you make a living when you were at that level? Can you make a living of it, like golf players, Tiger Woods, or other NBA Gortat?
1: When he won this

0: event a couple of years ago, he got for 5 days of play $40,000.
1: So there is money in chess at the top level.
0: There is money in chess for the World Championship title. You're fighting in the match with the prize pool of 2.5 million euros.
1: But he's not the only one.
0: He's not the only one. We have plenty of very young players who are seeing their career with chess. I can just name Patrick Cieślak, almost grandmaster, world champion under 14. Jakub Siman, world champion under 16. They are developing their career, but it's very important that both from the public sector and private sector, there's an institutional help, because chess at the beginning, it's very, very cheap to enter. But then there are tournaments, Brazil, Singapore, you have to fly there. You have to stay with your coach for 9, 11 days. So we are trying to support our players, but also we are looking forward for more institutional help for these amazing players.
1: So it looks like 2026 is good for Poland in many dimensions, including the one involving you. You are running.
0: Yes, in 2025, Polish ladies became a European team champions, which was amazing result after 20 years. They repeated this amazing result. So we are very proud of our team. We are trying to build the institutional position of Polish chess in international chess, in international structures. I'll be running for the position of the president of European Chess Union, which is only, I think, possible because of what we are doing here in Poland, what we are doing internationally in the last couple of years. And I hope with the help of many, many involved people, we'll be able to do way more in the upcoming years, both in Poland and in Europe.
1: And when will we know whether your bid is successful?
0: This year.
1: All right, we'll be keeping fingers crossed. Thank you very much.
0: Thank you.
2: Genius and madness. There's no player in the world as gifted as you are.
3: There is one player that scares me.

0: I supposed to go to Russia for what I want?
1: Michael Khodorkovsky. I'm executive director of the Grandchess Tour, a nonprofit organization outreaching to many educational topics. The reason of Grandchess Tour to bring awareness to entire world community that chess as a sport brings many educational benefits to youngsters.
2: Like what?
1: First of all, how to think logically, how to think strategically, and how to make decision by himself. Because in chess, making your move, you're making decisions. During our lifetime, we make decisions every day on a daily basis.
2: Yes.
1: And in order to be on the right side and to be positive that you're making the right move, you really need to know not necessarily everything from the book, but from personal experience. Besides, you know, it's skills that always stay with you regardless what you have achieved at the chessboard, but those skills will stay with you during college years, during your work, whether in your own business at some point or for the company that you will be working with, and it stays with you for life.
2: Is there the best moment to pick up chess, or anyone can? Let's say anyone, so you can start when you're, I don't know, 3-4, I'm just coming up with number, and can still pick it up when you're, I don't know, 65, 73?
1: You can pick up at any age, and it's very affordable. You just need chess board and chess pieces. And
2: sometimes you even, I'm sorry, see them in parks.
1: Yes, you can see in parks and some recreational facilities, going to the beach or elsewhere, and you can play. It's a matter of your preferences. Whether you want to compete, then it would require more time that you need to dedicate and passion for competition, or you can learn and play leisurely with your friends, neighbors, family. Now it's even easier because in the past you needed chess club to go, and people were saying, oh, we live in a very small town, not many people who are playing, or somebody lives in rural areas, and in order to go to the club you need to take the train.
2: Mm-hmm.
1: Nowadays you just go to your computer and you play chess online and you make friends from all over the world.
2: Is it the same as playing face to face now?
1: No, it's different, of course. But you can learn playing online, and then you can one day dedicate, let's say, some weekend going to the chess club and play with your schoolmates or friends that you actually already have online. You can say, hey guys, how about we will meet for the chess club? And you go and you play in the club and you meet them in person, and you might like those guys and you will stay in touch with them.
0: Tell the readers of life how it feels.

0: happened to be a girl. Among all those men.
1: I don't mind it. Chess isn't always competitive. Chess can also be beautiful.
2: How difficult, or maybe easy, is it these days to quote-unquote sell chess, to promote it? I mean, everybody knows Garry Kasparov. Many people know Magnus. Many people have seen the Queen's Gambit. Does it make it easier or not necessarily to make chess, you know, cool?
3: As a matter of fact, chess right now, I believe, has a momentum because of different movies and different musical and more attention through these online streams. And yes, the legendary names like Garry Kasparov or Judit Polgar certainly will stay with new generation as well, especially that they're very active to promote sport of chess. And at the same time, there are new stars like Magnus Carlsen, Gukesh from India, right now Sindara from Uzbekistan. As you can see, it was kind of before chess could be considered as elite sport, that it's it had some aura of exclusivity, right? Now, again, going back to online play, on ability to listen and view streamers and view, watch games wherever you are. You just go on right channels and you hear commentaries, live commentaries. You see the games basically instantly.
2: Yes, it's much easier.
3: You are not waiting for magazine to come with commentary of the grandmaster who will be explaining, because you already heard this right now. So times have changed. Technology makes it more accessible, and that's why more and more youngsters like to play chess. More and more professionals in different fields like to play chess. It became already sort of household game. If before it was just at home and kid could play with grandma, right? Or grandpa, now the field is open all over the world. You can choose your opponent within seconds. Poland historically was one of the best in the world.
4: My name is Katy Tsatsalashvili. I'm from Georgia, living in Poland, and I'm here for Superbet Foundation.
2: You are a chess influencer? Can we say that?
4: Okay, that's possible. I'm a chess player. I used to play chess professionally, a woman grandmaster, and I have won world youth championships. But now I changed my profile and I'm not playing that actively anymore. I just decided to study the university, and it is not possible to study and to do the professional chess.
2: So you would be the best person to ask, what has learning to play chess given you?
4: Oh, patience. Memory skills, analyzing skills. I had no idea about that. Before I started my university, then I would not understand why other students could not remember the topic that we were talking earlier.
2: You've been observing Polish chess scene.
4: Yeah, as much as I understand. Yeah.
2: So when I go out to the streets and ask someone about chess in Poland, they would instantaneously, I think, say Jan Krzysztof Duda.
4: Yes, he's very famous. I have seen him at his peak times when he was won several top tournaments. And then here in Poland, we would have to hire people to guard him, to go through. Now, he decided to play more online chess tournaments rather than the over-the-board chess tournaments, but I think he's still very popular.
2: But online is becoming probably more and more popular.
4: It helps chess. It helps a lot of people to be connected. But we do have huge problem with online chess, which is cheating. Basically, you can't control.
2: Did you see The Queen's Gambit?
4: Of course.
2: How true is it?
4: It is. And in one character, Beth Harmon, you can find a lot of chess players. So it is. I love that show.
2: Thank you very much.
4: Thank you.
2: And that special chess report brings us to the end of this edition of Offside, the program in which we looked at the development of chess in this country. I'm leaving you now with Polish music collaboration of Kaja and Aidan Rahel called Po Co or Why. I'm Danuta Isler. 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
1: What's up?
2: What's up?
3: What's up?
4: What's up?
0: What's up? This week, slimmer candidates rate better for jobs. Also, people trust AI-generated faces more than real ones, which is not all that of a surprise, I must say. Also, most polls back shorter work days or time off during heat waves. I'm Sławek Szewc.
5: And I'm Agnieszka Bielawska. Hello.
0: A new Polish study has found a strong weight bias in hiring decisions, with more than 4 in 5 respondents favoring slimmer candidates over equally qualified heavier applicants, to put it mildly. Research by Martyna Krogulec-Łęska, sociologist from the University of Humanities and Economics in the city of Łódź, suggests that body weight can strongly influence recruitment decisions, even when candidates have identical qualifications and job experience. In an experiment involving applicants for management positions, over 82% of the respondents selected a slimmer woman over a woman with excess weight. A similar over 80% chose the slimmer male candidate. The bias also appeared in professions requiring advanced specialist knowledge, so when respondents assessed otherwise identical doctors, 83.5% preferred the slimmer physician. Is that surprising, Agnieszka?
5: Well, in our times, I think it is not really surprising. It is called, I think, as far as I remember, a weightism. And

0: I only wait for another study which will be devoted to beautism, that is, choosing the more handsome or more beautiful candidate over the one which, well, does not have a flawless faces. This is not surprising, because we tend to be very keen on the way we are perceived, that is, the slimmer we are, then, for example, we think that we are perceived better, and this exactly study shows that it is true. We have to be sportive-like, because if a slim person is a slim person, that immediately means that he has
1: So it's the associations and connotations.
0: It is associated with a healthy diet and a healthy way of living. That is, all kinds of sports. Running, playing tennis, horse riding, swimming, or whatnot. So this might be the candidate that is better than the one which is slightly overweight, but equally professionally experienced. However, you know, the overweight candidate may have some health problems, for example.
1: Well, indeed. What surprises me is the fact that, we are presently, if I'm not wrong, in the third decade of the 21st century,
0: and that's, not let's does not say really the mean anything,
1: 19th
0: think.
1: Century, and keeping in mind that these choices are made by professional recruiters and also employers.
0: I would not use the word
1: what
0: professional.
1: What seems as bias at first glance is simply discrimination.
0: Well, because such discrimination shows that they are not professionals, let us put it that way. We cannot judge people by appearances. I know that this is the first thing that comes to our mind, is how he, she looks. But then we have to assess people by who they are, how they are professionally qualified for this particular job, and not because he, she is slightly or greatly overweight. We know from various, experiences from years gone by that we've had major, be it scientists or wonderful actors, for example, who did not have this kind of trim figure, but still they proved to be absolutely fantastic in what they did.
1: Well, indeed, you say that these recruiters, that they are not professional. Well, in the moral sense, indeed, but they are active professionals as far as recruitment is concerned, and they're the ones that make the choice. What also astonished me was the fact that such methods, they come in a society in which being overweight concerns some 60% of people over here, and this ratio is even higher with regard to the younger generations, challenged with obesity.
0: Well, that is true, but making a general idea out of what and how they think is the slim body is something that is akin to beauty, and it is associated with self-control, as the study showed, and responsibility for one's body, which probably to the headhunters is equal to the fact that responsibility and discipline will be one of the major factors, for example, attributed to that particular slim candidate.
1: Well, what makes things worse is that this creates this golem effect, which directs things in the opposite way, leading these recruiters to assume that a heavier applicant is less motivated, contrary to the very motivated slim one, is less organized.

0: Is there simply less capable for the job?
1: Viewed as what? As lazy? As unreliable?
0: That would probably be what these recruiters would tell you, or that they have this this hinge about it. That's well, maybe it doesn't come directly from the facts and what the applicants sort of prove and deliver, but it's like, you know, they know better. But also what worries me is the fact that international findings point to similar discrimination. For instance, there was this recruitment experiment conducted in Mexico, where women with obesity, and this is a society which, well, faces similar problems to Poles, women with obesity received responses to 21.3% of their applications, compared with 29.1% for women considered to be of a healthy weight. So this simply shows that, well, those overweight candidates, they are simply disregarded. They're treated as air, almost. For instance, still in this Mexican experiment, a heavier candidate had to submit 37% more applications to receive the same number of interview invitations, but then another story is what was the result of these talks and recruitment procedures. What's even worse, psychologists, they point to the fact that weight discrimination may occur as frequently as racial discrimination in interpersonal relations, and sometimes more often than discrimination based on sex or age. So this shows the gravity of this. It's not just something which can be treated lightly and overlooked. It leads to very, very serious consequences, especially, as I said, that this should not be the case here in Poland. Statistics Poland, the official government agency, says 57.1% of adults in this country have excess weight, including 65.7% of men and 48.3% of women. So it's, I don't know. I simply can't understand this.
1: Well, it seems that, I mean, still appearance constitutes the primary way to assess the opportunities of a candidate, whereas, of course, it should be, I don't know, the skills, the knowledge, the experience that would be the mark which would set them as being fit for this particular job. I wonder whether the idea of slim is also sort of, because people are slim for various reasons, because they have this particular body build, because they eat healthy and they exercise, and also because they are thin because that's the way they are. So, you know, an emaciated person is more reliable than an overweight person.
0: By nature.
1: I don't know. I'm not really sure. But still, it is a sad thing that, as you said, we are way down in the 21st century and we should have other criteria. And I think the so-called political correctness, which embraces all kinds of biased attitudes to a people, should really be the point with which we start when employing people, when talking to people, when engaging in social activities, whatnot. So,
0: well, we all agree that knowledge, experience, and skills, as you said, should determine hiring and promotion decisions, but appearance evidently continues to shape

0: professional opportunities, unfortunately. And a note for the latecomers, you're tuned to Polish Radio Broadcasting from Warsaw. This is the weekly What's Up feature with
1: Sławek Szewc
0: and Agnieszka Bielawska. People perceive images of faces generated by artificial intelligence as more trustworthy than photos of real faces. That's what a group of scientists has found. In a study co-authored by young Czech computer scientist Matias Bohacek, they warn of the growing risk of online scams. Now, humans have a unique ability to recognize an individual human face in a fraction of a second. Actually, they automatically assess a stranger's face in just 100 milliseconds, so it's, like the blink of an eye. But even this ability is no match for latest AI models, which can easily deceive it. The research has shown how much people are at risk of being deceived by these AI-generated images. That's the opinion of psychologist Alexis McGuire, who led the study and the team. According to her, the problem is exacerbated by the fact that advanced artificial intelligence models are accessible to anyone without technical skills. And so anyone with internet access can create fake faces that can easily be misused for various types of fraud. Hair-raising.
1: It is. I think that this ability to recognize an individual human face in a fraction of a second has been strongly undermined with the artificial intelligence creation of images of people or of faces. It is very sad because I think that we are sort of becoming overwhelmed by the AI abilities, and these, according to those studies, they are leading us into a raven of unreliability, they are not trustworthy, even though they do help in very many cases for the average man in the street, judging by what you've just said. This is yet another threat that we are faced with. The faces created by AI were probably not only that they are real or realistic and they are trustworthy in very many cases, it is the fact that they are beautiful.
0: Well, indeed. So again, it's
1: flawless.
0: It's with the standard of being slim, right, that we just talked about. Faces created by AI are highly realistic, as you said, and becoming increasingly trustworthy, therefore. Now, newer and more sophisticated technologies generate fake portraits that can deceive people into thinking they are real and roughly, and here comes the alarm, one-third of cases. So what might seem at first glance as a kind of IT prank can have serious negative consequences, and I'm talking here not only about dating platform users, that people are deceived that they will have a date with someone who seems,
1: Mr. Universe.
0: Yes, Mr. or Mrs. Universe. Mm-hmm. But then they might never find out, because if they keep contact only online, they will never find out. But I guess all this shows that it's all a matter of the level of awareness of people as to the risks of this kind of

practice. Those who are aware always have it somewhere in the back of their minds that perhaps someone is, you know, twisting our arm, and this is not really

0: And that's when the problems start. What these experiments and studies also found out is that some of these older models, which are not all that perfect, they evoke even greater trust. I guess that this is because, it's my opinion, that they seem more real, closer to what we are used to in daily life, and not overtly ideal, matching our sort of, I don't know, hidden dreams. So here, even those who, as I said, have this slight mistrust back in their heads, they too might be misled.
1: Absolutely.
0: So to what extent can all this go?
1: Well, to the extent that we will finally cease to discern between reality and AI.
0: Well, indeed, that's what the authors warn about, that while this progress offers great opportunities, and this is absolutely undeniable, for example, in film, these trustworthy but non-existent people may at the same time contribute to an overall erosion of trust. How sad.
1: This is very sad, and I think that this is a very sad prediction for the future of actors, which is one thing. Another thing is, it is a sad prediction, for example, for, you know, catwalk models, but I mean, not the catwalk ones, but those who pose for photographs. Because why use the face of a renowned model when we can create a face that is to our liking, and it will be sort of like, well, free of charge.
0: And keeping the customer satisfied, right? The overall general conclusion from all this, the authors say, as AI-generated images become increasingly sophisticated and accessible, we as a society are increasingly exposed to artificially generated faces, often in malicious and exploitative scenarios such as political disinformation, financial scams, identity fraud, or so-called catfishing. It is essential to understand the threat posed by this democratization of generative artificial intelligence, while also developing strategies to mitigate potential harms to individuals, organizations, and even entire democracies. And finally, nearly 60% of Poles support introducing rules requiring shorter working hours or a day off during extreme heat waves when temperatures exceed a specified threshold. That, according to a survey by Ibris pollsters, they found that well over 59% of respondents favored such measures, with 22.6% saying they strongly supported the idea, and 36.6% saying they moderately supported it. On the other hand, there was this mild, I would say, opposition. Slightly under 27% opposed the proposal, including 24.2% who were moderately opposed and 2.4% who were strongly opposed. So there you are. It's not surprising, bearing in mind the recurring heat waves that we've been experiencing not only this summer season, but it's more or less a repetition of what we had last year. This, in a way, is also proof to all those who put climate change in doubt. I would say, well, open the window, look out, and you'll find out that
1: They not only doubt things about climate change, but they also very much doubt the human influence on climate change. Which
0: that's another story.
1: Yes.
0: with almost you know, endless theories and no conclusions. But getting down to the

0: nitty gritty, there's a government proposal which was published already late last year, under which employers would be required to halt work indoors when temperature exceeds 35 degrees Celsius. Indoors and outdoors, it would be above 32 degrees. There's also this requirement, which has been in force for, I don't know, decades already, that employers should provide cool or even cold beverages, mainly mineral water, or also allow short breaks during the working day, especially to those who work outside. But these are only, I would say, halfway solutions.
1: I think we are still not used to the temperatures, neither are employers. So this has to sort of develop. We know that the south of Europe, as well as the Middle East and countries back further south, they have something like a siesta in between working hours, and the hours that are the hottest during the day.
0: But this is wisdom coming from ages of experience.
1: Exactly. But then again, who in Poland would be willing to sacrifice, for example, 2 to 2.5 hours for a siesta and return back to work, meaning that
0: to fill in the full 8-hour workday.
1: Exactly. So this is, I think, a very sort of complicated problem.
0: Well, indeed it is, because as usual in such cases, there will be a widespread division of opinions. There will be people who will say, well, I don't mind the heat. I can work, 8 hours straight. There will be those who will say, yeah, great, a siesta, something I'd love, 2 hours off from work.
1: But then, in the shade.
0: Mm-hmm. But then come the employers who will say, okay, but this specific type of work cannot be interrupted. Like, how on earth are you going to stop an assembly line even for 1 hour?
1: No, I was rather thinking of those who are working on site, for example, building, construction, those who are working sort of in the open air. We here do not need a siesta because practically every room here in the building of Polish Radio is air conditioned. However, we're talking about people who work in the open air, then this is, for very many of them, it might be something of a health hazard if temperatures reach 40 degrees Celsius.
0: So all this doesn't affect so much the office folk, so to say, because, yes, as you mentioned, there are many institutions where the offices are conditioned, but it's an entirely different story if you work outside. And again, the specific type of work performed will determine whether these breaks are even theoretically possible. And as usual, there will be
1: it's going to be a very complicated issue.
0: But whatever, the draft regulation was already discussed by a government committee in late June, and under the latest version, all this would take effect on January 1st, 2027. We'll see. That's all for this week. I'm Sławek Szewc.
1: And I'm Agnieszka Bielawska. Goodbye.
2: What's up?
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0: This is news from Poland coming to you from Warsaw. It's Wednesday, July the 22nd. I'm Agnieszka Bielawska. Welcome to our broadcast from the English service, starting with our current affairs section. And coming up in news from Poland today, Poland sees a key role in NATO's eastern pipeline expansion.
1: The government has decided to put forward Poland as the location for the project management center overseeing the construction of the pipelines.
0: Also, Polish TikTok users exposed to pro-China content, NASK report finds.
2: In some users, such as educational camps, the reliable content that should be provided to users is missing. Users are redirected to another page to lose this content and discourage further searches. We believe this is a way to censor certain content and it's consistent with Chinese propaganda.
0: That and more coming up. First, though, a look at the headlines. Poland aims to double annual rail passengers to 8 million. Ukrainian charged in Poland with sabotage on behalf of foreign intelligence. And the Bard rules in Gdańsk. Poland aims to nearly double annual rail passenger numbers to 8 million after completing a nationwide modernization program that includes a high-speed network, Prime Minister Donald Tusk said on Wednesday. Speaking at a news conference in Warsaw, Tusk said the government's integrated rail network program would create what he described as Europe's most modern railway system. We are building the most modern railway network in Europe, and that is no exaggeration. The network would eventually connect all districts to the country's long-distance rail system. When this major project is completed, we should be carrying nearly 8 million passengers a year in Poland, and rail travel should become the preferred mode of transport for Poles. The program includes the construction of 2,700 kilometers of high-speed rail lines, more than 2,000 kilometers of conventional railways, and the modernization of 5,600 kilometers of existing track. High-speed trains will be capable of traveling up to 350 kilometers per hour. The government says the project will cut journey times between the capital, Warsaw, and the country's largest cities to about

About 100 minutes, while trips between any two major regions should take no more than 3 hours. Infrastructure Minister Dariusz Klimczak said rail projects currently underway were worth around 100 billion Polish zloty, some $26 billion. They include new rolling stock, additional tracks, digital modernization and park and ride facilities. He said tenders had already been launched for the country's first high-speed rail lines. Polish prosecutors have charged an 18-year-old Ukrainian with carrying acts of sabotage on behalf of a foreign intelligence service, accusing him of vandalizing monuments with slogans meant to incite ethnic tensions and preparing a drone operation targeting a military parade. He was arrested by Poland's Internal Security Agency on August the 12th last year. According to prosecutors, the suspect acted on behalf of a foreign intelligence service between November 2024 and August 2025. Investigators said he painted slogans and symbols glorifying the Ukrainian Insurgent Army, UPA, on monuments and public buildings in several locations across Poland. The UPA is widely blamed in Poland for the Volhynia massacres of tens of thousands of Polish civilians during World War II, atrocities that the Polish Parliament has recognized as a genocide. Prosecutors said the suspect's actions were intended to inflame tensions between Poles and Ukrainians, stir social unrest and undermine public confidence in state institutions. The 30th annual International Shakespeare Festival opened in the city of Gdańsk on Poland's Baltic coast on Wednesday. The event includes more than a dozen productions of Shakespeare plays by theatre companies from Poland, Britain, Spain, Croatia, Romania, Czechia and Canada. Competing for the Golden Yorick, the main prize of the event, will be three performances of Hamlet, and the festival audiences will also have the chance to see several takes on Romeo and Juliet, Julius Caesar and King Lear. The programme of the festival includes meetings with directors and actors, open rehearsals, critics' debates, workshops, concerts, dance and street performances and stand-ups. The event runs until August the 2nd. The International Shakespeare Festival was founded by Jerzy Limon, an outstanding Polish scholar, writer and translator who died of COVID-19 in March 2021. Limon specialized in Shakespeare and Elizabethan theatre. In the early 1990s, he discovered traces of a Shakespearean playhouse in Gdańsk that resembled the Fortune Theatre in London, and subsequently initiated the construction of a replica of the historical theatre in the Polish coastal city. The project was successfully completed in 2008. And a new, almost 3,500-kilometre hiking trail stretching from the Baltic Sea to the Adriatic is set to become one of Europe's ultimate list adventures. The newly launched Wolf Trail links Poland, Germany, Austria, Switzerland, Slovenia and Italy in a single continuous route, giving hikers the chance to cross an entire continent on foot over 4 to 6 months. Starting on Poland's Hel Peninsula and finishing in the Italian port city of Trieste, the trail is split into 7 stages and weaves together existing long-distance routes through sandy coastlines, ancient forests, alpine passes and UNESCO-listed mountain landscape. The route packs in more than 78,400 metres of elevation gain, the equivalent of climbing Mount Everest from sea level around 9 times, with hikers advised to tackle it between April and September for the safest conditions. Created by the outdoor brand Jack Wolfskin, the trail is designed to encourage European thru-hiking, walking an entire long-distance trail in one continuous journey. You're tuned to Warsaw. This is our weekday current affairs magazine. I'm Agnieszka Bielawska, your host. Warsaw has put forward a bid to

0: Health Management Centre for NATO's planned pipeline expansion to secure fuel supplies for Allied forces along the alliance's eastern flank. Michał Owczarek has the details.
1: Poland has offered to host a proposed NATO command centre to coordinate the expansion of a key military fuel pipeline network. Built in the 1950s, the roughly 10,000-kilometre system that currently supplies aviation fuel to NATO bases and civilian airports across Western Europe ends in Western Germany. Buried 80 centimetres underground and currently spanning 12 countries, the network was originally built to serve primarily Western air forces in a conflict with the then Soviet Union. Senior NATO military officials have long called for an extension of the pipeline hundreds of kilometres eastward towards Poland and the three Baltic states, with further extensions towards Finland in the north and Romania in the southeast. On Tuesday, Defence Minister Władysław Kosiniak-Kamysz said Poland would seek a key role in the pipeline's expansion. The government has decided to put forward Poland as the location for the project management centre overseeing the construction of the pipelines. In peacetime, the network will be used by civilian operators, while in the event of any military threat or aggression, it will serve military forces. It is a textbook example of dual-use infrastructure.
2: Najlepszy przykład dual use podwójnego zastosowania inwestycji.
1: The plan follows through on the NATO summit in Ankara earlier this month, where allies agreed to extend the pipeline system towards the eastern part. Speaking at the event, Secretary General Mark Rutte announced the project, addressing what military officials see as one of the biggest challenges in the event of a conflict with Russia.
3: I am happy to announce that allies are taking a historic step to enhance NATO's fuel supply chain, to ensure our forces have the energy supplies they need for warfighting readiness. While allies continue to finalize the details, we know that this 27 billion euro investment will modernize our existing fuel storage and distribution infrastructure and support new facilities, including pipelines towards the eastern part of the alliance.
1: Tellingly, Rutte did not specify where the money would come from or what exactly it will be spent on. Speaking to Polish radio, defence analyst Marek Świerczyński pointed out that political commitments must now be turned into concrete decisions as the plan faces complex funding and timeline hurdles. The project's estimated cost of 27 billion euro is money that still has to be secured. NATO simply does not have a budget of that size at its disposal. So while Poland welcomes the political green light that has been given, it's important to realize that it will still be many years before this project becomes a reality.
4: Ale do czasu realizacji tej inwestycji jeszcze upłynie sporo lat.
1: Warsaw has been lobbying for years for the pipeline network to be extended. The project could also help address shortfalls in storage capacity, as the fuel inside the pipeline is additional to fuel held in storage tanks. If implemented, it might become one of Europe's biggest infrastructure projects in the years to come. Reporting for News from Poland, I'm Michał Owczarek.
0: And you're listening to our Monday through Friday Current Affairs magazine. Still to come, Poland is grappling with a rise in anti-Ukrainian sentiment.
5: Specially prepared narratives are meant to turn us against Ukrainian society. Various kinds of incitement, false information, messaging shaped to match Kremlin policy.
0: And archaeologists have uncovered remains of a Viking town in western Poland.
6: We wczesnym średniowieczu była to północna dzielnica.
7: In the early Middle Ages, this area formed the city's northern district. It came to be known as Silver Hill, following the discovery of numerous silver hoards since the 16th century. Students arriving from other excavations are amazed by how quickly

0: they find artifacts.
1: First, though, Polish users of TikTok are being exposed to content that promotes a pro-China narrative, according to a new report by Poland's National Research Institute, NASK. Researchers analyzed around 10,000 videos over 3 months, focusing on topics considered highly sensitive by the Chinese government. Ada Janiszewska has this report.
2: A new report by Poland's National Research Institute, NASK, has found that the majority of TikTok content related to Xinjiang represents a positive image of China, raising concerns about the platform's role in amplifying state-aligned narratives. The report, Algorithm Manipulation, China Through the Eyes of Polish TikTok Users, published on Tuesday, analyzed content displayed to Polish users under several politically sensitive search terms, including Xinjiang, Tibet, Tiananmen, and Taiwan. According to the study, 59% of TikTok videos tagged with Xinjiang carried a pro-China message. Much of this content focused on tourism, showcasing the region's landscapes, culture, and attractions, while highlighting Chinese national symbols. Researchers believe many of these videos were likely produced by entities cooperating with the Chinese government as part of efforts to promote a favorable image of the Northwestern Autonomous Region, home to the Uyghur Muslim minority. Analyst and co-author of the report, Antoni Mazek, says that for some topics, it is impossible to find reliable information on TikTok. In some users, such as educational camps, the reliable content that should be provided to users is missing. Users are redirected to another page to lose this content and discourage further searches. We believe this is a way to censor certain content and it's consistent with Chinese propaganda. The report also identified English-speaking influencers sharing videos featuring Uyghurs praising life in China while dismissing reports of persecution. Some clips accuse foreign governments, including the CIA, of spreading false information about alleged human rights abuses. According to NASK analyst Antoni Mazek, such content may indicate cooperation between content creators and China's state apparatus. Dr. Michał Marek of NASK said the platform also promotes content that subtly builds a positive image of China, even when it does not appear overtly political. In this image of reality, China is a prosperous country, welfare state that offers its citizens freedom, freedom of speech, and guarantees freedom of religion. It is a country of the future, a country of enormous economic and technological success, and this image is juxtaposed with a negative image of the West.
3: Ten przekaz to kontrastowane jest z negatywnym obrazem Zachodu.
2: The report found similar patterns for searches related to Tibet. Of the analyzed content, 44.5% promoted pro-China narratives, often through tourism videos and influencer accounts presenting positive portrayals of life under Chinese rule. Antoni Mazek from NASK noted that some videos portrayed Tibet as a place of enjoying freedom of speech, despite long-standing concerns raised by international observers. Researchers also identified AI-generated videos and fabricated landscapes, falsely presented as authentic footage from Tibet. NASK pointed out that foreign visitors are generally not permitted to travel independently within the region, making many influencer-produced videos difficult to verify. Dr. Agnieszka Lipińska, head of NASK's Disinformation Analysis Center, cautioned that such mechanisms could influence younger audiences and contribute to the formation of increasingly pro-China attitudes. These TikTok algorithms suggest the content to be served, therefore I wouldn't even call it disinformation, but rather very deliberate propaganda. It built a positive image of China among young viewers, which will result in a different relationship and attitude toward the country among a large group of people who search for these terms. TikTok is used by several million people in Poland each month, with a majority of users between the ages of 18 and 25, making the platform a significant source of information and influence for younger generations. For News from Poland, I'm Ada Janiszewska.
1: And this is News from Poland, coming your way from Warsaw. Anti-Ukrainian tensions in Poland are rising. Several attacks with a nationalistic motive have been reported in recent days. The government says Russia is actively fueling some of this through disinformation and that authorities are working to counter the growing hostility. Agnieszka

0: Łaszczuk has the details.
1: Police in Poznań, Western Poland, have detained two men, both previously known to law enforcement, suspected of beating a 67-year-old man who intervened after they targeted a Ukrainian teenager with anti-Ukrainian insults on a tram. Łukasz Paterski from the Poznań Police. During the incident, a woman who witnessed the whole situation intervened, trying to separate those involved. Despite her reaction, the men continued attacking each other, and a second aggressor joined in, also attempting to attack the older man. Witnesses immediately alerted the emergency line. Officers sent to the scene, however, found neither the victim nor the perpetrators.
2: Policjanci skierowani na miejsce nie zastali jednak ani pokrzywdzonego, ani sprawców.
1: The suspects are due to be formally charged on Wednesday, most likely with bodily harm and insult. Investigators are still trying to identify the tram passenger who was the target of the abuse, Paterski said. Investigators continue efforts to establish the identity of the passenger from Ukraine who on July the 17th on tram line number 16 was verbally attacked by the perpetrators.
2: Był słownie atakowany przez sprawców.
1: Separately, in Legnica, southwestern Poland, a woman allegedly attacked two 13-year-old Ukrainian girls near a municipal swimming pool on Saturday. Interior Ministry spokeswoman Karolina Gałecka said the woman may have targeted the girls because of their nationality. According to the report, an unknown woman struck the teenagers. Proceedings are currently underway concerning a violation of bodily integrity. Police are carrying out procedures and gathering evidence in order to identify the perpetrator of this attack on the two 13-year-old Ukrainian nationals. Analysts argue that the current wave of hostility has its roots in a political dispute that began in late May. Ukraine's President Volodymyr Zelensky named a military unit the Heroes of the Ukrainian Insurgent Army, UPA. Poland holds the UPA responsible for the mass killing of Polish civilians in Volhynia in 1943, one of the deepest wounds in Polish-Ukrainian history. In response, President Karol Nawrocki stripped Zelensky of Poland's highest honor, the Order of the White Eagle. Also, far-right politicians in Poland, including Confederation's Grzegorz Braun, have gone further, describing Ukraine as an enemy and calling for military and financial support to be cut. The government says this rhetoric is now feeding directly into rising hostility at street level. Digital Affairs Minister and Deputy Prime Minister Krzysztof Gawkowski said Russia is actively working to fuel anti-Ukrainian sentiment in Poland, with propaganda cases intensifying over the past 2 weeks. Specially prepared narratives are meant to turn us against Ukrainian society. Various kinds of incitement, false information, messaging shaped to match Kremlin policy, feeding, unfortunately, into the statements of some Polish politicians who say that if Ukraine were to fall, it would actually be better for Poland. This narrative is spreading more and more, and it's reaching very social spheres. We'll try to fight it, and today that fight is at a stage where society increasingly needs to be made aware.
3: Walka jest w momencie, w którym trzeba to społeczeństwo coraz bardziej uświadamiać.
1: Sociologist Professor Ryszard Cichocki called the Poznań beating an attack on a Pole who behaved honorably, stressing the passenger's own conduct deserves recognition, but also calling on for stronger measures. This wasn't emphasized in the media. I followed this process. This was actually an attack on a Pole who behaved with dignity, honorably, right? I personally take my hat off to this man. This wasn't acknowledged. Also, I would expect something faster from the police and something more radical, to be honest, with the prosecutor's consent, publishing the images of these people so their data could be quickly obtained. Police data shows Ukrainian citizens reported 180 crimes in the first half of this year, up 30% on last year. A recent survey by pollster Cebos found 52% of Poles oppose accepting Ukrainian refugees. A Deloitte report found Ukrainian asylum seekers helped generate 2.7% of Poland's GDP in 2024, with employment among the group now reaching close to 70%. Reporting for News from Poland, I'm Agnieszka Łaszczuk.
0: Finally, in the magazine today, a trip back in time. Polish and Danish archaeologists have found

0: 10th century remains of a massive Viking-era trading hub in western Poland. The highly preserved site continues to yield thousands of artifacts. More from Piotr Urbaniak.
1: Archaeologists from Poland and Denmark have uncovered remains of a Viking town in Wolin in western Poland. In the early Middle Ages, the settlement ranked as the largest city in the Baltic region, where Slavs and Scandinavians lived side by side. The newly found structures date to the 10th century. Vikings were seafaring people from Scandinavia. They raided, traded, and settled across Europe from the late 8th to the late 11th century. Their voyages reached as far as the Mediterranean, North Africa, the Middle East, and North America. Their presence shaped early medieval history in Northern and Eastern Europe, influenced political life in England and parts of France, and contributed to the rise of Kievan Rus, the first East Slavic state. The team began work on the outskirts of Wolin to search for a Viking-era trading hub often mentioned in Scandinavian sagas. Wolin also carries one of the great mysteries of the Viking Age. Medieval accounts claim Harald Bluetooth, the king of Denmark and Norway, died there, yet his burial site remains unknown. Wojciech Pilipowiak, PhD, archaeologist and coordinator of the excavations, spoke to Polish radio about what makes this site so unique. It stands out for its immense size, historic wealth, and exceptional preservation. It is a land of twin legends. From the south comes the tale of Wineta, a city drowned by the sea for its vanity and greed. From the north comes the saga of Jomsborg, the mythical stronghold of the Vikings. Each day brings new traces of ancient life, like pottery shards, animal bones, or arrowheads. Filipowiak says remnants of the old settlement still lie underground across many hectares. He hopes the research will lead to the site's inclusion on the UNESCO World Heritage List. In the early Middle Ages, this area formed the city's northern district. It came to be known as Silver Hill, following the discovery of numerous silver hoards since the 16th century, treasures hidden away by Vikings, Scandinavians, and Slavs. Students arriving from other excavations are amazed by how quickly they find artifacts, instantly uncovering thousands of ancient bone fragments and pottery shards. Added Filipowiak. One standout find this season is a cluster of amber discovered inside a former building. Filipowiak says the evidence points to an amber workshop. Wolin was known for its amber processing, and local craftsmen exported their goods throughout the Baltic region. PhD students from several European countries have joined the excavations. Tobias Brandenborg and Clara Tiles from Denmark spoke to Polish radio about the results of their work.
2: There's a lot of interesting finds. We found lots of pieces of old ceramics and animal bones, and we also found a human jawbone.
3: We found an oven, a fireplace with a lot of pieces of slag for iron production. It just shows that there has been a lot of life, and the density of the finds really describe vastness of people being here.
1: The project is a joint effort between the Polish Academy of Sciences and Aarhus University in Denmark. Danish partners fund the research. For News from Poland, I'm Piotr Urbaniak.
0: Thank you, Piotr, for that report, which brought us to the end of this edition of our News from Poland Current Affairs magazine. But do stay with us for more. 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
12: This is Patrick Trompis with a letter from Poland. This week, cycling around Warsaw. I love cycling around Warsaw, but it's a consciousness-raising activity. You need to be alert to be safe. There are faster-moving vehicles moving in places they didn't used to. Riders, drivers, and pedestrians learn to negotiate their way around and around each other, often without clear rules. In one way, it's a bit safer for cyclists in Poland than in the London I grew up in, as there is a rural culture's acceptance that cyclists, especially those carrying children or shopping, can avail themselves of the pavement. In the last few years, as in many cities across the world, they have been joined there by pay-per-minute electric scooters. Everyone is growing eyes in the back of their head, including pedestrians. Road rage and pavement rage. I used to think that road rage was the result of being closed inside a metal vehicle, alienated from other human beings. But as the number of cycle paths has increased in Warsaw, cyclists have increasingly adopted the manner of police officers in issuing warnings and reprimands. Rower faszyści, bike fascists, is a term which is easily understood here. A notorious case, which hopefully will educate all, is that of Arkadiusz M., who knocked over a woman in her 60s. Tragically, she fell, banged her head, and died. The cyclist rode off, shouting abuse at the woman as he went, a fact which the judge took note of. The Regional Court for Warsaw Prague South sentenced him to a year and a half in prison, with an additional 3-year ban on riding any kind of bike. He was ordered to pay 60,000 zlots to the husband and son of the deceased woman, 30,000 each. I recently experienced a more typical case of bike fascism in an area of Warsaw where there is both a kind of highway spaghetti junction but also a cycle path spaghetti junction. You really aren't sure which way you need to turn. So I stopped for a minute in my lane and a cyclist coming the other way, who I wasn't obstructing in any way, yelled at me for standing, as if I'd parked in the middle of a motorway. Poland is relatively unsafe for cyclists by European standards in this period of rapid development. In Warsaw, there are around 200 reported accidents per year involving cyclists, with 2 or 3 fatalities. Confusion or dispute as to who has the right of way, anyway a complicated phenomenon in Poland's highway code, is the primary cause of accidents. Police and municipal reports reveal that the cyclist was at fault in only one third of incidents, so it's the drivers who need to brush up on their highway code. Where the driver is at fault, almost all the accidents were due to a failure to look or failure to yield to the cyclist. Consistent with this pattern, junctions are the most common location for accidents. In Poland, the stereotype of the drunk village

0: cyclist persists. His image is recalled when the police are mocked for not going after serious criminals because, quote, the jails are full of cyclists. Government safety campaigns also reinforce this stereotype, focusing on the role of high-visibility reflective gadgets. But the data reveals that both lighting and alcohol are marginal factors today. The vast majority of accidents involving cyclists happen in broad daylight, with only 6% of cyclists killed on Polish roads exceeding the legal limit of 0.02% alcohol in their blood. Another thing you need to be careful about when cycling around Warsaw is bike theft. Crime in Poland has plummeted, so nasty German jokes, "Come and visit Poland, your car is there already," miss the mark. But as with shoplifting, the police have a policy not to pursue minor theft, so you need to lock your bike securely. My partner had her bike stolen from outside a shopping centre. Contrary to popular belief in Poland, the law does not allow the police to ignore small thefts as being of negligible social harm. In any case, bikes can be quite expensive. But it is true that if you provide CCTV footage where the thief can be clearly seen, that requires the police to investigate. Sure enough, in our case, the shopping centre had cameras in many places, but it turned out that the woman who stole the bike was a drug addict who had sold it within a couple of hours for a fraction of its value. My partner then received court correspondence CC for a year or two afterwards, obtaining nothing except a guilty conscience. She ended up feeling sorry for the woman. Despite the above, it's a wonderful thing to explore a city on a bike. Part transport, part tourism, you can stop to take a closer look at anything that catches your eye. The main thoroughfare of cycle paths in Warsaw is along the Vistula River, and the extended network spreads out from there. Go with the flow.
1: 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I'm Danuta Isler, the host of the feature in which we talk about winners, losers, Olympic sports, as well as unusual and less common disciplines, all while checking out various Polish music releases. Join me in Offside, premiered every Friday at 2040 CET, only on Polish radio, broadcasting from Warsaw.
2: You're tuned to Warsaw. Welcome to Europe East, a look at life and events in this part of the continent. I'm Agnieszka Wielawska. Ukrainian President Volodymyr Zelensky has announced a series of measures aimed at improving relations with Poland by addressing one of the most sensitive issues dividing the two countries, the legacy of the Volynia massacres during World War II. Polish Radio's Andrzej Niszewska has this report.
3: In a message published on Telegram on Friday, Volodymyr Zelensky said Ukraine would open historical archives, facilitate a search for burial sites of victims of the Volynia tragedy, and expand dialogue with Warsaw in an effort to ease long-standing historical tensions. The Ukrainian president also pledged to strengthen the framework for Polish-Ukrainian historical cooperation and increase funding for the Ukrainian Institute of National Remembrance to support research and educational initiatives. The Volynia issue has been a bone of contention between Poland and Ukraine for decades. Even recently, it has become a thorn in the side when Zelensky announced the naming of one of the Ukrainian military units after the heroes of the Ukrainian insurgent army UPA, who were responsible for the Volynia massacres. This resulted in Poland's President Karol Nawrocki stripping Zelensky of one of Poland's highest orders, and so the snowball effect started. However, it seems that the Ukrainian side wants to reconcile with one of its biggest allies. Experts argue that while opening archives is an important gesture, the ability to locate, exhume, and properly commemorate the victims of the Volynia massacres is of even greater significance. Valenty Baluk, an expert on Eastern European affairs, said Ukrainian authorities now understand the exhumations and dignified remembrance of the victims are Poland's primary concerns regarding the Volynia issue.
4: When discussing the Volynia crimes, we should strive for unconditional exhumation, a dignified burial and commemoration. This is a condition for reconciliation. I believe the Ukrainian side is slowly beginning to understand this. Exhumations cannot be a tool for exerting influence. This is a matter of humanity. Олександр

0: Alfirov, head of the Ukrainian Institute of National Remembrance, explained that under Ukrainian law, exhumations must first be preceded by searches for burial sites. The Ministry of Culture is responsible for approving search operations, while the final authorization for exhumations is issued by a commission operating under the institute. However, he stressed that under the current circumstances, the commission is working much more efficiently. The announcement has been welcomed as a potential step toward reducing tensions, although Polish politicians across the political spectrum stress that meaningful progress will depend on concrete actions rather than declarations alone. Prime Minister Donald Tusk responded positively, writing on X that he received Zelensky's statements with satisfaction and hope. Other political figures adopted a more cautious stance. Presidential adviser Alvin Gayadur argued that it was the policies of Zelensky's administration that had contributed to the recent cooling of Polish-Ukrainian relations. We await the concrete solution Zelensky will propose. Let's remember that this crisis was caused by the president of Ukraine. In Poland, there is no consent to glorifying the murders of the UPA. What President Zelensky did was a bad decision, as President Nawrocki has repeatedly stated. We'll see how Zelensky reacts.
1: No, zobaczymy, jak teraz zachowa się pan prezydent Ukrainy.
0: Tomasz Trela of the Left Party said genuine reconciliation could only be achieved through tangible actions, expressing hope that Ukraine would now move beyond promises. I would like these words to be turned into actions, because we've heard a lot of these words from Ukraine, but there have been a far fewer actions. So I hope these promises will materialize. I think this history is painful for us. The genocide that occurred in Volhynia should be held accountable. You will recognize them by their actions, not their words. So we will see. Confederation MP Michał Wawe described Zelensky's declaration as a possible step toward reconciliation, but argued that Ukraine must fully confront its historical legacy and end the glorification of the Ukrainian insurgent army before lasting reconciliation can be achieved. Let's hope this is a genuine step towards de-escalation. However, I believe it's a small step. We can only discuss a relaxation of historical policy when principles rooted in human decency are applied. That is, full consent to research, exhumations, commemoration of the victims, and disclosure of the full truth regarding the Volhynia massacre. If implemented, Ukraine's commitments, including opening all archives related to the tragic events in Volhynia, accelerating approvals for searches and exhumations, and expanding historical dialogue, could mark one of the most significant steps in years toward addressing one of the most painful chapters in Polish-Ukrainian history.
2: A report by Ada Janiszewska. Czech President Petr Pavel has defended his stance in the dispute over the NATO summit in Ankara, warned against war fatigue over Ukraine and called for more political dialogue. In an exclusive interview for Czech radio, he also spoke about social media culture and the importance of constitutional principles. More from Vít Bohanka from Radio Prague.
3: Přichází pan Petr Pavel.
4: After being greeted with a long applause, Petr Pavel said festivals such as Colors of Ostrava, the Karlovy Vary International Film Festival, and Slovakia's Pohoda offer something increasingly rare, an opportunity for people with very different political views to spend time together.
5: To umožňuje lidem rozdílných názorů, rozdílných preferencí.
4: They allow people with different opinions to come together in one place and enjoy something together, especially today, in a partially divided society. I think that is extraordinarily important. The interview soon turned from music to one of the most contentious political disputes of recent months.
3: Jste byl v Ankaře?
5: Jo, Ankaru, ano, ano, ano. A tam to nebylo moc o kultuře.
4: President Pavel's participation in the NATO summit in Ankara. The disagreement over who should lead the Czech delegation largely overshadowed the summit itself in domestic political debate. Petr Pavel expressed regret that constitutional arguments had eclipsed what he considers much more important questions concerning European security. While describing the dispute as a matter of constitutional principle rather than personal rivalry, President Petr Pavel insisted that he could not simply accept pressure to stay away.
5: Já jsem to vnímal tak, že nemohu couvnout tomu tlaku, který tady byl.
4: I couldn't give in to the pressure that was there

0: and that Andrei Babiš expressed in the words, "Don't go to Ankara and there will be peace." There wouldn't have been peace anyway, because once such a process begins, it tends to continue. The president then argued that the issue was not merely about one summit, but about preserving the constitutional balance between the country's institutions. According to him, governments cannot gradually redefine presidential powers without agreement, warning that recent proposals to limit the president's role in appointing ambassadors show why he considered the dispute significant. At the same time, Pavel lamented that the public discussion focused almost entirely on domestic political conflict rather than on the conclusions of the NATO meeting itself.
1: Jaký závěr summitu si já, co by průměrný občan Česka?
0: Asked what ordinary Czechs should take away from the summit, President Pavel offered what he described as both good and bad news. The positive message, he said, is that NATO remains a credible alliance despite public disagreements and criticism from figures such as Donald Trump.
2: NATO i přes všechny zdánlivé rozmíšky a kritiku.
0: NATO is still the united organization that guarantees collective defense for all its members. I say that with full responsibility, and I am very glad that it remained so.
2: Jsme jedna z mála zemí, a opravdu se to dá počítat na jedné ruce.
0: However, Petr Pavel at the same time warned that Czechia risks falling behind many of its allies when it comes to defense spending. He noted that a number of countries with smaller economies are contributing proportionally more to collective defense than Czechia.
2: Stále se tváříme, jako by zodpovědní měli být ti ostatní.
0: If we continue saying that we simply cannot afford it, while countries with fewer resources are doing more, our allies will inevitably begin to see us as irresponsible and unwilling to share the burden.
2: Ono těch iniciativ je víc. My jsme se teď bavili právě o té jedné, která vznikla nedávno v Paříži.
0: The president also expressed support for new European initiatives to strengthen air and missile defense, saying that closer cooperation with Ukraine benefits both sides. Ukraine's battlefield experience, President Pavel argued, is something European countries cannot obtain in peacetime, while European industrial capacity can help Ukraine defend itself more effectively.
2: Na jedné straně evropské země získávají zkušenosti, které si Ukrajinci mnohdy.
0: It is not only the right thing to do from the perspective of our values, it is also a very pragmatic approach when we consider both Ukraine's needs and our own.
2: I naše vlastní.
0: Although many Europeans are becoming tired of hearing about the war, President Pavel cautioned against allowing war fatigue to turn into indifference. He acknowledged that people naturally try to distance themselves psychologically from prolonged crises.
2: Je to taková sebeobrana našeho vědomí proti tomu, co.
0: It is a form of self-protection, the president said. But he then stressed that the conflict continues to shape Europe's security, regardless of whether people consciously think about it.
2: Takže je důležité žít dál, protože život je dál nejenom u nás.
0: Let's enjoy life, that is completely natural. But once we return to our everyday lives, let's remain in solidarity with those who cannot enjoy the luxury of safety and peace.
2: No, určitě by nebylo dobře, abychom si tady vytvářeli atmosféru strachu, na které se budeme.
0: The president at the same time rejected alarmism, arguing that while wars have always been part of human history, fear should not become paralyzing. Instead, he said, democracies should invest in deterrence, strong alliances and preparedness in order to prevent future conflicts. Peace, he added, doesn't exist simply because we wish for it. It exists because we are willing to protect it.
2: Budeme proto dělat všechno, co bude potřeba.
0: Much of the second half of the interview focused on President Pavel's increasingly strained relationship with Prime Minister Andrei Babiš from the ANO party. He rejected suggestions that both sides were equally responsible for the stalemate, saying he had repeatedly proposed meetings and compromises that received either negative responses or none at all, and argued that regular communication between the country's two highest constitutional offices is essential because they share responsibility in areas such as foreign policy and national security.
2: Já

0: jsem vždycky zdůrazňoval to, že můžeme mít rozdílné názory.
1: We can have different opinions, but that doesn't mean we should see a different opinion as an act of hostility. President Pavel also rejected claims

0: that a directly elected president represents voters across the political spectrum rather than any single party. The president then warned that prolonged institutional conflict ultimately hurts citizens rather than politicians. If we spend our time competing over who is more right, everyone loses, President Pavel said. Towards the end of the discussion, President Pavel returned to a theme that had run through the interview from the beginning. The importance of dialogue.
1: Sociální sítě mají bohužel moc otrávit atmosféru ve společnosti.
0: He warned that social media increasingly encourage people to retreat into ideological bubbles where opposing arguments are treated as personal attacks rather than opportunities for discussion. Instead of trying to silence opponents, President Pavel said societies should encourage respectful debate. Reflecting on meetings with young politicians from across the political spectrum, Petr Pavel said he remains optimistic that a different political culture is possible.
1: Mně to tak přijde, že ti mladí politici, když jsou mezi sebou, tak se dokáží...
0: They are capable of listening to one another before they become trapped in the confrontational habits of everyday politics, he observed. Whether discussing music festivals, NATO strategy or constitutional disputes, President Pavel repeatedly returned to one central message. Democracy depends not only on institutions, but on the willingness of people with different views to keep talking to one another.
2: That was a report by Vít Pohanka. One of the major stages in the development of Romania's biggest natural gas project has been completed. Anna Maria Palco from Radio Romania International has the details.
3: The state-owned Romgaz and OMV Petrom, the largest integrated energy producer in southeastern Europe, have completed one of the important stages in the development of the largest natural gas project in Romania. The Neptune Deep offshore production platform has been installed in the Black Sea. Placed in an area with approximately 120-meter deep waters, Neptune Alpha weighs 16,500 tons and is over 225 meters tall. Neptune Deep is a strategic project for Romania, which will contribute to the country's energy security and reduce reliance on imports. The installation of the production platform in the Black Sea is one of the most important stages of the project and confirms its constant progress, the OMV Petrom CEO Cristina Verșer said in a statement. We have also completed 6 of the 10 development wells, installed the 160-kilometer pipeline to the shore. The development of the project continues with the installation of flow lines and subsea systems between the fields to connect the offshore elements, followed by thorough testing in preparation for production estimated to begin in 2027, she added. The platform was installed with the help of Saipem 7000, the world's third largest semi-submersible crane vessel, which uses advanced offshore lifting and positioning technology. The support structure was fixed onto the seabed with 8 pylons, each over 2 meters in diameter. The platform, which will ensure the processing of natural gas and its routing to the transport infrastructure that will bring it to shore, is fully unmanned and self-powered and will be managed remotely. Neptune Deep marks successive major achievements that will contribute to Romania's energy security. The Neptune Alpha offshore production platform was installed at the highest safety standards and follows the completion of the flow line installation stage, the Romgaz CEO Răzvan Popescu said in his turn. The Neptune Deep production infrastructure features 10 wells on the Pelican Sud and Domino fields, 3 subsea production systems, flow lines and pipelines, an offshore platform, a natural gas pipeline to Tuzla, and a measurement station. In the coming period, the project enters a new stage focused on connecting all system components, carrying on the drilling of production wells, installing

0: and integrating the subsea infrastructure, connecting offshore installations to the pipeline, as well as extensive testing.
1: A report by Anna Maria Palco. Finally, in the magazine today, Slovakia is experiencing a continued decline in birth rates, with fewer children being born each year and noticeable changes in the country's demographic structure. A report from the Statistical Office of Slovak Republic says the birth rates recorded for the year 2025 were the lowest since World War II. More from Patricia Polakovičová from Radio Slovakia International.
2: The latest demographic data show a clear trend. Fewer children are being born each year, and this development has become increasingly visible over time. At first glance, this may seem like a gradual and almost unnoticed change, but when we look closer, it reflects a deeper transformation in how people plan their lives. Many are choosing to start families later, after completing their education, building a career, or achieving a certain level of financial stability. The average age of parents, especially mothers, has been steadily rising, and this shift in timing plays an important role in the overall number of births. At the same time, the demographic structure of the population is also evolving. There are fewer women in the age groups where most children are typically born, which naturally affects the total number of births each year. This means that even if family preferences remain the same, the overall outcome would still look different than it did in previous decades. Another important aspect is how young people today think about family and parenthood. Compared to the past, decisions about having children are more often influenced by personal goals, economic situations, and broader life expectations. For some, starting a family is no longer seen as an immediate step after reaching adulthood, but rather as a decision that requires careful planning and the right conditions. All of these factors together are shaping the current demographic picture of Slovakia, one that is changing slowly but steadily. According to the demographer Boris Vaňo, the decline in birth rates is a long-term process with two main causes. The first is the shrinking number of people of reproductive age. As a result, the potential number of parents is also decreasing, which naturally leads to fewer children being born. The second cause is not purely demographic. It relates to the current lifestyle, especially among the younger generation, which is not conducive to having larger families. This, of course, has a wide range of underlying reasons. This long-term trend, driven by these two factors, has been further intensified by a relatively unexpected and significant drop in birth rates after 2020. This decline has not occurred only in Slovakia, but across much of Europe.
3: It is largely influenced by the current global situation, marked by multiple crises and challenges, economic, political, social, health-related, and security-related. These risks bring uncertainty into society and into families, which is a key reason why a previously gradual, long-term trend has accelerated so sharply in recent years, culminating in a very low number of births recorded in 2025.
2: It is unclear whether birth rates have reached their lowest point, but if current conditions persist, the decline is likely to continue. From a demographic perspective, smaller generations of potential parents will keep this trend going for years. The key factor will be whether better conditions can encourage families to have more children, although much will also depend on uncertain global developments. One of the key issues in today's demographic development is whether the decline in birth rates is mainly the result of people postponing parenthood to a later age, or whether it reflects a deeper change in the overall number of children families have.
1: And that report by Patricia Polakovičová brought us to the end of this edition of Europe East. From Agnieszka Wielawska, it is thanks for joining me.

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0: Hello, I am Michał Kubicki. A warm welcome to another edition of From the Archives. Today, a look at Poland through foreign eyes. UK-born Max Korczak, whose family roots are in Poland, worked for the English service of Polish radio as a freelancer over a decade ago. Her letters from Poland are excellent examples of her acute sense of observation. In the first letter, which I selected for today, she tells us about the Ursynów residential district in southern Warsaw.
1: Welcome to Ursynów, or as the locals affectionately call it, the bedroom of Warsaw. And, as a local myself, I'd like to share with you the joys of waking up in this suburb south of the city. Ursynów covers an area of around 44 kilometers square, has some 120,000 residents, and is home to five of the 18 or so stations that make up Warsaw's one and only metro line. The district's name is taken from the second name of the 18th century Polish dramatist, novelist, and local aristocratic landowner, Julian Ursyn Niemcewicz, who, after much deliberation, I'm sure, could think of no better moniker to bestow upon his terrain than the one he himself possessed. For 100 years or so, the district was a separate region of Mazovia, but was formally joined to the city of Warsaw in 1951. Nothing much existed here before the 1970s, when mass construction of the large housing developments, or osiedla, began to create what is now modern-day Ursynów. Such developments were considered the archetypal dream of socialist living. These neighbourhood estates were essentially designed to be self-contained with everyday amenities within close range. And it's true. Walking for 5 minutes from my block of flats will enable you to get your hands on any legal thing you could possibly want. So much so that I need never leave the area. Well, other than venturing to the premises of Polish Radio to record this, which, inconveniently, is located more than 5 minutes away. But, all things considered, osiedla living is incredibly handy. Less than 1 minute outside my block, there is a newsagent, a convenience store, a pharmacist, a set of public telephones, recycling bins, a bus stop, a meat shop, and some kind of jewellery repair workshop. On every osiedla, there is a preschool and a primary school. You won't need to walk too far to find a block which houses a doctor's clinic, a tailor or shoe repairer, and a post office is shared with a number of estates, also within a walking distance. A 2 minute leisurely stroll from my block takes you to the other side of the main road, where there is a flower shop, an ATM, a bakery, an optician, some kind of fish bar that oddly hosts karaoke at the weekend, and all manner of small, independent retailers selling seasonal fruit and vegetables.

0: vegetables and whatever happens to be fashionable at the time. There is also the bigger brother of the convenience store located less than 1 minute from my front door. That's right, there are two branches of the same supermarket chain, but on separate sides of the road. Now, how's that for convenience? I would have to be really unfortunate to starve here. Ah, but I was, when I returned back from a trip abroad to discover that the Saturday of my homecoming was designated a national holiday, meaning that absolutely nothing was open for business. Alas, next time I will think ahead. Actually, I exaggerated ever so slightly earlier. Not everything is within a 5 minute stroll of my estate. Sometimes I have to venture for 10 minutes. One of the most useful roads in the hood is the Commission of National Education. I tell you, Warsaw has some pretty catchy street names, abbreviated to Aleja Ken. Aleja Ken takes you pretty much from Ursynów metro station down to Kabaty, which is the final stop on Warsaw's metro line, a stretch of road about 5.6 kilometres in length and which is the site of this century's mass building projects. Now, this is the road you can pretty much get anything on. Need a new bed for your bedroom in the bedroom? You'll find one. Car batteries, shoes, photocopying services, more pharmacists, of course, wedding services and even Botox are purchasable down here. Seriously, think of the most obscure thing and you'll be hard pushed not to stumble across it on Aleja Ken. Appropriately, tantric counselling is now on offer in the bedroom. What I love about my particular neighbourhood is the feeling of safety. My estate is filled with young families, including an obscene amount of pregnant women, indicating there is definitely something strong in the water, young children and elderly. Not everything is idyllic, however. The blocks being from the 1970s are what is kindly referred to as utilitarian, though a large number of the exteriors have been updated in this decade's paint colour of choice, magnolia. Graffiti also detracts from the aesthetics, a feature that would usually signify the presence of destructive and potentially harmful jobs. This factor, however, confuses me somewhat. Now, I've returned home at various hours of the day and night, and not once have I witnessed any hooded youths decorating the buildings here. The only people I see at night are the elderly taking their dogs for midnight walks. My suspicions are that it is this group that are the offending party, cunningly using their dogs to guard over their deviants. I'll keep a better watch out and I'll keep you informed. Usually, one of the drawbacks of living in a block of flats is the absence of a private garden or pleasant green spaces. But where I live, the windy interior roads are beautifully landscaped, with what are now mature trees, shrubs and plants, cared for by a team of gardeners and maintenance men. Not far away are several recreational areas, with children's play equipment and large expanses of grass to play football on or to laze away a summer's day. To me, these osiedla are an interesting aspect of Poland's social history, and I hope they won't be knocked down anytime soon. For really, it's great to have the option never to leave the bedroom. Sweet dreams.
1: You are listening to From the Archives. In the second part of the program, Max Korczak decides to get away from the hustle and bustle of city life and go to the region of Podlasie in eastern Poland.
0: Living in the city, as I do Warsaw, has its merits. Things to do any day of the week if you so wish, different leisure and entertainment options and better employment opportunities, not to mention a couple of million people for possible company. By consensus, the problem with cities, however, is their general lack of community feel, the fact that people are too busy competing in arrogance and salary without much thought for anything or anybody else. Having lived in London and been a daily participant in the mush struggle to get to work in the mornings and back in the evenings again, living in Warsaw is a welcome break since life here is by and large a lot quieter, slower and less stressful. To me, it's akin to living in a big town. The feeling of space is overwhelming but very comforting, and there are a lot less people fighting for the same square metre of space. Space is something Warsaw is not yet lacking in. With the risk of offending the 1.7 million inhabitants of this city, I have, however, come to the opinion that a huge majority of Varsovians are dragged up rather than bought up, manners seemingly being an antiquated set of rules left somewhere in the dusty confines of an etiquette manual, never to see the light of modern-day interaction. Here, you kindly hold the door open for somebody behind you, and they shove past as if it were

0: was your occupation rather than gesture. Often I ponder the thought that I am actually a figment of my own imagination, and now yours for that matter, for the amount of times people have tried to walk through me rather than around me. I've even experienced recently standing in what could be described as an empty field at an outdoor concert, the nearest person standing next to me being a javelin's throw away, and then some. But still folk felt the urge to step on my aura rather than leave a respectful and proportional 10 metres between our DNAs. If you are brave enough to inquire of a shelf stacker in a supermarket the location of a particular product, then don't be surprised with the barrage of abuse that follows for daring to think that somebody who refills the shelf would know where items are kept in the building. Sometimes I feel that my very existence in this city is insulting to the locals, that my desire to breathe the same air, to use the same transport, or tread the same pavements is offensive. Such is Warsaw City life. Now, there comes a time when you need to get away from this misery, and particularly the people, and have a change of scenery, to get back to nature, if you will. This weekend, I made a trip to the far east of Poland, to the Podlaskie region, which borders Belarus. Although I swore several months ago that I would never dare to head east again, that is, after a horrendous 27-hour wait on the Ukrainian border trying to return to Poland in November, I thought the fact that I wasn't actually leaving the country would assuage my initial concerns. And it did. For 4 days, my friend and I floated through the countryside in search of whisperers, helped by the generosity and knowledge of locals that I have yet to witness in 6 months living in the capital. The kind of generosity that I had read with envy in travel blogs and guidebooks, but which I believed to be myth rather than reality. The Podlaskie region is predominantly of the Russian Orthodox faith, and subsistence living is the main way of life. Like most backwaters of Poland, there is a relative poverty and very little industry. Employment is scarce, and it is from these kinds of places that the young people escape as soon as they finish high school in search of jobs in the UK and other countries, since their hometowns offer very little prospect for their futures. It is a sad state of affairs. Life is almost hopeless, with very little in the way of culture entertainment to occupy locals. However, the countryside is beautiful and the wooden architecture a joy to behold. The lack of consumerism in these parts seems to make people a little more open. The fact that they don't have much makes them more willing to share. Our journey to the Podlaskie region was to see us journey from Białystok to Białopodlaskie, to the holy site of Grombarka, to Hajnówka, to our final destination on the very edge of Poland, Białowieża. From the moment we arrived in Białystok, the capital of the region, to the moment we returned there before our onward journey back to Warsaw, we were greeted with good fortune and friendliness. Perhaps people were kind to us because they had already exhausted everybody else in their 20-kilometre locale, and the interaction with strangers breaks up the monotony of village life. Instead of just directing us to places when we asked, we were actually taken there. We were looked after and made to feel welcome. I felt all warm and fuzzy inside. Our presence was never a nuisance. Over 4 days, we floated through several little villages which we would otherwise wouldn't have seen, which are of general little significance, but a picture of tranquility nonetheless. We were given free beer, free lifts, and free local knowledge. The only person who was slightly offish with us was a whisperer who we managed to locate finally, suspicious of our intentions, but that's a whole different story. Oh, and the bison in the nature reserve, the Żubry of Żubrówka vodka fame. I found them a little distant and unwilling to come close enough to take a decent photograph. What prima donnas. Whilst the locals are very friendly, the insects are not. I am now covered in no less than 83 mosquito bites after walking and cycling through the woodland and national parks of Białowieża, famous especially for its primeval forest. If you do decide to venture to these eastern parts, which I highly recommend, a Varsovian attitude may be more than enough to repel the local human population, but I advise bringing a hefty supply of mosquito repellent unless you want to look like a city dweller dragged through a hedge backwards, as I currently do.
1: You are listening to a selection of Polish radio archives. Finally, Max Korczak goes to a small town of Żuromin, north of Warsaw, to visit her Polish aunt, Ciocia Marysia.
0: After putting it off for more months longer than is officially polite, I finally went to visit my aunt.

city in the small town she resides in, 150 kilometres north of Warsaw, or, more excruciatingly, 3.5 hours by bus with a weak bladder. Everybody in Poland has a Ciocia Marysia. The thing with Ciocia Marysias is that they are destined, from the moment they are named, to behave in a particular way. To be the loudest, that is, the most embarrassing relative in public. This is an actual fact, because I have compared my Ciocia Marysia to various friends' Ciocia Marysias, and we have discovered them to be moulded in exactly the same way. So, using my cousin as support and protection, we went to stay with ours for a couple of nights on our way up to the Baltic coast. And, as overjoyed as she was to have us come to visit, the difficulty with staying with a family member in small-town Poland is that they want every single one of their fellow townsfolk to know that they have someone visiting. We were paraded around, I mean given a guided tour, of the very small town several times over, which, like every backwater, literally consists of a handful of public meeting places. That is, a post office, a church, a cultural house, an ATM, a school, a hospital, allotments, a bus station, a few small grocery shops, and not much else. It takes all of about 15 minutes to do the whole circuit. Well, I say not much else, but they also have some new traffic lights. Now, I didn't think anything of this pre-departure when I quickly glanced over the town's municipal website in search of something interesting about the place, but it seems this is hot news in Żoromin. In fact, I misunderstood the announcement at first and thought that the lights in the notice referred to street lights, but still to me, this wasn't a big deal. It was a municipal website after all, and the uploading of such boring information gives someone something to occupy themselves with. I still didn't think anything of this news when a guy we met with for a coffee on our arrival mentioned it in conversation. Me just a-humming the way you do during polite small talk. But then, when we finally did meet with my aunt a couple of hours later, and she as well mentioned the fact that the town had new traffic lights, I came to realise that this was a pretty significant event for this little place of only 8,000 people. I last visited Żoromin when I was 6 years old, the summer after the fall of communism, remembering nothing much more than befriending the girl opposite from my auntie's flat and having some great fun swinging on the steel frame which is ordinarily used for beating rugs. To a visitor such as myself, and living in Warsaw, traffic lights and pedestrian crossings are an everyday nuisance, when you can find them. However, to the small town of Żoromin, the gift of not one set, not two, oh no, but a whopping and very extravagant 4 new sets of road safety devices has got everyone, and I mean everyone, talking about it. Talking about the phasing, what one has to do to get the red man to change to the green, about their height, about their cost, how long they took to install. I never realised so much could be discussed about traffic lights. Now, it turns out that these new waiting areas serve as a new meeting place. And this got me thinking. Aside from the fact that nothing of any significance ever happens in small towns, where in general people pass the time trying to guess who is coveting which neighbour's wife, the introduction of traffic lights is a huge deal. Gone are the days when residents could willy-nilly run across the streets dodging lunatic drivers in their clapped-out, stroked, pimped-up bangers as they so desired. With new traffic lights comes a new pedestrian crossing, and with a new pedestrian crossing comes new rules. Rules that suddenly overnight create a brand new culture to observe. On approaching the crossing, if the little man is red, then you have to press the button and wait for the little green man to appear. You wait for what is often a ridiculously long time between light phases. You wait, even when you can see there are no cars approaching over the horizon. You wait for the green signal because suddenly, overnight, if you don't, you are subject to a 200 zloty fine for committing the criminal offence of jaywalking. Just like that. Overnight. And when you can cross, you have all of about 3.3 seconds to get to the other side before you have to wait some more. Well, I suppose the funds for the new lights have to come from somewhere. Back to my Ciocia Marysia. Now, she's a great proponent of these new lights, and boy did she let everyone know about it. Every time we approached one of the 4 new installations, she would loudly argue in favour, whilst every other senior resident of the community complained what a pain the new additions were, since for the last gazillion years they could do what they liked, still arguing even after the others were no longer in sight. And of course, she shouted at my cousin and me for attempting to walk when the roads were very obviously clear, with no danger of any vehicle passing through the town for at least another hour. At one stage, saying we had no culture. I leave you with today's lesson. If with your Ciocia Marysia at a pedestrian crossing, do yourself a favour and just wait.

0: In From the Archives Today, you listened to Three Letters from Poland by Max Korczak, which were first on the air in 2009. Tune in next week for another edition of the program. I'm Michał Kubicki, your host in Warsaw, saying goodbye. Focus, a weekly roundup of events in Polish culture and the arts.
1: If you have 12 million people out of 36 that visited cinemas, well, that's great. 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
2: After 21 years in Hollywood, I feel very strong need to be here as well, to work with young artists here, but also to contribute to my field here, means film music in Poland.
3: Szymanowski in continental Europe, unfortunately, is rather forgotten. 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
0: Focus, a look at Polish music, films, theater and the visual arts. 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

0: Welcome to Offside, the program in which we talk about sports while listening to music. I'm Danuta Isler, the host of the feature in which we talk about winners, losers, Olympic sports, as well as unusual and less common disciplines, all while checking out various Polish music releases. Join me in Offside, premiered every Friday at 2040 CET, only on Polish radio, broadcasting from Warsaw. You're tuned to the external service of Polish Radio, broadcasting from Warsaw. I'm Danuta Isler, welcoming you to this edition of Around Poland. Today, a visit to a place which would appeal to those of you who pay special attention to the equipment of their kitchens, a visit to the pottery factory in Bolesławiec.
1: Bolesławiec, located in a southwest corner of Poland, some 450 kilometers from Warsaw and 250 from Prague, is a very well-known place, mainly because it's a pottery place, known from very rich clay resources. It is a place for manufacturing of beautiful pottery pieces, and right now we are visiting one factory, the biggest in the region, and my guest is...
2: My name is Beata Kubat, I am export manager.
1: Zakłady Ceramiczne Bolesławiec, the Bolesławiec plant, has been operating since when?
2: 1946, after the Second World War.
1: What kind of pottery can one find here? Right now we're walking around the factory outlet, and it's a pity you can't see it because the shapes and the colors are absolutely amazing. We have just visited the plant itself. Maybe first we can say a few words about the method of making those beautiful things. I have seen the punch method, right?
2: Yes.
1: Because there are several stages.
2: Yes. About 60% of our products are cast in gypsum molds, while 40% of the products is formed on semi-automatic machines. Next, the products are biscuit fired in the temperature of approximately 800 degrees centigrade. Next step is manually decorating by means of unique stamp technique, or by brush.
1: And this is the punch technique, which is putting stamps, so to speak.
2: Yes, correct. Using sponge shapes.
1: And the brush is like little brushes, right?
2: Yes, correct. Decorated in this way, the products are covered with transparent glaze.
1: We also have to mention that there are mostly women employed here, especially in the section that requires more artistic approach, like decorating.
2: Yes, because they are very patient. And this work needs a lot of patience.
1: How much time does it take for a little mug like this, beautifully decorated, to be made?
2: From clay to the final item, final product.

0: product, it is 2 weeks.
1: 2 weeks?
0: Yes, it is 2 weeks.
1: It's quite a lot, no?
0: Mm-hmm. Really.
1: And which part of the manufacturing is the longest?
0: Each step, because it needs more drying, casting, glazing, next drying, firing, and glazing.
1: Again?
0: Sorting and packing.
1: Where in the world can Bolesławiec pottery be found? I have a few friends in America. I know part of America is crazy about those things.
0: Yes, correct. The main our main export market is USA. Mm-hmm. Also, we sell a lot in Europe, in Great Britain, in Germany, in Italy, and also in Switzerland, Iceland, and Austria.
1: And why do you think those products are so appealing to foreign tastes?
0: They have colorful decorations. Mm-hmm. They look great. Mm-hmm. They are very useful. You can use it both in kitchen and on the table.
1: So they are handmade and microwave safe at the same time?
0: Yes, they are microwave safe and can be used in dishwashers, mm-hmm, and freezers.
1: There are several patterns visible here. Now, you have a team, I assume, responsible, so to speak, for patterns, right?
0: Yes, it is designing department.
1: How many people?
0: 10 people.
1: And they basically come up with ideas whether it should be brushes or punches, what colors and what shapes?
0: Yes.
1: Before we say goodbye to this lovely place, we should say a few words about all the things we can see here, because we can see here lovely cups, we can see here mugs, and we can see here plates and bowls in a variety of shapes.
0: Yes, also bakers and creamers and sugar bowls, everything you need to put on the table and to use in your kitchen.
1: And be presentable, yes. So finally, for all those who would like to see what Bolesławiec pottery is all about, there is a website, right? That they can check all the patterns. And the address is?
0: www.ceramicbolesławiec.com.pl.
1: Do you have your favorite piece here?
0: Yes.
1: Which one is your favorite? We got to see your favorite.
0: This pattern. Okay. Artistic pattern. You can see here the name of the artist. It means Małgorzata Bednarek. It's the number of the piece. It's also the number of the pattern. Mm-hmm.
1: And it's actually difficult to describe the colors of this one.
0: Very various, from blue through yellow and orange up to brown.
1: Why would you say that I should have a few pieces of Bolesławiec on my pottery on my table?
0: Because every piece is a singular work of art.
2: That sounds like the best recommendation to visit the pottery factory in Bolesławiec. I'm Danuta Isler. 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
1: You're tuned to Polish Radio, broadcasting from Warsaw. Welcome to Q&A, a show in which we take a look at the news, views, trends and phenomena in Polish and global society. I'm Dana Teisler. Welcome to the show. In this edition, disinformation in Poland has become a systemic threat. 77% of Poles have encountered disinformation, 75% regard it as a serious problem, and 47% compare influence operations to the threat posed by a conventional armed attack. These are among the conclusions of the Disinformation Through the Eyes of Poles 2026 report published by the Digital Poland Foundation. Also, social media became the main place people run into false information, quoted by 66% of respondents, up sharply from 55% just 2 years ago. Television and YouTube followed behind, while one in five said they had come across AI-generated fake news. To find out more, I spoke to Piotr Mieczkowski, the managing director of the Digital Poland Foundation, a non-profit organization that promotes digitalization and aims to establish Poland as a global innovation hub. I have to tell you that some of the findings that came out of the report, I found quite unbelievable, including the main one. 3 in 4 Poles have come across fake news. The fact that many Poles think fake news is spread by politicians, well, that probably shouldn't be surprising. So why did you decide to tackle this?
2: Actually, that's the third edition of the report. We done the first edition in 2021. That was just after the pandemia. And we saw so many misinformation and disinformation campaigns coming
1: crazy
2: from...
1: Crazy stories.
2: Yeah, crazy stories. Well, one of my favorite one was that 5G not only poses a threat to our health, but it's one of the tools that sent COVID to people. So for me, as a guy who finished the University of Technology, I couldn't imagine that electronic waves could send COVID to people. So that was amazing.
1: You never know.
2: So more than 35% believe in that story. And we decided with the manufacturers, Demagogue, the famous one, and several media outlets that we should measure the level of disinformation in Poland, the source of disinformation, and whether it's a risk or not. That was 2021.
1: The third edition, before you go to the details, so based on number one, number two, and now number three, are we getting worse as a nation and fake news?
2: Well, actually, the level of disinformation is a little bit increasing, but people are more aware of it. For example, 5 years ago, people were not aware that so many disinformation is spread through social media. Now it's the number one source. 66% of Poles think that social media is the main channel of disinformation. The new threat we see, I mean, that's the change from 2021, is the AI. We ask about deepfakes, we ask about AI, did you come across, etc. And we see increase of a risk coming from AI tools, especially deepfakes. And one of five Poles think that AI could be a threat.
1: So some people in Poland

0: already are aware that this video, that it's looking totally realistic, mm-hmm. may not be,
1: but I must say that the quality of those videos changed. I mean, 5 years
0: That's
1: ago
0: true.
1: Like six fingers were pretty
0: exactly,
1: normal
0: exactly yes
1: and you know, the shadows, etc. Now those are real pictures, I would say, and that's a terrible news for us, because it's easier now to spread false stories. But in terms of AI, we see also that people, and I think that's a good news, by the way, for the media outlets, people do not accept news created by AI and done by AI without any human oversight. Mm-hmm. So only 8% of Poles accept the news where, let's say, in the program, there's an AI avatar. So we don't have any real journalist. And also 8% of Poles also only accept articles, reviews done only by
0: AI. We do need humans. At the end day, humans need humans.
1: Definitely.
0: So there's a little bit of hope.
1: There is a hope, but the main challenge actually for the media is the revenue source,
0: mm-hmm.
1: because people spend more and more time in social media, which means the revenue coming from ads actually goes to the big tech, Meta, which is Facebook and Instagram, Google, and several other platforms. And I think that's the main reason to worry, because it's getting harder and harder to be independent in the media without any strong revenue source.
0: Or some kind of supervision. Although
1: I
0: always think at the end of the day, using your brain should be the main thing to go. But I'm going to go back to those politicians. When polls were asked who they believe in responsible for spreading disinformation, respondents most often pointed to domestic politicians and parties, 45%. AI power bots, trolls, AI, you already mentioned briefly. Online influencers is also surprising. There are a lot of politicians and parties in the news. There are talking heads left and right, no matter which kind of channel you pick. People are buying they are selling, so to speak.
1: Well, at least 45%.
0: That's almost half of society, no?
1: Yes, half of society. But I think, if you look at the demographics, also interesting part is the one who doesn't believe in the stories done by the politicians. Those are people mostly in big cities, educated, who finished the university, and with higher salary. So if you go to the rural part of Poland, where in most cases you have people with, let's say, basic education, etc., they are most susceptible to disinformation. For example, we check the 30 most popular fake news in Poland, divided to climate, energy, politics, etc. And 9 out of 10, we could say almost everyone, confirm at least one story, but in most cases, people from the smaller cities or rural part of Poland confirm more. So they are more susceptible. And the most common one was around climate and energy. So around
0: really?
1: Electric cars.
0: Uh-huh.
1: I think it's related to Russia.
0: Because I wanted to ask you if there is one topic.
1: Energy and climate is, I would say, the most typical case for fake news. Then probably will be European Union and health.
0: Brussels, of course.
1: Brussels, that we are, as Poland, we are managed by Brussels and Berlin. I think more than 40% believe in that story and that we lost our sovereignty. But I think it spread from Russia. I'm talking about the climate. When you think about it, why? Because Russia is exporting the fossil fuels and doesn't want us, not only Poland, but the European Union as a whole, they don't want us to do an energy transformation. So get rid of the fossil fuels, move on to the green energy, nuclear energy. So they spread fake news about the electric cars, about the solar panels, windmills, all of that kind of stuff.
0: That would be in their benefit.
1: Yes, and that's number one fake news. I think 52% or 54% of Poles confirmed that, for example, electric cars catch fire more often than combustion engine.
0: It's actually quite surprising what people can believe in. When we covered the first anniversary of the space trip of Sławosz Uznański-Wiśniewski, I spoke to him and he said, following his trip, around almost 25% of society did not really believe that it happened.
1: Yeah.
0: Although, I mean, we were there at 8-something in the morning watching television.
1: I think it was the previous edition, second edition. We asked Poles about whether it's a fake news or not, that people landed on the moon, and I think around 30%, 20-something, didn't believe in that story. One out of four.
0: What did they do at school, I wonder?
1: And 30% or 31% believe that human lives in the same time with the dinosaurs. That's also interesting stories, that dinosaurs were killed by people.
0: Too many Jurassic Park movies. Did you ask maybe specifically whether the Poles are aware of what's coming from Russia or no?
1: No, we didn't ask about Russia, but we asked, for example, about influence actors, special operation. 45% Poles believe that disinformation done professionally by the state actors like Russia, it could be compared to traditional arm attack done by rockets or tanks. That's, I think, really quite shocking that half of Poles think that it's like rocket is hit the Warsaw capital or Kraków. And the second, I think, factor related to that was

0: was that when we ask who is the most impacted, what area is the most impacted, democracy as a state is number one, number two. So people are really like we saw that 5 years ago, fake news was like funny story, there's no harm, yes, everyone knows it's a joke, like we prefer free speech, so there could be some influencer who spread the fake news and even earn money on that, but that's okay. Mm-hmm. Now I think it's getting serious, probably because of the war that we have on the border.
1: Yeah, geopolitical context.
0: Yeah, so that changed, and I think we see that in the report.
1: Piotr Mieczkowski, Digital Poland Foundation. Thank you very much.
0: Thank you.
1: And I was talking to Piotr Mieczkowski, the managing director of the Digital Poland Foundation, non-profit organization that promotes digitalization and aims to establish Poland as a global innovation hub. That's all in this week's edition of Q&A. I'm Danuta Esler. Thanks for listening.
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Hi folks, here's Michał Ovczarek in Warsaw hosting another exciting edition of Soundcheck, a show that focuses on Polish artists and events. Today I'm going to take a look at Poland's summer music festival season, whose lineup this year promises an exciting mix of international superstars and beloved local artists. It offers a range of outdoor events and concerts catering to a spectrum of music genres, ensuring there's something for everyone. Today, though, let me focus on some of the best rock events, both past and future, worth noting down in your music diary. So let the show begin.

kicking off the show with masked electronic rockers Bocca, who delivered an audiovisual spectacle at the opener festival that typically opens the musical summer season at the turn of June and July. According to some reviewers, this year's event was one of its strongest lineups in recent years, mixing legendary acts, current pop stars, indie favourites and electronic heavyweights. Meanwhile, last weekend marked the 55th year for the Jarocin Festival as Poland's most legendary rock, punk and alternative music event. This edition was billed as the biggest lineup of the century for the festival, with over 50 acts across two stages and a program built 100% on Polish artists. The event's single biggest moment was Lech Janerka's official last ever concert at Jarocin, also billed as his final concert season overall. His closing set featured beloved songs like Wyobraź sobie, Imagine, played out under a dramatic thunderstorm.

Mid-July saw the Castle Party Festival run at the medieval Bolków Castle in southwestern Poland. Widely considered as Central and Eastern Europe's biggest event dedicated to Gothic, dark alternative and dark independent music. Into its 32nd edition this year, the festival drew thousands of fans from Poland and across Europe. Concerts happened on two stages alongside workshops, exhibitions, alternative fashion shows, a Japanese zone and a traditional fire show. Streets of Bolków filled with elaborate festival-goer costumes, corsets, long gowns, top hats, lace masks and feathers, drawing on Victorian, industrial and cyberpunk influences. Choosing this edition of the Castle Party as the venue for their live debut were Poland's newcomers Wolfpack Heading Nowhere, who only just released their first album in May.

Now, other notable musical events that have yet to take place include Poland Rock Festival at the turn of July and August. It's a massive, completely free event that's been running for over 30 years. Next, we've got the Off Festival in the southern city of Katowice to be held early August, showcasing acts such as the Flaming Lips and Emil and the Sniffers. Further down the line is a smaller, more DIY-feeling event with a loyal following called Cieszanów Rock Festival. Scheduled for mid-August, it offers 3 days, a dozen-plus bands and a mix of legendary Polish and international rock, punk and metal names. The rock festival season will wrap up with Rokowizna, but that is a touring event rather than a single site, hitting 3 cities, including Kraków, due late August. So, it's a good option if you want festival energy without a multi-day campout. It leans towards nostalgic and multi-generational audiences, showcasing newer names mixed with rock legends such as Lady Punk, who are about to round off this show. So that's it for today. Thanks for listening from me, Michał Owczarek. Catch you again soon. Bye-bye.

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1: I'm Piotr Urbaniak, and you're listening to the English section of Polish Radio. Welcome to another edition of A Day in the Life. This time, we're diving into the world of extreme alpine sports with Polish ski mountaineer Andrzej Bargiel. Bargiel has made a career out of defying the odds, tackling the world's highest peaks without bottled oxygen, only to ski back down. He holds the historic title of being the first person to conquer all five Pakistani 8000ers in this breathtaking style.
2: Hey!
3: Well,
2: good. So, you traversed to the shoulder?
3: Uh-huh.
2: Congratulations, mate.
1: His resume includes Broad Peak, K2, and both Gasherbrooms, but his momentum hasn't slowed down. In 2025, he successfully climbed and skied down Mount Everest. Then, in June 2026, he conquered Nanga Parbat, the world's ninth highest peak and a mountain notorious for its danger, rivaled only by K2. I had a chance to talk to him right after he had achieved that feat.
4: What is your origin story? What was the exact situation, person, or a moment that inspired you to do what you do today?
5: Skiing is my big passion. This is why I do it. I like to go sometimes, you know, try doing something special in big mountain. I don't know how long I do it skiing, but maybe more 30.
4: 30 years,
5: yeah.
4: At least.
5: I live in Tatra mountain. I like every day training and doing something in mountain. I'm also a mountain rescue and international mountain guide.
4: How do you prepare for what you do? Where can you like exactly train in order to be able to like descend from the highest mountains on earth?
5: You must practice and spend time long term. You must do it every day because you must understand about danger, avalanche, you know, your body. I don't have special training for high altitude. Train many years and start in competition, ski mountaineering. This is my, you know, the best preparing for difficult sport and high mountain. Generally, I stayed in home in Tatras. This is my training.
4: What would you say is the most challenging part of your expedition?
5: You must understand the risk and you must make special plan for descent. Mm-hmm. This is important. Descent is, you know, real problem.
4: Mm-hmm.
5: You must concentrate, you must prepare special timing for this descent. You must concentrate, of course, because this is difficult, this steep place, many crevasses, many seracs, and you must see everything.
4: What would you say is the thing that drives you the most to do what you do? Do you do it because of, like, I don't know, adrenaline? You want to push your own limits or like limits of humanity in general?
5: I like spend time in the mountain and the nature, and this is nice connection for this, and I don't have any more, you know, motivate.
4: So you do it mostly for yourself,
5: yeah,
4: like you don't think about like
5: humanity.
4: I imagine like your adrenaline level is pretty high as you look down, but how much can you like actually get used to it?
5: I don't have big level adrenaline because I have something special about concentrate, and for me it's not, you know, problem about this situation.
4: Mm-hmm. You're in the zone, you're like super focused.
5: Yeah. I like it this moment because my body and mind super focused, and then of course before

0: or I have stress and, mm-hmm. and I don't understand something, but after I train, look and prepare perfect plan, after it's okay. Yeah.
1: So you feel more comfortable, yeah. like you felt more comfortable yeah. this time than, for example, 10 years ago,
0: yeah.
1: right?
0: Yeah, yeah. I heard more skill because I do it every year like this and
1: it's natural for you.
0: Mm-hmm. Yeah, it's most natural.
2: Metrów. 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
1: How about your end game? Because one day you may run out of like mountains to climb. Do you see yourself doing something that's not related to mountains, like in general?
0: I don't think so, because I like mountains. Mm-hmm. Of course, I don't must have, you know, doing difficult skiing and activity. It's like also, you know, walk in the valley.
3: Yeah, generally I like a mountain and this is my real way, yeah, but of course, my levels after go down and I don't have problem with this.
1: I wanted to ask you about your first expedition to Mount Everest, because I think it was cancelled because of like weather conditions. Was there like a moment of like hesitation, or maybe you just thought like, okay, it doesn't matter, it didn't work this time, we're going to come back and we're eventually going to do it?
0: Yeah, this is important because this is natural, yeah? And sometimes you don't have moments about your activity and you must have open mind about change plan.
1: So it didn't like put you
0: I
1: out
0: don't
1: of
0: have
1: your
0: pressure.
1: Rhythm.
0: You must have big distance about your passion, yeah.
1: How do you transfer from so-called expedition mode to your everyday life?
0: Because I like activity and it's not only ski mountaineering, also biking, running and climbing and boxing. I'm a big fan in Rugarata. But generally I back home and must, you know, rest for everything, or I don't think about next expedition. Mm-hmm. Must start and spend time with my family and yeah. This is normal life. Of course, I training something, but this is not, you know, I don't focus only sports in my life.
1: You've mentioned before that you used to be like an athlete, like a skier, and you used to work as a guide and a mountain rescuer as well. Mm. Is this correct?
0: Yeah.
1: How does your experience from that time help you do what you do now?
0: Yeah, I only work, you know, for free. This is my, you know, charity activity. Mm-hmm. But I like it and this is good for my skills, yeah? Mm-hmm. Mountain, and this is why I do something about this profession.
1: But like being a mountain guide, like certainly, I imagine it helps you also like include like weather conditions or stuff like this. Am I correct to assume this?
0: This is only help us in the mountain, yeah? Mm-hmm. Real help us. Mm-hmm. Also, you know, sometimes I go with another person, the mountain climb a little bit skiing.
1: This is my last question, I promise. Which expedition of the ones that you did so far was the most challenging and why?
0: For me, maybe K2. It's this Imagine Peaks and I do it new line in K2. This is maybe my best achievement.
1: Okay, thank you so much for the interviews.
4: I've been talking to Andrzej Bargiel, a Polish record-breaking ski mountaineer. That's all in this week's edition of A Day in the Life. I am Piotr Urbaniak. Thanks for listening.
5: You're tuned to Warsaw. Welcome to High Note Music Magazine, and I'm your host Elżbieta Krajewska. In this edition, away from the grand stages and elite concert halls and into the world of sand pits, slides and swings, a group of musicians from all over Poland is bringing a series of flash mobs to the grassroots, kids in playgrounds.
6: I'm Marlena Wieczorek. I'm the president of MA Kultura Foundation.
5: Whose idea was this new project of flash mobs for children? Yours?
6: Mine. Yes, but this is a part of a bigger social campaign called Save the Music. If you want to see what we are doing more, please see our website, savethemusic.eu.
5: Why do you feel that there's a necessity to save music?
6: It's very important because we are in the world which is very commercialized.

0: So I would like to give to children a variety of music genre, not only this one, which usually we can listen in a radio.
1: Contemporary classical music seems a difficult choice for young kids.
0: No, it's not. It's the matter of a person who is between. So if we have very good musician who can talk, explain, who are good, I think everything is enough good also for the children.
1: So when do you start the project then?
0: 2 years ago, we did pilotage, but right now it was starting on July 2026.
1: And how many of these concerts, of these flash mobs, will you have in the program?
0: Almost 26, I think, so it's a variety and also in a different place all over our country.
1: Not only Warsaw, also in other cities.
0: Yes, and not only big cities, which is very important for us. So we are not playing only, in Warsaw, but also in a little city, and that's like Sulejówek, for example, near Warsaw. I think you should give the choice to see what it will bring. You can't say, because if you never eat something, you don't know how it tastes. So it's very important to give a choice to the children and develop them and increase their passion, not only to life, but also to express themselves. And music is a key to do it.
1: Do you have a say in which composers will be played?
0: Oh, it's a variety, of course, Bach. Yes, but also I think music from our childhood also, like fairy tales, like animation, or maybe animation.
1: Cartoons, yes.
0: Yes, and also we'll play the music of modern Polish composer, which is very important for us.
1: When we talk about Bach, one of our singers had this very famous song, which basically says we should start each day with Bach. So perhaps...
0: Ah, yes, yes. Of course. Yeah, that should be, yes, our motto. You are right.
1: So you're starting with Bach, just like that.
0: Yes, just like that.
1: Thank you very much.

0: President of Guild of New Music.
1: So, well, this is the music which you will also be playing, as well as Bach, in this series of flash mobs all over the country, as we hear.
0: Yes, exactly. We will play 26 concerts in 13 places all over Poland.
1: How did you come up with this idea?
0: Well, I met Marlena Wieczorek. She is the president of Mea Kultura Foundation. And as we start talking about how to cooperate, how to play new music in different places than Philharmonic halls, she said that she's got idea that is very useful, and we can show new music to children in the playgrounds, which is for us as new music players something. For us, it's very close to our hearts.
1: Educating children, that's actually quite difficult.
0: Well, for me, not so, as my hashtag ensemble is doing a lot of cultural things connecting to children and to educational stuff. So as we are holding a lot of concerts for children, this will be just a part of our activities.
1: You play an instrument, of course, and do you have strange questions concerning your instrument?
0: My instrument is viola. I play viola, and sometimes I have a lot of strange questions from people. Mostly they are asking me if these are violin or a guitar, but no, my viola is just a bigger violin.
1: Does anyone want to try playing it?
0: Well, from time to time, mostly younger people and children want to just touch the instrument and want to know what's the difference between violin and viola. So I can show them, and they sometimes can also touch instruments and see how it is.
1: Flash mobs and the title of this project brings to mind playgrounds, and playgrounds means a lot of sand. Sand and musical instruments don't seem to mix somehow.
0: Well, for us, not so. We don't have a problem. We are new music instrumentalists, and we are playing all over town, not only in concert halls. So for us, it's just another place to present new music.
1: What do you expect will be the outcome of your own project?
0: I hope that children will be very happy when they will hear us and see us, and will have a good time hearing new and good music.
1: You know, because you do so many extraordinary projects, the idea of bringing people to Philharmonic halls with your projects might be not as expected. But is that something you will be taking in your stride?
0: Yes, exactly, we will. I mean, it's like a happening. This kind of flash mob is a happening, so everything can happen. And we are open to this everything.
1: Well, definitely people will be more accustomed to classical music, contemporary music. That's one objective.
0: Yes, that's true. But I think people in the playgrounds and children are more into, let's say, pop music usually. So for them, it will be something very new, I guess so.
1: New and interesting.
0: Yeah, exactly. New and interesting.
1: Right. Thank you so much.
0: Thank you.

0: My name is Alicia Molitoris. I am the flutist from Orchestra Muzyki Nowej, and here I represent Gildia Muzyki Nowej.
1: And what is your part in this very interesting new project, which brings contemporary music to youngsters, very young children, in fact?
0: Yes, we want to bring music to children where they are during their day in the afternoon, and we plan to have concerts on playgrounds on afternoon weekends. And well, my part is I'm a musician, and I will also be performing during this flash mob concerts, but here I am part of Orchestra Muzyki Nowej.
1: You are in Warsaw, or you won't be in Warsaw, you'll be elsewhere?
0: I'm not from Warsaw, I'm from Silesia, Katowice.
1: And this is where the flash mobs will be happening?
0: Yes, in two cities near Katowice, Bytom and Jaworzno.
1: What is the interest in contemporary music? It seems actually a very challenging choice for very young kids.
0: I don't think so. I have experience in presenting music to very young children, like graphic scores, and I feel that the younger children are the more open to new experiences and new kind of music.
1: Do you think that this does have a bearing on their future interest in classical music?
0: I do hope so. It will open their ears to the sounds that they wouldn't expect normally when they listen to the music on the radio.
1: Can you tell me which composers you will be playing?
0: So I will be playing, of course, Bach, because this is the title of this project. But from contemporary music, I will play a piece by Joanna Szymala, a composer from Silesia.
1: Modern, living?
0: Of course, living composers. A bit younger than I am, in fact. But I will also play a piece for flute and woodsaw. Very interesting and challenging piece, especially for the part of the woodsaw.
1: I think that will be very interesting, not only for the kids.
0: Yes, I am pretty sure that it will catch the attention of not only children.
1: Thank you very much.
0: Thank you very much.

I was talking to Marlena Wieczorek of Mea Kultura Foundation, Aleksandra Dymowska-Madejska of the Guild of New Music, and from the Guild also Alicja Molitorys, all part of the summer campaign to bring Bach, and not only, to playgrounds throughout Poland, within a series of musical and educational flash mobs. The music played, apart from Bach, will include contemporary and new compositions, including many pieces written by Polish composers, and is also to show that this kind of music too can be part of everyday life, can be accessible to all ages and experiences. The summertime flash mobs, as we've heard, are popping up in big cities such as Warsaw, Kraków, Poznań and Bytom, and smaller localities such as Sulejówek, Osielsko or Niepołomice. And in High Note, that's all. Your host was Elżbieta Krajewska. Thanks for listening and goodbye.

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1: This is Patrick Trompis with a letter from Poland. This week, cycling around Warsaw. I love cycling around Warsaw, but it's a consciousness-raising activity. You need to be alert to be safe. There are faster-moving vehicles moving in places they didn't used to. Riders, drivers, and pedestrians learn to negotiate their way around and around each other, often without clear rules. In one way, it's a bit safer for cyclists in Poland than in the London I grew up in, as there is a rural culture's acceptance that cyclists, especially those carrying children or shopping, can avail themselves of the pavement. In the last few years, as in many cities across the world, they have been joined there by pay-per-minute electric scooters. Everyone is growing eyes in the back of their head, including pedestrians. Road rage and pavement rage. I used to think that road rage was the result of being closed inside a metal vehicle, alienated from other human beings. But as the number of cycle paths has increased in Warsaw, cyclists have increasingly adopted the manner of police officers in issuing warnings and reprimands. Rower faszyści, bike fascists, is a term which is easily understood here. A notorious case, which hopefully will educate all, is that of Arkadiusz M., who knocked over a woman in her 60s. Tragically, she fell, banged her head, and died. The cyclist rode off, shouting abuse at the woman as he went, a fact which the judge took note of. The Regional Court for Warsaw Prague South sentenced him to 1.5 years in prison, with an additional 3-year ban on riding any kind of bike. He was ordered to pay 60,000 zlots to the husband and son of the deceased woman, 30,000 each. I recently experienced a more typical case of bike fascism in an area of Warsaw where there is both a kind of highway spaghetti junction, but also a cycle path spaghetti junction. You really aren't sure which way you need to turn. So I stopped for a minute in my lane, and a cyclist coming the other way, who I wasn't obstructing in any way, yelled at me for standing, as if I'd parked in the middle of a motorway. Poland is relatively unsafe for cyclists by European standards in this period of rapid development. In Warsaw, there are around 200 reported accidents per year involving cyclists, with 2 or 3 fatalities. Confusion or dispute as to who has the right of way, anyway a complicated phenomenon in Poland's highway code, is the primary cause of accidents. Police and municipal reports reveal that the cyclist was at fault in only 1/3 of incidents, so it's the drivers who need to brush up on their highway code. Where the driver is at fault, almost all the accidents were due to a failure to look or failure to yield to the cyclist. Consistent with this pattern, junctions are the most common location for accidents. In Poland, the stereotype of the drunk village cyclist persists. His image is recalled when the police are mocked for not going after serious criminals because, quote, the jails are full of cyclists. Government safety campaigns also reinforce this stereotype, focusing on the role of high-visibility reflective gadgets. But the data reveals that both lighting and alcohol are marginal factors today. The vast majority of accidents involving cyclists happen in broad daylight, with only 6% of cyclists killed on Polish roads exceeding the legal limit of 0.02% alcohol in their blood. Another thing you need to be careful about when cycling around Warsaw is bike theft. Crime in Poland has plummeted, so nasty German jokes, come and visit Poland, your

0: car is there already, miss the mark. But as with shoplifting, the police have a policy not to pursue minor theft, so you need to lock your bike securely. My partner had her bike stolen from outside a shopping center. Contrary to popular belief in Poland, the law does not allow the police to ignore small thefts as being of negligible social harm. In any case, bikes can be quite expensive. But it is true that if you provide CCTV footage where the thief can be clearly seen, that requires the police to investigate. Sure enough, in our case, the shopping center had cameras in many places, but it turned out that the woman who stole the bike was a drug addict who had sold it within a couple of hours for a fraction of its value. My partner then received court correspondence CC for a year or two afterwards, obtaining nothing except a guilty conscience. She ended up feeling sorry for the woman. Despite the above, it's a wonderful thing to explore a city on a bike. Part transport, part tourism, you can stop to take a closer look at anything that catches your eye. The main thoroughfare of cycle paths in Warsaw is along the Vistula River, and the extended network spreads out from there. Go with the flow.
1: You're tuned to Warsaw. Welcome to Europe East, a look at life and events in this part of the continent. I'm Agnieszka Wielawska. Ukrainian President Volodymyr Zelensky has announced a series of measures aimed at improving relations with Poland by addressing one of the most sensitive issues dividing the two countries, the legacy of the Volynia massacres during World War II. Polish Radio's Andrzej Niszewska has this report.
2: In a message published on Telegram on Friday, Volodymyr Zelensky said Ukraine would open historical archives, facilitate a search for burial sites of victims of the Volynia tragedy, and expand dialogue with Warsaw in an effort to ease long-standing historical tensions. The Ukrainian president also pledged to strengthen the framework for Polish-Ukrainian historical cooperation and increase funding for the Ukrainian Institute of National Remembrance to support research and educational initiatives. The Volynia issue has been a bone of contention between Poland and Ukraine for decades. Even recently, it has become a thorn in the side when Zelensky announced the naming of one of the Ukrainian military units after the heroes of the Ukrainian insurgent army UPA, who were responsible for the Volynia massacres. This resulted in Poland's President Karol Nawrocki stripping Zelensky of one of Poland's highest orders, and so the snowball effect started. However, it seems that the Ukrainian side wants to reconcile with one of its biggest allies. Experts argue that while opening archives is an important gesture, the ability to locate, exhume, and properly commemorate the victims of the Volynia massacres is of even greater significance. Valenty Baluk, an expert on Eastern European affairs, said Ukrainian authorities now understand the exhumations and dignified remembrance of the victims are Poland's primary concerns regarding the Volynia issue.
3: When discussing the Volynia crimes, we should strive for unconditional exhumation, a dignified burial and commemoration. This is a condition for reconciliation. I believe the Ukrainian side is slowly beginning to understand this. Exhumations cannot be a tool for exerting influence. This is a matter of humanity.
2: Oleksandr Alfirov, head of the Ukrainian Institute of National Remembrance, explained that under Ukrainian law, exhumations must first be preceded by searches for burial sites. The Ministry of Culture is responsible for approving search operations, while the final authorization for exhumations is issued by a commission operating under the Institute. However, he stressed that under the current circumstances, the commission is working much more efficiently. The announcement has been welcomed as a potential step toward reducing tensions, although Polish politicians across the political spectrum stress that meaningful progress will depend on concrete actions rather than declarations alone. Prime Minister Donald Tusk responded positively, writing on X that he received Zelensky's statements with satisfaction and hope. Other political figures adopted a more cautious stance. Presidential adviser Alvin Gajadur argued that it was the policies of Zelensky's administration that had contributed to the recent cooling of Polish-Ukrainian relations. We await the concrete solution Zelensky will propose. Let's remember that this crisis was caused by the president of Ukraine. In Poland, there is no consent to glorifying the murders of the UPA. What President Zelensky did was a bad decision, as President Nawrocki has repeatedly stated. We'll see how Zelensky reacts.
4: No zobaczymy, jak teraz zachowa się pan prezydent.

0: Ukraine.
1: Tomasz Trela of the Left Party said genuine reconciliation could only be achieved through tangible actions, expressing hope that Ukraine would now move beyond promises.
2: I would
1: like these words to be turned into actions, because we've heard a lot of these words from Ukraine, but there have been far fewer actions. So I hope these promises will materialize. I think this history is painful for us. The genocide that occurred in Volhynia should be held accountable. You will recognize them by their actions, not their words, so we will see. Confederation MP Michał Wawa described Zelensky's declaration as a possible step toward reconciliation, but argued that Ukraine must fully confront its historical legacy and end the glorification of the Ukrainian insurgent army before lasting reconciliation can be achieved. Let's hope this is a genuine step towards de-escalation. However, I believe it's a small step. We can only discuss a relaxation of historical policy when principles rooted in human decency are applied. That is, full consent to research, exhumations, commemoration of the victims, and disclosure of the full truth regarding the Volhynia massacre. If implemented, Ukraine's commitments, including opening all archives related to the tragic events in Volhynia, accelerating approvals for searches and exhumations, and expanding historical dialogue, could mark one of the most significant steps in years toward addressing one of the most painful chapters in Polish-Ukrainian history.
3: A report by Ada Janiszewska. Czech President Petr Pavel has defended his stance in the dispute over the NATO summit in Ankara, warned against war fatigue over Ukraine and called for more political dialogue. In an exclusive interview for Czech radio, he also spoke about social media culture and the importance of constitutional principles. More from Vít Bohanka from Radio Prague.
4: Přichází pan Petr Pavel.
5: After being greeted with a long applause, Petr Pavel said festivals such as Colors of Ostrava, the Karlovy Vary International Film Festival, and Slovakia's Pohoda offer something increasingly rare, an opportunity for people with very different political views to spend time together.
6: To umožňuje lidem rozdílných názorů, rozdílných preferencí.
5: They allow people with different opinions to come together in one place and enjoy something together. Especially today, in a partially divided society, I think that is extraordinarily important. The interview soon turned from music to one of the most contentious political disputes of recent months.
4: Jste byl v Ankaře?
6: Jo, Ankaru, ano, ano, ano. A tam to nebylo moc o kultuře.
5: President Pavel's participation in the NATO summit in Ankara. The disagreement over who should lead the Czech delegation largely overshadowed the summit itself in domestic political debate. Petr Pavel expressed regret that constitutional arguments had eclipsed what he considers much more important questions concerning European security. While describing the dispute as a matter of constitutional principle rather than personal rivalry, President Petr Pavel insisted that he could not simply accept pressure to stay away.
6: Já jsem to vnímal tak, že nemohu couvnout tomu tlaku, který tady byl.
5: I couldn't give in to the pressure that was there and that Andrej Babiš expressed in the words, don't go to Ankara and there will be peace. There wouldn't have been peace anyway, because once such a process begins, it tends to continue. The president then argued that the issue was not merely about one summit, but about preserving the constitutional balance between the country's institutions. According to him, governments cannot gradually redefine presidential powers without agreement, warning that recent proposals to limit the president's role in appointing ambassadors show why he considered the dispute significant. At the same time, Pavel lamented that the public discussion focused almost entirely on domestic political conflict rather than on the conclusions of the NATO meeting itself.
4: Jaký závěr summitu si já, co by průměrný občan Česka?
5: Asked what ordinary Czechs should take away from the summit, President Pavel offered what he described as both good and bad news. The positive message, he said, is that NATO remains a credible alliance despite public disagreements and criticism from figures such as Donald Trump.
6: NATO i přes všechny
5: NATO is still the united organization that gets

0: guarantees collective defense for all its members. I say that with full responsibility, and I am very glad that it remains so.
1: Jsme jedna z mála zemí a opravdu se to dá počítat na jedné ruce.
0: However, Petr Pavel at the same time warned that Czechia risks falling behind many of its allies when it comes to defense spending. He noted that a number of countries with smaller economies are contributing proportionally more to collective defense than Czechia.
1: Stále se tváříme, jako by zodpovědní měli být ti ostatní.
0: If we continue saying that we simply cannot afford it, while countries with fewer resources are doing more, our allies will inevitably begin to see us as irresponsible and unwilling to share the burden.
1: Ono těch iniciativ je víc. My jsme se teď bavili právě o té jedné, která vznikla nedávno v Paříži.
0: The president also expressed support for new European initiatives to strengthen air and missile defense, saying that closer cooperation with Ukraine benefits both sides. Ukraine's battlefield experience, President Pavel argued, is something European countries cannot obtain in peacetime, while European industrial capacity can help Ukraine defend itself more effectively.
1: Na jedné straně evropské země získávají zkušenosti, které si Ukrajinci mnohdy.
0: It is not only the right thing to do from the perspective of our values, it is also a very pragmatic approach when we consider both Ukraine's needs and our own.
1: I naše vlastní.
0: Although many Europeans are becoming tired of hearing about the war, President Pavel cautioned against allowing war fatigue to turn into indifference. He acknowledged that people naturally try to distance themselves psychologically from prolonged crises.
1: Je to taková sebeobrana našeho vědomí proti tomu, co.
0: It is a form of self-protection, the president said. But he then stressed that the conflict continues to shape Europe's security, regardless of whether people consciously think about it.
1: Takže je důležité žít dál, protože život je dál nejenom u nás.
0: Let's enjoy life, that is completely natural. But once we return to our everyday lives, let's remain in solidarity with those who cannot enjoy the luxury of safety and peace.
1: No, určitě by nebylo dobře, abychom si tady vytvářeli atmosféru strachu, na které se budeme bát.
0: The president at the same time rejected alarmism, arguing that while wars have always been part of human history, fear should not become paralyzing. Instead, he said, democracies should invest in deterrence, strong alliances and preparedness in order to prevent future conflicts. Peace, he added, doesn't exist simply because we wish for it. It exists because we are willing to protect it.
1: A budeme proto dělat všechno, co bude potřeba.
0: Much of the second half of the interview focused on President Pavel's increasingly strained relationship with Prime Minister Andrej Babiš from the ANO party. He rejected suggestions that both sides were equally responsible for the stalemate, saying he had repeatedly proposed meetings and compromises that received either negative responses or none at all, and argued that regular communication between the country's two highest constitutional offices is essential because they share responsibility in areas such as foreign policy and national security.
1: Já jsem vždycky zdůrazňoval to, že můžeme mít rozdílné názory.
0: We can have different opinions, but that doesn't mean we should see a different opinion as an act of hostility. President Pavel also rejected claims from government supporters that he has become the leader of the opposition.
1: To označení lídr opozice je velice pohodlná a život.
0: Calling the label politically convenient, Petr Pavel argued that a directly elected president represents voters across the political spectrum rather than any single party. The president then warned that prolonged institutional conflict ultimately hurts citizens rather than politicians.
1: Když strávíme většinu času a energie tím, že budeme.
0: If we spend our time competing over who is more right, everyone loses, President Pavel said. Towards the end of the discussion, President Pavel returned to a theme that had run through the interview from the beginning, the importance of dialogue.
1: Sociální sítě mají bohužel moc otrávit atmosféru ve společnosti.
0: He warned that social media increasingly encourage people to retreat into ideological bubbles where opposing arguments are treated as personal attacks rather than opportunities for discussion.

action. Instead of trying to silence opponents, President Pavel said societies should encourage respectful debate. Reflecting on meetings with young politicians from across the political spectrum, Petr Pavel said he remains optimistic that a different political culture

0: to one central message. Democracy depends not only on institutions, but on the willingness of people with different views to keep talking to one another.
1: That was a report by Vít Pohanka. One of the major stages in the development of Romania's biggest natural gas project has been completed. Anna Maria Palco from Radio Romania International has the details.
2: The state-owned Romgaz and OMV Petrom, the largest integrated energy producer in southeastern Europe, have completed one of the important stages in the development of the largest natural gas project in Romania. The Neptun Deep offshore production platform has been installed in the Black Sea. Placed in an area with approximately 120-meter deep waters, Neptun Alpha weighs 16,500 tons and is over 225 meters tall. Neptun Deep is a strategic project for Romania, which will contribute to the country's energy security and reduce reliance on imports. The installation of the production platform in the Black Sea is one of the most important stages of the project and confirms its constant progress, the OMV Petrom CEO Cristina Verșer said in a statement. We have also completed 6 of the 10 development wells, installed the 160-kilometer pipeline to the shore. The development of the project continues with the installation of flow lines and subsea systems between the fields to connect the offshore elements, followed by thorough testing in preparation for production estimated to begin in 2027, she added. The platform was installed with the help of Saipem 7000, the world's third largest semi-submersible crane vessel, which uses advanced offshore lifting and positioning technology. The support structure was fixed onto the seabed with 8 pylons, each over 2 meters in diameter. The platform, which will ensure the processing of natural gas and its routing to the transport infrastructure that will bring it to shore, is fully unmanned and self-powered and will be managed remotely. Neptun Deep marks successive major achievements that will contribute to Romania's energy security. The Neptun Alpha offshore production platform was installed at the highest safety standards and follows the completion of the flow line installation stage, the Romgaz CEO Răzvan Popescu said in his turn. The Neptun Deep production infrastructure features 10 wells on the Pelican Sud and Domino fields, 3 subsea production systems, flow lines and pipelines, an offshore platform, a natural gas pipeline to Tuzla, and a measurement station. In the coming period, the project enters a new stage focused on connecting all system components, carrying on the drilling of production wells, installing and integrating the subsea infrastructure, connecting offshore installations to the pipeline, as well as extensive testing.
1: A report by Anna Maria Palco. Finally, in the magazine today, Slovakia is experiencing a continued decline in birth rates, with fewer children being born each year and noticeable changes in the country's demographic structure. A report from the Statistical Office of Slovak Republic says the birth rates recorded for the year 2025 were the lowest since World War II. More from Patricia Polakovicova from Radio Slovakia International.
3: The latest demographic data show a clear trend. Fewer children are being born each year, and this development has become increasingly visible over time. At first glance, this may seem like a gradual and almost unnoticed change, but when we look closer, it reflects a deeper transformation in how people plan their lives. Many are choosing to start families later, after completing their education, building a career, or achieving a certain level of financial stability. The average age of parents, especially mothers, has been steadily rising, and this shift in timing plays an important role in the overall number of births. At the same time, the demographic structure of the population is also evolving. There are fewer women in the age groups where most children are typically born, which naturally affects

0: the total number of births each year. This means that even if family preferences remain the same, the overall outcome would still look different than it did in previous decades. Another important aspect is how young people today think about family and parenthood. Compared to the past, decisions about having children are more often influenced by personal goals, economic situations, and broader life expectations. For some, starting a family is no longer seen as an immediate step after reaching adulthood, but rather as a decision that requires careful planning and the right conditions. All of these factors together are shaping the current demographic picture of Slovakia, one that is changing slowly but steadily. According to the demographer Boris Vaňo, the decline in birth rates is a long-term process with two main causes. The first is the shrinking number of people of reproductive age. As a result, the potential number of parents is also decreasing, which naturally leads to fewer children being born. The second cause is not purely demographic. It relates to the current lifestyle, especially among the younger generation, which is not conducive to having larger families. This, of course, has a wide range of underlying reasons. This long-term trend, driven by these two factors, has been further intensified by a relatively unexpected and significant drop in birth rates after 2020. This decline has not occurred only in Slovakia, but across much of Europe.
1: Tento dlhodobý trend...
2: It is largely influenced by the current global situation, marked by multiple crises and challenges, economic, political, social, health-related, and security-related. These risks bring uncertainty into society and into families, which is a key reason why a previously gradual, long-term trend has accelerated so sharply in recent years, culminating in a very low number of births recorded in 2025.
0: It is unclear whether birth rates have reached their lowest point, but if current conditions persist, the decline is likely to continue. From a demographic perspective, smaller generations of potential parents will keep this trend going for years. The key factor will be whether better conditions can encourage families to have more children, although much will also depend on uncertain global developments. One of the key issues in today's demographic development is whether the decline in birth rates is mainly the result of people postponing parenthood to a later age, or whether it reflects a deeper change in the overall number of children families have.
3: And that report by Patricia Polakowiczowa brought us to the end of this edition of Europe East. From Agnieszka Wielawska, it is thanks for joining me.

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1: You're tuned to Polish Radio, broadcasting from Warsaw. Welcome to Q&A, a show in which we take a look at the news, views, trends and phenomena in Polish and global society. I'm Dana Teisler. Welcome to the show. In this edition, disinformation in Poland has become a systemic threat. 77% of Poles have encountered disinformation, 75% regard it as a serious problem, and 47% compare influence operations to the threat posed by a conventional armed attack. These are among the conclusions of the Disinformation Through the Eyes of Poles 2026 report published by the Digital Poland Foundation. Also, social media became the main place people run into false information, quoted by 66% of respondents, up sharply from 55% just 2 years ago. Television and YouTube followed behind, while one in five said they had come across AI-generated fake news. To find out more, I spoke to Piotr Mieczkowski, the managing director of the Digital Poland Foundation, a non-profit organization that promotes digitalization and aims to establish Poland as a global innovation hub. I have to tell you that some of the findings that came out of the report, I found quite unbelievable, including the main one. 3 in 4 Poles have come across fake news. The fact that many Poles think fake news is spread by politicians, well, that probably shouldn't be surprising. So why did you decide to tackle this?
2: Actually, that's the third edition of the report. We done the first edition in 2021. That was just after the pandemic. And we saw so many misinformation and disinformation campaigns coming
1: crazy
2: from...
1: Crazy stories.
2: Yeah, crazy stories. Well, one of my favorite one was that 5G not only poses a threat to our health, but it's one of the tools that sent COVID to people. So for me, as a guy who finished the University of Technology, I couldn't imagine that electronic waves could send COVID to people. So that was amazing.
1: You never know.
2: Yeah, you never know. So more than 35% believe in that story. And we decided with the many fact checkers, Demagogue, the famous one, and several media outlets, that we should measure the level of disinformation in Poland, the source of disinformation, and whether it's a risk or not. That was 2021.
1: The third edition, before you go to the details. So based on number one, number two, and now number three, are we getting worse as a nation and fake news?
2: Well, actually, the level of disinformation is a little bit increasing, but people are more aware of it. For example, 5 years ago, people were not aware that so many disinformation is spread through social media. Now it's the number one source. 66% of Poles think that social media is the main channel of disinformation. The new threat we see, I mean, that's the change from 2021, is the AI. We ask about deepfakes, we ask about AI, did you come across, etc. And we see increase of a risk coming from AI tools, especially deepfakes. And one of five Poles think that AI could be a threat.
1: So some people in Poland already are aware that this video, that it's looking totally realistic, may not be.
2: May not be, but I must say that the quality of those videos changed. I mean, 5 years
1: That's
2: ago,
1: true.
2: Like six fingers were pretty
1: exactly,
2: normal.
1: Exactly, yes.
2: And, you know, the shadows, etc. Now, those are real pictures, I would say. And that's a terrible news for us, because it's easier now to spread false stories. But in terms of AI, we see also that people, and I think that's a good news, by the way, for the media outlets, people do not accept news created by AI and done by AI without any human oversight. So only 8% of Poles accept the news where, let's say, in the program, there's an AI avatar. So we don't have any real journalist. And also 8% of Poles also only accept articles, reviews done only by
1: so
2: AI.
1: We do need humans. At the end of the day, humans need humans.
2: Definitely.
1: So there's a little bit of hope.
2: There is a hope, but the main challenge actually for the media is the revenue source, because people spend more and more time in social media, which means the revenue coming from ads actually goes to the big tech. Meta, which is Facebook and Instagram, Google, and several

0: other platforms. And I think that's the main reason to worry, because it's getting harder and harder to be independent in the media without any strong revenue source.
1: Or some kind of supervision. Although I always think at the end of the day, using your brain should be the main thing to go. But I'm going to go back to those politicians. When polls were asked who they believe in responsible for spreading disinformation, respondents most often pointed to domestic politicians and parties, 45%. AI power bots, trolls, AI, you already mentioned briefly. Online influencers is also surprising. There are a lot of politicians and parties in the news. There are talking heads left and right, no matter which kind of channel you pick. People are buying what they are selling,
0: well,
1: so to speak?
0: Well, at least 45%.
1: That's almost half of society, no?
0: Yes, half of society. But I think, if you look at the demographics, also interesting part is the one who doesn't believe in the stories done by the politicians. Those are people mostly in big cities, educated, who finished the university, and with higher salary. So if you go to the rural part of Poland, where in most cases you have people with, let's say, basic education, etc., they are most susceptible to disinformation. For example, we check the 30 most popular fake news in Poland, divided to climate, energy, politics, etc. And 9 out of 10, we could say almost everyone, confirm at least one story, but in most cases, people from the smaller cities or rural part of Poland confirm more. So they are more susceptible. And the most common one was around climate and energy. So around really? Electric cars.
1: Uh-huh.
0: But I think it's related to Russia.
1: Because I wanted to ask you if there is one topic.
0: Energy and climate is, I would say, the most typical case for fake news. Then probably will be European Union and health.
1: Brussels, of course.
0: Brussels, that we are, as Poland, we are managed by Brussels and Berlin. I think more than 40% believe in that story and that we lost our sovereignty. But I think it's spread from Russia. I'm talking about the climate. When you think about it, why? Because Russia is exporting the fossil fuels and doesn't want us, not only Poland, but the European Union as a whole, they don't want us to do an energy transformation. So get rid of the fossil fuels, move on to the green energy, nuclear energy. So they spread fake news about electric cars, about the solar panels, windmills, all of that kind of stuff.
1: That would be in their benefit.
0: Yes, and that's number one fake news. I think 52 or 54% of Poles confirmed that, for example, electric cars catch fire more often than combustion engine.
1: It's actually quite surprising what people can believe in. When we covered the first anniversary of the space trip of Sławosz Uznański-Wiśniewski, I spoke to him and he said, following his trip, around almost 25% of society did not really believe that it happened.
0: Yeah.
1: Although, I mean, we were there at 8 something in the morning watching television.
0: I think it was the previous edition, second edition. We asked Poles about whether it's a fake news or not, that people landed on the moon, and I think around 30%, 20-something, didn't believe in that story. One out of four.
1: What did they do at school, I wonder?
0: And 30% or 31% believe that human lives in the same time with the dinosaurs. That's also interesting stories, that dinosaurs were killed by people.
1: Too many Jurassic Park movies. Did you ask maybe specifically whether Poles are aware of what's coming from Russia or no?
0: No, we didn't ask about Russia, but we asked, for example, about influence actors, special operation. 45% Poles believe that disinformation done professionally by the state actors like Russia, it could be compared to traditional arm attack done by rockets or tanks. That's, I think, really quite shocking that half of Poles think that it's like rocket is hit the Warsaw capital or Kraków. And the second, I think, factor related to that was that when we ask who is the most impacted, what area is the most impacted, democracy as a state is number one, number two. So people are really like we saw that 5 years ago, fake news was like funny story, there's no harm,
1: yes,
0: everyone knows it's a joke, like we prefer free speech, so there could be some influencer who spread the fake news and even earn money on that, but that's okay. Now I think it's getting serious, probably because of the war that we have
1: on the border. Yeah, geopolitical context.
0: Yeah, so that changed, and I think we see that in the report.
1: Piotr Mieszkowski, Digital Poland Foundation. Thank you very much.
0: Thank you.
1: And I was talking to Piotr Mieczkowski, the managing director of the Digital Poland Foundation, non-profit organization that promotes digitalization and aims to establish Poland as a global innovation hub. That's all in this week's edition of Q&A. I'm Danuta Isler. Thanks for listening.
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HiFix, here's Michał Owczarek in Warsaw hosting another exciting edition of Soundcheck, a show that focuses on Polish artists and events. Today I'm going to take a look at Poland's summer music festival season, whose lineup this year promises an exciting mix of international superstars and beloved local artists. It offers a range of outdoor events and concerts catering to a spectrum of music genres, ensuring there's something for everyone. Today, though, let me focus on some of the best rock events, both past and future, worth noting down in your music diary. So let the show begin.

kicking off the show with masked electronic rockers Bocca, who delivered an audiovisual spectacle at the opener festival that typically opens the musical summer season at the turn of June and July. According to some reviewers, this year's event was one of its strongest lineups in recent years, mixing legendary acts, current pop stars, indie favourites and electronic heavyweights. Meanwhile, last weekend marked the 55th year

year for the Jarocin Festival as Poland's most legendary rock, punk and alternative music event. This edition was billed as the biggest lineup of the century for the festival, with over 50 acts across two stages and a program built 100% on Polish artists. The event's single biggest moment was Lech Janerka's official last ever concert at Jarocin, also billed as his final concert season overall. His closing set featured beloved songs like Wyobraź sobie, Imagine, played out under a dramatic thunderstorm.

southwestern Poland. Widely considered as Central and Eastern Europe's biggest event dedicated to Gothic, dark alternative and dark independent music. Into its 32nd edition this year, the festival drew thousands of fans from Poland and across Europe. Concerts happened on two stages alongside workshops, exhibitions, alternative fashion shows, a Japanese zone and a traditional fire show. Streets of Bolku filled with elaborate festival-goer costumes, corsets, long gowns, top hats, lace masks and feathers, drawing on Victorian, industrial and cyberpunk influences. Choosing this edition of the Castle Party as the venue for their live debut were Poland's newcomers Wolfpack Heading Nowhere, who only just released their first album in May.

Now, other notable musical events that have yet to take place include Poland Rock Festival at the turn of July and August. It's a massive, completely free event that's been running for over 30 years. Next, we've got the Off Festival in the southern city of Katowice to be held early August, showcasing acts such as the Flaming Lips and Emil and the Sniffers. Further down the line is a smaller, more DIY-feeling event with a loyal following called Cieszanów Rock Festival. Scheduled for mid-August, it offers 3 days, a dozen-plus bands and a mix of legendary Polish and international rock, punk and metal names. The rock festival season will wrap up with Rokowizna, but that is a touring event rather than a single site, hitting 3 cities including Kraków due late August. So, it's a good option if you want festival energy without a multi-day campout. It leans towards nostalgic and multi-generational audiences, showcasing newer names mixed with rock legends such as Lady Punk, who are about to round off this show. So that's it for today. Thanks for listening from me, Michał Owczarek. Catch you again soon. Bye-bye.

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1: I'm Piotr Urbaniak, and you're listening to the English section of Polish Radio. Welcome to another edition of A Day in the Life. This time, we're diving into the world of extreme alpine sports with Polish ski mountaineer Andrzej Bargiel. Bargiel has made a career out of defying the odds, tackling the world's highest peaks without bottled oxygen, only to ski back down. He holds the historic title of being the first person to conquer all five Pakistani 8000ers in this breathtaking style.
2: Hey!
3: Well,
2: good. So, you traversed to the shoulder?
3: Uh-huh.
2: So. Congratulations, mate.
1: His resume includes Broad Peak, K2, and both Gasherbrums, but his momentum hasn't slowed down. In 2025, he successfully climbed and skied down Mount Everest. Then, in June 2026, he conquered Nanga Parbat, the world's ninth highest peak and a mountain notorious for its danger, rivaled only by K2. I had a chance to talk to him right after he had achieved that feat.
4: What is your origin story? What was the exact situation, person, or a moment that inspired you to do what you do today?
5: Skiing, this is my big passion. This is why I do it. I like to go sometimes, you know, try doing something special in big mountain. I don't know how long I do it skiing, but maybe more 30.
4: 30 years,
5: yeah.
4: At least.
5: I live in Tatra mountain. I like every day training and doing something in mountain. I'm also a mountain rescue and international mountain guide.
4: How do you prepare for what you do? Where can you like exactly train in order to be able to like descend from the highest mountains on earth?
5: You must practice and spend time long term. You must do it every day because you must understand about danger, avalanche, you know, your body. I don't have special training for high altitude. Train many years and start in competition, ski mountaineering. This is my, you know, the best preparing for difficult sport and high mountain. Generally, I stayed in home in Tatras. This is my training.
4: What would you say is the most challenging part of your expedition?
5: You must understand the risk and you must make special plan for descent. Mm-hmm. This is important. Descent is, you know, real problem.
4: Mm-hmm.
5: You must concentrate, you must prepare special timing for this descent. You must concentrate, of course, because this is difficult, this steep place, many crevasses, many seracs, and you must see everything.
4: What would you say is the thing that drives you the most to do what you do? Do you do it because of, like, I don't know, adrenaline? You want to push your own limits or like limits of humanity in general?
5: I like spend time in the mountain and the nature, and this is nice connection for this, and I don't have any more, you know, motivate.
4: So you do it mostly for yourself, you don't think about it's like humanity. I imagine like your adrenaline level is pretty high as you look down, but how much can you like actually get used to it?
5: I don't have big level adrenaline because I have something special about concentrate, and for me it's not, you know, problem about this situation.
4: Mm-hmm. You're in the zone, you're like super focused.
5: Yeah. I like it this moment because my body and mind super focused, and of course before I have stress and I don't understand something, but after I train, look and prepare perfect plan, after it's okay. Yeah.
4: So you feel more comfortable, like you felt more comfortable this time than, for example, 10 years ago, right?
5: Yeah. I heard more skill because I do it every year like this and
4: it's natural for you.
5: Yeah, mm-hmm. It's most natural.
6: Metrów. 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
1: How about your end game? Because one day you may run out of like mountains to climb. Do you see yourself doing something that's not related to mountains, like in general?
2: I don't think so, because I like mountains. Mm-hmm. Of course, I don't must have, you know, doing difficult skiing and activity. It's like also, you know, walk in the valley.
3: Yeah, generally I like the mountain and this is my real way, yeah? But of course, my levels after go down and I don't have problem with this.
1: I wanted to ask you about your first expedition to Mount Everest, because I think it was cancelled because of like weather conditions. Was there like a moment of like hesitation, or maybe you just thought like, okay, it doesn't matter, it didn't work this time, we're going to come back and we're eventually going to do it?
3: Yeah, this is important because this is natural, yeah? And sometimes you don't have moments about your activity. And you must have open mind about change plan.
1: So it didn't like put you out of your rhythm.
3: I don't have pressure. Must have big distance about your passion. Yeah.
1: How do you transfer from so-called expedition mode to your everyday life?
3: Because I like activity, and it's not only ski mountaineering, also biking, running, and climbing, and boxing. I'm a big fan in Rugarata. But generally, I back home and must, you know, rest for everything, or I don't think about next expedition. Mm-hmm. Must start and spend time with my family, and yeah, this is normal life. Of course, I training something, but this is not, you know, I don't focus only sports in my life.
1: You've mentioned before that you used to be like an athlete, like a skier, and you used to work as a guide and a mountain rescuer as well. Mm. Is this correct?
3: Yeah.
1: How does your experience from that time help you do what you do now?
3: I only work, you know, for free. This is my, you know, charity activity. Mm-hmm. But I like it, and this is good for my skills, yeah, mm-hmm. The mountain, and this is why I do something about this profession.
1: But like being a mountain guide, like certainly, I imagine it helps you also like include like weather conditions or stuff like this. Am I correct to assume this?
3: This is only help us in the mountain, yeah? Mm-hmm. Real help us. Mm-hmm. Also, you know, sometimes I go with another person, the mountain climb, a little bit skiing.
1: This is my last question, I promise. Which expedition of the ones that you did so far was the most challenging and why?
3: For me, maybe K2. This imagine peaks and I do it new line in K2. This is maybe my best achievement.
1: Okay, thank you so much for the interviews.
4: I've been talking to Andrzej Bargiel, a Polish record-breaking ski mountaineer. That's all in this week's edition of A Day in the Life. I am Piotr Urbaniak. Thanks for listening.
5: You're tuned to Warsaw. Welcome to High Note Music Magazine, and I'm your host Elżbieta Krajewska. In this edition, away from the grand stages and elite concert halls and into the world of sand pits, slides and swings, a group of musicians from all over Poland is bringing a series of flash mobs to the grassroots kids in playgrounds.
6: I'm Marlena Wieczorek. I'm the president of Ma Kultura Foundation.
7: Whose idea was this new project of flash mobs for children? Yours?
6: Mine. Yes, but this is a part of a bigger social campaign called Save the Music. If you want to see what we are doing more, please see our website, savethemusic.eu.
7: Why do you feel that there's a necessity to save music?
6: It's very important because we are in the world which is very commercialized. So I would like to give to children a variety of music genre, not only this one which usually we can listen in a radio.
7: Contemporary classical music seems a difficult choice for young kids.
6: No, it's not. It's the matter of a person who is between. So if we have very good musician who can talk, explain, who are good, I think everything is enough good also for the children.
7: So when do you start the project then?
6: 2 years ago, we did pilotage, but right now it was

0: starting on July 2026.
1: And how many of these concerts, of these flash mobs, will you have in the program?
0: Almost 26, I think. So it's a variety, and also in a different place all over our country.
1: Not only Warsaw, also in other cities.
0: Yes, and not only big cities, which is very important for us. So we are not playing only, you know, in Warsaw, but also in a little city, and that's like Sulejówek, for example, near Warsaw. I think you should give the choice to see what it will bring. You can't say, because if you never eat something, you don't know how it tastes. So it's very important to give a choice to the children and develop them and increase their passion, not only to life, but also to express themselves. And music is a key to do it.
1: Do you have a say in which composers will be played?
0: Oh, it's a variety, of course, Bach. Yes, but also I think a music from our childhood also, like fairy tales, like animation, or mm-hmm. maybe animation.
1: Cartoons, yes.
0: Yes, and also we'll play the music of modern Polish composer, which is very important for us.
1: When we talk about Bach, one of our singers had this very famous song, which basically says we should start each day with Bach. So perhaps...
0: Ah, yes, yes. Of course. Yeah, that should be, yes, our motto. You are right.
1: So you're starting with Bach, just like that.
0: Yes, just like that.
1: Thank you very
0: much.

0: Hello, my name is Aleksandra Demowska-Madejska.
1: And your part in this project is?
0: I'm the president of Guild of New Music.
1: So, well, this is the music which you will also be playing, as well as Bach, in this series of flash mobs all over the country, as we hear.
0: Yes, exactly. We will play 26 concerts in 13 places all over Poland.
1: How did you come up with this idea?
0: Well, I met Marlena Wieczorek. She is the president of Mea Kultura Foundation. And as we start talking about how to cooperate, how to play new music in different places than Philharmonic halls, she said that she

0: has got idea that is very useful, and we can show new music to children in the playgrounds, which is for us as new music players, something for us is very close to our hearts.
1: Educating children, that's actually quite difficult.
0: Well, for me, not so, as my hashtag ensemble is doing a lot of cultural things connecting to children and to educational stuff. So as we are holding a lot of concerts for children, this will be just a part of our activities.
1: You play an instrument, of course, and do you have strange questions concerning your instrument?
0: My instrument is viola. I play viola, and sometimes I have a lot of strange questions from people. Mostly they are asking me if these are violin or a guitar, but no, my viola is just a bigger violin.
1: Does anyone want to try playing it?
0: Well, from time to time, mostly younger people and children want to just touch the instrument and want to know what's the difference between violin and viola. So I can show them, and sometimes they can also touch instruments and see how it is.
1: Flash mobs and the title of this project brings to mind playgrounds, and playgrounds means a lot of sand. Sand and musical instruments don't seem to mix somehow.
0: Well, for us, not so. We don't have a problem. We are new music instrumentalists, and we are playing all over town, not only in concert halls. So for us, it's just another place to present new music.
1: What do you expect will be the outcome of your own project?
0: I hope that children will be very happy when they will hear us and see us, and will have a good time hearing new and good music.
1: You know, because you do so many extraordinary projects, the idea of bringing people to Philharmonic halls with your projects might be not as expected, but is that something you will be taking in your stride?
0: Yes, exactly, we will. I mean, it's like a happening. This kind of flash mob is a happening, so everything can happen, and we are open to this everything.
1: Well, definitely people will be more accustomed to classical music, contemporary music. That's one objective.
0: Yes, that's true. But I think people in the playgrounds and children are more into, let's say, pop music usually. So for them, it will be something very new, I guess so.
1: New and interesting.
0: Yeah, exactly. New and interesting.
1: Right. Thank you so much.
0: Thank you.

0: My name is Alicia Molitoris. I am the flutist from Orchestra Muzyki Nowej, and here I represent Gildia Muzyki Nowej.
1: And what is your part in this very interesting new project, which brings contemporary music to youngsters, very young children, in fact?
0: Yes, we want to bring music to children where they are during their day in the afternoon, and we plan to have concerts on playgrounds on afternoon weekends. And well, my part is I'm a musician, and I will also be performing during this flash mob concerts, but here I am part of Orchestra Muzyki Nowej.
1: You are in Warsaw, or you won't be in Warsaw, you'll be elsewhere.
0: I'm not from Warsaw, I'm from Silesia, Katowice.
1: And this is where the flash mobs will be happening?
0: Yes, in two cities near Katowice, Bytom and Jaworzno.
1: What is the interest in contemporary music? It seems actually a very challenging choice for very young kids.
0: I don't think so. I have experience in presenting music to very young children, like graphic scores, and I feel that the younger children are the more open to new experiences and new kind of music.
1: Do you think that this does have a bearing on their future interest in classical music?
0: I do hope so. It will open their ears to the sounds that they wouldn't expect normally when they listen to the music on the radio.
1: Can you tell me which composers you will be playing?
0: So I will be playing, of course, Bach, because this is the title of this project. But from contemporary music, I will play a piece by Joanna Szymala, a composer from Silesia.
1: Modern, living?
0: Of course, living composers. A bit younger than I am, in fact. But I will also play a piece for flute and woodsaw. Very interesting and challenging piece, especially for the part of the woodsaw.
1: I think that will be very interesting, not only for the kids.
0: Yes, I'm pretty sure that it will catch the attention of not only children.
1: Thank you very much.
0: Thank you very much.

I was talking to Marlena Wieczorek of Mea Kultura Foundation, Aleksandra Dymowska-Madejska of the Guild of New Music, and from the Guild also Alicja Molitorys, all part of the summer campaign to bring Bach, and not only, to playgrounds throughout Poland, within a series of musical and educational

flash mobs. The music played, apart from Bach, will include contemporary and new compositions, including many pieces written by Polish composers, and is also to show that this kind of music too can be part of everyday life, can be accessible to all ages and experiences. The summertime flash mobs, as we've heard, are popping up in big cities such as Warsaw, Kraków, Poznań and Bytom, and smaller localities such as Sulejówek, Osielsko or Niepołomice. And in High Note, that's all. Your host was Elżbieta Krajewska. Thanks for listening and goodbye.

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1: What's up?
2: What's up?
3: What's up?
4: What's up?

0: What's up? This week, slimmer candidates rate better for jobs. Also, people trust AI-generated faces more than real ones, which is not all that of a surprise, I must say. Also, most polls back shorter work days or time off during heat waves. I'm Sławek Szewc.
1: And I'm Agnieszka Bielawska. Hello.
0: A new Polish study has found a strong weight bias in hiring decisions, with more than 4 in 5 respondents favoring slimmer candidates over equally qualified heavier applicants, to put it mildly. Research by Martyna Krogulec-Łęska, sociologist from the University of Humanities and Economics in the city of Łódź, suggests that body weight can strongly influence recruitment decisions, even when candidates have identical qualifications and job experience. In an experiment involving applicants for management positions, over 82% of the respondents selected a slimmer woman over a woman with excess weight. A similar over 80% chose the slimmer male candidate. The bias also appeared in professions requiring advanced specialist knowledge, so when respondents assessed otherwise identical doctors, 83.5% preferred the slimmer physician. Is that surprising, Agnieszka?
1: Well, in our times, I think it is not really surprising. It is called, I think, as far as I remember, a weightism. And I only wait for another study which will be devoted to beautism, that is, choosing the more handsome or more beautiful candidate over the one which, well, does not have a flawless faces. This is not surprising, because we tend to be very keen on the way we are perceived. That is, the slimmer we are, then, for example, we think that we are perceived better. And this exactly study shows that it is true. We have to be sportive-like, because if a slim person is a slim person, that immediately means that he has
0: So it's the associations and connotations.
1: It is associated with a healthy diet and a healthy way of living. That is, all kinds of sports, running, playing tennis, horse riding, swimming, or whatnot. So this might be the candidate that is better than the one which is slightly overweight, but equally professionally experienced. However, you know, the overweight candidate may have some health problems, for example.
0: Well, indeed. What surprises me is the fact that, we are presently, if I'm not wrong, in the third decade of the 21st century,
1: and
0: the 19th century. Keeping in mind that these choices are made by professional recruiters and also employers.
1: I would not use the word
0: what
1: professional.
0: What seems as bias at first glance is simply discrimination.
1: Well, because such discrimination shows that they are not professionals, let us put it that way. We cannot judge people by appearances. I know that this is the first thing that comes to our mind, is how he, she looks. But then we have to assess people by who they are, how they are professionally qualified for this particular job, and not because he, she is slightly or greatly overweight. We know from various, experiences from years gone by that we've had major, be it scientists or wonderful actors, for example, who did not have this kind of

0: trim figure, but still they proved to be absolutely fantastic in what they did.
1: Well, indeed, you say that these recruiters, that they are not professional. Well, in the moral sense, indeed, but they are active professionals as far as recruitment is concerned, and they're the ones that make the choice. What also astonished me was the fact that such methods, they come in a society in which being overweight concerns some 60% of people over here, and this ratio is even higher with regard to the younger generations, well, challenged with obesity.
0: Well, that is true, but making a general idea out of what and how they think is the slim body is something that is akin to beauty, and it is associated with self-control, as the study showed, and responsibility for one's body, which probably to the headhunters is equal to the fact that responsibility and discipline will be one of the major factors, for example, attributed to that particular slim candidate.
1: Well, what makes things worse is that this creates this golem effect, which well, sort of directs things in the opposite way, leading these recruiters to assume that a heavier applicant is less motivated, contrary to the very motivated slim one, is less organized or simply less capable for the job.
0: Viewed as what? As lazy? As unreliable?
1: That would probably be what these recruiters would tell you, or that they have this this hinge about it. That's, well, maybe it doesn't come directly from the facts and what the applicants prove and deliver, but it's like, you know, they know better. But also what worries me is the fact that international findings point to similar discrimination. For instance, there was this recruitment experiment conducted in Mexico, where women with obesity, and this is a society which, well, faces similar problems to Poles, women with obesity received responses to 21.3% of their applications, compared with 29.1% for women considered to be of a healthy weight. So this simply shows that, those overweight candidates, they are simply disregarded. They're treated as air, almost. For instance, still in this Mexican experiment, a heavier candidate had to submit 37% more applications to receive the same number of interview invitations, but then another story is what was the result of these talks and recruitment procedures. What's even worse, psychologists, they point to the fact that weight discrimination may occur as frequently as racial discrimination in interpersonal relations, and sometimes more often than discrimination based on sex or age. So this shows the gravity of this. It's not just something which can be treated lightly and overlooked. It leads to very, very serious consequences, especially, as I said, that this should not be the case here in Poland. Statistics Poland, the official government agency, says 57.1% of adults in this country have excess weight. including 65.7% of men and 48.3% of women.

0: So it's, I don't know. I simply can't understand this.
1: Well, it seems that, I mean, still appearance constitutes the primary way to assess the opportunities of a candidate, whereas, of course, it should be, I don't know, the skills, the knowledge, the experience that would be the mark which would set them as being fit for this particular job. I wonder whether the idea of slim is also sort of, because people are slim for various reasons, because they have this particular body build, because they indeed, because they eat healthy and they exercise, and also because they are thin because that's the way they are. So, you know, an emaciated person is more reliable than an overweight person.
0: By nature.
1: I don't know. I'm not really sure. But still, it is a sad thing that, as you said, we are way down in the 21st century and we should have other criteria. And I think the so-called political correctness, which embraces all kinds of biased attitudes toward people, should really be the point with which we start when employing people, when talking to people, when engaging in social activities, whatnot. So,
0: well, we all agree that knowledge, experience, and skills, as you said, should determine hiring and promotion decisions. But appearance evidently continues to shape professional opportunities, unfortunately. And in it for the latecomers, you're tuned to Polish Radio Broadcasting from Warsaw. This is the weekly What's Up feature with
1: Sławek Szewc
0: and Agnieszka Bielawska. People perceive images of faces generated by artificial intelligence as more trustworthy than photos of real faces. That's what a group of scientists has found. In a study co-authored by young Czech computer scientist Matias Bohacek, they warn of the growing risk of online scams. Now, humans have a unique ability to recognize an individual human face in a fraction of a second. Actually, they automatically assess a stranger's face in just 100 milliseconds, so it's, you know, like the blink of an eye. But even this ability is no match for latest AI models, which can easily deceive it. The research has shown how much people are at risk of being deceived by these AI-generated images. That's the opinion of psychologist Alexis McGuire, who led the study and the team. According to her, the problem is exacerbated by the fact that advanced artificial intelligence models are accessible to anyone without technical skills. And so anyone with internet access can create fake faces that can easily be misused for various types of fraud. Hair-raising.
1: It is. I think that this ability to recognize an individual human face in a fraction of a second, well, has been strongly undermined with the artificial intelligence creation of images of people or of faces. It is very sad because I think that we are sort of becoming overwhelmed by the AI abilities, and these, according to those studies, well, sort of like, they are leading us into a raven of unreliability, they are not trustworthy, even though they do help.

0: open very many cases for the average man in the street, judging by what you've just said. This is yet another threat that we are faced with. I mean, the faces created by AI, but probably not only that they are real or realistic, and they are trustworthy in very many cases, it is the fact that they are beautiful.
1: Well, indeed. So again, it's
0: flawless.
1: Like it's with the standard of being slim, right, that we just talked about. Well, faces created by AI are highly realistic, as I said, and becoming increasingly trustworthy, therefore. Now, newer and more sophisticated technologies generate fake portraits that can deceive people into thinking they are real and roughly, and here comes the alarm, one-third of cases. So what might seem at first glance as a kind of IT prank can have serious negative consequences, and I'm talking here not only about dating platform users, that people are deceived that they will have a date with someone who seems, you know,
0: Mr. Universe.
1: Yes, Mr. or Mrs. Universe. Mm-hmm. And then, well, but then they might never find out, because if they keep contact only online, they will never find out. But I guess all this shows that it's all a matter of the level of awareness of people as to the risks of this kind of practice. Those who are aware always have it somewhere in the back of their minds that perhaps someone is, you know, twisting our arm, and this is not really what it seems to be. But unfortunately, there are very large groups of people, and here primarily these are teens and very young people, who look at all this without any criticism in mind. They just take it at face value, literally, and that's when the problems start. What these experiments and studies also found out is that some of these older models, which are not all that perfect, they evoke even greater trust. I guess that this is because, it's my opinion, that they seem more real, closer to what we are used to in daily life, and not overtly ideal, matching our sort of, I don't know, hidden dreams. So here, even those who, as I said, have this slight mistrust back in their heads, they too might be misled.
0: Absolutely.
1: So to what extent can all this go?
0: Well, to the extent that we will finally cease to discern between reality and AI.
1: Well, indeed, that's what the authors warn about, that while this progress offers great opportunities, and this is absolutely undeniable, for example, in film, these trustworthy but non-existent people may at the same time contribute to an overall erosion of trust. How sad.
0: This is very sad, and I think that this is a very sad prediction for the future of actors, which is one thing. Another thing is, it is a sad prediction, for example, for, you know, catwalk models, but I mean, not the catwalk ones, but those who pose for photographs. Because why use the face of a renowned model when we can create a face that is to our liking, and it will be sort of like Well, free of charge.
1: And keeping the customer satisfied, right? The overall general conclusion from all this...

authors say, as AI-generated images become increasingly sophisticated and accessible, we as a society are increasingly exposed to artificially generated faces, often in malicious and exploitative scenarios.

0: emissions, while also developing strategies to mitigate potential harms to individuals, organizations, and even entire democracies. And finally, nearly 60% of Poles support introducing rules requiring shorter working hours or a day off during extreme heat waves when temperatures exceed a specified threshold, that according to a survey by Ibris pollsters. They found that well over 59% of respondents favored such measures, with 22.6% saying they strongly supported the idea, and 36.6% saying they moderately supported it. On the other hand, there was this mild, I would say, opposition. Slightly under 27% opposed the proposal, including 24.2% who were moderately opposed and 2.4% who were strongly opposed. So there you are. It's not surprising, bearing in mind the recurring heat waves that we've been experiencing not only this summer season, but it's more or less a repetition of what we had last year. This, in a way, is also proof to all those who put climate change in doubt. I would say, well, open the window, look out, and you'll find out that
1: they not only doubt things about climate change, but they also very much doubt the human influence on climate change.
0: Which that's another story.
1: Yes.
0: with almost endless theories and no conclusions. But getting down to the nitty gritty, there's a government proposal which was published already late last year, under which employers would be required to halt work indoors when temperature exceeds 35 degrees Celsius indoors, and outdoors it would be above 32 degrees. There's also this requirement, which has been in force for, decades already, that employers should provide cool or even cold beverages, mainly mineral water, or also allow short breaks during the working day, especially to those who work outside. But these are only, I would say, halfway solutions.
1: I think we are still not used to the temperatures, neither are employers. So this has to sort of develop. We know that the south of Europe, as well as the Middle East and countries back further south, they have something like a siesta in between working hours, and the hours that are the hottest during the day.
0: This is wisdom coming from ages of experience.
1: Exactly. But then again, who in Poland would be willing to sacrifice, for example, 2 to 2.5 hours for a siesta and return back to work, meaning that
0: to fill in the full 8-hour workday.
1: Exactly. So this is, I think, a very sort of complicated problem.
0: Well, indeed it is, because as usual in such cases, there will be a widespread division of opinions. There will be people who will say, well, I don't mind the heat, I can work, 8 hours straight. There will be those who will say, yeah, great, a siesta, something I'd love, 2 hours off from work.
1: In the shade.
0: Mm-hmm. But then come the employers who will say, okay, but this specific type of work cannot be interrupted. Like, how on earth are you going to stop an assembly line even for 1 hour?
1: No, I was rather thinking of those who are working on site, for example,

0: Building, construction, those who are working sort of in the open air. We here do not need a siesta because practically every room here in the building of Polish Radio is air conditioned. However, we're talking about people who work in the open air, then this is, for very many of them, it might be something of a health hazard if temperatures reach 40 degrees Celsius.
1: So all this doesn't affect so much the office folk, so to say, because, yes, as you mentioned, there are many institutions where the offices are conditioned, but it's an entirely different story if you work outside. And again, the specific type of work performed will determine whether these breaks are even theoretically possible. And as usual, there will be much discussion.
0: It's going to be a very complicated issue.
1: But whatever, the draft regulation was already discussed by a government committee in late June, and under the latest version, all this would take effect on January 1st, 2027. We'll see. That's all for this week. I'm Sławek Szewski.
0: And I'm Agnieszka Bielawska. Goodbye.
2: What's up?
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1: You're tuned to Polish Radio, broadcasting from Warsaw. Welcome to Q&A, a show in which we take a look at the news, views, trends and phenomena in Polish and global society. I'm Danuta Eisler. Welcome to the show. In this edition, disinformation in Poland has become a systemic threat. 77% of Poles have encountered disinformation, 75% regard it as a serious problem, and 47%

0: compare influence operations to the threat posed by a conventional armed attack. These are among the conclusions of the Disinformation Through the Eyes of Poles 2026 report published by the Digital Poland Foundation. Also, social media became the main place people run into false information, quoted by 66% of respondents, up sharply from 55% just 2 years ago. Television and YouTube followed behind, while one in five said they had come across AI-generated fake news. To find out more, I spoke to Piotr Mieczkowski, the managing director of the Digital Poland Foundation, a non-profit organization that promotes digitalization and aims to establish Poland as a global innovation hub. I have to tell you that some of the findings that came out of the report, I found quite unbelievable, including the main one. 3 in 4 Poles have come across fake news. The fact that many Poles think fake news is spread by politicians, well, that probably shouldn't be surprising. So why did you decide to tackle this?
1: Actually, that's the third edition of the report. We done the first edition in 2021. That was just after the pandemic. And we saw so many misinformation and disinformation campaigns coming
0: crazy
1: from...
0: Crazy stories.
1: Yeah, crazy stories. One of my favorite one was that 5G not only poses a threat to our health, but it's one of the tools that sent COVID to people. So for me, as a guy who finished the University of Technology, I couldn't imagine that electronic waves could send COVID to people. So that was amazing.
0: You never know.
1: You never know. So more than 35% believe in that story. And we decided with the manufacturers, Demagogue, the famous one, and several media outlets, that we should measure the level of disinformation in Poland, the source of disinformation, and whether it's a risk or not. That was 2021.
0: The third edition, before you go to the details. So based on number one, number two, and now number three, are we getting worse as a nation and fake news?
1: Well, actually, the level of disinformation is a little bit increasing, but people are more aware of it. For example, 5 years ago, people were not aware that so many disinformation is spread through social media. Now it's the number one source. 66% of Poles think that social media is the main channel of disinformation. The new threat we see, I mean, that's the change from 2021, is the AI. We ask about deepfakes, we ask about AI, did you come across, etc. And we see increase of a risk coming from AI tools, especially deepfakes. And one of five Poles think that AI could be a threat.
0: So some people in Poland already are aware that this video, that it's looking totally realistic, may not be.
1: May not be, but I must say that the quality of those videos changed. I mean, 5 years
0: That's
1: ago,
0: true.
1: Like six fingers were pretty
0: exactly,
1: normal.
0: Exactly, yes.
1: And, you know, the shadows, etc. Now, those are real pictures, I would say. And that's a terrible news for us, because it's easier now to spread false stories. But in terms of AI, we see also that people, and I think that's a good news, by the way, for the media outlets, people do not accept news created by AI and done by AI without any human oversight. So only 8% of Poles accept the news where, let's say, in the program, there's an AI avatar. So we don't have any real journalist. And also 8% of Poles also only accept articles, reviews done only by
0: so
1: AI.
0: We do need humans. At the end of the day, humans need humans.
1: Definitely.
0: So there's a little bit of hope.
1: There is a hope, but the main challenge actually for the media is the revenue source, because people spend more and more time in social media, which means the revenue coming from ads actually goes to the big tech. Meta, which is Facebook and Instagram, Google, and several other platforms. And I think that's the main reason to worry, because it's getting harder and harder to be independent in the media without any strong revenue source.
0: Or some kind of supervision. Although I always think at the end of the day, using your brain should be the main thing to go. But I'm going to go back to those politicians. When Poles were asked who they believe in responsible for spreading disinformation, respondents most often pointed to domestic politicians and parties, 45%. AI power bots, trolls, AI, you already mentioned briefly. Online influencers is also surprising. There are a lot of politicians and parties in the news. There are talking heads left and right, no matter which kind of channel you pick. People are buying they are selling,
1: well,
0: so to speak?
1: Well, at least 45%.
0: That's almost half of society, no?
1: Yes, half of society. But I think, you know, if you look at the demographics, also interesting part is the one who doesn't believe in the stories done by the politicians. Those are people mostly in big cities, educated, who finished the university, and with higher salary. So if you go to the rural part of Poland, where in most cases you have people with, let's say, basic education, etc., they are most susceptible to disinformation. For example, we check the 30

0: most popular fake news in Poland, divided to climate, energy, politics, etc. And 9 out of 10, you could say almost everyone, confirm at least one story. But in most cases, people from the smaller cities or rural part of Poland confirm more. So they are more susceptible. And the most common one was around climate and energy. So around really? Electric cars.
1: Uh-huh.
0: I think it's related to Russia.
1: Because I wanted to ask you if there is one topic.
0: Energy and climate is, mm-hmm. I would say, the most typical case for fake news. Then probably will be European Union and health.
1: Brussels, of course.
0: Brussels, that we are, as Poland, we are managed by Brussels and Berlin. I think more than 40% believe in that story and that we lost our sovereignty. But I think it spread from Russia. I'm talking about the climate. When you think about it, why? Because Russia is exporting the fossil fuels and doesn't want us, not only Poland, but the European Union as a whole, they don't want us to do an energy transformation. So get rid of the fossil fuels, move on to the green energy, nuclear energy. So they spread fake news about the electric cars, about the solar panels, windmills, all of that kind of stuff.
1: That would be in their benefit.
0: Yes, and that's number one fake news. I think 52 or 54% of Poles confirmed that, for example, electric cars catch fire more often than combustion engine.
1: It's actually quite surprising what people can believe in. When we covered the first anniversary of the space trip of Sławosz Uznański-Wiśniewski, I spoke to him and he said following his trip, around almost 25% of society did not really believe that it happened.
0: Yeah.
1: Although, I mean, we were there at 8-something in the morning watching television.
0: I think it was the previous edition, second edition. We asked Poles about whether it's a fake news or not, that people landed on the moon, and I think around 30%, 20-something, didn't believe in that story. One out of four.
1: What did they do at school, I wonder?
0: And 30% or 31% believe that human lives in the same time with the dinosaurs. That's also interesting stories, that dinosaurs were killed by people.
1: Too many Jurassic Park movies. Did you ask maybe specifically whether the Poles are aware of what's coming from Russia or no?
0: No, we didn't ask about Russia, but we asked, for example, about influence actors, special operation. 45% Poles believe that disinformation done professionally by the state actors like Russia, it could be compared to traditional arm attack done by rockets or tanks. That's, I think, really quite shocking that half of Poles think that it's like rocket is hit the Warsaw capital or Kraków. And the second, I think, factor related to that was that when we ask who is the most impacted, what area is the most impacted, democracy as a state is number one, number two. So people are really like we saw that 5 years ago, fake news was like funny story, there's no harm,
1: yes.
0: Everyone knows it's a joke, like we prefer free speech, so there could be some influencer who spread the fake news and even earn money on that, but that's okay. Mm. Now I think it's getting serious, probably because of the war that we have
1: on the
0: border.
1: Yeah, geopolitical context.
0: Yeah, so that changed, and I think we see that in the report.
1: Piotr Mieszkowski, Digital Poland Foundation, thank you very much.
0: Thank you.
1: And I was talking to Piotr Mieczkowski, the managing director of the Digital Poland Foundation, non-profit organization that promotes digitalization and aims to establish Poland as a global innovation hub. That's all in this week's edition of Q&A. I'm Danuta Esler. Thanks for listening.
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Hi folks, here's Michał Owczarek in Warsaw hosting another exciting edition of Soundcheck, a show that focuses on Polish artists and events. Today I'm going to take a look at Poland's summer music festival season, whose lineup this year promises an exciting mix of international superstars and beloved local artists. It offers a range of outdoor events and concerts catering to a spectrum of music genres, ensuring there's something for everyone. Today, though, let me focus on some of the best rock events, both past and future, worth noting down in your music diary. So let the show begin.

kicking off the show with masked electronic rockers Bocca, who delivered an audiovisual spectacle at the opener festival that typically opens the musical summer season at the turn of June and July. According to some reviewers, this year's event was one of its strongest lineups in recent years, mixing legendary acts, current pop stars, indie favourites and electronic heavyweights. Meanwhile, last weekend marked the 55th year for the Jarocin Festival as Poland's most legendary rock, punk and alternative music event. This edition was billed as the biggest lineup of the century for the festival, with over 50 acts across two stages and a program built 100% on Polish artists. The event's single biggest moment was Lech Janerka's official last ever concert at Jarocin, also billed as his final concert season overall. His closing set featured beloved songs like Wyobraź sobie, Imagine, played out under a dramatic thunderstorm.

Mid-July saw the Castle Party Festival run at the medieval Bolków Castle in southwestern Poland. Widely considered as Central and Eastern Europe's biggest event dedicated to Gothic, dark alternative and dark independent music. Into its 32nd edition this year, the festival drew thousands of fans from Poland and across Europe. Concerts happened on two stages alongside workshops, exhibitions, alternative fashion shows, a Japanese zone and a traditional fire show. Streets of Bolków filled with elaborate festival-goer costumes, corsets, long gowns, top hats, lace masks and feathers, drawing on Victorian, industrial and cyberpunk influences. Choosing this edition of the Castle Party as the venue for their live debut were Poland's newcomers Wolfpack Heading Nowhere, who only just released their first album in May.

Now, other notable musical events that have yet to take place include Poland Rock Festival at the turn of July and August. It's a massive, completely free event that's been running for over 30 years. Next, we've got the Off Festival in the southern city of Katowice to be held early August, showcasing acts such as The Flaming Lips and Emil and the Sniffers. Further down the line is a smaller, more DIY-feeling event with a loyal following called Cieszanów Rock Festival. Scheduled for mid-August, it offers 3 days, a dozen-plus bands and a mix of legendary Polish and international rock, punk and metal names. The rock festival season will wrap up with Rokowizna, but that is a touring event rather than a single site, hitting 3 cities including Kraków due late August. So, it's a good option if you want festival energy without a multi-day campout. It leans towards nostalgic and

multi-generational audiences, showcasing newer names mixed with rock legends such as Lady Punk, who are about to round off this show. So that's it for today. Thanks for listening from me, Michał Owczarek. Catch you again soon. Bye-bye.

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1: This is Patrick Trompis with a letter from Poland. This week, cycling around Warsaw. I love cycling around Warsaw, but it's a consciousness-raising activity. You need to be alert to be safe. There are faster-moving vehicles moving in places they didn't used to. Riders, drivers, and pedestrians learn to negotiate their way around and around each other, often without clear rules. In one way, it's a bit safer for cyclists in Poland than in the London I grew up in, as there is a rural culture's acceptance that cyclists, especially those carrying children or shopping, can avail themselves of the pavement. In the

0: last few years, as in many cities across the world, they have been joined there by pay-per-minute electric scooters. Everyone is growing eyes in the back of their head, including pedestrians. Road rage and pavement rage. I used to think that road rage was the result of being closed inside a metal vehicle, alienated from other human beings. But as the number of psychopaths has increased in Warsaw, cyclists have increasingly adopted the manner of police officers in issuing warnings and reprimands. Rower fascisti, bike fascists, is a term which is easily understood here. A notorious case, which hopefully will educate all, is that of Arkadiusz M., who knocked over a woman in her 60s. Tragically, she fell, banged her head, and died. The cyclist rode off, shouting abuse at the woman as he went, a fact which the judge took note of. The regional court for Warsaw Prague South sentenced him to 1.5 years in prison, with an additional 3-year ban on riding any kind of bike. He was ordered to pay 60,000 zlots to the husband and son of the deceased woman, 30,000 each. I recently experienced a more typical case of bike fascism in an area of Warsaw where there is both a kind of highway spaghetti junction but also a cyclepath spaghetti junction. You really aren't sure which way you need to turn. So I stopped for a minute in my lane, and a cyclist coming the other way, who I wasn't obstructing in any way, yelled at me for standing, as if I'd parked in the middle of a motorway. Poland is relatively unsafe for cyclists by European standards in this period of rapid development. In Warsaw, there are around 200 reported accidents per year involving cyclists, with 2 or 3 fatalities. Confusion or dispute as to who has the right of way, anyway a complicated phenomenon in Poland's highway code, is the primary cause of accidents. Police and municipal reports reveal that the cyclist was at fault in only 1/3 of incidents, so it's the drivers who need to brush up on their highway code. Where the driver is at fault, almost all the accidents were due to a failure to look or failure to yield to the cyclist. Consistent with this pattern, junctions are the most common location for accidents. In Poland, the stereotype of the drunk village cyclist persists. His image is recalled when the police are mocked for not going after serious criminals because, quote, the jails are full of cyclists. Government safety campaigns also reinforce this stereotype, focusing on the role of high-visibility reflective gadgets. But the data reveals that both lighting and alcohol are marginal factors today. The vast majority of accidents involving cyclists happen in broad daylight, with only 6% of cyclists killed on Polish roads exceeding the legal limit of 0.02% alcohol in their blood. Another thing you need to be careful about when cycling around Warsaw is bike theft. Crime in Poland has plummeted, so nasty German jokes, "Come and visit Poland, your car is there already," miss the mark. But as with shoplifting, the police have a policy not to pursue minor theft, so you need to lock your bike securely. My partner had her bike stolen from outside a shopping centre. Contrary to popular belief in Poland, the law does not allow the police to ignore small thefts as being of negligible social harm. In any case, bikes can be quite expensive. But it is true that if you provide CCTV footage where the thief can be clearly seen, that requires the police to investigate. Sure enough, in our case, the shopping centre had cameras in many places, but it turned out that the woman who stole the bike was a drug addict who had sold it within a couple of hours for a fraction of its value. My partner then received court correspondence CC for 1 or 2 afterwards, obtaining nothing except a guilty conscience. She ended up feeling sorry for the woman. Despite the above, it's a wonderful thing to explore a city on a bike. Part transport, part tourism, you can stop to take a closer look at anything that catches your eye. The main thoroughfare of cycle paths in Warsaw is along the Vistula River, and the extended network spreads out from there. Go with the flow.
1: You're tuned to Warsaw. Welcome to Europe East, a look at life and events in this part of the continent. I'm Agnieszka Wielawska. Ukrainian President Volodymyr Zelensky has announced a series of measures aimed at improving relations with Poland by addressing one of the most sensitive issues dividing the two countries, the legacy of the Volynia massacres during World War II. Polish Radio's Adaja Niszewska has this report.

0: support.
1: In a message published on Telegram on Friday, Volodymyr Zelensky said Ukraine would open historical archives, facilitate a search for burial sites of victims of the Volhynia tragedy, and expand dialogue with Warsaw in an effort to ease long-standing historical tensions. The Ukrainian president also pledged to strengthen the framework for Polish-Ukrainian historical cooperation and increase funding for the Ukrainian Institute of National Remembrance to support research and educational initiatives. The Volhynia issue has been a bone of contention between Poland and Ukraine for decades. Even recently, it has become a thorn in the side when Zelensky announced the naming of one of the Ukrainian military units after the heroes of the Ukrainian insurgent army UPA, who were responsible for the Volhynia massacres. This resulted in Poland's President Karol Nawrocki stripping Zelensky of one of Poland's highest orders, and so the snowball effect started. However, it seems that the Ukrainian side wants to reconcile with one of its biggest allies. Experts argue that while opening archives is an important gesture, the ability to locate, exhume, and properly commemorate the victims of the Volhynia massacres is of even greater significance. Valenty Baluk, an expert on Eastern European affairs, said Ukrainian authorities now understand the exhumations and dignified remembrance of the victims are Poland's primary concerns regarding the Volhynia issue.
2: When discussing the Volhynia crimes, we should strive for unconditional exhumation, a dignified burial and commemoration. This is a condition for reconciliation. I believe the Ukrainian side is slowly beginning to understand this. Exhumations cannot be a tool for exerting influence. This is a matter of humanity.
1: Oleksandr Alfirov, head of the Ukrainian Institute of National Remembrance, explained that under Ukrainian law, exhumations must first be preceded by searches for burial sites. The Ministry of Culture is responsible for approving search operations, while the final authorization for exhumations is issued by a commission operating under the Institute. However, he stressed that under the current circumstances, the commission is working much more efficiently. The announcement has been welcomed as a potential step toward reducing tensions, although Polish politicians across the political spectrum stress that meaningful progress will depend on concrete actions rather than declarations alone. Prime Minister Donald Tusk responded positively, writing on X that he received Zelensky's statements with satisfaction and hope. Other political figures adopted a more cautious stance. Presidential adviser Alvin Gajadur argued that it was the policies of Zelensky's administration that had contributed to the recent cooling of Polish-Ukrainian relations. We await the concrete solution Zelensky will propose. Let's remember that this crisis was caused by the president of Ukraine. In Poland, there is no consent to glorifying the murders of the UPA. What President Zelensky did was a bad decision, as President Nawrocki has repeatedly stated. We'll see how Zelensky reacts.
3: Zobaczymy, jak teraz zachowa się pan prezydent Ukrainy.
1: Tomasz Trela of the Left Party said genuine reconciliation could only be achieved through tangible actions, expressing hope that Ukraine would now move beyond promises. I would like these words to be turned into actions, because we've heard a lot of these words from Ukraine, but there have been far fewer actions. So I hope these promises will materialize. I think this history is painful for us. The genocide that occurred in Volhynia should be held accountable. You will recognize them by their actions, not their words, so we will see. Confederation MP Michał Wawe described Zelensky's declaration as a possible step toward reconciliation, but argued that Ukraine must fully confront its historical legacy and end the glorification of the Ukrainian insurgent army before lasting reconciliation can be achieved. Let's hope this is a genuine step towards de-escalation. However, I believe it's a small step. We can only discuss a relaxation of historical policy when principles rooted in human decency are applied. That is, full consent to research, exhumations, commemoration of the victims, and disclosure of the full truth regarding the Volhynia massacre. If implemented, Ukraine's commitments, including opening all archives related to the tragic events in Volhynia, accelerating approvals for searches and exhumations, and expanding historical dialogue, could mark one of the most significant steps in years toward addressing one of the most painful chapters in Polish-Ukrainian history.
0: A report by Ada Janiszewska. Czech President Petr Pavel has defended his stance in the dispute over the NATO summit in Ankara, warned against war fatigue over Ukraine and called for more political dialogue. In an exclusive interview for Czech radio, he also spoke about

0: about social media culture and the importance of constitutional principles. More from Vít Pohanka from Radio Prague.
1: Přichází pan Petr Pavel.
2: After being greeted with a long applause, Petr Pavel said festivals such as Colors of Ostrava, the Karlovy Vary International Film Festival, and Slovakia's Pohoda offer something increasingly rare, an opportunity for people with very different political views to spend time together.
3: To umožňuje lidem rozdílných názorů, rozdílných preferencí.
2: They allow people with different opinions to come together in one place and enjoy something together. Especially today, in a partially divided society, I think that is extraordinarily important. The interview soon turned from music to one of the most contentious political disputes of recent months.
1: Jste byl v Ankaře?
3: Jo, Ankaru, ano, ano, ano. A tam to nebylo moc o kultuře.
1: Myslím si, že
2: President Pavel's participation in the NATO summit in Ankara. The disagreement over who should lead the Czech delegation largely overshadowed the summit itself in domestic political debate. Petr Pavel expressed regret that constitutional arguments had eclipsed what he considers much more important questions concerning European security. While describing the dispute as a matter of constitutional principle rather than personal rivalry, President Petr Pavel insisted that he could not simply accept pressure to stay away.
3: Já jsem to vnímal tak, že nemohu couvnout tomu tlaku, který tady byl.
2: I couldn't give in to the pressure that was there and that Andrej Babiš expressed in the words, don't go to Ankara and there will be peace. There wouldn't have been peace anyway, because once such a process begins, it tends to continue.
3: Potom má tendenci pokračovat.
2: The president then argued that the issue was not merely about one summit, but about preserving the constitutional balance between the country's institutions. According to him, governments cannot gradually redefine presidential powers without agreement, warning that recent proposals to limit the president's role in appointing ambassadors show why he considered the dispute significant. At the same time, Pavel lamented that the public discussion focused almost entirely on domestic political conflict rather than on the conclusions of the NATO meeting itself.
1: Jaký závěr summitu si já, co by průměrný občan Česka?
2: Asked what ordinary Czechs should take away from the summit, President Pavel offered what he described as both good and bad news. The positive message, he said, is that NATO remains a credible alliance despite public disagreements and criticism from figures such as Donald Trump.
3: NATO i přes všechny zdánlivé rozmíšky a kritiku.
2: NATO is still the united organization that guarantees collective defense for all its members. I say that with full responsibility and I am very glad that it remained so.
3: Jsme jedna z mála zemí a opravdu se to dá počítat na jedné ruce.
2: However, Petr Pavel at the same time warned that Czechia risks falling behind many of its allies when it comes to defense spending. He noted that a number of countries with smaller economies are contributing proportionally more to collective defense than Czechia.
3: Stále se tváříme, jako by zodpovědní měli být ti ostatní.
2: If we continue saying that we simply cannot afford it, while countries with fewer resources are doing more, our allies will inevitably begin to see us as irresponsible and unwilling to share the burden.
3: Ono těch iniciativ je víc. My jsme se teď bavili právě o té jedné, která vznikla nedávno v Paříži.
2: The president also expressed support for new European initiatives to strengthen air and missile defense, saying that closer cooperation with Ukraine benefits both sides. Ukraine's battlefield experience, President Pavel argued, is something European countries cannot obtain in peacetime, while European industrial capacity can help Ukraine defend itself more effectively.
3: Na jedné straně evropské země získávají zkušenosti, které si Ukrajinci mnohdy.
2: It is not only the right thing to do from the perspective of our values. It is also a very pragmatic approach when we consider both Ukraine's needs and our own.
3: I naše vlastní.
2: Although many Europeans are becoming tired of hearing about the war, President Pavel cautioned against allowing war fatigue to turn into indifference. He acknowledged

0: acknowledged that people naturally try to distance themselves psychologically from prolonged crises.
1: Je to taková sebeobrana našeho vědomí proti tomu, co
0: by... It is a form of self-protection, the president said. But he then stressed that the conflict continues to shape Europe's security, regardless of whether people consciously think about it.
1: Takže je důležité žít dál, protože život je dál nejenom u nás.
0: Let's enjoy life that is completely natural. But once we return to our everyday lives, let's remain in solidarity with those who cannot enjoy the luxury of safety and peace.
1: No, určitě by nebylo dobře, abychom si tady vytvářeli atmosféru strachu, na které se budeme bát.
0: The president at the same time rejected alarmism, arguing that while wars have always been part of human history, fear should not become paralyzing. Instead, he said, democracies should invest in deterrence, strong alliances and preparedness in order to prevent future conflicts. Peace, he added, doesn't exist simply because we wish for it. It exists because we are willing to protect it.
1: Budeme proto dělat všechno, co bude potřeba.
0: Much of the second half of the interview focused on President Pavel's increasingly strained relationship with Prime Minister Andrej Babiš from the ANO party. He rejected suggestions that both sides were equally responsible for the stalemate, saying he had repeatedly proposed meetings and compromises that received either negative responses or none at all, and argued that regular communication between the country's two highest constitutional offices is essential because they share responsibility in areas such as foreign policy and national security.
1: Já jsem vždycky zdůrazňoval to, že můžeme mít rozdílné názory.
0: We can have different opinions, but that doesn't mean we should see a different opinion as an act of hostility. President Pavel also rejected claims from government supporters that he has become the leader of the opposition.
1: To označení lídr opozice je velice pohodlná a život.
0: Calling the label politically convenient, Petr Pavel argued that a directly elected president represents voters across the political spectrum rather than any single party. The president then warned that prolonged institutional conflict ultimately hurts citizens rather than politicians.
1: Když strávíme většinu času a energie tím, že budeme...
0: If we spend our time competing over who is more right, everyone loses, President Pavel said. Towards the end of the discussion, President Pavel returned to a theme that had run through the interview from the beginning, the importance of dialogue.
1: Sociální sítě mají bohužel moc otrávit atmosféru ve společnosti.
0: He warned that social media increasingly encourage people to retreat into ideological bubbles where opposing arguments are treated as personal attacks rather than opportunities for discussion. Instead of trying to silence opponents, President Pavel said societies should encourage respectful debate. Reflecting on meetings with young politicians from across the political spectrum, Petr Pavel said he remains optimistic that a different political culture is possible.
1: Mně to tak přijde, že ti mladí politici, když jsou mezi sebou, tak se dokáží...
0: They are capable of listening to one another before they become trapped in the confrontational habits of everyday politics, he observed. Whether discussing music festivals, NATO strategy or constitutional disputes, President Pavel repeatedly returned to one central message. Democracy depends not only on institutions, but on the willingness of people with different views to keep talking to one another.
2: That was a report by Vít Pohanka. One of the major stages in the development of Romania's biggest natural gas project has been completed. Anna Maria Palco from Radio Romania International has the details.
3: The state-owned Romgaz and OMV Petrom, the largest integrated energy producer in southeastern Europe, have completed one of the important stages in the development of the largest natural gas project in Romania. The Neptun Deep offshore production platform has been installed in the Black Sea. Placed in an area with approximately 120-meter deep waters, Neptun Alpha weighs 16,500 tons and is over 225 meters tall. Neptun Deep is a strategic project for Romania, which will contribute to the country's energy security and reduce

reliance on imports. The installation of the production platform in the Black Sea is one of the most important stages of the project and confirms its constant progress, the OMV Petrom CEO Christina Verscher said.

0: preparation for production estimated to begin in 2027, she added. The platform was installed with the help of Saipem 7000, the world's third largest semi-submersible crane vessel, which uses advanced offshore lifting and positioning technology. The support structure was fixed onto the seabed with 8 pylons, each over 2 meters in diameter. The platform, which will ensure the processing of natural gas and its routing to the transport infrastructure that will bring it to shore, is fully unmanned and self-powered and will be managed remotely. Neptun Deep marks successive major achievements that will contribute to Romania's energy security. The Neptun Alpha offshore production platform was installed at the highest safety standards and follows the completion of the flow line installation stage, the Romgaz CEO Răzvan Popescu said in his turn. The Neptun Deep production infrastructure features 10 wells on the Pelican Sud and Domino fields, 3 subsea production systems, flow lines and pipelines, an offshore platform, a natural gas pipeline to Tuzla, and a measurement station. In the coming period, the project enters a new stage focused on connecting all system components, carrying on the drilling of production wells, installing and integrating the subsea infrastructure, connecting offshore installations to the pipeline, as well as extensive testing.
1: A report by Anna Maria Palcu. Finally, in the magazine today, Slovakia is experiencing a continued decline in birth rates, with fewer children being born each year and noticeable changes in the country's demographic structure. A report from the Statistical Office of Slovak Republic says the birth rates recorded for the year 2025 were the lowest since World War II. More from Patricia Polakovicova from Radio Slovakia International.
2: The latest demographic data show a clear trend. Fewer children are being born each year, and this development has become increasingly visible over time. At first glance, this may seem like a gradual and almost unnoticed change, but when we look closer, it reflects a deeper transformation in how people plan their lives. Many are choosing to start families later, after completing their education, building a career, or achieving a certain level of financial stability. The average age of parents, especially mothers, has been steadily rising, and this shift in timing plays an important role in the overall number of births. At the same time, the demographic structure of the population is also evolving. There are fewer women in the age groups where most children are typically born, which naturally affects the total number of births each year. This means that even if family preferences remain the same, the overall outcome would still look different than it did in previous decades. Another important aspect is how young people today think about family and parenthood. Compared to the past, decisions about having children are more often influenced by personal goals, economic situations, and broader life expectations. For some, starting a family is no longer seen as an immediate step after reaching adulthood, but rather as a decision that requires careful planning and the right conditions. All of these factors together are shaping the current demographic picture of Slovakia, one that is changing slowly but steadily. According to the demographer Boris Vaňo, the decline in birth rates is a long-term process with two main causes. The first is the shrinking number of people of reproductive age. As a result, the potential number of parents is also decreasing, which naturally leads to fewer children being born. The second cause is not purely demographic. It relates to the current lifestyle, especially among the younger generation, which is not conducive to having larger families. This, of course, has a wide range of underlying reasons. This long-term trend, driven by these two factors, has been further intensified by a relatively unexpected and significant drop in birth rates after 2020. This decline has not occurred only in Slovakia, but across much of Europe.
3: Tento dlhodobý trend It is largely influenced by the current global situation, marked by multiple crises and challenges: economic, political, social, health-related, and security-related. These risks bring uncertainty into

0: society and into families, which is a key reason why a previously gradual, long-term trend has accelerated so sharply in recent years, culminating in a very low number of births recorded in 2025.
1: It is unclear whether birth rates have reached their lowest point, but if current conditions persist, the decline is likely to continue. From a demographic perspective, smaller generations of potential parents will keep this trend going for years. The key factor will be whether better conditions can encourage families to have more children, although much will also depend on uncertain global developments. One of the key issues in today's demographic development is whether the decline in birth rates is mainly the result of people postponing parenthood to a later age, or whether it reflects a deeper change in the overall number of children families have.
2: And that report by Patricia Polakowiczowa brought us to the end of this edition of Europe East. From Agnieszka Wielawska, it is thanks for joining me.

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Welcome to Central Europe Today. In this magazine, every week we will be talking about what life in Central Europe is all about. The show is coming to you from Warsaw and is hosted by me, Danuta Esler. It is a co-production of Polish Radio's External Service, as well as Radio Slovakia International, Radio Romania International and Radio Prague. And in a show this week, Polish Foreign Minister warns of possible Russian provocation against Poland. Estonia and Ukraine sign drone pact to deepen defense industry ties. And what's killing the fish? Czech researchers are looking for answers. We'll tell you if they found them, but first, it's time for music. And here is Poland's Paweł Domagała and his song called Szczęście, or Happiness, kicking off this week's show.

0: zadać. Poland's foreign minister Radosław Sikorski warned that Russia could stage a false flag provocation using drones against Poland, while affirming continued trust in U.S. security guarantees. Sikorski said in an interview with CNN on the eve of the recent NATO summit that his public warnings about possible Russian provocations were meant to deter Russia from carrying out such an act against Poland. He said Russia lacks the strength for a frontal attack on NATO and that any such intent would be visible in troop movements, but that a false flag operation remains possible. What they are capable of is some kind of false flag provocation using drones, perhaps Ukrainian drones, and then pretending to respond to a fake and non-existent attack, Sikorski said. He also recalled 2022 warnings from U.S. intelligence that Russia was preparing provocations to create a pretext for invading Ukraine. That stopped the Russians from actually doing it, so I hope these warnings mean Putin won't press the provocation button, Foreign Minister Sikorski added. And to find out more about Russians' tactics, I spoke to Polish diplomat and former head of the NATO Information Office in Moscow, Robert Pszczel.
1: You have spent in your professional life a lot of time in Russia, so you would be probably one of the best people to address this kind of question. In view of the current tensions between Poland and Ukraine, some Polish officials have already warned, I think Foreign Minister Radosław Sikorski among them, that Poland can expect some kind of attack in the news sphere, fake news, digital media, you name it, some kind of move from Russia, which of course will be very happy to see Poland and Ukraine falling apart.
2: Of course, I agree with them because we can expect lots of bad things, but I'm not sure if one should make a direct link to our current debate, which has taken a rather bad turn following essentially Ukrainian decision. You know, Russia has been conducting a hybrid war against Poland involving lots of things. You name your preferred action, you know, arson, disinformation, corruption. We had literally a few days ago, I mean, there's a number of people who have been arrested, detained, and then deported because of their involvement in operation paid by Russia. I don't want to scare the listeners, but this is daily bread. You know, certainly

0: from Poland and many other countries. The question of the Polish-Ukrainian dispute, that's something which it's between Poland and Ukraine, first of all. And of course the Russians will try to kind of milk the situation. That goes without a question. But that's something which, frankly, our Ukrainian colleagues should have considered first, and still they should consider now, because at the moment we're not exactly heading towards de-escalation. So, you know, a broader thought, which is more perhaps derived from my long experience in NATO, I've seen many cases, you know, countries have disputes, friends, allies, partners. And the key question which each country has to answer is to what extent the issue that you feel strongly about is something that is a matter of principle. If it is a matter of principle, well, I've seen countries, okay, let me use one concrete example, right? People were somewhat frustrated with the position of Greece on the issue of the name. But there were no Greeks, you know? If the Greeks felt that this was an issue of such magnitude that they simply could not compromise. And, you know, one should perhaps advise various countries who offer whatever mediation or offer unsolicited advice, well, think about this. You know, this is a matter, and Polish public, and sure, you know, polarization works in a way which kind of amplifies various, but it has a very clear view on this. And I don't see any Polish government, to put it bluntly, from a political point of view, being able to compromise. What? To claim that, what, the Wola massacre, which bears the hallmarks of genocide, did not happen? You know, we had a deal with Ukraine, and that deal was broken. So now it's the Ukrainians who have to make a move, and of course Poland has to show, as it has until recently, a great deal of restraint. But if we feel strongly about a matter, and I believe this is a matter of principle, then with all due respect to the views of others, you know, or, you know, the sort of actions that Russia is kind of conducting anyway, we have to concentrate on the issue in hand and on the issue of principles. That's what I think. It does not provide an answer to what exactly should we be doing, because that's not everything is in our hands. But, you know, we have to take account the reality as it is.
1: And NATO is, I don't know if turmoil is the right word, but there are things within NATO that are of concern as well, no?
0: I think NATO is facing, frankly, the biggest crisis almost since its inception. It has weathered a lot of crises, and there were quarrels, there were wars in which, for example, US has participated, Europeans and other allies said no, and we had big sort of fights over various things, even, you know, when on the verge of military conflict between some member states, like Greece and Turkey, for example. That's all happened. But this one is particularly existential because it concerns the fundamental, perhaps the most fundamental role of any country in NATO, which is the role of the United States.
1: Yes, is that the main actor in this whole?
0: That is the main actor. It has been the leader of NATO. Now it's essentially trying to abdicate this role. I don't think this is good for US, not to mention, of course, the European security. So the name of the game is kind of, they all try, the wise people, you know, they try to do all they can to avoid some kind of irreversible damage. And there is a reason, and the reason has a name, and that's President Trump and his, how shall I put it, lack of conviction in the alliance.
1: Robert Pszczel, thank you very much.
0: Thank you.
2: And I was talking to Robert Pszczel, Polish diplomat and former head of the NATO Information Office in Moscow. And up next, you'll hear Poland's Dawid Kwiatkowski in his song called Bezemnie, or Without Me.

0: nic beze mnie. Estonian Prime Minister Kristen Michal and Ukrainian President Volodymyr Zelensky have signed a new agreement aimed at expanding collaboration on drones, military technology and defense industry as European allies seek to draw more closely on Kyiv's battlefield experience. The agreement, signed on the sidelines of the recent NATO summit in Ankara, it is to deepen cooperation between the two defense industries, including the exchange of expertise in drone technology, cybersecurity, information technology, as well as military innovation. In an exclusive interview with Polish Radio, Estonian Defense Minister Hanno Pevkur discussed the drone agreement, the future of the US military presence in Europe, as well as key messages emerging from the NATO summit with Polish Radio's Anna Lwowa.
1: The first question is about the drone deal with Ukraine. What can you tell us about this agreement and what does it mean for Ukraine?
2: Well, drone deal is a very important contract for both of our countries. So it's for Ukraine, for Estonia, because on one hand, we still continue helping Ukraine with at least 0.25% of GDP. And from our point of view, it's important that we are now able to get access to different Ukrainian capabilities. Also, we say that we will buy the Ukrainian inventory, so we will still be in negotiations that what we will buy, but this is very important for the joint production, that Estonian and Ukrainian companies who are already doing joint production, that they can start production also in Estonia. So many different details in that contract, but I believe that it's mutually very, very beneficial.
1: My next question is about the US military presence in Estonia. We have even reports that only around 100 American soldiers remain in the country, and that most of the troops have left. Is it true?
2: There will be a new rotation very soon. We have that understanding, but of course, regarding the future force posture, it's still under the discussion in the United States. So we all know that Secretary Hegseth said that they will do the review in next 6 months. So by the end of the year, we will have a better understanding of all the Europe, how the U.S. presence will look. And of course, for us, it is important that the eastern flank is well protected for all of us, because we all need this, that the front door of NATO is closed.
1: And finally, what is the main message of this NATO summit?
2: Well, there are a couple of messages. Of course, the main message from me is that NATO is united, that we are not falling apart, that everyone is contributing, that Europe is taking more responsibility, that we have already very good progress regarding defense spending, but of course much need to be done. So we have 5% for the core defense already today. This is not a question. Many still have to do more. And what is important, that we will continue helping Ukraine. There is a clear commitment in Ukraine assistance of $70 billion this year, probably also the same next year. So we will have some good news after the summit.
0: Polish Radio's Anna Lwowa was talking to Estonian Defense Minister Hanno Pevkur. And up next, you'll hear Poland's Reni Jusis and her song called Tyle Miłości, or So Much Love.

0: That was Polish singer Reni Jusis, and you're listening to Central Europe Today, coming your way from Warsaw with me, your host, Danuta Isler. Rising temperatures and declining oxygen levels are causing more frequent fish dives in Czech rivers, prompting new efforts to monitor and protect freshwater ecosystems. Scientists and water authorities are deploying advanced technologies to track water quality and better understand how climate change is reshaping aquatic life in that country. More from Romana Grajcarova of Radio Prague.
1: During hot summer days, one of the most common ways to cool down is by going for a swim. As the Czech Republic is a landlocked country, people rely not only on swimming pools, but also on natural bodies of water such as rivers and lakes to escape the heat. While it may not be obvious at first glance, these waters are also suffering the consequences of global warming. Among the organisms affected are fish. Scientists have been observing a growing number of fish die-offs for several years. The main factor behind this trend is the depletion of oxygen caused by the overgrowth of cyanobacteria, which thrive in warm water during hot weather. At the end of June last year, around 30 tons of fish died in the Morava River's Die tributary. This year, the state-owned company Povodí Moravy, which manages the Morava River basin, is trying to prevent a similar disaster. Monitoring probes have been installed along the river to measure water temperature and oxygen levels both at the surface and at greater depths. The data are transmitted directly to the river authority, which assesses whether interventions such as adjusting the river flow are necessary. In some sections, the water has also been artificially oxygenated. Thanks to these measures,

0: numerous fish deaths have so far been prevented this year. Watercourses are now also being monitored on the opposite side of the country, in the Ore Mountains, which lie along the border between the Czech Republic and Germany. The main part of a three-year research project will focus on quantitative monitoring of fish populations in selected streams across the mountain range.
1: This project has several phases. In the first phase, we will install temperature sensors along approximately the first half of the stream to monitor water temperature over the long term. The second phase, which is the most important one, will involve visiting each site individually and conducting a detailed survey of both the aquatic environment and the relevant abiotic factors.
0: Says Petr Blabulil, the project leader from the Biology Center of the Czech Academy of Sciences and University of South Bohemia. The Ore Mountains have undergone major changes over recent decades due to industrial pollution, landscape restoration, and ongoing climate change. The project therefore also aims to find out what condition the local fish communities are in today and which factors will shape their future development. During fieldwork, biologists will carefully catch, measure, weigh, and identify fish before releasing them.
1: We would like to find some unique, locally adapted populations and assess their status and condition. Then we will focus on other populations and examine whether they are doing well or whether it is necessary to take additional measures to help them thrive better in the future.
0: The overall aim of the project is to improve the protection of the Ore Mountains' native freshwater ecosystems and to establish a shared scientific foundation for their long-term management on both the Czech and Saxon sides of the border.
2: That was Romana Grajcárová of Radio Prague and her report on rising temperatures and climate change in that country brings us to the end of this week's edition of Central Europe Today. I'm leaving you now with Slovak band IMT Smile and a song called Tak Turej Niet. I'm Danuta Esler. 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
1: I'm Piotr Urbaniak, and you're listening to the English section of Polish Radio. Welcome to another edition of A Day in the Life. This time, we're diving into the world of extreme alpine sports with Polish ski mountaineer Andrzej Bargiel. Bargiel has made a career out of defying the odds, tackling the world's highest peaks without bottled oxygen, only to ski back down. He holds the historic title of being the first person to conquer all five Pakistani 8000ers in this breathtaking style.
2: Hey!
3: Well,
2: good. So, you traversed to the shoulder?
3: Uh-huh.
2: Congratulations.
1: His resume includes Broad Peak, K2, and both Gasherbrums, but his momentum hasn't slowed down. In 2025, he successfully climbed and skied down Mount Everest. Then, in June 2026, he conquered Nanga Parbat, the world's ninth highest peak and a mountain notorious for its danger, rivaled only by K2. I had a chance to talk to him right after he had achieved that feat.
4: What is your origin story? What was the exact situation, person, or a moment that inspired you?

0: to do what you do today?
1: Skiing is my big passion. This is why I do it. I like to go sometimes, you know, try doing something special in big mountain. I don't know how long I do it skiing, but maybe more 30.
0: 30 years,
1: yeah.
0: At least.
1: I live in Tatra mountain. I like every day training and doing something in mountain. I'm also a mountain rescue and international mountain guide.
0: How do you prepare for what you do? Where can you like exactly train in order to be able to like descend from the highest mountains on earth?
1: You must practice and spend time long term. You must do it every day because you must understand about danger, avalanche, you know, your body. I don't have special training for high altitude. Train many years and start in competition, ski mountaineering. This is my, you know, the best preparing for difficult sport and high mountain. Generally, I stayed in home in Tatras. This is my training.
0: What would you say is the most challenging part of your expedition?
1: You must understand the risk and you must make special plan for descent. Mm-hmm. This is important. Descent is, you know, real problem.
0: Mm-hmm.
1: You must concentrate, you must prepare special timing for this descent. You must concentrate, of course, because this is difficult, this is a steep place, many crevasses, many seracs, and you must see everything.
0: What would you say is the thing that drives you the most to do what you do? Do you do it because of, like, I don't know, adrenaline? You want to push your own limits or like limits of humanity in general?
1: I like spend time in the mountain and the nature, and this is nice connection for this, and I don't have any more motivate.
0: So you do it mostly for yourself, you don't think about like humanity. I imagine like your adrenaline level is pretty high as you look down, but how much can you like actually get used to it?
1: I don't have big level adrenaline because I have something special about concentrate, and for me it's not, you know, problem about this situation.
0: Mm-hmm. You're in the zone, you're like super focused.
1: Yeah. I like it this moment because my body and mind super focused, and of course before I have stress and I don't understand something, but after I train, look and prepare perfect plan, after it's okay. Yeah.
0: So you feel more comfortable, like you felt more comfortable this time than, for example, 10 years ago, right?
1: Yeah. I heard more skill because I do it every year like this and
0: it's natural for you.
1: Yeah, this is most natural.
2: Metrów. Wyszliśmy po to, żeby się aklimatyzować. 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
0: How about your end game? Because one day you may run out of like mountains to climb. Do you see yourself doing something that's not related to mountains, like in general?
1: I don't think so, because I like mountains.
0: Mm-hmm.
1: Of course, I don't must have, you know, doing difficult skiing and activity. It's like also, you know, walk in the valley. Yeah, generally I like a mountain and this is my real way, yeah? But of course, my levels after go down and I don't have problem with this.
0: I wanted to ask you about your first expedition to Mount Everest, because I think it was cancelled because of like weather conditions. Was there like a moment of like hesitation, or maybe you just thought like, okay, it doesn't matter, it didn't work this time, we're going to come back and we're eventually going to do it?
1: Yeah, this is important because this is natural, yeah? And sometimes you don't have moments about your activity, and you must have open mind about change plan.
0: So it didn't like put you out of your rhythm.
1: I don't have pressure. You must have big distance about your passion. Yeah?
0: How do you transfer from so-called expedition mode to your everyday life?
1: Because I like activity, and it's not only ski mountaineering, also biking, running, and climbing, and boxing. I'm a big fan in Rugarata. But generally, I back home and must, you know, rest for everything, or I don't think about next expedition. Must stop and spend time with my family, and yeah.

0: This is normal life. Of course, I'm training something, but this is not, you know, I don't focus only sports in my life.
1: You've mentioned before that you used to be like an athlete, like a skier, and you used to work as a guide and a mountain rescuer as well. Mm. Is this correct?
0: Yeah.
1: How does your experience from that time help you do what you do now?
0: I only work, you know, for free. This is my, you know, charity activity. Mm-hmm. But I like it, and this is good for my skills, yeah? Mm-hmm. Mountain, and this is why I do something about this profession.
1: But like being a mountain guide, like certainly, I imagine it helps you also like include like weather conditions or stuff like this. Am I correct to assume this?
0: This is only help us in the mountain, yeah? Mm-hmm. Real help us. Mm-hmm. Also, you know, sometimes I go with another person to the mountain, climb a little bit skiing.
1: This is my last question, I promise. Which expedition of the ones that you did so far was the most challenging and why?
0: For me, maybe K2. This imagine peaks, and I do it new line in K2. This is maybe my best achievement.
1: Okay, thank you so much for the interviews.
2: I've been talking to Andrzej Bargiel, a Polish record-breaking ski mountaineer. That's all in this week's edition of A Day in the Life. I am Piotr Urbaniak. Thanks for listening.
3: 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Welcome to High Note Music Magazine, and I'm your host Elżbieta Krajewska. In this edition, away from the grand stages and elite concert halls and into the world of sand pits, slides and swings. A group of musicians from all over Poland is bringing a series of flash mobs to the grassroots, kids in playgrounds.
4: I'm Marlena Wieczorek. I'm the president of Ma Kultura Foundation.
3: Whose idea was this new project of flash mobs for children? Yours?
4: Mine. Yes, but this is a part of a bigger social campaign called Save the Music. If you want to see what we are doing more, please see our website, savethemusic.eu.
3: Why do you feel that there's a necessity to save music?
4: It's very important because we are in the world which is very commercialized. So I would like to give to children a variety of music genre, not only this one which usually we can listen in a radio.
3: Contemporary classical music seems a difficult choice for young kids.
4: No, it's not. It's the matter of a person who is between. So if we have very good musician who can talk, explain, who are good, I think everything is enough good also for the children.
3: So when do you start the project then?
4: 2 years ago, we did pilotage, but right now it was starting on July 2026.
3: And how many of these concerts, of these flash mobs, will you have in the program?
4: Almost 26, I think, so it's a variety and also in a different place all over our country.
3: Not only Warsaw, also in other cities.
4: Yes, and not only big cities, which is very important for us. So we are not playing only, you know, in Warsaw, but also in a little city, and that's like Sulejówek, for example, near Warsaw. I think you should give the choice to see what it will bring. You can't say, because if you never eat something, you don't know how it tastes. So it's very important to give a choice to the children and develop them and increase their passion, not only to life, but also to express themselves. And music is a key to do it.
3: Do you have a say in which composers will be played?
4: Oh, it's a variety, of course, Bach, yes, but also I think a music from our childhood also, like fairy tales, like animation, or mm-hmm. maybe animation.
3: Cartoons, yes.
4: Yes, and also we'll play the music of modern Polish composer, which is very important for us.
3: When we talk about Bach, one of our singers had this very famous song, which basically says we should start each day with Bach. So perhaps...
4: Ah, yes, of course. Yeah, that should be, yes, our motto. You are right.
3: So you're starting with Bach, just like that.
4: Yes, just like that.
3: Thank you very much.
4: Thank you.

0: Hello, my name is Aleksandra Demowska-Madejska.
1: And your part in this project is?
0: I'm the president of Guild of New Music.
1: So, well, this is the music which you will also be playing, as well as Bach, in this series of flash mobs all over the country, as we hear.
0: Yes, exactly. We will play 26 concerts in 13 places all over Poland.
1: How did you come up with this idea?
0: Well, I met Marlena Wieczorek. She is a president of Mea Kultura Foundation. And as we start talking about how to cooperate, how to play new music in different places than Philharmonic halls, she said that she's got idea that is very useful, and we can show new music to children in the playgrounds, which is for us as new music players something for us is very close to our hearts.
1: Educating children, that's actually quite difficult.
0: Well, for me, not so, as my hashtag ensemble is doing a lot of cultural things connecting to children and to educational stuff. So as we are holding a lot of concerts for children, this will be just a part of our activities.
1: You play an instrument, of course, and do you have strange questions concerning your instrument?
0: My instrument is viola. I play viola, and sometimes I have a lot of strange questions from people. Mostly they are asking me if these are violin or a guitar, but no, my viola is just a bigger violin.
1: Does anyone want to try playing it?
0: Well, from time to time, mostly younger people and children want to just touch the instrument and want to know what's the difference between violin and viola. So I can show them, and they sometimes can also touch instruments and see how it is.
1: Flash mobs and the title of this project brings to mind playgrounds, and playgrounds means a lot of sand. Sand and musical instruments don't seem to mix somehow.
0: Well, for us, not so.
1: We don't have a problem.
0: We are new music instrumentalists, and

0: We are playing all over town, not only in concert halls. So for us, it's just another place to present new music.
1: What do you expect will be the outcome of your own project?
0: I hope that children will be very happy when they will hear us and see us, and will have a good time hearing new and good music.
1: You know, because you do so many extraordinary projects, the idea of bringing people to Philharmonic halls with your projects might be not as expected. But is that something you will be taking in your stride?
0: Yes, exactly, we will. I mean, it's like a happening. This kind of flash mob is a happening, so everything can happen, and we are open to this everything.
1: Well, definitely people will be more accustomed to classical music, contemporary music. That's one objective.
0: Yes, that's true. But I think people in the playgrounds and children are more into, let's say, pop music usually. So for them, it will be something very new, I guess so.
1: New and interesting.
0: Yeah, exactly. New and interesting.
1: Right. Thank you so much.
0: Thank you.

0: My name is Alicia Molitores. I am the flutist from Orchestra Muzyki Nowej, and here I represent Gildia Muzyki Nowej.
1: And what is your part in this very interesting new project, which brings contemporary music to youngsters, very young children, in fact?
0: Yes, we want to bring music to children where they are during their day in the afternoon, and we plan to have concerts on playgrounds on afternoon weekends. And well, my part is I'm a musician, and I will also be performing during this flash mob concerts, but here I am part of Orchestra Muzyki Nowej.
1: You are in Warsaw, or you're not? You won't be in Warsaw, you'll be elsewhere.
0: I'm not from Warsaw, I'm from Silesia, Katowice.
1: And this is where the flash mobs will be happening?
0: Yes, in two cities.

0: cities near Katowice, Bytom and Jaworzno.
1: What is the interest in contemporary music? It seems actually a very challenging choice for very young kids.
0: I don't think so. I have experience in presenting music to

0: sounds that they wouldn't expect normally when they listen to the music on the radio.
1: Can you tell me which composers you will be playing?
0: So I will be playing, of course, Bach, because this is the title of this project. But from contemporary music, I will play a piece by Joanna Szymala, a composer from Silesia.
1: Modern, living?
0: Of course, living composers. A bit younger than I am, in fact. But I will also play a piece for flute and woodsaw. Very interesting and challenging piece, especially for the part of the woodsaw.
1: I think that will be very interesting, not only for the kids.
0: Yes, I'm pretty sure that it will catch the attention of not only children.
1: Thank you very much.
0: Thank you very much.

I was talking to Marlena Wieczorek of Mea Kultura Foundation, Aleksandra Dymowska-Madejska of the Guild of New Music, and from the Guild also Alicja Molitoris, all part of the summer campaign to bring Bach, and not only, to playgrounds throughout Poland, within a series of musical and educational flash mobs. The music played, apart from Bach, will include contemporary and new compositions, including many pieces written by Polish composers, and is also to show that this kind of music too can be part of everyday life, can be accessible to all ages and experiences. The summertime flash mobs, as we've heard, are popping up in big cities such as Warsaw, Kraków, Poznań and Bytom, and smaller localities such as Sulejówek, Osielsko or Niepołomice. And in High Note, that's all. Your host was Elżbieta Krajewska. Thanks for listening and goodbye.

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1: This is Patrick Trompis with a letter from Poland. This week, cycling around Warsaw. I love cycling around Warsaw, but it's a consciousness-raising activity. You need to be alert to be safe. There are faster-moving vehicles moving in places they didn't used to. Riders, drivers, and pedestrians learn to negotiate their way around and around each other, often without clear rules. In one way, it's a bit safer for cyclists in Poland than in the London I grew up in, as there is a rural culture's acceptance that cyclists, especially those carrying children or shopping, can avail themselves of the pavement. In the last few years, as in many cities across the world, they have been joined there by pay-per-minute electric scooters. Everyone is growing eyes in the back of their head, including pedestrians. Road rage and pavement rage. I used to think that road rage was the result of being closed inside a metal vehicle, alienated from other human beings. But as the number of cycle paths has increased in Warsaw, cyclists have increasingly adopted the manner of police officers in issuing warnings and reprimands. Rower faszyści, bike fascists, is a term which is easily understood here. A notorious case, which hopefully will educate all, is that of Arkadiusz M., who knocked over a woman in her 60s. Tragically, she fell, banged her head, and died. The cyclist rode off, shouting abuse at the woman as he went, a fact which the judge took note of. The Regional Court for Warsaw Prague South sentenced him to 1.5 years in prison, with an additional 3-year ban on riding any kind of bike. He was ordered to pay 60,000 zlots to the husband and son of the deceased woman, 30,000 each. I recently experienced a more typical case of bike fascism in an area of Warsaw where there is both a kind of highway spaghetti junction

0: but also a cycle path spaghetti junction. You really aren't sure which way you need to turn. So I stopped for a minute in my lane, and a cyclist coming the other way, who I wasn't obstructing in any way, yelled at me for standing, as if I'd parked in the middle of a motorway. Poland is relatively unsafe for cyclists by European standards in this period of rapid development. In Warsaw, there are around 200 reported accidents per year involving cyclists, with two or three fatalities. Confusion or dispute as to who has the right of way, anyway a complicated phenomenon in Poland's highway code, is the primary cause of accidents. Police and municipal reports reveal that the cyclist was at fault in only one-third of incidents, so it's the drivers who need to brush up on their highway code. Where the driver is at fault, almost all the accidents were due to a failure to look or failure to yield to the cyclist. Consistent with this pattern, junctions are the most common location for accidents. In Poland, the stereotype of the drunk village cyclist persists. His image is recalled when the police are mocked for not going after serious criminals because, quote, the jails are full of cyclists. Government safety campaigns also reinforce this stereotype, focusing on the role of high-visibility reflective gadgets. But the data reveals that both lighting and alcohol are marginal factors today. The vast majority of accidents involving cyclists happen in broad daylight, with only 6% of cyclists killed on Polish roads exceeding the legal limit of 0.02% alcohol in their blood. Another thing you need to be careful about when cycling around Warsaw is bike theft. Crime in Poland has plummeted, so nasty German jokes, "Come and visit Poland, your car is there already," miss the mark. But as with shoplifting, the police have a policy not to pursue minor theft, so you need to lock your bike securely. My partner had her bike stolen from outside a shopping centre. Contrary to popular belief in Poland, the law does not allow the police to ignore small thefts as being of negligible social harm. In any case, bikes can be quite expensive. But it is true that if you provide CCTV footage where the thief can be clearly seen, that requires the police to investigate. Sure enough, in our case, the shopping centre had cameras in many places, but it turned out that the woman who stole the bike was a drug addict who had sold it within a couple of hours for a fraction of its value. My partner then received court correspondence CC for a year or two afterwards, obtaining nothing except a guilty conscience. She ended up feeling sorry for the woman. Despite the above, it's a wonderful thing to explore a city on a bike. Part transport, part tourism, you can stop to take a closer look at anything that catches your eye. The main thoroughfare of cycle paths in Warsaw is along the Vistula River, and the extended network spreads out from there. Go with the flow.
1: You're tuned to Warsaw. Welcome to Europe East, a look at life and events in this part of the continent. I'm Agnieszka Wielawska. Ukrainian President Volodymyr Zelensky has announced a series of measures aimed at improving relations with Poland by addressing one of the most sensitive issues dividing the two countries, the legacy of the Volynia massacres during World War II. Polish Radio's Ada Janiszewska has this report.
2: In a message published on Telegram on Friday, Volodymyr Zelensky said Ukraine would open historical archives, facilitate a search for burial sites of victims of the Volynia tragedy, and expand dialogue with Warsaw in an effort to ease long-standing historical tensions. The Ukrainian president also pledged to strengthen the framework for Polish-Ukrainian historical cooperation and increase funding for the Ukrainian Institute of National Remembrance to support research and educational initiatives. The Volynia issue has been a bone of contention between Poland and Ukraine for decades. Even recently, it has become a thorn in the side when Zelensky announced the naming of one of the Ukrainian military units after the heroes of the Ukrainian insurgent army UPA, who were responsible for the Volynia massacres. This resulted in Poland's President Karol Nawrocki stripping Zelensky of one of Poland's highest orders, and so the snowball effect started. However, it seems that the Ukrainian side wants to reconcile with one of its biggest allies. Experts argue that while opening archives is an important gesture, the ability to locate, exhume, and properly commemorate the victims of the Volynia massacres is of even greater significance. Valenty Baluk, an expert on Eastern European affairs, said Ukrainian authorities now understand the exhumations and dignified remembrance

0: of the victims are Poland's primary concerns regarding the Volynia issue.
1: When discussing the Volynia crimes, we should strive for unconditional exhumation, a dignified burial, and commemoration. This is a condition for reconciliation. I believe the Ukrainian side is slowly beginning to understand this. Exhumations cannot be a tool for exerting influence. This is a matter of humanity.
0: Oleksandr Alfirov, head of the Ukrainian Institute of National Remembrance, explained that under Ukrainian law, exhumations must first be preceded by searches for burial sites. The Ministry of Culture is responsible for approving search operations, while the final authorization for exhumations is issued by a commission operating under the Institute. However, he stressed that under the current circumstances, the commission is working much more efficiently. The announcement has been welcomed as a potential step toward reducing tensions, although Polish politicians across the political spectrum stress that meaningful progress will depend on concrete actions rather than declarations alone. Prime Minister Donald Tusk responded positively, writing on X that he received Zelensky's statements with satisfaction and hope. Other political figures adopted a more cautious stance. Presidential adviser Alvin Gayadur argued that it was the policies of Zelensky's administration that had contributed to the recent cooling of Polish-Ukrainian relations. We await the concrete solution Zelensky will propose. Let's remember that this crisis was caused by the president of Ukraine. In Poland, there is no consent to glorifying the murders of the UPA. What President Zelensky did was a bad decision, as President Nawrocki has repeatedly stated. We'll see how Zelensky reacts.
2: Zobaczymy, jak teraz zachowa się pan prezydent Ukrainy.
0: Tomasz Trela of the Left Party said genuine reconciliation could only be achieved through tangible actions, expressing hope that Ukraine would now move beyond promises. I would like these words to be turned into actions, because we've heard a lot of these words from Ukraine, but there have been a far fewer actions. So I hope these promises will materialize. I think this history is painful for us. The genocide that occurred in Volynia should be held accountable. You will recognize them by their actions, not their words. So we will see. Confederation MP Michał Wawe described Zelensky's declaration as a possible step toward reconciliation, but argued that Ukraine must fully confront its historical legacy and end the glorification of the Ukrainian insurgent army before lasting reconciliation can be achieved. Let's hope this is a genuine step towards de-escalation. However, I believe it's a small step. We can only discuss a relaxation of historical policy when principles rooted in human decency are applied. That is, full consent to research, exhumations, commemoration of the victims, and disclosure of the full truth regarding the Volynia massacre. If implemented, Ukraine's commitments, including opening all archives related to the tragic events in Volynia, accelerating approvals for searches and exhumations, and expanding historical dialogue, could mark one of the most significant steps in years toward addressing one of the most painful chapters in Polish-Ukrainian history.
3: A report by Ada Janiszewska. Czech President Petr Pavel has defended his stance in the dispute over the NATO summit in Ankara, warned against war fatigue over Ukraine and called for more political dialogue. In an exclusive interview for Czech radio, he also spoke about social media culture and the importance of constitutional principles. More from Vít Bohanka from Radio Prague.
4: Přichází pan Petr Pavel.
5: After being greeted with a long applause, Petr Pavel said festivals such as Colors of Ostrava, the Karlovy Vary International Film Festival, and Slovakia's Pohoda offer something increasingly rare, an opportunity for people with very different political views to spend time together.
6: To umožňuje lidem rozdílných názorů, rozdílných preferencí.
5: They allow people with different opinions to come together in one place and enjoy something together. Especially today, in a partially divided society, I think that is extraordinarily important. The interview soon turned from music to one of the most contentious political disputes of recent months.
4: Jste byl v Ankaře?
6: Jo, Ankaru, ano, ano, ano. A tam to nebylo moc o kultuře.
5: President Pavel's participation in the NATO summit in Ankara. The disagreement over who should lead the Czech delegation largely overshadowed the summit itself in domestic political debate. Petr Pavel expressed

0: regret that constitutional arguments had eclipsed what he considers much more important questions concerning European security. While describing the dispute as a matter of constitutional principle rather than personal rivalry, President Petr Pavel insisted that he could not simply accept pressure to stay away.
1: Já jsem to vnímal tak, že nemohu couvnout tomu tlaku, který tady byl.
0: I couldn't give in to the pressure that was there and that Andrej Babiš expressed in the words, "Don't go to Ankara and there will be peace." There wouldn't have been peace anyway, because once such a process begins, it tends to continue. The president then argued that the issue was not merely about one summit, but about preserving the constitutional balance between the country's institutions. According to him, governments cannot gradually redefine presidential powers without agreement, warning that recent proposals to limit the president's role in appointing ambassadors show why he considered the dispute significant. At the same time, Pavel lamented that the public discussion focused almost entirely on domestic political conflict rather than on the conclusions of the NATO meeting itself.
2: Jaký závěr summitu si já, co by průměrný občan Česka?
0: Asked what ordinary Czechs should take away from the summit, President Pavel offered what he described as both good and bad news. The positive message, he said, is that NATO remains a credible alliance despite public disagreements and criticism from figures such as Donald Trump.
1: NATO i přes všechny zdánlivé rozmíšky a kritiku.
0: NATO is still the united organization that guarantees collective defense for all its members. I say that with full responsibility and I am very glad that it remained so.
1: Jsme jedna z mála zemí a opravdu se to dá počítat na jedné ruce.
0: However, Petr Pavel at the same time warned that Czechia risks falling behind many of its allies when it comes to defense spending. He noted that a number of countries with smaller economies are contributing proportionally more to collective defense than Czechia.
1: Stále se tváříme, jako by zodpovědní měli být ti ostatní.
0: If we continue saying that we simply cannot afford it, while countries with fewer resources are doing more, our allies will inevitably begin to see us as irresponsible and unwilling to share the burden.
1: Ono těch iniciativ je víc. My jsme se teď bavili právě o té jedné, která vznikla nedávno v Paříži.
0: The president also expressed support for new European initiatives to strengthen air and missile defense, saying that closer cooperation with Ukraine benefits both sides. Ukraine's battlefield experience, President Pavel argued, is something European countries cannot obtain in peacetime, while European industrial capacity can help Ukraine defend itself more effectively.
1: Na jedné straně evropské země získávají zkušenosti, které si Ukrajinci mnohdy.
0: It is not only the right thing to do from the perspective of our values, it is also a very pragmatic approach when we consider both Ukraine's needs and our own.
1: I naše vlastní.
0: Although many Europeans are becoming tired of hearing about the war, President Pavel cautioned against allowing war fatigue to turn into indifference. He acknowledged that people naturally try to distance themselves psychologically from prolonged crises.
1: Je to taková sebeobrana našeho vědomí proti tomu, co.
0: It is a form of self-protection, the president said. But he then stressed that the conflict continues to shape Europe's security, regardless of whether people consciously think about it.
1: Takže je důležité žít dál, protože život je dál nejenom u nás.
0: Let's enjoy life, that is completely natural. But once we return to our everyday lives, let's remain in solidarity with those who cannot enjoy the luxury of safety and peace.
1: No, určitě by nebylo dobře, abychom si tady vytvářeli atmosféru strachu, na které se budeme bát.
0: The president at the same time rejected alarmism, arguing that while wars have always been part of human history, fear should not become paralyzing. Instead, he said, democracies should invest in deterrence, strong alliances and preparedness in order to prevent future conflicts. Peace, he added, doesn't exist simply because we wish for it. It exists because we are willing to protect it.
1: A budeme proto dělat všechno, co bude potřeba.
0: Much of the second half of the interview focused on President Pavel's increasingly strained relationship with Prime Minister Andrej Babiš.

0: fish from the ANO party. He rejected suggestions that both sides were equally responsible for the stalemate, saying he had repeatedly proposed meetings and compromises that received either negative responses or none at all, and argued that regular communication between the country's two highest constitutional offices is essential because they share responsibility in areas such as foreign policy and national security.
1: Já jsem vždycky zdůrazňoval to, že můžeme mít rozdílné názory.
0: We can have different opinions, but that doesn't mean we should see a different opinion as an act of hostility. President Pavel also rejected claims from government supporters that he has become the leader of the opposition.
1: To označení lídr opozice je velice pohodlná a život.
0: Calling the label politically convenient, Petr Pavel argued that a directly elected president represents voters across the political spectrum rather than any single party. The president then warned that prolonged institutional conflict ultimately hurts citizens rather than politicians.
1: Když strávíme většinu času a energie tím, že budeme.
0: If we spend our time competing over who is more right, everyone loses, President Pavel said. Towards the end of the discussion, President Pavel returned to a theme that had run through the interview from the beginning, the importance of dialogue.
1: Sociální sítě mají bohužel moc otrávit atmosféru ve společnosti.
0: He warned that social media increasingly encourage people to retreat into ideological bubbles where opposing arguments are treated as personal attacks rather than opportunities for discussion. Instead of trying to silence opponents, President Pavel said societies should encourage respectful debate. Reflecting on meetings with young politicians from across the political spectrum, Petr Pavel said he remains optimistic that a different political culture is possible.
1: Mně to tak přijde, že ti mladí politici, když jsou mezi sebou, tak se dokáží.
0: They are capable of listening to one another before they become trapped in the confrontational habits of everyday politics, he observed. Whether discussing music festivals, NATO strategy or constitutional disputes, President Pavel repeatedly returned to one central message. Democracy depends not only on institutions, but on the willingness of people with different views to keep talking to one another.
2: That was a report by Vít Pohanka. One of the major stages in the development of Romania's biggest natural gas project has been completed. Anna Maria Palco from Radio Romania International has the details.
3: The state-owned Romgaz and OMV Petrom, the largest integrated energy producer in southeastern Europe, have completed one of the important stages in the development of the largest natural gas project in Romania. The Neptun Deep offshore production platform has been installed in the Black Sea. Placed in an area with approximately 120-meter deep waters, Neptun Alpha weighs 16,500 tons and is over 225 meters tall. Neptun Deep is a strategic project for Romania, which will contribute to the country's energy security and reduce reliance on imports. The installation of the production platform in the Black Sea is one of the most important stages of the project and confirms its constant progress, the OMV Petrom CEO Cristina Verșer said in a statement. We have also completed 6 of the 10 development wells, installed the 160-kilometer pipeline to the shore. The development of the project continues with the installation of flow lines and subsea systems between the fields to connect the offshore elements, followed by thorough testing in preparation for production estimated to begin in 2027, she added. The platform was installed with the help of Saipem 7000, the world's third largest semi-submersible crane vessel, which uses advanced offshore lifting and positioning technology. The support structure was fixed onto the seabed with 8 pylons, each over 2 meters in diameter. The platform, which will ensure the processing of natural gas and its routing to the transport infrastructure that will bring it to shore, is fully

0: unmanned and self-powered, and will be managed remotely. Neptune Deep marks successive major achievements that will contribute to Romania's energy security. The Neptune Alpha offshore production platform was installed at the highest safety standards and follows the completion of the flow line installation stage, the Romgaz CEO Răzvan Popescu said in his turn. The Neptune Deep production infrastructure features 10 wells on the Pelican Sud and Domino fields, 3 subsea production systems, flow lines and pipelines, an offshore platform, a natural gas pipeline to Tuzla, and a measurement station. In the coming period, the project enters a new stage focused on connecting all system components, carrying on the drilling of production wells, installing and integrating the subsea infrastructure, connecting offshore installations to the pipeline, as well as extensive testing.
1: A report by Anna Maria Palcu. Finally, in the magazine today, Slovakia is experiencing a continued decline in birth rates, with fewer children being born each year and noticeable changes in the country's demographic structure. A report from the Statistical Office of Slovak Republic says the birth rates recorded for the year 2025 were the lowest since World War II. More from Patricia Polakovicova from Radio Slovakia International.
2: The latest demographic data show a clear trend. Fewer children are being born each year, and this development has become increasingly visible over time. At first glance, this may seem like a gradual and almost unnoticed change, but when we look closer, it reflects a deeper transformation in how people plan their lives. Many are choosing to start families later, after completing their education, building a career, or achieving a certain level of financial stability. The average age of parents, especially mothers, has been steadily rising, and this shift in timing plays an important role in the overall number of births. At the same time, the demographic structure of the population is also evolving. There are fewer women in the age groups where most children are typically born, which naturally affects the total number of births each year. This means that even if family preferences remain the same, the overall outcome would still look different than it did in previous decades. Another important aspect is how young people today think about family and parenthood. Compared to the past, decisions about having children are more often influenced by personal goals, economic situations, and broader life expectations. For some, starting a family is no longer seen as an immediate step after reaching adulthood, but rather as a decision that requires careful planning and the right conditions. All of these factors together are shaping the current demographic picture of Slovakia, one that is changing slowly but steadily. According to the demographer Boris Vaňo, the decline in birth rates is a long-term process with two main causes. The first is the shrinking number of people of reproductive age. As a result, the potential number of parents is also decreasing, which naturally leads to fewer children being born. The second cause is not purely demographic. It relates to the current lifestyle, especially among the younger generation, which is not conducive to having larger families. This, of course, has a wide range of underlying reasons. This long-term trend, driven by these two factors, has been further intensified by a relatively unexpected and significant drop in birth rates after 2020. This decline has not occurred only in Slovakia, but across much of Europe.
3: Tento dlhodobý trend.
4: It is largely influenced by the current global situation, marked by multiple crises and challenges, economic, political, social, health-related, and security-related. These risks bring uncertainty into society and into families, which is a key reason why a previously gradual, long-term trend has accelerated so sharply in recent years, culminating in a very low number of births recorded in 2025.
2: It is unclear whether birth rates have reached their lowest point, but if current conditions persist, the decline is likely to continue. From a demographic perspective, smaller generations of potential parents will keep this trend going for years. The key factor will be whether better conditions can encourage families to have more children, although much will also depend on uncertain global developments. One of the key issues in today's demographic

0: development is, whether the decline in birth rates is mainly the result of people postponing parenthood to a later age, or whether it reflects a deeper change in the overall number of children families have.
1: And that report by Patricia Polakowiczowa brought us to the end of this edition of Europe East. From Agnieszka Wielawska, it is thanks for joining me.

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0: Hello, I am Michał Kubicki. A warm welcome to another edition of From the Archives. Today, a look at Poland through foreign eyes. UK-born Max Korczak, whose family roots are in Poland, worked for the English service of Polish radio as a freelancer over a decade ago. Her letters from Poland are excellent examples of her acute sense of observation. In the first letter, which I selected for today, she tells us about the Ursynów residential district in southern Warsaw.
1: Welcome to Ursynów, or as the locals affectionately call it, the bedroom of Warsaw. And, as a local myself, I'd like to share with you the joys of waking up in this suburb south of the city. Ursynów covers an area of around 44 kilometers square, has some 120,000 residents, and is home to five of the 18 or so stations that make up Warsaw's one and only metro line. The district's name is taken from the second name of the 18th century Polish dramatist, novelist, and local aristocratic landowner, Julian Ursyn Niemcewicz, who, after much deliberation, I'm sure, could think of no better moniker to bestow upon his terrain than the one he himself possessed. For 100 years or so, the district was a separate region of Mazovia, but was formally joined to the city of Warsaw in 1951. Nothing much existed here before the 1970s, when mass construction of the large housing developments, or Osiedle, began.

0: to create what is now modern-day Orsinov. Such developments were considered the archetypal dream of socialist living. These neighbourhood estates were essentially designed to be self-contained with everyday amenities within close range. And it's true. Walking for 5 minutes from my block of flats will enable you to get your hands on any legal thing you could possibly want. So much so that I need never leave the area. Well, other than venturing to the premises of Polish Radio to record this, which, inconveniently, is located more than 5 minutes away. But, all things considered, Oszedle living is incredibly handy. Less than 1 minute outside my block, there is a newsagent, a convenience store, a pharmacist, a set of public telephones, recycling bins, a bus stop, a meat shop, and some kind of jewellery repair workshop. On every Oszedle, there is a preschool and a primary school. You won't need to walk too far to find a block which houses a doctor's clinic, a tailor or shoe repairer, and a post office is shared with a number of estates, also within a walking distance. A 2 minute leisurely stroll from my block takes you to the other side of the main road, where there is a flower shop, an ATM, a bakery, an optician, some kind of fish bar that oddly hosts karaoke at the weekend, and all manner of small, independent retailers selling seasonal fruit and vegetables and whatever happens to be fashionable at the time. There is also the bigger brother of the convenience store located less than 1 minute from my front door. That's right, there are two branches of the same supermarket chain, but on separate sides of the road. Now, how's that for convenience? I would have to be really unfortunate to starve here. Ah, but I was, when I returned back from a trip abroad to discover that the Saturday of my homecoming was designated a national holiday, meaning that absolutely nothing was open for business. Alas, next time I will think ahead. Actually, I exaggerated ever so slightly earlier. Not everything is within a 5 minute stroll of my estate. Sometimes I have to venture for 10 minutes. One of the most useful roads in the hood is the Commission of National Education. I tell you, Warsaw has some pretty catchy street names, abbreviated to Aleja Ken. Aleja Ken takes you pretty much from Orsinov metro station down to Kabaty, which is the final stop on Warsaw's metro line. A stretch of road about 5.6 kilometres in length, and which is the site of this century's mass building projects. Now, this is the road you can pretty much get anything on. Need a new bed for your bedroom in the bedroom? You'll find one. Car batteries, shoes, photocopying services, more pharmacists, of course, wedding services, and even Botox are purchasable down here. Seriously, think of the most obscure thing, and you'll be hard pushed not to stumble across it on Aleja Ken. Appropriately, tantric counselling is now on offer in the bedroom. What I love about my particular neighbourhood is the feeling of safety. My estate is filled with young families, including an obscene amount of pregnant women, indicating there is definitely something strong in the water, young children and elderly. Not everything is idyllic, however. The blocks being from the 1970s are what is kindly referred to as utilitarian, though a large number of the exteriors have been updated in this decade's paint colour of choice, magnolia. Graffiti also detracts from the aesthetics, a feature that would usually signify the presence of destructive and potentially harmful jobs. This factor, however, confuses me somewhat. Now, I've returned home at various hours of the day and night, and not once have I witnessed any hooded youths decorating the buildings here. The only people I see at night are the elderly taking their dogs for midnight walks. My suspicions are that it is this group that are the offending party, cunningly using their dogs to guard over their deviants. I'll keep a better watch out and I'll keep you informed. Usually, one of the drawbacks of living in a block of flats is the absence of a private garden or pleasant green spaces. But where I live, the windy interior roads are beautifully landscaped, with what are now mature trees, shrubs and plants, cared for by a team of gardeners and maintenance men. Not far away are several recreational areas, with children's play equipment and large expanses of grass to play football on or to laze away a summer's day. To me, these Oszedle are an interesting aspect of Poland's social history, and I hope they won't be knocked down anytime soon. For really, it's great to have the option never to leave the bedroom. Sweet dreams.
1: You are listening to From the Archives. In the second part of the programme, Max Korczak decides to get away from the hustle and bustle of city life

0: and go to the region of Podlasie in eastern Poland.
1: Living in the city, as I do Warsaw, has its merits. Things to do any day of the week if you so wish, different leisure and entertainment options, and better employment opportunities, not to mention a couple of million people for possible company. By consensus, the problem with cities, however, is their general lack of community feel, the fact that people are too busy competing in arrogance and salary without much thought for anything or anybody else. Having lived in London and been a daily participant in the mush struggle to get to work in the mornings and back in the evenings again, living in Warsaw is a welcome break since life here is by and large a lot quieter, slower and less stressful. To me, it's akin to living in a big town. The feeling of space is overwhelming but very comforting, and there are a lot less people fighting for the same square metre of space. Space is something Warsaw is not yet lacking in. With the risk of offending the 1.7 million inhabitants of this city, I have, however, come to the opinion that a huge majority of Varsovians are dragged up rather than bought up, manners seemingly being an antiquated set of rules left somewhere in the dusty confines of an etiquette manual, never to see the light of modern-day interaction. Here, you kindly hold the door open for somebody behind you, and they shove past as if it was your occupation rather than a gesture. Often, I ponder the thought that I am actually a figment of my own imagination, and now yours for that matter, for the amount of times people have tried to walk through me rather than around me. I've even experienced, recently, standing in what could be described as an empty field at an outdoor concert, the nearest person standing next to me being a javelin's throw away, and then some. But still folk felt the urge to step on my aura rather than leave a respectful and proportional 10 metres between our DNAs. If you are brave enough to inquire of a shelf stacker in a supermarket the location of a particular product, then don't be surprised with the barrage of abuse that follows for daring to think that somebody who refills the shelf would know where items are kept in the building. Sometimes I feel that my very existence in this city is insulting to the locals, that my desire to breathe the same air, to use the same transport or tread the same pavements is offensive. Such is Warsaw city life. Now, there comes a time when you need to get away from this misery, and particularly the people, and have a change of scenery, to get back to nature, if you will. This weekend, I made a trip to the far east of Poland, to the Podlaskie region, which borders Belarus. Although I swore several months ago that I would never dare to head east again, that is, after a horrendous 27-hour wait on the Ukrainian border trying to return to Poland in November, I thought the fact that I wasn't actually leaving the country would assuage my initial concerns. And it did. For 4 days, my friend and I floated through the countryside in search of whisperers, helped by the generosity and knowledge of locals that I have yet to witness in 6 months living in the capital. The kind of generosity that I had read with envy in travel blogs and guidebooks, but which I believed to be myth rather than reality. The Podlaskie region is predominantly of the Russian Orthodox faith, and subsistence living is the main way of life. Like most backwaters of Poland, there is a relative poverty and very little industry. Employment is scarce, and it is from these kinds of places that the young people escape as soon as they finish high school, in search of jobs in the UK and other countries, since their hometowns offer very little prospect for their futures. It is a sad state of affairs. Life is almost hopeless, with very little in the way of culture entertainment to occupy locals. However, the countryside is beautiful and the wooden architecture a joy to behold. The lack of consumerism in these parts seems to make people a little more open. The fact that they don't have much makes them more willing to share. Our journey to the Podlaskie region was to see us journey from Białystok to Bielsko-Podlaskie, to the holy site of Grombarka, to Hajnówka, to our final destination on the very edge of Poland, Białowieża. From the moment we arrived in Białystok, the capital of the region, to the moment we returned there before our onward journey back to Warsaw, we were greeted with good fortune and friendliness. Perhaps people were kind to us because they had already exhausted everybody else in their 20-kilometre locale, and the interaction with strangers breaks up the monotony of village life. Instead of just directing us to places when we asked, we were actually taken there. We were looked after and made to feel welcome. I felt all warm and fuzzy inside. Our presence was never a nuisance. Over 4 days, we floated through several little villages which we would otherwise wouldn't have seen, which are of general little significance, but a picture of tranquility nonetheless. We were given free beer, free lifts, and free local knowledge. The only person who was slightly offish with us was a whisperer who we managed to locate from.

0: kindly, suspicious of our intentions, but that's a whole different story. Oh, and the bison in the nature reserve, the Zubre of Zubrovka vodka fame. I found them a little distant and unwilling to come close enough to take a decent photograph. What prima donnas. Whilst the locals are very friendly, the insects are not. I am now covered in no less than 83 mosquito bites after walking and cycling through the woodland and national parks of Białowieża, famous especially for its primeval forest. If you do decide to venture to these eastern parts, which I highly recommend, a Varsovian attitude may be more than enough to repel the local human population, but I advise bringing a hefty supply of mosquito repellent unless you want to look like a city dweller dragged through a hedge backwards, as I currently do.
1: You are listening to a selection of Polish radio archives. Finally, Max Korczak goes to a small town of Żuromin, north of Warsaw, to visit her Polish aunt, Ciocia Marysia.
0: After putting it off for more months longer than is officially polite, I finally went to visit my auntie in the small town she resides in, 150 kilometres north of Warsaw, or, more excruciatingly, 3.5 hours by bus with a weak bladder. Everybody in Poland has a Ciocia Marysia. The thing with Ciocia Marysias is that they are destined, from the moment they are named, to behave in a particular way. To be the loudest, that is, the most embarrassing relative in public. This is an actual fact, because I have compared my Ciocia Marysia to various friends' Ciocia Marysias, and we have discovered them to be moulded in exactly the same way. So, using my cousin as support and protection, we went to stay with ours for a couple of nights on our way up to the Baltic coast. And, as overjoyed as she was to have us come to visit, the difficulty with staying with a family member in small-town Poland is that they want every single one of their fellow townsfolk to know that they have someone visiting. We were paraded around, given a guided tour, of the very small town several times over, which, like every backwater, literally consists of a handful of public meeting places. That is, a post office, a church, a cultural house, an ATM, a school, a hospital, allotments, a bus station, a few small grocery shops, and not much else. It takes all of about 15 minutes to do the whole circuit. Well, I say not much else, but they also have some new traffic lights. Now, I didn't think anything of this pre-departure when I quickly glanced over the town's municipal website in search of something interesting about the place, but it seems this is hot news in Żuromin. In fact, I misunderstood the announcement at first and thought that the lights in the notice referred to street lights, but still to me, this wasn't a big deal. It was a municipal website after all, and the uploading of such boring information gives someone something to occupy themselves with. I still didn't think anything of this news when a guy we met with for a coffee on our arrival mentioned it in conversation. Me just a-humming the way you do during polite small talk. But then, when we finally did meet with my aunt a couple of hours later, and she as well mentioned the fact that the town had new traffic lights, I came to realise that this was a pretty significant event for this little place of only 8,000 people. I last visited Żuromin when I was 6 years old, the summer after the fall of communism, remembering nothing much more than befriending the girl opposite from my auntie's flat and having some great fun swinging on the steel frame which is ordinarily used for beating rugs. To a visitor such as myself, and living in Warsaw, traffic lights and pedestrian crossings are an everyday nuisance, when you can find them. However, to the small town of Żuromin, the gift of not one set, not two, oh no, but a whopping and very extravagant 4 new sets of road safety devices has got everyone, and I mean everyone, talking about it. Talking about the phasing, what one has to do to get the red man to change to the green, about their height, about their cost, how long they took to install. I never realised so much could be discussed about traffic lights. Now, it turns out that these new waiting areas serve as a new meeting place. And this got me thinking. Aside from the fact that nothing of any significance ever happens in small towns, where in general people pass the time trying to guess who is cuffing which neighbour's wife, the introduction of traffic lights is a huge deal. Gone are the days when residents could willy-nilly run across the streets dodging lunatic drivers in their clapped-out, stroked, pimped-up bangers as they so desired. With new traffic lights comes a new pedestrian crossing, and with a new pedestrian crossing comes new rules. Rules that suddenly overnight create a brand new culture to observe. On a

Approaching the crossing, if the little man is red, then you have to press the button and wait for the little green man to appear. You wait for what is often a ridiculously long time between light phases. You wait even when you can see there are no cars approaching over the horizon. You wait for the green signal because suddenly, overnight, if you don't, you are subject to a 200 zloty fine for committing the criminal offence of jaywalking. Just like that. Overnight. And when you can cross, you have all of about 3.3 seconds to get to the other side before you have to wait some more. Well, I suppose the funds for the new lights have to come from somewhere. Back to my Chocha Marysia. Now, she's a great proponent of these new lights, and boy did she let everyone know about it. Every time we approached one of the four new installations, she would loudly argue in favour, whilst every other senior resident of the community complained what a pain the new additions were, since for the last gazillion years they could do what they liked, still arguing even after the others were no longer in sight. And of course, she shouted at my cousin and me for attempting to walk when the roads were very obviously clear, with no danger of any vehicle passing through the town for at least another hour, at one stage saying we had no culture. I leave you with today's lesson. If with your Chocha Marysia at a pedestrian crossing, do yourself a favour and just wait.

0: In From the Archives Today, you listened to Three Letters from Poland by Max Korczak, which were first on the air in 2009. Tune in next week for another edition of the program. I'm Michał Kubicki, your host in Warsaw, saying goodbye. Focus, a weekly roundup of events in Polish culture and the arts.
1: If you have 12 million people out of 36 that visited cinemas, well, that's great. 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
3: Szymanowski in continental Europe, unfortunately, is rather forgotten. 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

0: Welcome to Offside, the program in which we talk about sports while listening to music. I'm Danuta Isler, the host of the feature in which we talk about winners, losers, Olympic sports, as well as unusual and less common disciplines, all while checking out various Polish music releases. Join me in Offside, premiered every Friday at 2040 CET, only on Polish radio, broadcasting from Warsaw. You're tuned to the external service of Polish Radio, broadcasting from Warsaw. I'm Danuta Isler, welcoming you to this edition of Around Poland. Today, a visit to a place which would appeal to those of you who pay special attention to the equipment of their kitchens, a visit to the pottery factory in Bolesławiec.
1: Bolesławiec, located in the southwest corner of Poland, some 450 kilometers from Warsaw and 250 from Prague, is a very well-known place, mainly because it's a pottery place, known from very rich clay resources. It is a place for manufacturing of beautiful pottery pieces, and right now we are visiting one factory, the biggest in the region, and my guest is...
2: My name is Beata Kubat, I am export manager.
1: Zakłady Ceramiczne Bolesławiec, the Bolesławiec plant, has been operating since when?
2: 1946, after the Second World War.
1: What kind of pottery can one find here? Right now we're walking around the factory outlet, and it's a pity you can't see it because the shapes and the colors are absolutely amazing. We have just visited the plant itself. Maybe first we can say a few words about the method of making those beautiful things. I have seen the punch method, right?
2: Yes.

0: Because there are several stages.
1: Yes. About 60% of our products are cast in gypsum molds, while 40% of the products is formed on semi-automatic machines. Next, the product

0: or by brush.
1: And this is the punch technique, which is putting stamps, so to speak.
0: Yes, correct, using sponge shapes.
1: And the brush is like little brushes, right?
0: Yes, correct. Decorated in this way, the products are covered with transparent glaze.
1: We also have to mention that there are mostly women employed here, especially in the section that requires more artistic approach, like decorating.
0: Yes, because they are very patient. And this work needs a lot of patience.
1: How much time does it take for a little mug like this, beautiful decorated, to be made?
0: From clay to the final item, final product, it is 2 weeks.
1: 2 weeks?
0: Yes, it is 2 weeks.
1: It's quite a lot, no?
0: Mm-hmm. Really.
1: And which part of the manufacturing is the longest?
0: Each step, because it needs more drying, casting, glazing, next drying, firing, and glazing.
1: Again?
0: Sorting and packing.
1: Where in the world can Bolesławiec pottery be found? I have a few friends in America. I know part of America is crazy about those things.
0: Yes, correct. The main our main export market is USA. Mm-hmm. Also, we sell a lot in Europe, in Great Britain, in Germany, in Italy, and also in Switzerland, Iceland, and Austria.
1: And why do you think those products are so appealing to foreign tastes?
0: They have colorful decorations. Mm-hmm. They looks great. Mm-hmm. They are very useful. You can use it both in kitchen and on the table.
1: So they are handmade and microwave safe at the same time?
0: Yes, they are microwave safe and can be used in dishwashers, mm-hmm, and freezers.
1: There are several patterns visible here. Now, you have a team, I assume, responsible, so to speak, for patterns, right?
0: Yes, it is designing department.
1: How many people?
0: 10 people.
1: And they basically come up with ideas whether it should be brushes or punches, what colors and what shapes?
0: Yes.
1: Before we say goodbye to this lovely place, we should say a few words about all the things we can see here, because we can see here lovely cups, we can see here mugs, and we can see here plates and bowls in a variety of shapes.
0: Yes, also bakers and creamers and sugar bowls, everything you need to put on the table and to use in your kitchen.
1: And be presentable, yes. So finally, for all those who would like to see what Bolesławiec pottery is all about, there is a website, right, that they can check all the patterns. And the address is?
0: www.ceramicbolesławiec.com.pl.
1: Do you have your favorite piece here?
0: Yes.
1: Which one is your favorite? We got to see your favorite.
0: This pattern. Okay. Artistic pattern. You can see here the name of the artist. It means Małgorzata Bednarek. It's the number of the piece. It's also the number of the pattern. Mm-hmm.
1: And it's actually difficult to describe the colors of this one.
0: Very various, from blue through yellow and orange up to brown.
1: Why would you say that I should have a few pieces of Bolesławiec on my pottery on my table?
0: Because every piece is a singular work of art.
2: That sounds like the best recommendation to visit the pottery factory in Bolesławiec. I'm Danuta Isler. 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
1: This is Patrick Trompis with a letter from Poland. This week, cycling around Warsaw. I love cycling around Warsaw, but it's a consciousness-raising activity. You need to be alert to be safe. There are faster-moving vehicles moving in places they didn't used to. Riders, drivers, and pedestrians learn to negotiate their way around and around each other, often without clear rules. In one way, it's a bit safer for cyclists in Poland than in the London I grew up in, as there is a rural culture's acceptance that cyclists, especially those carrying children or shopping, can avail themselves of the pavement. In the last few years, as in many cities across the world, they have been joined there by pay-per-minute electric scooters. Everyone is growing eyes in the back of their head, including pedestrians. Road rage and pavement rage. I used to think that road rage was the result of being closed inside a metal vehicle, alienated from other human beings. But as the number of cycle paths has increased in Warsaw, cyclists have increasingly adopted the manner of police officers in issuing warnings and reprimands. Rower faszyści, bike fascists, is a term which is easily understood here. A notorious case, which hopefully will educate all, is that of Arkadiusz M., who knocked over a woman in her 60s. Tragically, she fell, banged her head, and died. The cyclist rode off, shouting abuse at the woman as he went, a fact which the judge took note of. The Regional Court for Warsaw Prague South sentenced him to a year and a half in prison, with an additional 3-year ban on riding any kind of bike. He was ordered to pay 60,000 zlots to the husband and son of the deceased woman, 30,000 each. I recently experienced a more typical case of bike fascism in an area of Warsaw where there is both a kind of highway spaghetti junction, but also a cycle path spaghetti junction. You really aren't sure which way you need to turn. So I stopped for a minute in my lane, and a cyclist coming the other way, who I wasn't obstructing in any way, yelled at me for standing, as if I'd parked in the middle of a motorway. Poland is relatively unsafe for cyclists by European standards in this period of rapid development. In Warsaw, there are around 200 reported accidents per year involving cyclists, with 2 or 3 fatalities.

0: Confusion or dispute as to who has the right of way, anyway a complicated phenomenon in Poland's highway code, is the primary cause of accidents. Police and municipal reports reveal that the cyclist was at fault in only one-third of incidents, so it's the drivers who need to brush up on their highway code. Where the driver is at fault, almost all the accidents were due to a failure to look or failure to yield to the cyclist. Consistent with this pattern, junctions are the most common location for accidents. In Poland, the stereotype of the drunk village cyclist persists. His image is recalled when the police are mocked for not going after serious criminals because, quote, the jails are full of cyclists. Government safety campaigns also reinforce this stereotype, focusing on the role of high-visibility reflective gadgets. But the data reveals that both lighting and alcohol are marginal factors today. The vast majority of accidents involving cyclists happen in broad daylight, with only 6% of cyclists killed on Polish roads exceeding the legal limit of 0.02% alcohol in their blood. Another thing you need to be careful about when cycling around Warsaw is bike theft. Crime in Poland has plummeted, so nasty German jokes, "Come and visit Poland, your car is there already," miss the mark. But as with shoplifting, the police have a policy not to pursue minor theft, so you need to lock your bike securely. My partner had her bike stolen from outside a shopping centre. Contrary to popular belief in Poland, the law does not allow the police to ignore small thefts as being of negligible social harm. In any case, bikes can be quite expensive. But it is true that if you provide CCTV footage where the thief can be clearly seen, that requires the police to investigate. Sure enough, in our case, the shopping centre had cameras in many places, but it turned out that the woman who stole the bike was a drug addict who had sold it within a couple of hours for a fraction of its value. My partner then received court correspondence CC for a year or two afterwards, obtaining nothing except a guilty conscience. She ended up feeling sorry for the woman. Despite the above, it's a wonderful thing to explore a city on a bike. Part transport, part tourism, you can stop to take a closer look at anything that catches your eye. The main thoroughfare of cycle paths in Warsaw is along the Vistula River, and the extended network spreads out from there. Go with the flow.
1: You're tuned to Warsaw. Welcome to Europe East, a look at life and events in this part of the continent. I'm Agnieszka Wielawska. Ukrainian President Volodymyr Zelensky has announced a series of measures aimed at improving relations with Poland by addressing one of the most sensitive issues dividing the two countries, the legacy of the Volynia massacres during World War II. Polish Radio's Ada Janiszewska has this report.
2: In a message published on Telegram on Friday, Volodymyr Zelensky said Ukraine would open historical archives, facilitate a search for burial sites of victims of the Volynia tragedy, and expand dialogue with Warsaw in an effort to ease long-standing historical tensions. The Ukrainian president also pledged to strengthen the framework for Polish-Ukrainian historical cooperation and increase funding for the Ukrainian Institute of National Remembrance to support research and educational initiatives. The Volynia issue has been a bone of contention between Poland and Ukraine for decades. Even recently, it has become a thorn in the side when Zelensky announced the naming of one of the Ukrainian military units after the heroes of the Ukrainian insurgent army UPA, who were responsible for the Volynia massacres. This resulted in Poland's President Karol Nawrocki stripping Zelensky of one of Poland's highest orders, and so the snowball effect started. However, it seems that the Ukrainian side wants to reconcile with one of its biggest allies. Experts argue that while opening archives is an important gesture, the ability to locate, exhume, and properly commemorate the victims of the Volynia massacres is of even greater significance. Valenty Baluk, an expert on Eastern European affairs, said Ukrainian authorities now understand the exhumations and dignified remembrance of the victims are Poland's primary concerns regarding the Volynia issue. When discussing the Volynia crimes, we should strive for unconditional exhumation, a dignified burial and commemoration. This is a condition for reconciliation. I believe the Ukrainian side is slowly beginning to understand this. Exhumations cannot be a tool for exerting influence. This is a matter of humanity. Oleksandr Alfirov, head of the Ukrainian

0: Institute of National Remembrance explained that under Ukrainian law, exhumations must first be preceded by searches for burial sites. The Ministry of Culture is responsible for approving search operations, while the final authorization for exhumations is issued by a commission operating under the Institute. However, he stressed that under the current circumstances, the commission is working much more efficiently. The announcement has been welcomed as a potential step toward reducing tensions, although Polish politicians across the political spectrum stress that meaningful progress will depend on concrete actions rather than declarations alone. Prime Minister Donald Tusk responded positively, writing on X that he received Zelensky's statements with satisfaction and hope. Other political figures adopted a more cautious stance. Presidential adviser Alvin Gajadur argued that it was the policies of Zelensky's administration that had contributed to the recent cooling of Polish-Ukrainian relations.
1: We await the concrete solution Zelensky will propose. Let's remember that this crisis was caused by the president of Ukraine. In Poland, there is no consent to glorifying the murders of the UPA. What President Zelensky did was a bad decision, as President Nawrocki has repeatedly stated. We'll see how Zelensky reacts.
2: No, zobaczymy, jak teraz zachowa się pan prezydent Ukrainy.
0: Tomasz Trela of the Left Party said genuine reconciliation could only be achieved through tangible actions, expressing hope that Ukraine would now move beyond promises. I would like these words to be turned into actions, because we've heard a lot of these words from Ukraine, but there have been far fewer actions. So I hope these promises will materialize. I think this history is painful for us. The genocide that occurred in Volhynia should be held accountable. You will recognize them by their actions, not their words. So we will see. Confederation MP Michał Wawe described Zelensky's declaration as a possible step toward reconciliation, but argued that Ukraine must fully confront its historical legacy and end the glorification of the Ukrainian insurgent army before lasting reconciliation can be achieved. Let's hope this is a genuine step towards de-escalation. However, I believe it's a small step. We can only discuss a relaxation of historical policy when principles rooted in human decency are applied. That is, full consent to research, exhumations, commemoration of the victims, and disclosure of the full truth regarding the Volhynia massacre. If implemented, Ukraine's commitments, including opening all archives related to the tragic events in Volhynia, accelerating approvals for searches and exhumations, and expanding historical dialogue, could mark one of the most significant steps in years toward addressing one of the most painful chapters in Polish-Ukrainian history.
3: A report by Ada Janiszewska. Czech President Petr Pavel has defended his stance in the dispute over the NATO summit in Ankara, warned against war fatigue over Ukraine and called for more political dialogue. In an exclusive interview for Czech radio, he also spoke about social media culture and the importance of constitutional principles. More from Vít Bohanka from Radio Prague.
4: Přichází pan Petr Pavel.
5: After being greeted with a long applause, Petr Pavel said festivals such as Colors of Ostrava, the Karlovy Vary International Film Festival, and Slovakia's Pohoda offer something increasingly rare, an opportunity for people with very different political views to spend time together.
6: To umožňuje lidem rozdílných názorů, rozdílných preferencí.
5: They allow people with different opinions to come together in one place and enjoy something together. Especially today, in a partially divided society, I think that is extraordinarily important. The interview soon turned from music to one of the most contentious political disputes of recent months.
4: Jste byl v Ankaře?
6: Jo, Ankaru, ano, ano, ano. A tam to nebylo moc o kultuře.
5: President Pavel's participation in the NATO summit in Ankara. The disagreement over who should lead the Czech delegation largely overshadowed the summit itself in domestic political debate. Petr Pavel expressed regret that constitutional arguments had eclipsed what he considers much more important questions concerning European security. While describing the dispute as a matter of constitutional principle rather than personal rivalry, President Petr Pavel insisted that he could not simply accept pressure to stay away.
6: Já jsem to vnímal tak, že nemohu couvnout tomu tlaku, který tady byl.
5: I couldn't give in to the pressure that was there and that Andrej Babiš,

0: expressed in the words, "Don't go to Ankara and there will be peace." There wouldn't have been peace anyway, because once such a process begins, it tends to continue. The president then argued that the issue was not merely about one summit, but about preserving the constitutional balance between the country's institutions. According to him, governments cannot gradually redefine presidential powers without agreement, warning that recent proposals to limit the president's role in appointing ambassadors show why he considered the dispute significant. At the same time, Pavel lamented that the public discussion focused almost entirely on domestic political conflict rather than on the conclusions of the NATO meeting itself.
1: Jaký závěr summitu si já, co by průměrný občan Česka?
0: Asked what ordinary Czechs should take away from the summit, President Pavel offered what he described as both good and bad news. The positive message, he said, is that NATO remains a credible alliance despite public disagreements and criticism from figures such as Donald Trump.
2: NATO i přes všechny zdánlivé rozmíšky a kritiku.
0: NATO is still the united organization that guarantees collective defense for all its members. I say that with full responsibility and I am very glad that it remained so.
2: Jsme jedna z mála zemí a opravdu se to dá počítat na jedné ruce.
0: However, Petr Pavel at the same time warned that Czechia risks falling behind many of its allies when it comes to defense spending. He noted that a number of countries with smaller economies are contributing proportionally more to collective defense than Czechia.
2: Stále se tváříme, jako by zodpovědní měli být ti ostatní.
0: If we continue saying that we simply cannot afford it, while countries with fewer resources are doing more, our allies will inevitably begin to see us as irresponsible and unwilling to share the burden.
2: Ono těch iniciativ je víc. My jsme se teď bavili právě o té jedné, která vznikla nedávno v Paříži.
0: The president also expressed support for new European initiatives to strengthen air and missile defense, saying that closer cooperation with Ukraine benefits both sides. Ukraine's battlefield experience, President Pavel argued, is something European countries cannot obtain in peacetime, while European industrial capacity can help Ukraine defend itself more effectively.
2: Na jedné straně evropské země získávají zkušenosti, které si Ukrajinci mnohdy.
0: It is not only the right thing to do from the perspective of our values, it is also a very pragmatic approach when we consider both Ukraine's needs and our own.
2: I naše vlastní.
0: Although many Europeans are becoming tired of hearing about the war, President Pavel cautioned against allowing war fatigue to turn into indifference. He acknowledged that people naturally try to distance themselves psychologically from prolonged crises.
2: Je to taková sebeobrana našeho vědomí proti tomu, co.
0: It is a form of self-protection, the president said. But he then stressed that the conflict continues to shape Europe's security, regardless of whether people consciously think about it.
2: Takže je důležité žít dál, protože život je dál nejenom u nás.
0: Let's enjoy life that is completely natural, but once we return to our everyday lives, let's remain in solidarity with those who cannot enjoy the luxury of safety and peace.
2: No, určitě by nebylo dobře, abychom si tady vytvářeli atmosféru strachu, na které se budeme bát.
0: The president at the same time rejected alarmism, arguing that while wars have always been part of human history, fear should not become paralyzing. Instead, he said, democracies should invest in deterrence, strong alliances and preparedness in order to prevent future conflicts. Peace, he added, doesn't exist simply because we wish for it. It exists because we are willing to protect it.
2: Budeme proto dělat všechno, co bude potřeba.
0: Much of the second half of the interview focused on President Pavel's increasingly strained relationship with Prime Minister Andrej Babiš from the ANO party. He rejected suggestions that both sides were equally responsible for the stalemate, saying he had repeatedly proposed meetings and compromises that received either negative responses or none at all, and argued that regular communication between the country's two highest constitutional offices is essential because they share responsibility in areas such as foreign policy and national security.
2: Já jsem vždy

0: vždycky zdůrazňoval to, že můžeme mít rozdílné názory.
1: We can have different opinions, but that doesn't mean we should see a different opinion as an act of hostility. President Pavel also rejected claims from government supporters that he has become the leader of the opposition.
0: To označení lídr opozice je velice pohodlná a život.
1: Calling the label politically convenient, Petr Pavel argued that a directly elected president represents voters across the political spectrum rather than any single party. The president then warned that prolonged institutional conflict ultimately hurts citizens rather than politicians.
0: Když strávíme většinu času a energie tím, že budeme
1: spolu. If we spend our time competing over who is more right, everyone loses, President Pavel said. Towards the end of the discussion, President Pavel returned to a theme that had run through the interview from the beginning, the importance of dialogue.
0: Sociální sítě mají bohužel moc otrávit atmosféru ve společnosti.
1: He warned that social media increasingly encourage people to retreat into ideological bubbles where opposing arguments are treated as personal attacks rather than opportunities for discussion. Instead of trying to silence opponents, President Pavel said societies should encourage respectful debate. Reflecting on meetings with young politicians from across the political spectrum, Petr Pavel said he remains optimistic that a different political culture is possible.
0: Mně to tak přijde, že ti mladí politici, když jsou mezi sebou, tak se dokáží.
1: They are capable of listening to one another before they become trapped in the confrontational habits of everyday politics, he observed. Better discussing music festivals, NATO strategy or constitutional disputes, President Pavel repeatedly returned to one central message. Democracy depends not only on institutions, but on the willingness of people with different views to keep talking to one another.
2: That was a report by Vít Pohanka. One of the major stages in the development of Romania's biggest natural gas project has been completed. Anna Maria Palco from Radio Romania International has the details.
3: The state-owned Romgaz and OMV Petrom, the largest integrated energy producer in southeastern Europe, have completed one of the important stages in the development of the largest natural gas project in Romania. The Neptun Deep offshore production platform has been installed in the Black Sea. Placed in an area with approximately 120-meter deep waters, Neptun Alpha weighs 16,500 tons and is over 225 meters tall. Neptun Deep is a strategic project for Romania, which will contribute to the country's energy security and reduce reliance on imports. The installation of the production platform in the Black Sea is one of the most important stages of the project and confirms its constant progress, the OMV Petrom CEO Cristina Verșer said in a statement. We have also completed 6 of the 10 development wells, installed the 160-kilometer pipeline to the shore. The development of the project continues with the installation of flow lines and subsea systems between the fields to connect the offshore elements, followed by thorough testing in preparation for production estimated to begin in 2027, she added. The platform was installed with the help of Saipem 7000, the world's third largest semi-submersible crane vessel, which uses advanced offshore lifting and positioning technology. The support structure was fixed onto the seabed with 8 pylons, each over 2 meters in diameter. The platform, which will ensure the processing of natural gas and its routing to the transport infrastructure that will bring it to shore, is fully unmanned and self-powered and will be managed remotely. Neptun Deep marks successive major achievements that will contribute to Romania's energy security. The Neptun Alpha offshore production platform was installed at the highest safety standards and follows the completion of the flow line installation stage, the Romgaz CEO Răzvan Popescu said in his turn. The Neptun Deep production infrastructure

0: Features 10 wells on the Pelican Sud and Domino fields, 3 subsea production systems, flow lines and pipelines, an offshore platform, a natural gas pipeline to Tuzla, and a measurement station. In the coming period, the project enters a new stage focused on connecting all system components, carrying on the drilling of production wells, installing and integrating the subsea infrastructure, connecting offshore installations to the pipeline, as well as extensive testing.
1: A report by Anna Maria Palku. Finally, in the magazine today, Slovakia is experiencing a continued decline in birth rates, with fewer children being born each year and noticeable changes in the country's demographic structure. A report from the Statistical Office of Slovak Republic says the birth rates recorded for the year 2025 were the lowest since World War II. More from Patricia Polakovičová from Radio Slovakia International.
2: The latest demographic data show a clear trend. Fewer children are being born each year, and this development has become increasingly visible over time. At first glance, this may seem like a gradual and almost unnoticed change, but when we look closer, it reflects a deeper transformation in how people plan their lives. Many are choosing to start families later, after completing their education, building a career, or achieving a certain level of financial stability. The average age of parents, especially mothers, has been steadily rising, and this shift in timing plays an important role in the overall number of births. At the same time, the demographic structure of the population is also evolving. There are fewer women in the age groups where most children are typically born, which naturally affects the total number of births each year. This means that even if family preferences remain the same, the overall outcome would still look different than it did in previous decades. Another important aspect is how young people today think about family and parenthood. Compared to the past, decisions about having children are more often influenced by personal goals, economic situations, and broader life expectations. For some, starting a family is no longer seen as an immediate step after reaching adulthood, but rather as a decision that requires careful planning and the right conditions. All of these factors together are shaping the current demographic picture of Slovakia, one that is changing slowly but steadily. According to the demographer Boris Vaňo, the decline in birth rates is a long-term process with two main causes. The first is the shrinking number of people of reproductive age. As a result, the potential number of parents is also decreasing, which naturally leads to fewer children being born. The second cause is not purely demographic. It relates to the current lifestyle, especially among the younger generation, which is not conducive to having larger families. This, of course, has a wide range of underlying reasons. This long-term trend, driven by these two factors, has been further intensified by a relatively unexpected and significant drop in birth rates after 2020. This decline has not occurred only in Slovakia, but across much of Europe.
3: It is largely influenced by the current global situation, marked by multiple crises and challenges, economic, political, social, health-related, and security-related. These risks bring uncertainty into society and into families, which is a key reason why a previously gradual, long-term trend has accelerated so sharply in recent years, culminating in a very low number of births recorded in 2025.
2: It is unclear whether birth rates have reached their lowest point, but if current conditions persist, the decline is likely to continue. From a demographic perspective, smaller generations of potential parents will keep this trend going for years. The key factor will be whether better conditions can encourage families to have more children, although much will also depend on uncertain global developments. One of the key issues in today's demographic development is whether the decline in birth rates is mainly the result of people postponing parenthood to a later age, or whether it reflects a deeper change in the overall number of children families have.
1: And that report by Patricia Polakovičová brought us to the end of this edition of Europe East. From Agnieszka Wielawska, it is thanks for joining me.

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1: You're tuned to Polish Radio, broadcasting from Warsaw. Welcome to Q&A, a show in which we take a look at the news, views, trends and phenomena in Polish and global society. I'm Dana Teisler. Welcome to the show. In this edition, disinformation in Poland has become a systemic threat. 77% of Poles have encountered disinformation, 75% regard it as a serious problem, and 47% compare influence operations to the threat posed by a conventional armed attack. These are among the conclusions of the Disinformation Through the Eyes of Poles 2026 report published by the Digital Poland Foundation. Also, social media became the main place people run into false information, quoted by 66% of respondents, up sharply from 55% just 2 years ago. Television and YouTube followed behind, while one in five said they had come across AI-generated fake news. To find out more, I spoke to Piotr Mieczkowski, the managing director of the Digital Poland Foundation, a non-profit organization that promotes digitalization and aims to establish Poland as a global innovation hub. I have to tell you that some of the findings that came out of the report, I found quite unbelievable, including the main one. 3 in 4 Poles have come across fake news. The fact that many Poles think fake news is spread by politicians, well, that probably shouldn't be surprising. So why did you decide to tackle this?
2: Actually, that's the third edition of the report. We done the first edition in 2021. That was just after the pandemic. And we saw so many misinformation and disinformation campaigns coming
1: crazy stories.
2: Yeah, crazy stories. Well, one of my favorite one was that 5G not only poses a threat to our health, but it's one of the tools that sent COVID to people. So for me, as a guy who finished the University of Technology, I couldn't imagine that electronic waves could send COVID to people. So that was amazing.
1: You never know.
2: So more than 35% believe in that story. And we decided with the manufacturers, Demagogue, the famous one, and several media outlets that we should

0: measure the level of disinformation in Poland, the source of disinformation, and whether it's a risk or not. That was 2021.
1: The third edition, before you go to the details, so based on number one, number two, and now number three, are we getting worse as a nation and fake news?
0: Well, actually, the level of disinformation is a little bit increasing, but people are more aware of it. For example, 5 years ago, people were not aware that so many disinformation is spreaded through social media. Now it's the number one source. 66% of Poles think that social media is the main channel of disinformation. The new threat we see, I mean, that's the change from 2021, is the AI. We ask about deepfakes, we ask about AI, did you come across, etc. And we see increase of a risk coming from AI tools, especially deepfakes. And one of five Poles think that AI could be a threat.
1: So some people in Poland already are aware that this video, that it's looking totally realistic, may not be.
0: May not be, but I must say that the quality of those videos changed. I mean, 5 years
1: That's
0: ago,
1: true.
0: Like six fingers were pretty
1: exactly,
0: normal.
1: Exactly, yes.
0: And, you know, the shadows, etc. Now, those are real pictures, I would say. And that's a terrible news for us because it's easier now to spread false stories. But in terms of AI, we see also that people, and I think that's a good news, by the way, for the media outlets, people do not accept news created by AI and done by AI without any human oversight. So only 8% of Poles accept the news where, let's say, in the program, there's an AI avatar. So we don't have any real journalist. And also 8% of Poles also only accept articles, reviews done only by
1: AI. We do need humans. At the end of the day, humans need humans.
0: Definitely.
1: So there's a little bit of hope.
0: There is a hope, but the main challenge actually for the media is the revenue source because people spend more and more time in social media, which means the revenue coming from ads actually goes to the big tech. Meta, which is Facebook and Instagram, Google, and several other platforms. And I think that's the main reason to worry because it's getting harder and harder to be independent in the media without any strong revenue source.
1: Or some kind of supervision. Although I always think at the end of the day, using your brain should be the main thing to go. But I'm going to go back to those politicians. When Poles were asked who they believe in responsible for spreading disinformation, respondents most often pointed to domestic politicians and parties, 45%. AI power bots, trolls, AI, you already mentioned briefly. Online influencers is also surprising. There are a lot of politicians and parties in the news. There are talking heads left and right, no matter which kind of channel you pick. People are buying what they are selling,
0: well,
1: so to speak?
0: Well, at least 45%.
1: That's almost half of society, no?
0: Yes, half of society. But I think, you know, if you look at the demographics, also interesting part is the one who doesn't believe in the stories done by the politicians. Those are people mostly in big cities, educated, who finished the university, and with higher salary. So if you go to the rural part of Poland, where in most cases you have people with, let's say, basic education, etc., they are most susceptible to disinformation. For example, we check the 30 most popular fake news in Poland, divided to climate, energy, politics, etc. And 9 out of 10, we could say almost everyone, confirm at least one story, but in most cases, people from the smaller cities or rural part of Poland confirm more. So they are more susceptible. And the most common one was around climate and energy. So around electric cars. But I think it's related to Russia.
1: Because I wanted to ask you if there is one topic.
0: Energy and climate is, I would say, the most typical case for fake news. Then probably will be European Union and health.
1: Brussels, of course.
0: Brussels, that we are, as Poland, we are managed by Brussels and Berlin. I think more than 40% believe in that story and that we lost our sovereignty. But I think it's spread from Russia. I'm talking about the climate. When you think about it, why? Because Russia is exporting the fossil fuels and doesn't want us, not only Poland, but the European Union as a whole, they don't want us to do an energy transformation. So get rid of the fossil fuels, move on to the green energy, nuclear energy. So they spread fake news about electric cars, about the solar panels, windmills, all of that kind of stuff.
1: That would be in their benefit.
0: Yes, and that's number one fake news. I think 52 or 54% of Poles confirmed that, for example, electric cars catch fire more often than combustion engine.
1: It's actually quite surprising what people can believe in. When we covered the first anniversary of the space trip of Sławosz Uznański-Wiśniewski, I spoke to him and he said, following his trip, around almost 25% of society did not really believe that it happened.
0: Yeah.
1: Although, I mean, we were there at 8-something in the morning watching television.
0: I think it was the previous edition, second edition. We asked Poles about whether it's a fake news or not, that people landed on the moon. And I think around

0: 30%, 20-something didn't believe in that story. One out of four.
1: What did they do at school, I wonder?
0: And 30% or 31% believe that human lives in the same time with the dinosaurs. That's also interesting stories, that dinosaurs were killed by people.
1: Too many Jurassic Park movies. Did you ask maybe specifically were the Poles aware of what's coming from Russia or no?
0: No, we didn't ask about Russia, but we asked, for example, about influence actors, special operation. 45% Poles believe that this information done professionally by the state actors like Russia, it could be compared to traditional arm attack done by rockets or tanks. That's, I think, really quite shocking that half of Poles think that it's like rocket is hit the Warsaw capital or Kraków. And the second, I think, factor related to that was that when we ask who is the most impacted, what area is the most impacted, democracy as a state is number one, number two. So people are really like we saw that 5 years ago, fake news was like funny story, there's no harm, yes. Everyone knows it's a joke, like we prefer free speech, so there could be some influencer who spread the fake news and even earn money on that, but that's okay. Mm-hmm. Now I think it's getting serious, probably because of the war that we have
1: on the border. Yeah, geopolitical context.
0: Yeah, so that changed, and I think we see that in the report.
1: Piotr Mieszkowski, Digital Poland Foundation. Thank you very much.
0: Thank you.
1: And I was talking to Piotr Mieczkowski, the managing director of the Digital Poland Foundation, non-profit organization that promotes digitalization and aims to establish Poland as a global innovation hub. That's all in this week's edition of Q&A. I'm Danuta Esler. Thanks for listening.
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Hi folks, here's Michał Owczarek in Warsaw hosting another exciting edition of Soundcheck, a show that focuses on Polish artists and events. Today I'm going to take a look at Poland's summer music festival season, whose lineup this year promises an exciting mix of international superstars and beloved local artists. It offers a range of outdoor events and concerts catering to a spectrum of music genres, ensuring there's something for everyone. Today, though, let me focus on some of the best rock events, both past and future, worth noting down in your music diary. So let the show begin.

Kicking off the show with masked electronic rockers Bocca, who delivered an audiovisual spectacle at the opener festival that typically opens the musical summer season at the turn of June and July. According to some reviewers, this year's event was one of its strongest lineups in recent years, mixing legendary acts, current pop stars, indie favourites and electronic heavyweights. Meanwhile, last weekend marked the 55th year for the Jarocin Festival as Poland's most legendary rock, punk and alternative music event. This edition was billed as the biggest lineup of the century for the festival, with over 50 acts across two stages and a program built 100% on Polish artists. The event's single biggest moment was Lech Janerka's official last ever concert at Jarocin, also billed as his final concert season overall. His closing set featured beloved songs like Wyobraź sobie, Imagine, played out under a dramatic thunderstorm.

Mid-July saw the Castle Party Festival run at the medieval Bolków Castle in southwestern Poland. Widely considered as Central and Eastern Europe's biggest event dedicated to Gothic, dark alternative and dark independent music. Into its 32nd edition this year, the festival drew thousands of fans from Poland and across Europe. Concerts happened on two stages alongside workshops, exhibitions, alternative fashion shows, a Japanese zone and a traditional fire show. Streets of Bolków filled with elaborate festival-goer costumes, corsets, long gowns, top hats, lace masks and feathers, drawing on Victorian, industrial and cyberpunk influences. Choosing this edition of the Castle Party as the venue for their live debut were Poland's newcomers Wolfpack Heading Nowhere, who only just released their first album in May.

Now, other notable musical events that have yet to take place include Poland Rock Festival at the turn of July and August. It's a massive, completely free event that's been running for over 30 years. Next, we've got the Off Festival in the southern city of Katowice to be held early August, showcasing acts such as the Flaming Lips and Emil and the Sniffers. Further down the line is a smaller, more DIY-feeling event with a loyal following called Cieszanów Rock Festival. Scheduled for mid-August, it offers 3 days, a dozen-plus bands and a mix of legendary Polish and international rock, punk and metal names. The rock festival season will wrap up with Rokowizna, but that is a touring event rather than a single site, hitting 3 cities including Kraków due late August. So, it's a good option if you want festival energy without a multi-day campout. It leans towards nostalgic and multi-generational audiences, showcasing newer names mixed with rock legends such as Lady Punk, who are about to round off this show. So that's it for today. Thanks for listening from me, Michał Owczarek. Catch you again soon. Bye-bye.

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Welcome to Central Europe Today. In this magazine, every week we will be talking about what life in Central Europe is all about. The show is coming to you from Warsaw and is hosted by me, Danuta Isler. It is a co-production of Polish Radio's external service, as well as Radio Slovakia International, Radio Romania International, and Radio Prague. And in a show this week, Polish Foreign Minister warns of possible Russian provocation against Poland. Estonia and Ukraine sign drone pact to deepen defense industry ties. And what's killing the fish? Czech researchers are looking for answers. We'll tell you if they found them, but first, it's time for music. And here is Poland's Paweł Domagała and his song called Szczęście, or Happiness, kicking off this week's show.

0: zadek. Poland's foreign minister Radosław Sikorski warned that Russia could stage a false flag provocation using drones against Poland, while affirming continued trust in U.S. security guarantees. Sikorski said in an interview with CNN on the eve of the recent NATO summit that his public warnings about possible Russian provocations were meant to deter Russia from carrying out such an act against Poland. He said Russia lacks the strength for a frontal attack on NATO and that any such intent would be visible in troop movements, but that a false flag operation remains possible. What they are capable of is some kind of false flag provocation using drones, perhaps Ukrainian drones, and then pretending to respond to a fake and non-existent attack, Sikorski said. He also recalled 2022 warnings from U.S. intelligence that Russia was preparing provocations to create a pretext for invading Ukraine. That stopped the Russians from actually doing it, so I hope these warnings mean Putin won't press the provocation button, Foreign Minister Sikorski added. And to find out more about Russians' tactics, I spoke to Polish diplomat and former head of the NATO Information Office in Moscow, Robert Pszczel.
1: You have spent in your professional life a lot of time in Russia, so you would be probably one of the best people to address this kind of question. In view of the current tensions between Poland and Ukraine, some Polish officials have already warned, I think Foreign Minister Radosław Sikorski among them, that Poland can expect some kind of attack in the news sphere, fake news, digital media, you name it, some kind of move from Russia, which of course will be very happy to see Poland and Ukraine falling apart.
2: Of course, I agree with them because we can expect lots of bad things, but I'm not sure if one should make a direct link to our current debate, which has taken a rather bad turn following essentially Ukrainian decision. You know, Russia has been conducting a hybrid war against Poland involving lots of things. You name your preferred action, you know, arson, disinformation, corruption. We had literally a few days ago, I mean, there's a number of people who have been arrested, detained, and then deported because of their involvement in operation paid by Russia. I don't want to scare the listeners, but this is daily bread, you know, certainly from Poland and many other countries. The question of the Polish-Ukrainian dispute, that's something which it's between Poland and Ukraine, first of all. And of course, the Russians will try to kind of milk the situation. That goes without a question. But that's something which, frankly, our Ukrainian colleagues should have considered first, and still they should consider now, because at the moment we're not exactly heading towards de-escalation. So, you know, a broader thought, which is more perhaps derived from my long experience in NATO, I've seen many cases, you know, countries have disputes, friends, allies, partners, and the key question which each country has to answer is to what extent the issue that you feel strongly about is something that is a matter of principle. If it is a matter of principle, well, I've seen countries, okay, let me use one concrete example, right? People were somewhat frustrated with the position of Greece on the issue of the name. But there were no Greeks, you know? If the Greeks felt that this was an issue of such magnitude that they simply could not compromise. And, you know, one should perhaps advise various countries who offer whatever mediation or offer unsolicited advice, well, think about this. You know, this is a matter, and Polish public, and sure, you know, polarization works in a way which kind of amplifies various, but it has a very clear view on this. And I don't see any Polish government, to put it bluntly, from a political point of view, being able to compromise. What? To claim that, what, the Wola massacre, which was the hallmarks of genocide, did not happen? You know, we had a deal with Ukraine, and that deal was broken. So now it's the Ukrainians who have to make a move, and of course Poland has to show, as it has until recently, a great deal of restraint. But if we feel strongly about a matter, and I believe this is a matter of principle, then with all due respect to the views of others, you know, or, you know, the sort of actions that

0: Russia is kind of conducting in a way. We have to concentrate on the issue in hand and on the issue of principles. That's what I think. It does not provide an answer to what exactly should we be doing, because that's not everything is in our hands. But, you know, we have to take account of the reality as it is.
1: And NATO is, I don't know if turmoil is the right word, but there are things within NATO that are of concern as well, no?
0: I think NATO is facing, frankly, the biggest crisis almost since its inception. It has weathered a lot of crises, and there were quarrels, there were wars in which, for example, US has participated, Europeans and other allies said no, and we had big sort of fights over various things, even, you know, when on the verge of military conflict between some member states, like Greece and Turkey, for example. That's all happened. But this one is particularly existential because it concerns the fundamental, perhaps the most fundamental role of any country in NATO, which is the role of the United States.
1: Yes, is that the main actor in this whole?
0: That is the main actor. It has been the leader of NATO. Now it's essentially trying to abdicate this role. I don't think this is good for US, not to mention, of course, the European security. So the name of the game is kind of, we all try, the wise people, you know, they try to do all they can to avoid some kind of irreversible damage. And there is a reason, and the reason has a name, and that's President Trump and his, how shall I put it, lack of conviction in the alliance.
2: Robert Pszczel, thank you very much.
0: Thank you.
3: And I was talking to Robert Pszczel, Polish diplomat and former head of the NATO Information Office in Moscow. And up next, you'll hear Poland's Dawid Kwiatkowski in his song called Beze Mnie, or Without Me.

Estonian Prime Minister Kristen Michal and Ukrainian President Volodymyr Zelensky have signed a new agreement aimed at expanding collaboration on drones, military technology and defense industry as European allies seek to draw more closely on Kyiv's battlefield experience. The agreement, signed on the sidelines of the recent NATO summit in Ankara, it is to deepen cooperation between the two defense industries, including the exchange of expertise in drone technology, cybersecurity, information technology, as well as military innovation. In an exclusive interview with Polish radio, Estonian Defense Minister Hanno Pevko discussed the drone agreement, the future of the U.S. military presence in Europe, as well as key messages emerging from the NATO summit with

0: Polish Radio's Anna Lwowa.
1: The first question is about the drone deal with Ukraine. What can you tell us about this agreement and what does it mean for Ukraine?
2: Well, drone deal is a very important contract for both of our countries. So it's for Ukraine, for Estonia, because on one hand, we still continue helping Ukraine with at least 0.25% of the GDP. And from our point of view, it's important that we are now able to get access to different Ukrainian capabilities. Also, we say that we will buy the Ukrainian inventory, so we will still be in negotiations that what we will buy, but this is very important for the joint production, that Estonian and Ukrainian companies who are already doing joint production, that they can start production also in Estonia. So many different details in that contract, but I believe that it's mutually very, very, very beneficial.
1: My next question is about the US military presence in Estonia. We have even reports that only around 100 American soldiers remain in the country, and that most of the troops have left. Is that true?
2: There will be a new rotation very soon. We have that understanding, but of course, regarding the future force posture, it's still under the discussion in the United States. So we all know that Secretary Hegseth said that they will do the review in next 6 months. So by the end of the year, we will have a better understanding of all the Europe, how the U.S. presence will look. And of course, for us, it is important that the eastern flank is well protected for all of us, because we all need this, that the front door of NATO is closed.
1: And finally, what is the main message of this NATO summit?
2: Well, there are a couple of messages. Of course, the main message from me is that NATO is united, that we are not falling apart, that everyone is contributing, that Europe is taking more responsibility, that we have already very good progress regarding defense spending, but of course much need to be done. So we have 5% for the core defense already today. This is not a question. Many still have to do more. And what is important, that we will continue helping Ukraine. There is a clear commitment in Ukraine assistance of $70 billion this year, probably also the same next year. So we will have some good news after the summit.
0: Polish Radio's Anna Lwowa was talking to Estonian Defense Minister Hanno Pevkur. And up next, you'll hear Poland's Reni Jusis and her song called Tyle Miłości, or So Much Love.

0: That was Polish singer Reni Jusis, and you're listening to Central Europe Today, coming your way from Warsaw with me, your host, Danuta Isler. Rising temperatures and declining oxygen levels are causing more frequent fish dives in Czech rivers, prompting new efforts to monitor and protect freshwater ecosystems. Scientists and water authorities are deploying advanced technologies to track water quality and better understand how climate change is reshaping aquatic life in that country. More from Romana Grajcarova of Radio Prague.
1: During hot summer days, one of the most common ways to cool down is by going for a swim. As the Czech Republic is a landlocked country, people rely not only on swimming pools, but also on natural bodies of water such as rivers and lakes to escape the heat. While it may not be obvious at first glance, these waters are also suffering the consequences of global warming. Among the organisms affected are fish. Scientists have been observing a growing number of fish die-offs for several years. The main factor behind this trend is the depletion of oxygen caused by the overgrowth of cyanobacteria, which thrive in warm water during hot weather. At the end of June last year, around 30 tons of fish died in the Morava River's Die tributary. This year, the state-owned company Povodí Moravy, which manages the Morava River basin, is trying to prevent a similar disaster. Monitoring probes have been installed along the river to measure water temperature and oxygen levels both at the surface and at greater depths. The data are transmitted directly to the river authority, which assesses whether interventions such as adjusting the river flow are necessary. In some sections, the water has also been artificially oxygenated. Thanks to these measures, fish deaths have so far been prevented this year. Watercourses are now also being monitored on the opposite side of the country, in the Ore Mountains, which lie along the border between the Czech Republic and Germany. The main part of a three-year research project will focus on quantitative monitoring of fish populations in selected streams across the mountain range.
2: This project has several phases. In the first phase, we will install temperature sensors along approximately the first half of the stream to monitor water temperature over the long term. The second phase, which is the most important one, will involve visiting each site individually and conducting a detailed survey of both the aquatic environment and the relevant abiotic factors.
1: Says Petr Blabulil, the project leader from the Biology Center of the Czech Academy of Sciences and University of South Bohemia. The Ore Mountains have undergone major changes over recent decades due to industrial pollution, landscape restoration, and ongoing climate change. The project therefore also aims to find out what condition the local fish communities are in today and which factors will shape their future development. During fieldwork, biologists will carefully catch, measure, weigh, and identify fish before releasing them.
2: We would like to find some unique, locally adapted populations and assess their status and condition. Then we will focus on other populations and examine whether they are doing well or whether it is necessary to take additional measures to help them thrive better in the future.

0: tím to budoucna dařilo lépe.
1: The overall aim of the project is to improve the protection of the Ore Mountain's native freshwater ecosystems and to establish a shared scientific foundation for their long-term management on both the Czech and Saxon sides of the border.
2: That was Romana Grajcárová of Radio Prague and her report on rising temperatures and climate change in that country brings us to the end of this week's edition of Central Europe Today. I'm leaving you now with Slovak band IMT Smile and their song called Tak ktorej niet. I'm Danuta Isler. Thanks for listening.

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0: Hi, this is News from Poland coming to you from Warsaw. It's Thursday, July the 23rd. I'm Agnieszka Łaszczuk, welcoming you to this broadcast from the English service of Polish Radio. For starters, let's take a quick look at some of the features in this edition of our current affairs magazine. Poland marks the anniversary of the mass deportation of Jews from the Warsaw Ghetto.
1: This commemoration honors the Warsaw Jews who fell victim to the German genocide. Because Nazi Germany built extermination camps on occupied Polish territory, the Polish state has a sacred duty to keep this history alive.
0: Poland bets on high-speed rail in a bid to transform national transport.
2: Doprowadzimy do tego, jesteśmy już blisko.
3: We are now close to making rail the preferred mode of transport for people in Poland. We expect to carry nearly 800 million passengers in Poland annually.
0: More coming up later on, and now let's have the news stories of the day. Poland signs new defense technology contracts. Polish Foreign Minister Sikorski calls on Israel to stop illegal settlements in the West Bank. Polish striker Robert Lewandowski makes his Chicago Fire debut. Poland has signed agreements funding a new round of projects under its Perun Defense Technology Program at a ceremony held at the Polish Army Museum in Warsaw. The deals cover 29 research and development projects worth over 750 million zloty, the equivalent of over 170 euro, including guided anti-tank missiles, artificial intelligence systems, anti-drone technology, quantum technologies, and new individual equipment for soldiers. Of course, I meant that it was the equivalent of over 170 million euro. Prime Minister Donald Tusk said modern technology and innovation are improving Poland's security, while the program gives the armed forces access to cutting-edge solutions. He highlighted two of the projects. The first is the development of a three-stage suborbital rocket system for carrying research payloads. The second is a nano-satellite constellation for optoelectronic imaging reconnaissance for battlefield intelligence. The names alone might make your head spin, but this really marks entry to an era where success on a potential battlefield will be decided by the human mind, while technology will determine the safety and effectiveness of soldiers.
2: O bezpieczeństwie i skuteczności żołnierzy będą decydowały technologie.
0: Also speaking at the signing, Deputy Prime Minister and Defense Minister Władysław Kosiniak-Kamysz said Poland will draw on Ukraine's experience in adopting new military technology. Perun is a joint initiative of Poland's Defense Ministry, the country's Science Ministry, and the National Center for Research and Development, supporting technologies developed by scientific industrial consortia. Poland's foreign minister has urged the international community and Israel itself to stop Israeli land seizures in the West Bank and to unfreeze financial support for the Palestinian Authority. Radoslav Sikorski met his Palestinian counterpart, Varsen Agabekian Shahin, in Warsaw on Thursday, and afterwards said Poland backs a peaceful coexistence between

0: Israel and Palestine within agreed borders.
1: Apelujemy o zatrzymanie nielegalnego przejmowania ziemi.
0: We're calling for an end to illegal land seizures and settler violence and for the dismantling of illegal Israeli settlements in the West Bank. The West Bank is not part of Israel. We're also calling for the protection of worshippers of all faiths and full access for them to their holy sites.
1: I umożliwienie im pełnego dostępu do miejsc kultu.
0: Poland believes the Palestinian people have the right to live in peace and to legal protection of their heritage, Sikorski added. Polish and allied services are repeatedly warning that Russia may use hijacked Ukrainian drones to stage a provocation against Poland or the Baltic states. Professor Valenty Baluk of the Center for Eastern Europe at Maria Curie-Skłodowska University in Lublin said Russia has expanded its ability to intercept unmanned aircraft.
2: Nie tylko chodzi o strącanie, ale także przejmowanie kontroli.
0: It's not just about shooting them down, but also about seizing control. Russia's electronic warfare systems are advanced enough, and we've seen actual cases of this, that it managed to jam and even take control of Ukrainian drones and redirect them into the airspace of Latvia, Estonia or Finland.
2: I skierować je do przestrzeni powietrznej, czy to Łotwy, czy Estonii, czy Finlandii.
0: Officials and analysts cite three motives behind such provocations, reinforcing Kremlin propaganda that Russia is fighting NATO as a whole, not just Ukraine, testing NATO members' air defenses and pressuring Western states to scale back support for Kiev. Over to economy. 1 month into the EU's trade deal with Mercosur, the South American bloc of Brazil, Argentina, Paraguay and Uruguay, Poland's agriculture ministry says its food exports to the region are rising while imports are falling. Polish agri-food exports to Mercosur hit 5.9 million euro in May, up from 4.6 million a year earlier. Imports fell more than to over 100 million euros, narrowing Poland's trade deficit with the bloc. Agriculture Minister Stefan Krajewski said Poland has opposed the deal from the start and is the only EU member state to challenge how it was adopted at the bloc's top court. He said, quote, "The agriculture ministry is constantly monitoring the deal's impact on Polish farmers and producers and will take appropriate action if needed." He added that food safety checks on non-EU imports continue as before. Inspectors have examined more than 41,000 batches of goods from outside the EU this year, nearly 2,000 from Mercosur, blocking any that failed to meet standards. Poland's main exports to Mercosur in May were bread, pastries, cakes, malt and chocolate. For all of 2025, Poland exported 84 million euros of agri-food goods to the bloc, but imported 1.7 billion euros worth, mainly soybean meal, coffee, tobacco, peanuts and orange juice. And over to sports. Poland's football or soccer star Robert Lewandowski played more than an hour in his debut for Chicago Fire, but the team lost to Inter Miami. Media had billed the match as a duel between two star strikers. Lewandowski's rival, Luis Suarez, ended up scoring twice as Inter Miami won 3-2. Speaking to Polish radio after the match, Lewandowski said,
3: "I didn't expect everything to click after just one game. That never happens with a new team. It's football. The process takes time. It will be the same here. Training helps, of course, but matches are what really help you adapt faster."
0: The result leaves Inter Miami 8 points clear of Chicago Fire in the MLS Eastern Conference, where Nashville SC top the table. Chicago Fire next play away at New York City FC is held on Sunday. Some interesting news. A team from the University of Wrocław and the Polish Academy of Sciences has launched a two-month archaeological mission in Serengeti National Park, one of the world's most important sites for early human history. Led by Professor Marta Osypińska, the international team, including researchers from Poland, the Czech Republic and Tanzania, is searching for traces of early human settlement and the relationship with local wildlife. Osypińska said the expedition mission aims to uncover evidence of settlement and reconstruct the history of interactions between people, animals, and the environment in one of Africa's most valuable landscapes. A preliminary survey 2 years ago identified 30 promising archaeological

0: archaeological sites, including rock shelters, with previously unknown paintings depicting Maasai shields, human figures and animals, alongside stone tools, pottery fragments and animal bone deposits. Just a reminder that you're tuned to the external service of Polish Radio, and this is our weekday current affairs magazine. I'm Agnieszka Łaszczuk, your host in Warsaw. Poland has commemorated the anniversary of the mass deportation of Jewish people from the Warsaw Ghetto to the Treblinka extermination camp. The 15th annual March of Remembrance specifically recognized the women of the ghetto. More from Piotr Urbaniak.
1: Poland marked the 84th anniversary of the Germans' mass deportation of Jews from the Warsaw Ghetto. A special March of Remembrance set out on Wednesday from the Umschlagplatz, the rail siding where Nazi forces sent Jews to the Treblinka extermination camp. Speaking with Polish radio, Jewish Historical Institute director Michał Trębacz underscored the importance of the commemoration.
2: Coraz mniej jest świadków.
1: With fewer living witnesses left, remembering has become a conscious choice for the generations that follow. This fundamental shift means memory is no longer a recollection, it is a decision. Consequently, institutions must step up. We cannot replace first-hand witnesses, but we must preserve what they have left behind.
2: Świadka nie da się zastąpić, ale można zabezpieczyć to, co po nim pozostało.
1: The large-scale deportation began on July 22, 1942, as part of the Nazi plan to exterminate Europe's Jewish population. German authorities hid their intent by claiming Jews were being sent east for work. Deportees were told to bring luggage and 3 days' supply of food. The deportation was supervised by armed soldiers. From the Umschlagplatz, Jews were packed into sealed cattle cars, roughly 100 people in about 30 square meters. The journey to Treblinka lasted around 4 hours, and many died on the way due to lack of air. More than 6,000 Jews were deported on the first day alone. Within weeks, over a quarter of a million of people were sent to Treblinka and murdered upon arrival. Roughly 60,000 Jews remained in the ghetto afterward. Most of them were killed following the suppression of the Warsaw Ghetto Uprising the next year. This year's anniversary fell on the eve of Tisha B'Av, a day symbolizing the greatest catastrophes and mourning in Jewish tradition. The 15th March of Remembrance honored the women of the Warsaw Ghetto, especially the anonymous ones who fought to keep their families alive. State officials also attended the ceremony. In an interview with Polish radio, Minister Wojciech Kolarski of the President's Chancellery emphasized the significance of preserving the victims' memory. This commemoration honors the Warsaw Jews who fell victim to the German genocide, cementing their place in Poland's national memory. Because Nazi Germany built extermination camps on occupied Polish territory, the Polish state has a sacred duty to keep this history alive, an obligation it continues to uphold as the final generation of survivors passes away. Hundreds walked to Rachela Auerbach Square, where an art installation created for the occasion was unveiled. Many participants carried ribbons of remembrance with victims' names and tied them to the installation. Some of them shared their reflections with Polish radio. I always participate in this march to remember my parents' friends who were murdered. It may be our last chance to be with those who still carry memories of that era. This tradition is incredibly important to us, a deeply moving experience. I always tie this ribbon to my wrist. It is so light to carry, yet so heavy on the heart. Because a name gives a face to a person, I wear this ribbon to bring myself even closer to them. I feel a profound connection with these people. The ceremony ended with actresses from the Warsaw Jewish Theater reading memoirs written by people imprisoned in the ghetto. For News from Poland, I'm Piotr Urbaniak.
0: You're listening to News from Poland, coming your way from Warsaw. Still to come in our magazine, EU countries reached a deal on Thursday on a sweeping 21st sanctions package against Moscow.
3: The last packages are much more concentrated on how to

0: prevent further circumventing sanctions. Most goods, services are already banned under sanctions, but nowadays it's very important how we prevent ways to circumvent them.
1: Also, activist Andrzej Poczobut plans return to Belarus for a Polish minority congress.
2: I am a Pole from the Neman River, where I was born and where my family has lived for generations. Naturally, I want to live there too. Additionally, I feel a deep obligation to my community.
1: But first, Poland's great plans. The country aims to nearly double annual rail passenger numbers after completing a nationwide upgrade program that includes a high-speed network. Michał Owczarek has the story.
3: Speaking at a news conference on Wednesday, Prime Minister Donald Tusk said his government's integrated rail network program would create what he described as Europe's most modern railway system. The program includes the construction of nearly 3,000 kilometers of high-speed rail lines, more than 2,000 kilometers of conventional railways, and the upgrade of nearly 6,000 kilometers of existing track. Tusk said the network would eventually connect all regions to the country's long-distance rail system.
4: Doprowadzimy do tego, jesteśmy już blisko.
3: We are now close to making rail the preferred mode of transport for people in Poland. Once our integrated rail network is complete, we expect to carry nearly 800 million passengers in Poland annually. The government says the project will dramatically cut journey times between the capital Warsaw and major cities, as well as between distant regions, by deploying high-speed trains capable of traveling at up to 350 kilometers per hour. Tusk said. The rollout of the high-speed rail program would mark a major leap forward. Our project, Poland in 100 minutes, means that every major city will be within a maximum 100-minute train journey of Warsaw. At the same time, the Poland in 3 hours project will make it possible to travel across the entire country from east to west or from north to south in no more than 3 hours. Speaking alongside Tusk, Infrastructure Minister Dariusz Klimczak said tenders had already been launched for the country's first high-speed rail lines. He added that rail projects currently underway were worth over $25 billion. He stressed the government's ambitions ride high. The government's goal is clear: to create the best rail network in Europe, one that is fast, safe, reliable, and serves both major cities and smaller communities. We want to restore as many rail connections as possible and build a network that stands out across Europe. And that is already happening. Meanwhile, MEP Dariusz Joński told Polish radio on Thursday that the European Commission is drafting legislation that would allow passengers to purchase a single ticket for rail journeys across the European Union. He said the plan also includes a dedicated app for booking cross-border trips. Just as we book hotels through an app today, passengers will also be able to book international rail journeys just as easily. The European Union is also developing a new framework for rail passenger rights, modeled on existing air passenger protections. From next year, air passengers will benefit from additional rights. Now we are beginning work on a similar similar set of rates for rail passengers. I believe this, too, will be something of a revolution. Under the proposed rules, rail passengers would be entitled to seek compensation if their train is cancelled or significantly delayed. A single ticket would cover the entire journey, even

0: when it involves multiple train operators and transfers, making cross-border rail travel across the EU simpler and seamless. Reporting for News from Poland, I'm Michał Owczarek.
1: You're listening to News from Poland, coming to you from Polish Radio in Warsaw. EU countries have reached a deal on a sweeping 21st sanctions package against Moscow. The governments agreed to a renewable one-year exemption, allowing companies to transport Russian LNG to third countries, annual reviews of the arrangement, and a 12-month freeze on any adjustment to the G7 oil price cap. Russia has been hit by successive rounds of Western sanctions since its full-scale invasion of Ukraine, and while Russia's economy is still enormous, it's worth about $2.6 trillion, growth is slowing and its economy is shrinking each quarter in an attempt to finance the ongoing war in Ukraine. Danuta Isler spoke to an analyst at the Center for Eastern Studies in Warsaw to find out more.
2: Iwona Wisniewska, Center for Eastern Studies. I work in a Russian department and I deal with Russian economy.
3: So, Russian economy, the middle of 2026, fifth year of war.
2: Even according to Russia, it's not doing well. Even Mr. Putin admitted at the beginning of this year that Russian economy has huge problems and it's going into recession. And definitely we observe all these trends, not only in 2026, but we have been observing these trends from the end of 2024, and now all these bad trends appeared and add to all economic problems of Russia nowadays.
3: And if we look at the numbers, obviously it's difficult to estimate a realistic cost of the war, but 50% of Russian budget is spent on defense, there are high interest rates, Russia is excluded from international financial world, so it can only rely on itself and close circle of friends. 10% of GDP is the cost of the war, 4% GDP public deficit, it rose sharply. It looks like no matter where you look.
2: Yeah, you know, when you look at the figures, they are not impressive, especially when you look at the budget deficit. 4% last year, but it has been increasing from the beginning of this year. We could even say that the Russian government lost control on it. Thanks to the Persian Gulf, definitely managed to reduce some problems. But still, we are waiting for the autumn and for the changes in the budget because they will be definitely needed. Kremlin, Putin needs a lot of money for the war. That's why the main purpose in the beginning of this year was to increase spending on the defense sector, and defense sector expenditures increased during the first 6 months of this year by 50% year on year. This is a huge increase. That's why the result of this is definitely the deficit. And now they are looking for the money.
3: Where can they take the money from at this point?
2: Only on the domestic market, because from the beginning of full war in 2022, Russia was cut from the foreign markets. That's why the Russian government can only borrow money inside. And this is mostly printing money than borrowing.
3: Because printing extra.
2: Printing extra, yeah. Governments issue bonds, which are backed by the Russian banks, mostly public banks, for the money which they borrow from the central bank. The circle is very easy. Yeah, and the cost of this is growing inflation.
3: You spoke here today about EU working on the 21st package of sanctions. 21st package, have the previous 20 packages really
2: When you look, for example, on the figures, our trade turnover with Russia decreased. It was a huge decrease between 2025 and 2021. It means that we reduce our cooperation with Russia a lot.
3: By we, you mean the European Union?
2: European Union countries as a whole. And I think that the most important element was just to cut European Union from the imports of Russian oil. I think this is very important for the economic situation in Russia. You know, the last packages are much more concentrated on how to prevent further circumventing sanctions just to introduce new sanctions. Yeah, most goods, services are already banned or under sanctions, but nowadays it's very important how we introduce all these sanctions and how we prevent ways to circumvent them.
3: Iwona Wiśniewska, thank you very much.
2: Thank you very much.

0: And finally, in the magazine today, Andriy Pochobut has announced that he intends to return to Belarus to attend the 11th Congress of the Union of Poles in the country, due to take place on September the 13th. Speaking during his visit to Lithuania, which began on Wednesday, the Polish-Belarusian activist told Polish radio that he has been determined to return to Belarus ever since his release from prison earlier this year. Ada Janiszewska has the details.
1: Belarusian journalist and Polish minority activist Andriy Pochobut has announced his intention to return to Belarus to participate in the 11th Congress of the Union of Poles in Belarus, scheduled for September 13th in Grodno. He confirmed his plans in an interview with Polish radio. Pochobut said that he has intended to return to Belarus ever since his release from prison. While acknowledging the risks involved, he stressed that the decision reflects a commitment he made long ago. Of course, no one can give any guarantees. I am not naive, but I have to follow the course of action I have chosen, he said. I am a Pole from the Neman River, where I was born and where my family has lived for generations. Naturally, I want to live there too. Additionally, I feel a deep obligation to my community. In 2005, when we began our fight for the organization's independence and the authorities banned the Union of Poles in Belarus, I was one of those who called for a protest. The people followed Angelika Borys and me, and now we bear responsibility for them. According to Pochobut, representatives of the Belarusian authorities assured him during negotiations surrounding his release that he would be allowed to return to the country. He explained that he agreed to leave Belarus only after receiving those assurances. Andriy Pochobut emphasized that his case differs from that of many other released political prisoners. He said he was issued a passport and told that he would be able to return to Belarus whenever he chose.
2: My situation was different because for the first time they told me I was getting a passport, and that made me different from the rest of the people being deported abroad. Secondly, I would be able to return at any time, and I wanted to return immediately that same day. But when they saw me, they ordered me to be admitted to the hospital because I was in poor physical condition, and it took a while.
1: As one of the long-standing leaders of the Union of Poles in Belarus, Pochobut said he feels a responsibility to stand alongside the Polish community in the country. He added that members of the organization are expecting his return.
3: The most important thing we can do is not forget about these people, remembering the fact that hundreds of brave Belarusians and Poles are still imprisoned, remembering and naming those who continue to suffer is a great cause and a gesture of solidarity. This also influences the behavior of prison guards.
1: Pochobut is currently in Lithuania, where he has been meeting with representatives of the Polish minority. A recent gathering in Vilnius attracted not only members of the local Polish community, but also many Belarusians living in the Lithuanian capital, including former fellow political prisoners and neighbors from Grodno. The discussion focused on the difficult situation facing civil society in Belarus, the challenges confronting the Union of Poles under current political conditions, and the role of the Catholic Church. Reflecting on the country's political trajectory, Pochobut remarked that while Belarus is geographically part of Europe, its political orientation lies elsewhere. The meeting was led by Barbara Jundo-Kaliszewska, a Polish speaker from the Vilnius region representing the University of Łódź.
4: Andriy
1: Pochobut is already a symbol of the Polish minority living in the East, but he's also a symbol of all Poles living outside the country, an example of how to cultivate one's own identity, how to stand up for the truth and broadly understood human rights. Andriy Pochobut's planned return marks a significant moment for the Polish minority in Belarus and will likely be closely watched by international observers, given his prominence as a political prisoner and advocate for minority rights. For News from Poland, I'm Ada Janiszewska.
0: Of course, we'll be reporting on Andriy Pochobut's next steps. And that report has brought us to the end of this Thursday edition of our News from Poland Current Affairs magazine. But please do stay with us for more. You can find us on the web on the pages of Polish Radio's external service. And for more listening or reading, just go to thenews.pl. Your host today was Agnieszka Łaszczuk. Thank you for listening and stay tuned.

This is Patrick Trompis with a letter from Poland. This week, cycling around Warsaw. I love cycling around Warsaw, but it's a consciousness-raising activity. You need to be alert to be safe. There are faster-moving vehicles moving in places they didn't used to. Riders, drivers, and pedestrians learn to negotiate their way around and around each other, often without clear rules. In one way, it's a bit safer for cyclists in Poland than in the London I grew up in, as there is a rural culture's acceptance that cyclists, especially those carrying children or shopping, can avail themselves of the pavement. In the last few years, as in many cities across the world, they have been joined there by pay-per-minute electric scooters. Everyone is growing eyes in the back of their head, including pedestrians. Road rage and pavement rage. I used to think that road rage was the result of being closed inside a metal vehicle, alienated from other human beings. But as the number of cycle paths has increased in Warsaw, cyclists have increasingly adopted the manner of police officers in issuing warnings and reprimands. Rower faszyści, bike fascists, is a term which is easily understood here. A notorious case, which hopefully will educate all, is that of Arkadiusz M., who knocked over a woman in her 60s. Tragically, she fell, banged her head, and died. The cyclist rode off, shouting abuse at the woman as he went, a fact which the judge took note of. The regional court for Warsaw Prague South sentenced him to 1.5 years in prison, with an additional 3-year ban on riding any kind of bike. He was ordered to pay 60,000 zlots to the husband and son of the deceased woman, 30,000 each. I recently experienced a more typical case of bike fascism in an area of Warsaw where there is both a kind of highway spaghetti junction but also a cycle path spaghetti junction. You really aren't sure which way you need to turn. So I stopped for a minute in my lane, and a cyclist coming the other way, who I wasn't obstructing in any way, yelled at me for standing, as if I'd parked in the middle of a motorway. Poland is relatively unsafe for cyclists by European standards in this period of rapid development. In Warsaw, there are around 200 reported accidents per year involving cyclists, with 2 or 3 fatalities. Confusion or dispute as to who has the right of way, anyway a complicated phenomenon in Poland's highway code, is the primary cause of accidents. Police and municipal reports reveal that the cyclist was at fault in only 1/3 of incidents, so it's the drivers who need to brush up on their highway code. Where the driver is at fault, almost all the accidents were due to a failure to look or failure to yield to the cyclist. Consistent with this pattern, junctions are the most common location for accidents. In Poland, the stereotype of the drunk village cyclist persists. His image is recalled when the police are mocked for not going after serious criminals because, quote, the jails are full of cyclists. Government safety campaigns also reinforce this stereotype, focusing on the role of high-visibility reflective gadgets. But the data reveals that both lighting and alcohol are marginal factors today. The vast majority of accidents involving cyclists happen in broad daylight, with only 6% of cyclists killed on Polish roads exceeding the legal limit of 0.02% alcohol in their blood. Another thing you need to be careful about when cycling around Warsaw is bike theft. Crime in Poland has plummeted, so nasty German jokes, "Come and visit Poland, your car is there already," miss the mark. But as with shoplifting, the

0: Police have a policy not to pursue minor theft, so you need to lock your bike securely. My partner had her bike stolen from outside a shopping center. Contrary to popular belief in Poland, the law does not allow the police to ignore small thefts as being of negligible social harm. In any case, bikes can be quite expensive. But it is true that if you provide CCTV footage where the thief can be clearly seen, that requires the police to investigate. Sure enough, in our case, the shopping center had cameras in many places, but it turned out that the woman who stole the bike was a drug addict who had sold it within a couple of hours for a fraction of its value. My partner then received court correspondence CC for a year or two afterwards, obtaining nothing except a guilty conscience. She ended up feeling sorry for the woman. Despite the above, it's a wonderful thing to explore a city on a bike. Part transport, part tourism, you can stop to take a closer look at anything that catches your eye. The main thoroughfare of cycle paths in Warsaw is along the Vistula River, and the extended network spreads out from there. Go with the flow.
1: What's up?
2: What's up?
3: What's up?
4: What's up?
5: What's up? I'm Sławek Szewc. 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
1: What's up?
2: What's up?
3: What's up?
4: What's up?
5: What's up?
6: You're tuned to Warsaw. Welcome to Europe East, a look at life and events in this part of the continent. I'm Agnieszka Wielawska. Ukrainian President Volodymyr Zelensky has announced a series of measures aimed at improving relations with Poland by addressing one of the most sensitive issues dividing the two countries, the legacy of the Volynia massacres during World War II. Polish Radio's Ada Janiszewska has this report.
7: In a message published on Telegram on Friday, Volodymyr Zelensky said Ukraine would open historical archives, facilitate a search for burial sites of victims of the Volynia tragedy, and expand dialogue with Warsaw in an effort to ease long-standing historical tensions. The Ukrainian president also pledged to strengthen the framework for Polish-Ukrainian historical cooperation and increase funding for the Ukrainian Institute of National Remembrance to support research and educational initiatives. The Volynia issue has been a bone of contention between Poland and Ukraine for decades. Even recently, it has become a thorn in the side when Zelensky announced the naming of one of the Ukrainian military units after the heroes of the Ukrainian insurgent army UPA, who were responsible for the Volynia massacres. This resulted in Poland's President Karol Nawrocki stripping Zelensky of one of Poland's highest orders, and so the snowball effect started. However, it seems that the Ukrainian side wants to reconcile with one of its biggest allies. Experts argue that while opening archives is an important gesture, the ability to locate, exhume, and properly commemorate the victims of the Volynia massacres is of even greater significance. Valenty Baluk, an expert on Eastern European affairs, said Ukrainian authorities now understand the exhumations and dignified remembrance of the victims are Poland's primary concerns regarding the Volynia issue.
8: When discussing the Volynia crimes, we should strive for unconditional exhumation, a dignified burial and commemoration. This is a condition for reconciliation. I believe the Ukrainian side is slowly beginning to understand this. Exhumations cannot be a tool for exerting influence. This is a matter of humanity.
7: Oleksandr Alfirov, head of the Ukrainian Institute of National Remembrance, explained that under Ukrainian law, exhumations must first be preceded by searches for burial sites. The Ministry of Culture is responsible for approving search operations, while the final authorization for exhumations is issued by a commission operating under the Institute. However, he stressed that under the current circumstances, the commission is working much more efficiently.
8: The announcement has been welcomed as a potential step toward reducing tensions, although Polish politicians across the political

0: political spectrum stressed that meaningful progress will depend on concrete actions rather than declarations alone. Prime Minister Donald Tusk responded positively, writing on X that he received Zelensky's statements with satisfaction and hope. Other political figures adopted a more cautious stance. Presidential adviser Alvin Gayadur argued that it was the policies of Zelensky's administration that had contributed to the recent cooling of Polish-Ukrainian relations.
1: We await the concrete solution Zelensky will propose.
0: Let's remember that this crisis was caused by the president of Ukraine. In Poland, there is no consent to glorifying the murders of the UPA. What President Zelensky did was a bad decision, as President Nawrocki has repeatedly stated. We'll see how Zelensky reacts.
1: No zobaczymy, jak teraz zachowa się pan prezydent Ukrainy.
0: Tomasz Trela of the Left Party said genuine reconciliation could only be achieved through tangible actions, expressing hope that Ukraine would now move beyond promises. I would like these words to be turned into actions, because we've heard a lot of these words from Ukraine, but there have been a far fewer actions. So I hope these promises will materialize. I think this history is painful for us. The genocide that occurred in Volhynia should be held accountable. You will recognize them by their actions, not their words. So we will see. Confederation MP Michał Wawe described Zelensky's declaration as a possible step toward reconciliation, but argued that Ukraine must fully confront its historical legacy and end the glorification of the Ukrainian insurgent army before lasting reconciliation can be achieved. Let's hope this is a genuine step towards de-escalation. However, I believe it's a small step. We can only discuss a relaxation of historical policy when principles rooted in human decency are applied. That is, full consent to research, exhumations, commemoration of the victims, and disclosure of the full truth regarding the Volhynia massacre. If implemented, Ukraine's commitments, including opening all archives related to the tragic events in Volhynia, accelerating approvals for searches and exhumations, and expanding historical dialogue, could mark one of the most significant steps in years toward addressing one of the most painful chapters in Polish-Ukrainian history.
2: A report by Ada Janiszewska. Czech President Petr Pavel has defended his stance in the dispute over the NATO summit in Ankara, warned against war fatigue over Ukraine and called for more political dialogue. In an exclusive interview for Czech radio, he also spoke about social media culture and the importance of constitutional principles. More from Vít Bohanka from Radio Prague.
3: Přichází pan Petr Pavel.
4: After being greeted with a long applause, Petr Pavel said festivals such as Colors of Ostrava, the Karlovy Vary International Film Festival, and Slovakia's Pohoda offer something increasingly rare, an opportunity for people with very different political views to spend time together.
5: To umožňuje lidem rozdílných názorů, rozdílných preferencí.
4: They allow people with different opinions to come together in one place and enjoy something together. Especially today, in a partially divided society, I think that is extraordinarily important. The interview soon turned from music to one of the most contentious political disputes of recent months.
3: Jste byl v Ankaře?
5: Jo, Ankaru, ano, ano, ano. A tam to nebylo moc o kultuře.
4: President Pavel's participation in the NATO summit in Ankara. The disagreement over who should lead the Czech delegation largely overshadowed the summit itself in domestic political debate. Petr Pavel expressed regret that constitutional arguments had eclipsed what he considers much more important questions concerning European security. While describing the dispute as a matter of constitutional principle rather than personal rivalry, President Petr Pavel insisted that he could not simply accept pressure to stay away.
5: Já jsem to vnímal tak, že nemohu couvnout tomu tlaku, který tady byl.
4: I couldn't give in to the pressure that was there and that Andrej Babiš expressed in the words, don't go to Ankara and there will be peace. there wouldn't have been peace anyway, because once such a process begins, it tends to continue. The president then argued that the issue was not merely about one summit, but about preserving the constitutional balance between the country's institutions. According to him, governments cannot gradually redefine presidential powers without agreement, warning that recent proposals to

0: limit the president's role in appointing ambassadors show why he considered the dispute significant. At the same time, Pavel lamented that the public discussion focused almost entirely on domestic political conflict rather than on the conclusions of the NATO meeting itself.
1: Jaký závěr summitu si já, co by průměrný občan Česka,
0: asked what ordinary Czechs should take away from the summit, President Pavel offered what he described as both good and bad news. The positive message, he said, is that NATO remains a credible alliance despite public disagreements and criticism from figures such as Donald Trump.
2: NATO i přes všechny zdánlivé rozmíšky a kritiku.
0: NATO is still the united organization that guarantees collective defense for all its members. I say that with full responsibility, and I am very glad that it remained so.
2: Jsme jedna z mála zemí, a opravdu se to dá počítat na jedné ruce, kde.
0: However, Petr Pavel at the same time warned that Czechia risks falling behind many of its allies when it comes to defense spending. He noted that a number of countries with smaller economies are contributing proportionally more to collective defense than Czechia.
2: Stále se tváříme, jako by zodpovědní měli být ti ostatní.
0: If we continue saying that we simply cannot afford it, while countries with fewer resources are doing more, our allies will inevitably begin to see us as irresponsible and unwilling to share the burden.
2: Ono těch iniciativ je víc. My jsme se teď bavili právě o té jedné, která vznikla nedávno v Paříži.
0: The president also expressed support for new European initiatives to strengthen air and missile defense, saying that closer cooperation with Ukraine benefits both sides. Ukraine's battlefield experience, President Pavel argued, is something European countries cannot obtain in peacetime, while European industrial capacity can help Ukraine defend itself more effectively.
2: Na jedné straně evropské země získávají zkušenosti, které si Ukrajinci mnohdy.
0: It is not only the right thing to do from the perspective of our values. It is also a very pragmatic approach when we consider both Ukraine's needs and our own.
2: I naše vlastní.
0: Although many Europeans are becoming tired of hearing about the war, President Pavel cautioned against allowing war fatigue to turn into indifference. He acknowledged that people naturally try to distance themselves psychologically from prolonged crises.
2: Je to taková sebeobrana našeho vědomí proti tomu, co.
0: It is a form of self-protection, the president said. But he then stressed that the conflict continues to shape Europe's security, regardless of whether people consciously think about it.
2: Takže je důležité žít dál, protože život je dál nejenom u nás.
0: Let's enjoy life, that is completely natural. But once we return to our everyday lives, let's remain in solidarity with those who cannot enjoy the luxury of safety and peace.
2: No, určitě by nebylo dobře, abychom si tady vytvářeli atmosféru strachu, na které se budeme bát.
0: The president at the same time rejected alarmism, arguing that while wars have always been part of human history, fear should not become paralyzing. Instead, he said, democracies should invest in deterrence, strong alliances and preparedness in order to prevent future conflicts. Peace, he added, doesn't exist simply because we wish for it. It exists because we are willing to protect it.
2: Budeme proto dělat všechno, co bude potřeba.
0: Much of the second half of the interview focused on President Pavel's increasingly strained relationship with Prime Minister Andrej Babiš from the ANO party. He rejected suggestions that both sides were equally responsible for the stalemate, saying he had repeatedly proposed meetings and compromises that received either negative responses or none at all, and argued that regular communication between the country's two highest constitutional offices is essential because they share responsibility in areas such as foreign policy and national security.
2: Já jsem vždycky zdůrazňoval to, že můžeme mít rozdílné názory.
0: We can have different opinions, but that doesn't mean we should see a different opinion as an act of hostility. President Pavel also rejected claims from government supporters that he has become the leader of the opposition.
2: To označení lídr opozice je velice pohodlná a život.
0: Calling the label politically convenient, Petr Pavel argued that a directly elected president

0: The president represents voters across the political spectrum rather than any single party. The president then warned that prolonged institutional conflict ultimately hurts citizens rather than politicians. If we spend our time competing over who is more right, everyone loses, President Pavel said. Towards the end of the discussion, President Pavel returned to a theme that had run through the interview from the beginning, the importance of dialogue.
1: Sociální sítě mají, bohužel, moc otrávit atmosféru ve společnosti.
0: He warned that social media increasingly encourage people to retreat into ideological bubbles where opposing arguments are treated as personal attacks rather than opportunities for discussion. Instead of trying to silence opponents, President Pavel said societies should encourage respectful debate. Reflecting on meetings with young politicians from across the political spectrum, Petr Pavel said he remains optimistic that a different political culture is possible.
1: Mně to tak přijde, že ti mladí politici, když jsou mezi sebou, tak se dokáží.
0: They are capable of listening to one another before they become trapped in the confrontational habits of everyday politics, he observed. Whether discussing music festivals, NATO strategy or constitutional disputes, President Pavel repeatedly returned to one central message. Democracy depends not only on institutions, but on the willingness of people with different views to keep talking to one another.
2: That was a report by Vít Pohanka. One of the major stages in the development of Romania's biggest natural gas project has been completed. Anna Maria Palco from Radio Romania International has the details.
3: The state-owned Romgaz and OMV Petrom, the largest integrated energy producer in southeastern Europe, have completed one of the important stages in the development of the largest natural gas project in Romania. The Neptun Deep offshore production platform has been installed in the Black Sea. Placed in an area with approximately 120-meter deep waters, Neptun Alpha weighs 16,500 tons and is over 225 meters tall. Neptun Deep is a strategic project for Romania, which will contribute to the country's energy security and reduce reliance on imports. The installation of the production platform in the Black Sea is one of the most important stages of the project and confirms its constant progress, the OMV Petrom CEO Cristina Verșer said in a statement. We have also completed 6 of the 10 development wells, installed the 160-kilometer pipeline to the shore. The development of the project continues with the installation of flow lines and subsea systems between the fields to connect the offshore elements, followed by thorough testing in preparation for production estimated to begin in 2027, she added. The platform was installed with the help of Saipem 7000, the world's third largest semi-submersible crane vessel, which uses advanced offshore lifting and positioning technology. The support structure was fixed onto the seabed with 8 pylons, each over 2 meters in diameter. The platform, which will ensure the processing of natural gas and its routing to the transport infrastructure that will bring it to shore, is fully unmanned and self-powered and will be managed remotely. Neptun Deep marks successive major achievements that will contribute to Romania's energy security. The Neptun Alpha offshore production platform was installed at the highest safety standards and follows the completion of the flow line installation stage, the Romgaz CEO Răzvan Popescu said in his turn. The Neptun Deep production infrastructure features 10 wells on the Pelican Sud and Domino fields, 3 subsea production systems, flow lines and pipelines, an offshore platform, a natural gas pipeline to Tuzla, and a measurement station. In the coming period, the project enters a new stage focused on connecting all system components. carrying on the drilling of production wells, installing and integrating the subsea

0: infrastructure, connecting offshore installations to the pipeline, as well as extensive testing.
1: A report by Anna Maria Palku. Finally, in the magazine today, Slovakia.

0: latest demographic data show a clear trend. Fewer children are being born each year, and this development has become increasingly visible over time. At first glance, this may seem like a gradual and almost unnoticed change, but when we look closer, it reflects a deeper transformation in how people plan their lives. Many are choosing to start families later, after completing their education, building a career, or achieving a certain level of financial stability. The average age of parents, especially mothers, has been steadily rising, and this shift in timing plays an important role in the overall number of births. At the same time, the demographic structure of the population is also evolving. There are fewer women in the age groups where most children are typically born, which naturally affects the total number of births each year. This means that even if family preferences remain the same, the overall outcome would still look different than it did in previous decades. Another important aspect is how young people today think about family and parenthood. Compared to the past, decisions about having children are more often influenced by personal goals, economic situations, and broader life expectations. For some, starting a family is no longer seen as an immediate step after reaching adulthood, but rather as a decision that requires careful planning and the right conditions. All of these factors together are shaping the current demographic picture of Slovakia, one that is changing slowly but steadily. According to the demographer Boris Vaňo, the decline in birth rates is a long-term process with two main causes. The first is the shrinking number of people of reproductive age. As a result, the potential number of parents is also decreasing, which naturally leads to fewer children being born. The second cause is not purely demographic. It relates to the current lifestyle, especially among the younger generation, which is not conducive to having larger families. This, of course, has a wide range of underlying reasons. This long-term trend, driven by these two factors, has been further intensified by a relatively unexpected and significant drop in birth rates after 2020. This decline has not occurred only in Slovakia, but across much of Europe.
1: Tento dlhodobý trend...
2: It is largely influenced by the current global situation, marked by multiple crises and challenges, economic, political, social, health-related, and security-related. These risks bring uncertainty into society and into families, which is a key reason why a previously gradual, long-term trend has accelerated so sharply in recent years, culminating in a very low number of births recorded in 2025.
0: It is unclear whether birth rates have reached their lowest point, but if current conditions persist, the decline is likely to continue. From a demographic perspective, smaller generations of potential parents will keep this trend going for years. The key factor will be whether better conditions can encourage families to have more children, although much will also depend on uncertain global developments. One of the key issues in today's demographic development is whether the decline in birth rates is mainly the result of people postponing parenthood to a later age, or whether it reflects a deeper change in the overall number of children families have.
3: And that report by Patricia Polakowiczowa brought us to the end of this edition of Europe East. From Agnieszka Wielawska, it is thanks for joining me.

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0: Hello, I am Michał Kubicki. A warm welcome to another edition of From the Archives. Today, a look at Poland through foreign eyes. UK-born Max Korczak, whose family roots are in Poland, worked for the English service of Polish radio as a freelancer over a decade ago. Her letters from Poland are excellent examples of her acute sense of observation. In the first letter, which I selected for today, she tells us about the Ursynów residential district in southern Warsaw.
1: Welcome to Ursynów, or as the locals affectionately call it, the bedroom of Warsaw. And, as a local myself, I'd like to share with you the joys of waking up in this suburb south of the city. Ursynów covers an area of around 44 kilometers squared, has some 120,000 residents, and is home to five of the 18 or so stations that make up Warsaw's one and only metro line. The district's name is taken from the second name of the 18th century Polish dramatist, novelist, and local aristocratic landowner, Julian Ursyn Niemcewicz, who, after much deliberation, I'm sure, could think of no better moniker to bestow upon his terrain than the one he himself possessed. For 100 years or so, the district was a separate region of Mazovia, but was formally joined to the city of Warsaw in 1951. Nothing much existed here before the 1970s, when mass construction of the large housing developments, or a Osiedle, began to create what is now modern-day Ursynów. Such developments were considered the archetypal dream of socialist living. These neighbourhood estates were essentially designed to be self-contained with everyday amenities within close range. And it's true. Walking for 5 minutes from my block of flats will enable you to get your hands on any legal thing you could possibly want. So much so that I need never leave the area. Well, other than venturing to the premises of Polish Radio to record this, which, inconveniently, is located more than 5 minutes away. But, all things considered, our Osiedle living is incredibly handy. Less than 1 minute outside my block, there is a newsagent, a convenience store, a pharmacist, a set of public telephones, recycling bins, a bus stop, a meat shop, and some kind of jewellery repair workshop. On every Osiedle, there is a preschool and a primary school. You won't need to walk too far to find a block which houses a doctor's clinic, a tailor or shoe repairer, and a post office is shared with a number of estates, also within a walking distance. A 2 minute leisurely stroll from my block takes you to the other side of the main road, where there is a flower shop, an ATM, a bakery, an optician, some kind of fish bar that oddly hosts karaoke at the weekend, and all manner of small, independent retailers selling seasonal fruit and vegetables and whatever happens to be fashionable at the time. There is also the bigger brother of the convenience store located less than 1 minute from my front door. That's right, there are two branches of the same supermarket chain, but on separate sides of the road. Now, how's that for convenience? I would have to be really unfortunate to starve here. Ah, but I was, when I returned back from a trip abroad to discover that the Saturday of my homecoming was designated a national holiday, meaning that absolutely nothing was open for business. Alas, next time I will think ahead. Actually, I exaggerated ever so slightly earlier. Not everything is within a 5 minute stroll of my estate. Sometimes I have to venture for 10 minutes. One of the most useful roads in the hood is the Commission of National Education. I tell you, Warsaw has some pretty catchy street names, abbreviated to Aleja Ken. Aleja Ken takes you pretty much from Ursynów Metro Station down to Kabar.

0: Carter, which is the final stop on Walsall's Metro Line, a stretch of road about 5.6 kilometres in length, and which is the site of this century's mass building projects. Now, this is the road you can pretty much get anything on. Need a new bed for your bedroom in the bedroom? You'll find one. Car batteries, shoes, photocopying services, more pharmacists, of course, wedding services, and even Botox are purchasable down here. Seriously, think of the most obscure thing and you'll be hard pushed not to stumble across it on Alaya Ken. Appropriately, tantric counselling is now on offer in the bedroom. What I love about my particular neighbourhood is the feeling of safety. My estate is filled with young families, including an obscene amount of pregnant women, indicating there is definitely something strong in the water, young children and elderly. Not everything is idyllic, however. The blocks, being from the 1970s, are what is kindly referred to as utilitarian, though a large number of the exteriors have been updated in this decade's paint colour of choice, magnolia. Graffiti also detracts from the aesthetics, a feature that would usually signify the presence of destructive and potentially harmful yobs. This factor, however, confuses me somewhat. Now, I've returned home at various hours of the day and night, and not once have I witnessed any hooded youths decorating the buildings here. The only people I see at night are the elderly taking their dogs for midnight walks. My suspicions are that it is this group that are the offending party, cunningly using their dogs to guard over their deviants. I'll keep a better watch out and I'll keep you informed. Usually, one of the drawbacks of living in a block of flats is the absence of a private garden or pleasant green spaces. But where I live, the windy interior roads are beautifully landscaped, with what are now mature trees, shrubs and plants, cared for by a team of gardeners and maintenance men. Not far away are several recreational areas, with children's play equipment and large expanses of grass to play football on or to laze away a summer's day. To me, these Arshedla are an interesting aspect of Poland's social history, and I hope they won't be knocked down anytime soon. For really, it's great to have the option never to leave the bedroom. Sweet dreams.
1: You are listening to From the Archives. In the second part of the programme, Max Korczak decides to get away from the hustle and bustle of city life and go to the region of Podlasie in eastern Poland.
0: Living in the city, as I do Warsaw, has its merits. Things to do any day of the week if you so wish, different leisure and entertainment options and better employment opportunities, not to mention a couple of million people for possible company. By consensus, the problem with cities, however, is their general lack of community feel, the fact that people are too busy competing in arrogance and salary without much thought for anything or anybody else. Having lived in London and been a daily participant in the mush struggle to get to work in the mornings and back in the evenings again, living in Warsaw is a welcome break since life here is by and large a lot quieter, slower and less stressful. To me, it's akin to living in a big town. The feeling of space is overwhelming but very comforting, and there are a lot less people fighting for the same square metre of space. Space is something Warsaw is not yet lacking in. With the risk of offending the 1.7 million inhabitants of this city, I have, however, come to the opinion that a huge majority of Varsovians are dragged up rather than bought up, manners seemingly being an antiquated set of rules left somewhere in the dusty confines of an etiquette manual, never to see the light of modern-day interaction. Here, you kindly hold the door open for somebody behind you, and they shove past as if it was your occupation rather than a gesture. Often, I ponder the thought that I am actually a figment of my own imagination, and now yours for that matter, for the amount of times people have tried to walk through me rather than around me. I've even experienced, recently, standing in what could be described as an empty field at an outdoor concert, the nearest person standing next to me being a javelin's throw away, and then some. But still folk felt the urge to step on my aura rather than leave a respectful and proportional 10 metres between our DNAs. If you are brave enough to inquire of a shelf stacker in a supermarket the location of a particular product, then don't be surprised with the barrage of abuse that follows for daring to think that somebody who refills the shelf would know where items are kept in the building. Sometimes I feel that my very existence in this city is insulting to the locals, that my desire to breathe the same air, to use the same transport or tread the same pavements is offensive. Such is Warsaw city life. Now, there comes a

0: time when you need to get away from this misery, and particularly the people, and have a change of scenery, to get back to nature, if you will. This weekend, I made a trip to the far east of Poland, to the Podlaskie region, which borders Belarus. Although I swore several months ago that I would never dare to head east again, that is, after a horrendous 27-hour wait on the Ukrainian border trying to return to Poland in November, I thought the fact that I wasn't actually leaving the country would assuage my initial concerns. And it did. For 4 days, my friend and I floated through the countryside in search of whisperers, helped by the generosity and knowledge of locals that I have yet to witness in 6 months living in the capital. The kind of generosity that I had read with envy in travel blogs and guidebooks, but which I believed to be myth rather than reality. The Podlaskie region is predominantly of the Russian Orthodox faith, and subsistence living is the main way of life. Like most backwaters of Poland, there is a relative poverty and very little industry. Employment is scarce, and it is from these kinds of places that the young people escape as soon as they finish high school in search of jobs in the UK and other countries, since their hometowns offer very little prospect for their futures. It is a sad state of affairs. Life is almost hopeless, with very little in the way of culture and entertainment to occupy locals. However, the countryside is beautiful and the wooden architecture a joy to behold. The lack of consumerism in these parts seems to make people a little more open. The fact that they don't have much makes them more willing to share. Our journey to the Podlaskie region was to see us journey from Białystok to Białopodlaskie, to the holy site of Grombarka, to Hajnówka, to our final destination on the very edge of Poland, Białowieża. From the moment we arrived in Białystok, the capital of the region, to the moment we returned there before our onward journey back to Warsaw, we were greeted with good fortune and friendliness. Perhaps people were kind to us because they had already exhausted everybody else in their 20-kilometre locale, and the interaction with strangers breaks up the monotony of village life. Instead of just directing us to places when we asked, we were actually taken there. We were looked after and made to feel welcome. I felt all warm and fuzzy inside. Our presence was never a nuisance. Over 4 days, we floated through several little villages which we would otherwise wouldn't have seen, which are of general little significance, but a picture of tranquility nonetheless. We were given free beer, free lifts, and free local knowledge. The only person who was slightly offish with us was a whisperer who we managed to locate finally, suspicious of our intentions, but that's a whole different story. Oh, and the bison in the nature reserve, the Zubre of Zubrovka vodka fame. I found them a little distant and unwilling to come close enough to take a decent photograph. What prima donnas. Whilst the locals are very friendly, the insects are not. I am now covered in no less than 83 mosquito bites after walking and cycling through the woodland and national parks of Białowieża, famous especially for its primeval forest. If you do decide to venture to these eastern parts, which I highly recommend, a Varsovian attitude may be more than enough to repel the local human population, but I advise bringing a hefty supply of mosquito repellent unless you want to look like a city dweller dragged through a hedge backwards, as I currently do.
1: You are listening to a selection of Polish radio archives. Finally, Max Korczak goes to a small town of Żuromin, north of Warsaw, to visit her Polish aunt, Ciocia Marysia.
0: After putting it off for more months longer than is officially polite, I finally went to visit my auntie in the small town she resides in, 150 kilometres north of Warsaw, or, more excruciatingly, 3.5 hours by bus with a weak bladder. Everybody in Poland has a Ciocia Marysia. The thing with Ciocia Marysias is that they are destined, from the moment they are named, to behave in a particular way. To be the loudest, that is, the most embarrassing relative in public. This is an actual fact, because I have compared my Ciocia Marysia to various friends' Ciocia Marysias, and we have discovered them to be moulded in exactly the same way. So, using my cousin as support and protection, we went to stay with ours for a couple of nights on our way up to the Baltic coast. And, as overjoyed as she was to have us come to visit, the difficulty with staying with a family member in small town Poland is that they want every single one of their fellow townsfolk to know that they have someone visiting. We were paraded around, I mean given a guided tour, of the very small town several times over.

River, which, like every backwater, literally consists of a handful of public meeting places. That is, a post office, a church, a cultural house, an ATM, a school, a hospital, allotments, a bus station, a few small grocery shops, and not much else. It takes all of about 15 minutes to do the whole circuit. Well, I say not much else, but they also have some new traffic lights. Now, I didn't think anything of this pre-departure when I quickly glanced over the town's municipal website in search of something interesting about the place, but it seems this is hot news in Joromin. In fact, I misunderstood the announcement at first and thought that the lights in the notice referred to streetlights, but still to me, this wasn't a big deal. It was a municipal website after all, and the uploading of such boring information gives someone something to occupy themselves with. I still didn't think anything of this news when a guy we met with for a coffee on our arrival mentioned it in conversation. Me just ahemming the way you do during polite small talk. But then, when we finally did meet with my aunt a couple of hours later, and she as well mentioned the fact that the town had new traffic lights, I came to realise that this was a pretty significant event for this little place of only 8,000 people. I last visited Joromin when I was 6 years old, the summer after the fall of communism, remembering nothing much more than befriending the girl opposite from my auntie's flat and having some great fun swinging on the steel frame which is ordinarily used for beating rugs. To a visitor such as myself and living in Warsaw, traffic lights and pedestrian crossings are an everyday nuisance, when you can find them. However, to the small town of Joromin, the gift of not one set, not two, oh no, but a whopping and very extravagant four new sets of road safety devices has got everyone, and I mean everyone, talking about it. Talking about the phasing, what one has to do to get the red man to change to the green, about their height, about their cost, how long they took to install. I never realised so much could be discussed about traffic lights. Now, it turns out that these new waiting areas serve as a new meeting place. And this got me thinking. Aside from the fact that nothing of any significance ever happens in small towns, where in general people pass the time trying to guess who is coveting which neighbour's wife, the introduction of traffic lights is a huge deal. Gone are the days when residents could willy-nilly run across the streets dodging lunatic drivers in their clapped-out, stroked, pimped-up bangers as they so desired. With new traffic lights comes a new pedestrian crossing, and with a new pedestrian crossing comes new rules. Rules that suddenly overnight create a brand new culture to observe. On approaching the crossing, if the little man is red, then you have to press the button and wait for the little green man to appear. You wait for what is often a ridiculously long time between light phases. You wait, even when you can see there are no cars approaching over the horizon. You wait for the green signal because suddenly, overnight, if you don't, you are subject to a 200 zloty fine for committing the criminal offence of jaywalking. Just like that, overnight. And when you can cross, you have all of about 3.3 seconds to get to the other side before you have to wait some more. Well, I suppose the funds for the new lights have to come from somewhere. Back to my Chocha Marysia. Now, she's a great proponent of these new lights, and boy did she let everyone know about it. Every time we approached one of the four new installations, she would loudly argue in favour, whilst every other senior resident of the community complained what a pain the new additions were, since for the last gazillion years they could do what they liked, still arguing even after the others were no longer in sight. And of course, she shouted at my cousin and me for attempting to walk when the roads were very obviously clear, with no danger of any vehicle passing through the town for at least another hour. At one stage, saying we had no culture. I leave you with today's lesson. If with your Chocha Marysia at a pedestrian crossing, do yourself a favour and just wait.

0: In From the Archives Today, you listened to Three Letters from Poland by Max Korczak, which were first on the air in 2009. Tune in next week for another edition of the program. I'm Michał Kubicki, your host in Warsaw, saying goodbye. Focus, a weekly roundup of events in Polish culture and the arts.
1: If you have 12 million people out of 36 that visited cinemas, well, that's great. 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
1: Szymanowski, in continental Europe, unfortunately, is rather forgotten. 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

0: Welcome to Offside, the program in which we talk about sports while listening to music. I'm Danuta Isler, the host of the feature in which we talk about winners, losers, Olympic sports, as well as unusual and less common disciplines, all while checking out various Polish music releases. Join me in Offside, premiered every Friday at 2040 CET, only on Polish radio, broadcasting from Warsaw. You're tuned to the external service of Polish Radio, broadcasting from Warsaw. I'm Danuta Isler, welcoming you to this edition of Around Poland. Today, a visit to a place which would appeal to those of you who pay special attention to the equipment of their kitchens, a visit to the pottery factory in Bolesławiec.
1: Bolesławiec, located in a southwest corner of Poland, some 450 kilometers from Warsaw and 250 from Prague, is a very well-known place, mainly because it's a pottery place, known from very rich clay resources. It is a place for manufacturing of beautiful pottery pieces, and right now we are visiting one factory, the biggest in the region, and my guest is...
2: My name is Beata Kubat, I am export manager.
1: Zakłady Ceramiczne Bolesławiec, the Bolesławiec plant, has been operating since when?
2: 1946, after the Second World War.
1: What kind of pottery can one find here? Right now we're walking around the factory outlet, and it's a pity you can't see it because the shapes and the colors are absolutely amazing. We have just visited the plant itself. Maybe first we can say a few words about the method of making those beautiful things. I have seen the punch method, right?
2: Yes.
1: Because there are several stages.
2: Yes. About 60% of our products are cast in gypsum molds, while 40% of the products is formed on semi-automatic machines. Next, the products are biscuit fired in the temperature of approximately 800 degrees centigrade. Next step is manually decorating by means of unique stamp technique, or by brush.
1: And this is the punch technique, which is putting stamps, so to speak.
2: Yes, correct. Using sponge shapes.
1: And the brush is like little brushes, right?
2: Yes, correct. Decorated in this way, the products are covered with transparent glaze.
1: We also have to mention that there are mostly women employed here, especially in the section that requires more artistic approach, like decorating.
2: Yes, because they are very patient and this work needs a lot of patience.
1: How much time does it take for a little mug like this, beautiful decorated, to be made?
2: From clay to the final item, final product, it is 2 weeks.
1: 2 weeks?
2: Yes, it is 2 weeks.
1: It's quite a lot, no?
2: Mm-hmm. Really.
1: And which part of the manufacturing is the longest?
2: Each step, because it needs more drying, casting, glazing, next drying, firing, and glazing.
1: Again?
2: Sorting and packing.
1: Where in the world can Bolesławiec pottery be found? I have a few friends in America. I know part of America is crazy about those things.
2: Yes, correct. The main our main export market is USA. Also, we sell a lot in Europe, in Great Britain, in Germany, in Italy, and also in Switzerland, Iceland, and Austria.
1: And why do you think those products are so appealing?

0: appealing to foreign tastes.
1: They have colorful decorations. Mm-hmm. They looks great. They are very useful. You can use it both in kitchen and on the table.
0: So they are handmade and microwave safe at the same time?
1: Yes, they are microwave safe and can be used in dishwashers mm-hmm. and freezers.
0: There are several patterns visible here. Now you have a team, I assume, responsible, so to speak, for patterns, right?
1: Yes, it is designing department.
0: How many people?
1: 10 people.
0: And they basically come up with ideas whether it should be brushes or punches, what colors and what shapes?
1: Yes.
0: Before we say goodbye to this lovely place, we should say a few words about all the things we can see here, because we can see here lovely cups, we can see here mugs, and we can see here plates and bowls in a variety of shapes.
1: Yes, also bakers and creamers and sugar bowls, everything you need to put on the table and to use in your kitchen.
0: And be presentable, yes. So finally, for all those who would like to see what Bolesławiec pottery is all about, there is a website, right? That yes. they can check all the patterns. And the address is?
1: www.ceramicbolesławiec.com.pl.
0: Do you have your favorite piece here?
1: Yes.
0: Which one is your favorite? We got to see your favorite.
1: This pattern. Okay. Artistic pattern. You can see here. The name of the artist. It means Małgorzata Bednarek. It's the number of the piece. It's also the number of the pattern. Mm-hmm.
0: And it's actually difficult to describe the colors of this one.
1: Very various, from blue through yellow and orange up to brown.
0: Why would you say that I should have a few pieces of Bolesławiec on my pottery on my table?
1: Because every piece is a singular work of art.
2: That sounds like the best recommendation to visit the pottery factory in Bolesławiec. I'm Danuta Isler. 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
1: What's up?
2: What's up?
3: What's up?
4: What's up?
0: What's up? This week, slimmer candidates rate better for jobs. Also, people trust AI-generated faces more than real ones, which is not all that of a surprise, I must say. Also, most polls back shorter work days or time off during heat waves. I'm Sławek Szewc.
5: And I'm Agnieszka Bielawska. Hello.
0: A new Polish study has found a strong weight bias in hiring decisions, with more than 4 in 5 respondents favoring slimmer candidates over equally qualified heavier applicants, to put it mildly. Research by Martyna Krogulec-Łęska, sociologist from the University of Humanities and Economics in the city of Łódź, suggests that body weight can strongly influence recruitment decisions, even when candidates have identical qualifications and job experience. In an experiment involving applicants for management positions, over 82% of the respondents selected a slimmer woman over a woman with excess weight. A similar over 80% chose the slimmer male candidate. The bias also appeared in professions requiring advanced specialist knowledge, so when respondents assessed otherwise identical doctors, 83.5% preferred the slimmer physician. Is that surprising, Agnieszka?
5: Well, in our times, I think it is not really surprising. It is called, I think, as far as I remember, a weightism. And I only wait for another study which will be devoted to beautism, that is, choosing the more handsome or more beautiful candidate over the one which, well, does not have a flawless faces. This is not surprising, because we tend to be very keen on the way we are perceived. That is, the slimmer we are, then, for example, we think that we are perceived better. And this exactly study shows that it is true. We have to be very sportive-like, because if a slim person is a slim person, that immediately means that he has
0: So it's the associations and connotations.
5: It is associated with a healthy diet and a healthy way of living. That is, all kinds of sports, running, playing tennis, horse riding, swimming, or whatnot. So this might be the candidate that is better than the one which is slightly overweight, but equally professionally experienced. However, the overweight candidate may have some health problems, for example.
0: Well, indeed. What surprises me is the fact that, we are presently, if I'm not wrong, in the third decade of the 21st century,
5: and
0: the 19th century. Keeping in mind that these choices are made by professional recruiters and also employers.
5: I would not use the word professional.
0: What seems as bias at first glance is simply discrimination.
5: Well, because such discrimination shows

0: that they are not professionals, let us put it that way. We cannot judge people by appearances. I know that this is the first thing that comes to our mind, is how he, she looks. But then we have to assess people by who they are, how they are professionally qualified for this particular job, and not because he, she is slightly or greatly overweight. We know from various, I think, experiences from years gone by that we've had major, be it scientists or wonderful actors, for example, who did not have this kind of trim figure, but still they proved to be absolutely fantastic in what they did.
1: Well, indeed, you say that these recruiters, that they are not professional. Well, in the moral sense, indeed, but they are active professionals as far as recruitment is concerned, and they're the ones that make the choice. What also astonished me was the fact that such methods, they come in a society in which being overweight concerns some 60% of people over here, and this ratio is even higher with regard to the younger generations, well, challenged with obesity.
0: Well, that is true, but making a general idea out of what and how they think is the slim body is something that is akin to beauty, and it is associated with self-control, as the study showed, and responsibility for one's body, which probably to the headhunters is equal to the fact that responsibility and discipline will be one of the major factors, for example, attributed to that particular slim candidate.
1: Well, what makes things worse is that this creates this golem effect, which well, sort of directs things in the opposite way, leading these recruiters to assume that a heavier applicant is less motivated, contrary to the very motivated slim one, is less organized or simply less capable for the job. What also
0: so
1: worries
0: they are
1: me,
0: viewed as what? As lazy? As unreliable?
1: That would probably be what these recruiters would tell you, or that they have this this hinge about it. That's, well, maybe it doesn't come directly from the facts and the what the applicants sort of prove and deliver, but it's like, you know, they know better. But also what worries me is the fact that international findings point to similar discrimination. For instance, there was this recruitment experiment conducted in Mexico, where women with obesity, and this is a society which, well, faces similar problems to Poles, women with obesity received responses to 21.3% of their applications, compared with 29.1% for women considered to be of a healthy weight. So this simply shows that, well, those overweight candidates, they are simply disregarded. They're treated as air, almost. For instance, still in this Mexican experiment, a heavier candidate had to submit 37% more applications to receive the same number of interview invitations, but then another story is what was the result of these talks and recruitment procedures. What's even worse psychologists. They point to the fact that weight discrimination may occur as

0: frequently as racial discrimination in interpersonal relations, and sometimes more often than discrimination based on sex or age. So this shows the gravity of this. It's not just something which can be treated lightly and overlooked. It leads to very, very serious consequences, especially, as I said, that this should not be the case here in Poland. Statistics Poland, the official government agency, says 57.1% of adults in this country have excess weight, including 65.7% of men and 48.3% of women. So it's, I don't know. I simply can't understand this.
1: Well, it seems that, I mean, still appearance constitutes the primary way to assess the opportunities of a candidate. Whereas, of course, it should be, I don't know, the skills, the knowledge, the experience that would be the mark which would set them as being fit for this particular job. I wonder whether the idea of slim is also sort of, because people are slim for various reasons, because they have this particular body build, because they indeed, because they eat healthy and they exercise, and also because they are thin because that's the way they are. So, you know, an emaciated person is more reliable than an overweight person.
0: By nature.
1: I don't know. I'm not really sure. But still, it is a sad thing that, as you said, we are way down in the 21st century and we should have other criteria. And I think the so-called political correctness, which embraces all kinds of biased attitudes toward people, should really be the point with which we start when employing people, when talking to people, when engaging in social activities, whatnot. So,
0: well, we all agree that knowledge, experience, and skills, as you said, should determine hiring and promotion decisions. But appearance evidently continues to shape professional opportunities, unfortunately. And in it for the latecomers, you're tuned to Polish Radio Broadcasting from Warsaw. This is the weekly What's Up feature with
1: Sławek Szewc
0: and Agnieszka Bielawska. People perceive images of faces generated by artificial intelligence as more trustworthy than photos of real faces. That's what a group of scientists has found. In a study co-authored by young Czech computer scientist Matias Bohacek, they warn of the growing risk of online scams. Now, humans have a unique ability to recognize an individual human face in a fraction of a second. Actually, they automatically assess a stranger's face in just 100 milliseconds, so it's, you know, like the blink of an eye. But even this ability is no match for latest AI models, which can easily deceive it. The research has shown how much people are at risk of being deceived by these AI-generated images. That's the opinion of psychologist Alexis McGuire, who led the study and the team. According to her, the problem is exacerbated by the fact that advanced artificial intelligence models are accessible to anyone without technical skills. And so anyone with internet access can create fake faces that can easily be misused for various types of fraud. Hair-raising.
1: It is. I think that this ability to recognize an individual human face in a fraction of a second

0: second well has been strongly undermined with the artificial intelligence creation of images of people or faces. It is very sad because I think that we are sort of becoming overwhelmed by the AI abilities, and these, according to those studies, they are leading us into a raven of unreliability. They are not trustworthy, even though they do help in very many cases for the average man in the street. Judging by what you've just said, this is yet another threat that we are faced with. I mean, the faces created by AI, well, probably not only that they are real or realistic, and they are trustworthy in very many cases, it is the fact that they are beautiful.
1: Well, indeed. So again, it's
0: flawless.
1: It's with the standard of being slim, right, that we just talked about. Well, faces created by AI are highly realistic, as I said, and becoming increasingly trustworthy, therefore. Now, newer and more sophisticated technologies generate fake portraits that can deceive people into thinking they are real and roughly, and here comes the alarm, one-third of cases. So what might seem at first glance as a kind of IT prank can have serious negative consequences, and I'm talking here not only about dating platform users, that people are deceived that they will have a date with someone who seems, you know,
0: Mr. Universe.
1: Yes, Mr. or Mrs. Universe. Mm-hmm. But then they might never find out, because if they keep contact only online, they will never find out. But I guess all this shows that it's all a matter of the level of awareness of people as to the risks of this kind of practice. Those who are aware always have it somewhere in the back of their minds that perhaps someone is, you know, twisting our arm, and this is not really what it seems to be. But unfortunately, there are very large groups of people, and here primarily these are teens and very young people, who look at all this without any criticism in mind. They just take it at face value, literally, and that's when the problems start. What these experiments and studies also found out is that some of these older models, which are not all that perfect, they evoke even greater trust. I guess that this is because, it's my opinion, that they seem more real, closer to what we are used to in daily life, and not overtly ideal, matching our sort of, I don't know, hidden dreams. So here, even those who, as I said, have this slight mistrust back in their heads, they too might be misled.
0: Absolutely.
1: So to what extent can all this go?
0: Well, to the extent that we will finally cease to discern between reality and AI.
1: Well, indeed, that's what the authors warn about, that while this progress offers great opportunities, and this is absolutely undeniable, for example, in film, these trustworthy but non-existent people may at the same time contribute to an

0: overall erosion of trust. How sad.
1: This is very sad, and I think that this is a very sad prediction for the future of actors, which is one thing. Another thing is it is a sad prediction, for example, for, catwalk models, but I mean, not the catwalk ones, but those who pose for photographs, because why use the face of a renowned model when we can create a face that is to our liking and it will be sort of like, free of charge.
0: And keeping the customer satisfied, right? The overall general conclusion from all this, the authors say, as AI-generated images become increasingly sophisticated and accessible, we as a society are increasingly exposed to artificially generated faces, often in malicious and exploitative scenarios such as political disinformation, financial scams, identity fraud, or so-called catfishing. It is essential to understand the threat posed by this democratization of generative artificial intelligence, while also developing strategies to mitigate potential harms to individuals, organizations, and even entire democracies. And finally, nearly 60% of Poles support introducing rules requiring shorter working hours or a day off during extreme heat waves when temperatures exceed a specified threshold, that according to a survey by Ibris pollsters. They found that over 59% of respondents favored such measures, with 22.6% saying they strongly supported the idea, and 36.6% saying they moderately supported it. On the other hand, there was this mild, I would say, opposition. Slightly under 27% opposed the proposal, including 24.2% who were moderately opposed and 2.4% who were strongly opposed. So there you are. It's not surprising, bearing in mind the recurring heat waves that we've been experiencing not only this summer season, but it's more or less a repetition of what we had last year. This, in a way, is also proof to all those who put climate change in doubt. I would say, open the window, look out, and you'll find out that
1: doubt things about climate change, but they also very much doubt the human influence on climate change. Which
0: that's another story.
1: Yes.
0: with almost endless theories and no conclusions. Getting down to the nitty gritty, there's a government proposal which was published already late last year, under which employers would be required to halt work indoors when temperature exceeds 35 degrees Celsius indoors, and outdoors it would be above 32 degrees. There's also this requirement, which has been in force for, decades already, that employers should provide cool or even cold beverages, mainly mineral water, or also allow short breaks during the working day, especially to those who work outside. But these are only, I would say, halfway solutions.
1: I think we are still not used to the temperatures, neither are employers. So this has to sort of develop. We know that the south of Europe, as well as the Middle East and countries back further south, they have something like a siesta in between working hours, and the hours that are the hottest during the day.
0: But this is-

0: wisdom coming from ages of experience.
1: Exactly. But then again, who in Poland would be willing to sacrifice, for example, 2 to 2.5 hours for a siesta and return back to work?

0: be a widespread division of opinions. There will be people who will say, well, I don't mind the heat. I can work, 8 hours straight. There will be those who will say, yeah, great, a siesta, something I'd love, 2 hours off from work. But
1: in
0: then,
1: the shade.
0: In the shade. Mm-hmm. But then come the employers who will say, okay, but this specific type of work cannot be interrupted. Like, how on earth are you going to stop an assembly line even for 1 hour?
1: No, I was rather thinking of those who are working on site, for example, building, construction, those who are working sort of in the open air. We here do not need a siesta because practically every room here in the building of Polish Radio is air conditioned. However, we're talking about people who work in the open air, then this is, for very many of them, it might be something of a health hazard if temperatures reach 40 degrees Celsius.
0: So all this doesn't affect so much the office folk, so to say, because, yes, as you mentioned, there are many institutions where the offices are conditioned, but it's an entirely different story if you work outside. And again, the specific type of work performed will determine whether these breaks are even theoretically possible. And as usual, there will be much discussion.
1: It's going to be a very complicated issue.
0: But whatever, the draft regulation was already discussed by a government committee in late June, and under the latest version, all this would take effect on January 1st, 2027. We'll see. That's all for this week. I'm Sławek Szewc.
1: And I'm Agnieszka Bielawska. Goodbye.
2: What's up?
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0: Hi, this is News from Poland coming to you from Warsaw. It's Thursday, July the 23rd. I'm Agnieszka Łaszczuk, welcoming you to this broadcast from the English service of Polish Radio. For starters, let's take a quick look at some of the features in this edition of our current affairs magazine. Poland marks the anniversary of the mass deportation of Jews from the Warsaw Ghetto.
1: This commemoration honors the Warsaw Jews who fell victim to the German genocide. Because Nazi Germany built extermination camps on occupied Polish territory, the Polish state has a sacred duty to keep this history alive.
0: Poland bets on high-speed rail in a bid to transform national transport.
2: Doprowadzimy do tego, jesteśmy już blisko.
3: We are now close to making rail the preferred mode of transport for people in Poland. We expect to carry nearly 800 million passengers in Poland annually.
0: More coming up later on, and now let's have the news stories of the day. Poland signs new defense technology contracts. Polish Foreign Minister Sikorski calls on Israel to stop illegal settlements in the West Bank. Polish striker Robert Lewandowski makes his Chicago Fire debut. Poland has signed agreements funding a new round of projects under its Perun Defense Technology Program at a ceremony held at the Polish Army Museum in Warsaw. The deals cover 29 research and development projects worth over 750 million zloty, the equivalent of over 170 euro, including guided anti-tank missiles, artificial intelligence systems, anti-drone technology, quantum technologies, and new individual equipment for soldiers. Of course, I meant that it was the equivalent of over 170 million euro. Prime Minister Donald Tusk said modern technology and innovation are improving Poland's security, while the program gives the armed forces access to cutting-edge solutions. He highlighted two of the projects. The first is the development of a three-stage suborbital rocket system for carrying research payloads. The second is a nano-satellite constellation for optoelectronic imaging reconnaissance for battlefield intelligence. The names alone might make your head spin, but this really marks entry to an era where success on a potential battlefield will be decided by the human mind, while technology will determine the safety and effectiveness of soldiers.
2: O bezpieczeństwie i skuteczności żołnierzy będą decydowały technologie.
0: Also speaking at the signing, Deputy Prime Minister and Defense Minister Władysław Kosiniak-Kamysz said Poland will draw on Ukraine's experience in adopting new military technology. Perun is a joint initiative of Poland's Defense Ministry, the country's Science Ministry, and the National Center for Research and Development, supporting technologies developed by scientific industrial consortia. Poland's foreign minister has urged the international community and Israel itself to stop Israeli land seizures in the West Bank and to unfreeze financial support for the Palestinian Authority. Radoslav Sikorski met his Palestinian counterpart, Varsen Agabekian Shahin, in Warsaw on Thursday and afterwards said Poland backs a peaceful coexistence between Israel and Palestine within agreed borders. We're calling for an end to illegal land seizures and settler violence and for the dismantling of illegal Israeli settlements in the West Bank. The West Bank is not part of Israel. We're also calling for the protection of worshippers of all faiths and full access for them to their holy sites. Poland believes the Palestinian people have the right to live in peace and to legal protection of their heritage, Sikorski added. Polish and allied services are repeatedly warning that Russia may use hijacked Ukrainian drones to stage a provocation against Poland or the Baltic states. Professor Valenty Baluk of the Center for Eastern Europe at Maria Curie-Skłodowska University in Lublin said Russia has expanded its ability to intercept unmanned aircraft. It's not just about shooting them down, but also about seizing control. Russia's electronic warfare systems are advanced enough, and we've seen actual cases of this, that it managed to jam

0: and even take control of Ukrainian drones and redirect them into the airspace of Latvia, Estonia or Finland.
1: I skierować je do przestrzeni powietrznej, czy to Łotwy, czy Estonii, czy Finlandii.
0: Officials and analysts cite three motives behind such provocations, reinforcing Kremlin propaganda that Russia is fighting NATO as a whole, not just Ukraine, testing NATO members' air defenses and pressuring Western states to scale back support for Kyiv. Over to economy. 1 month into the EU's trade deal with Mercosur, the South American bloc of Brazil, Argentina, Paraguay and Uruguay, Poland's agriculture ministry says its food exports to the region are rising while imports are falling. Polish agri-food exports to Mercosur hit 5.9 million euro in May, up from 4.6 million a year earlier. Imports fell more to over 100 million euros, narrowing Poland's trade deficit with the bloc. Agriculture Minister Stefan Krajewski said Poland has opposed the deal from the start and is the only EU member state to challenge how it was adopted at the bloc's top court. He said, quote, "The agriculture ministry is constantly monitoring the deal's impact on Polish farmers and producers and will take appropriate action if needed." He added that food safety checks on non-EU imports continue as before. Inspectors have examined more than 41,000 batches of goods from outside the EU this year, nearly 2,000 from Mercosur, blocking any that failed to meet standards. Poland's main exports to Mercosur in May were bread, pastries, cakes, malt and chocolate. For all of 2025, Poland exported 84 million euros of agri-food goods to the bloc, but imported 1.7 billion euros worth, mainly soybean meal, coffee, tobacco, peanuts and orange juice. And over to sports. Poland's football or soccer star Robert Lewandowski played more than an hour in his debut for Chicago Fire, but the team lost to Inter Miami. Media had billed the match as a duel between two star strikers. Lewandowski's rival, Luis Suarez, ended up scoring twice as Inter Miami won 3-2. Speaking to Polish radio after the match, Lewandowski said,
2: "I didn't expect everything to click after just one game. That never happens with a new team. It's football. The process takes time. It will be the same here. Training helps, of course, but matches are what really help you adapt faster."
0: The result leaves Inter Miami 8 points clear of Chicago Fire in the MLS Eastern Conference, where Nashville SC top the table. Chicago Fire next play away at New York City FC is held on Sunday. Some interesting news. A team from the University of Wrocław and the Polish Academy of Sciences has launched a two-month archaeological mission in Serengeti National Park, one of the world's most important sites for early human history. Led by Professor Marta Osypińska, the international team, including researchers from Poland, the Czech Republic and Tanzania, is searching for traces of early human settlement and the relationship with local wildlife. Osypińska said the expedition aims to uncover evidence of settlement and reconstruct the history of interactions between people, animals and the environment in one of Africa's most valuable landscapes. A preliminary survey 2 years ago identified 30 promising archaeological sites, including rock shelters, with previously unknown paintings depicting Maasai shields, human figures and animals, alongside stone tools, pottery fragments and animal bone deposits. Just a reminder that you're tuned to the external service of Polish Radio and this is our weekday current affairs magazine. I'm Agnieszka Łaszczuk, your host in Warsaw. Poland has commemorated the anniversary of the mass deportation of Jewish people from the Warsaw Ghetto to the Treblinka extermination camp. The 15th annual March of Remembrance specifically recognized the women of the ghetto. More from Piotr Urbaniak.
3: Poland marked the 84th anniversary of the Germans' mass deportation of Jews from the Warsaw Ghetto. A special March of Remembrance set out on Wednesday from the Umschlagplatz, the rail siding where Nazi forces sent Jews to the Treblinka extermination camp. Speaking with Polish radio, Jewish Historical Institute director Michał Trębacz underscored the importance of the commemoration.
4: Coraz mniej jest świadków, coraz więcej nas.

0: With fewer living witnesses left, remembering has become a conscious choice for the generations that follow. This fundamental shift means memory is no longer a recollection, it is a decision. Consequently, institutions must step up. We cannot replace first-hand witnesses, but we must preserve what they have left behind.
1: Świadka nie da się zastąpić, ale można zabezpieczyć to, co po nim pozostało.
0: The large-scale deportation began on July 22, 1942, as part of the Nazi plan to exterminate Europe's Jewish population. German authorities hid their intent by claiming Jews were being sent east for work. Deportees were told to bring luggage and 3 days' supply of food. The deportation was supervised by armed soldiers. From the Umschlagplatz, Jews were packed into sealed cattle cars, roughly 100 people in about 30 square meters. The journey to Treblinka lasted around 4 hours, and many died on the way due to lack of air. More than 6,000 Jews were deported on the first day alone. Within weeks, over 250,000 of people were sent to Treblinka and murdered upon arrival. Roughly 60,000 Jews remained in the ghetto afterward. Most of them were killed following the suppression of the Warsaw Ghetto Uprising the next year. This year's anniversary fell on the eve of Tisha B'Av, a day symbolizing the greatest catastrophes and mourning in Jewish tradition. The 15th March of Remembrance honored the women of the Warsaw Ghetto, especially the anonymous ones who fought to keep their families alive. State officials also attended the ceremony. In an interview with Polish radio, Minister Wojciech Kolarski of the President's Chancellery emphasized the significance of preserving the victims' memory. This commemoration honors the Warsaw Jews who fell victim to the German genocide, cementing their place in Poland's national memory. Because Nazi Germany built extermination camps on occupied Polish territory, the Polish state has a sacred duty to keep this history alive, an obligation it continues to uphold as the final generation of survivors passes away. Hundreds walked to Rachela Auerbach Square, where an art installation created for the occasion was unveiled. Many participants carried ribbons of remembrance with victims' names and tied them to the installation. Some of them shared their reflections with Polish radio. I always participate in this march to remember my parents' friends who were murdered. It may be our last chance to be with those who still carry memories of that era. This tradition is incredibly important to us, a deeply moving experience. I always tie this ribbon to my wrist. It is so light to carry, yet so heavy on the heart. Because a name gives a face to a person, I wear this ribbon to bring myself even closer to them. I feel a profound connection with these people. The ceremony ended with actresses from the Warsaw Jewish Theater reading memoirs written by people imprisoned in the ghetto. For News from Poland, I'm Piotr Urbaniak.
2: You're listening to News from Poland, coming your way from Warsaw. Still to come in our magazine, EU countries reached a deal on Thursday on a sweeping 21st sanctions package against Moscow.
3: The last packages are much more concentrated on how to prevent further circumventing sanctions. Most goods, services are already banned under sanctions, but nowadays it's very important how we prevent ways to circumvent them.
2: Also, activist Andrzej Poczobut plans return to Belarus for a Polish minority congress.
4: I am a Pole from the Neman River, where I was born and where my family has lived for generations. Naturally, I want to live there too. Additionally, I feel a deep obligation to my community.
2: But first, Poland's great plans. The country aims to nearly double annual rail passenger numbers after completing a nationwide upgrade program that includes a high-speed network. Michał Owczarek has the story.
5: Speaking at a news conference on Wednesday, Prime Minister Donald Tusk said his government's integrated rail network program would create what he described as Europe's most modern railway system. The program includes the construction of nearly 3,000 kilometers of high-speed rail lines, more than

0: 2,000 kilometres of conventional railways and the upgrade of nearly 6,000 kilometres of existing track. Tusk said the network would eventually connect all regions to the country's long-distance rail system.
1: Doprowadzimy do tego, jesteśmy już blisko.
0: We are now close to making rail the preferred mode of transport for people in Poland. Once our integrated rail network is complete, we expect to carry nearly 800 million passengers in Poland annually. The government says the project will dramatically cut journey times between the capital Warsaw and major cities, as well as between distant regions, by deploying high-speed trains capable of travelling at up to 350 kilometres per hour, Tusk said. The rollout of the high-speed rail programme would mark a major leap forward. Our project Poland in 100 minutes means that every major city will be within a maximum 100-minute train journey of Warsaw. At the same time, the Poland in 3 hours project will make it possible to travel across the entire country from east to west or from north to south in no more than 3 hours. Speaking alongside Tusk, Infrastructure Minister Dariusz Klimczak said tenders had already been launched for the country's first high-speed rail lines. He added that rail projects currently underway were worth over $25 billion. He stressed the government's ambitions ride high. The government's goal is clear: to create the best rail network in Europe, one that is fast, safe, reliable and serves both major cities and smaller communities. We want to restore as many rail connections as possible and build a network that stands out across Europe. And that is already happening. Meanwhile, MEP Dariusz Joński told Polish radio on Thursday that the European Commission is drafting legislation that would allow passengers to purchase a single ticket for rail journeys across the European Union. He said the plan also includes a dedicated app for booking cross-border trips. Just as we book hotels through an app today, passengers will also be able to book international rail journeys just as easily. The European Union is also developing a new framework for rail passenger rights, modeled on existing air passenger protections. From next year, air passengers will benefit from additional rights. Now we are beginning work on a similar set of rights for rail passengers. I believe this, too, will be something of a revolution. Under the proposed rules, rail passengers would be entitled to seek compensation if their train is cancelled or significantly delayed. A single ticket would cover the entire journey, even when it involves multiple train operators and transfers, making cross-border rail travel across the EU simpler and seamless. Reporting for News from Poland, I'm Michał Owczarek.
2: You're listening to News from Poland, coming to you from Polish Radio in Warsaw. EU countries have reached a deal on a sweeping 21st sanctions package against Moscow. The governments agreed to a renewable one-year exemption, allowing companies to transport Russian LNG to third countries, annual reviews of the arrangement, and a 12-month freeze on any adjustment to the G7 oil price cap. Russia has been hit by successive rounds of Western sanctions since its full-scale invasion of Ukraine, and while Russia's economy is still enormous, it's worth about $2.6 trillion, growth is slowing and its economy is shrinking each quarter in an attempt to finance the ongoing war in Ukraine. Danuta Isler spoke to an analyst at the Center for Eastern Studies in Warsaw.

0: to find out more.
1: Ivana Pshinska, Center for Eastern Studies. I work in a Russian department and I deal with Russian economy.
2: So, Russian economy, the middle of 2026, fifth year of war.
1: Even according to Russia, it's not doing well. Even Mr. Putin admitted in the beginning of this year that Russian economy has huge problems and it's going into recession. And definitely we observe all these trends, not only in 2026, but we have been observing these trends from the end of 2024. And now all these bad trends appeared and add to all economic problems of Russia nowadays.
2: And if we look at the numbers, obviously it's difficult to estimate a realistic cost of the war, but 50% of Russian budget is spent on defense. There are high interest rates. Russia is excluded from international financial world, so it can only rely on itself and close circle of friends. 10% of GDP is the cost of the war. 4% GDP public deficit. It rose sharply. It looks like no matter where you look.
1: Yeah, you know, when you look at the figures, they are not impressive, especially when you look at the budget deficit. 4% last year, but it has been increasing from the beginning of this year. We could even say that Russian government lost control on it. Thanks to the Persian Gulf, definitely managed to reduce some problems. But still, we are waiting for the autumn and for the changes in the budget because they will be definitely needed. Kremlin, Putin needs a lot of money for the war. That's why the main purpose in the beginning of this year was to increase spending on the defense sector, and defense sector expenditures increased during the first 5 months of this year by 50% year on year. This is a huge increase. That's why the result of this is definitely the deficit. And now they are looking for the money.
2: Where can they take the money from at this point?
1: Only on the domestic market, because from the beginning of the full war in 2022, Russia was cut from the foreign markets. That's why Russian government can only borrow money inside. And this is mostly printing money than borrowing. Because
2: so printing extra?
1: Printing extra, yeah. Governments issue bonds, which are backed by the Russian banks, mostly public banks, for the money which they borrow from the central bank. The circle is very easy. Yeah, and the cost of this is growing inflation.
2: You spoke here today about EU working on the 21st package of sanctions. 21st package, have the previous 20 packages really done?
1: You know, when you look, for example, on the figures, our trade turnover with Russia decreased. It was a huge decrease between 2025 and 2021. It means that we reduce our cooperation with Russia a lot.
2: By we, you mean the European Union?
1: European Union countries as a whole. And I think that the most important element was just to cut European Union from the imports of Russian oil. I think this is very important for the economic situation in Russia. You know, the last packages are much more concentrated on how to prevent further circumventing sanctions just to introduce new sanctions, yeah? Most goods, services are already banned or under sanctions, but nowadays it's very important how we introduce all these sanctions and how we prevent ways to circumvent them.
2: Ivana Wiśniewska, thank you very much.
1: Thank you very much.
0: Andriy Pochobut has announced that he intends to return to Belarus to attend the 11th Congress of the Union of Poles in the country, due to take place on September the 13th. Speaking during his visit to Lithuania, which began on Wednesday, the Polish-Belarusian activist told Polish Radio that he has been determined to return to Belarus ever since his release from prison earlier this year. Ada Janiszewska has the details.
3: Belarusian journalist and Polish minority activist Andriy Pochobut has announced his intention to return to Belarus to participate in the 11th Congress of the Union of Poles in Belarus, scheduled for September 13th in Grodno. He confirmed his plans in an interview with Polish radio. Pochobut said that he has intended to return to Belarus ever since his release from prison. While acknowledging the risks involved, he stressed that the decision reflects a commitment he made long ago. Of course, no one can give any guarantees. I am not naive, but I have to follow the course of action I have chosen, he said. I am a Pole from the Neman River, where I was born and where my family has lived for generations. Naturally, I want to live there too. Additionally, I feel a deep obligation to my community.

0: In 2005, when we began our fight for the organization's independence and the authorities banned the Union of Poles in Belarus, I was one of those who called for a protest. The people followed Angelika Borys and me, and now we bear responsibility for them. According to Poczobut, representatives of the Belarusian authorities assured him during negotiations surrounding his release that he would be allowed to return to the country. He explained that he agreed to leave Belarus only after receiving those assurances. Andrzej Poczobut emphasized that his case differs from that of many other released political prisoners. He said he was issued a passport and told that he would be able to return to Belarus whenever he chose.
1: My situation was different because for the first time they told me I was getting a passport, and that made me different from the rest of the people being deported abroad. Secondly, I would be able to return at any time, and I wanted to return immediately that same day. But when they saw me, they ordered me to be admitted to the hospital because I was in a poor physical condition, and it took a while. As one of the long-standing leaders of the Union of Poles in Belarus, Poczobut said he feels a responsibility to stand alongside the Polish community in the country. He added that members of the organization are expecting his return. The most important thing we can do is not forget about these people, remembering the fact that hundreds of brave Belarusians and Poles are still imprisoned, remembering and naming those who continue to suffer is a great cause and a gesture of solidarity. This also influences the behavior of prison guards. Poczobut is currently in Lithuania, where he has been meeting with representatives of the Polish minority. A recent gathering in Vilnius attracted not only members of the local Polish community, but also many Belarusians living in the Lithuanian capital, including former fellow political prisoners and neighbors from Grodno. The discussion focused on the difficult situation facing civil society in Belarus, the challenges confronting the Union of Poles under current political conditions, and the role of the Catholic Church. Reflecting on the country's political trajectory, Poczobut remarked that while Belarus is geographically part of Europe, its political orientation lies elsewhere. The meeting was led by Barbara Jundo-Kaliszewska, a Polish speaker from the Vilnius region representing the University of Łódź. Andrzej Poczobut is already a symbol of the Polish minority living in the East, but he's also a symbol of all Poles living outside the country, an example of how to cultivate one's own identity, how to stand up for the truth and broadly understood human rights. Andrzej Poczobut's planned return marks a significant moment for the Polish minority in Belarus and will likely be closely watched by international observers, given his prominence as a political prisoner and advocate for minority rights. For News from Poland, I'm Ada Janiszewska.
2: Of course, we'll be reporting on Andrzej Poczobut's next steps. And that report has brought us to the end of this Thursday edition of our News from Poland Current Affairs magazine. But please do stay with us for more. You can find us on the web on the pages of Polish Radio's external service. And for more listening or reading, just go to thenews.pl. Your host today was Agnieszka Łaszczuk. Thank you for listening and stay tuned.

This is Patrick Trompis with a letter from Poland. This week, cycling around Warsaw. I love cycling around Warsaw, but it's a

0: a consciousness-raising activity. You need to be alert to be safe. There are faster-moving vehicles moving in places they didn't used to. Riders, drivers, and pedestrians learn to negotiate their way around and around each other, often without clear rules. In one way, it's a bit safer for cyclists in Poland than in the London I grew up in, as there is a rural culture's acceptance that cyclists, especially those carrying children or shopping, can avail themselves of the pavement. In the last few years, as in many cities across the world, they have been joined there by pay-per-minute electric scooters. Everyone is growing eyes in the back of their head, including pedestrians. Road rage and pavement rage. I used to think that road rage was the result of being closed inside a metal vehicle, alienated from other human beings. But as the number of psychopaths has increased in Warsaw, cyclists have increasingly adopted the manner of police officers in issuing warnings and reprimands. Rower fasciści, bike fascists, is a term which is easily understood here. A notorious case, which hopefully will educate all, is that of Arkadiusz M., who knocked over a woman in her 60s. Tragically, she fell, banged her head, and died. The cyclist rode off, shouting abuse at the woman as he went, a fact which the judge took note of. The Regional Court for Warsaw Prague South sentenced him to a year and a half in prison, with an additional three-year ban on riding any kind of bike. He was ordered to pay 60,000 zlots to the husband and son of the deceased woman, 30,000 each. I recently experienced a more typical case of bike fascism in an area of Warsaw where there is both a kind of highway spaghetti junction, but also a cyclepath spaghetti junction. You really aren't sure which way you need to turn. So I stopped for a minute in my lane, and a cyclist coming the other way, who I wasn't obstructing in any way, yelled at me for standing, as if I'd parked in the middle of a motorway. Poland is relatively unsafe for cyclists by European standards in this period of rapid development. In Warsaw, there are around 200 reported accidents per year involving cyclists, with two or three fatalities. Confusion or dispute as to who has the right of way, anyway a complicated phenomenon in Poland's highway code, is the primary cause of accidents. Police and municipal reports reveal that the cyclist was at fault in only one-third of incidents, so it's the drivers who need to brush up on their highway code. Where the driver is at fault, almost all the accidents were due to a failure to look or failure to yield to the cyclist. Consistent with this pattern, junctions are the most common location for accidents. In Poland, the stereotype of the drunk village cyclist persists. His image is recalled when the police are mocked for not going after serious criminals because, quote, the jails are full of cyclists. Government safety campaigns also reinforce this stereotype, focusing on the role of high-visibility reflective gadgets. But the data reveals that both lighting and alcohol are marginal factors today. The vast majority of accidents involving cyclists happen in broad daylight, with only 6% of cyclists killed on Polish roads exceeding the legal limit of 0.02% alcohol in their blood. Another thing you need to be careful about when cycling around Warsaw is bike theft. Crime in Poland has plummeted, so nasty German jokes, come and visit Poland, your car is there already, miss the mark. But as with shoplifting, the police have a policy not to pursue minor theft, so you need to lock your bike securely. My partner had her bike stolen from outside a shopping centre. Contrary to popular belief in Poland, the law does not allow the police to ignore small thefts as being of negligible social harm. In any case, bikes can be quite expensive. But it is true that if you provide CCTV footage where the thief can be clearly seen, that requires the police to investigate. Sure enough, in our case, the shopping centre had cameras in many places, but it turned out that the woman who stole the bike was a drug addict who had sold it within a couple of hours for a fraction of its value. My partner then received court correspondence CC for a year or two afterwards, obtaining nothing except a guilty conscience. She ended up feeling sorry for the woman. Despite the above, it's a wonderful thing to explore a city on a bike. Part transport, part tourism, you can stop to take a closer look at anything that catches your eye. The main thoroughfare of cycle paths in Warsaw is along the Vistula River, and the extended network spreads out from there. Go with the flow.
1: What's up?

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1: What's up?
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1: What's up?
0: What's up?
1: What's up?
0: What's up?
1: What's up?
2: What's up?
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4: You're tuned to Warsaw. Welcome to Europe East, a look at life and events in this part of the continent. I'm Agnieszka Wielawska. Ukrainian President Volodymyr Zelensky has announced a series of measures aimed at improving relations with Poland by addressing one of the most sensitive issues dividing the two countries, the legacy of the Volynia massacres during World War II. Polish Radio's Ada Janiszewska has this report.
5: In a message published on Telegram on Friday, Volodymyr Zelensky said Ukraine would open historical archives, facilitate a search for burial sites of victims of the Volynia tragedy, and expand dialogue with Warsaw in an effort to ease long-standing historical tensions. The Ukrainian president also pledged to strengthen the framework for Polish-Ukrainian historical cooperation and increase funding for the Ukrainian Institute of National Remembrance to support research and educational initiatives. The Volynia issue has been a bone of contention between Poland and Ukraine for decades. Even recently, it has become a thorn in the side when Zelensky announced the naming of one of the Ukrainian military units after the heroes of the Ukrainian insurgent army UPA, who were responsible for the Volynia massacres. This resulted in Poland's President Karol Nawrocki stripping Zelensky of one of Poland's highest orders, and so the snowball effect started. However, it seems that the Ukrainian side wants to reconcile with one of its biggest allies. Experts argue that while opening archives is an important gesture, the ability to locate, exhume, and properly commemorate the victims of the Volynia massacres is of even greater significance. Valenty Baluk, an expert on Eastern European affairs, said Ukrainian authorities now understand the exhumations and dignified remembrance of the victims are Poland's primary concerns regarding the Volynia issue.
6: When discussing the Volynia crimes, we should strive for unconditional exhumation, a dignified burial and commemoration. This is a condition for reconciliation. I believe the Ukrainian side is slowly beginning to understand this. Exhumations cannot be a tool for exerting influence. This is a matter of humanity.
5: Oleksandr Alfirov, head of the Ukrainian Institute of National Remembrance, explained that under Ukrainian law, exhumations must first be preceded by searches for burial sites. The Ministry of Culture is responsible for approving search operations, while the final authorization for exhumations is issued by a commission operating under the Institute. However, he stressed that under the current circumstances, the commission is working much more efficiently. The announcement has been welcomed as a potential step toward reducing tensions, although Polish politicians across the political spectrum stress that meaningful progress will depend on concrete actions rather than declarations alone. Prime Minister Donald Tusk responded positively, writing on X that he received Zelensky's statements with satisfaction and hope. Other political figures adopted a more cautious stance. Presidential adviser Alvin Gajadur argued that it was the policies of Zelensky's administration that had contributed to the recent cooling of Polish-Ukrainian relations. We await the concrete solution Zelensky will propose. Let's remember that this crisis was caused by the president of Ukraine. In Poland, there is no consent to glorifying the murders of the UPA. What President Zelensky did was a bad decision, as President Nawrocki has repeatedly stated. We'll see how Zelensky reacts.
7: Zobaczymy, jak teraz zachowa się pan prezydent Ukrainy.
5: Tomasz Trela of the Left Party said genuine reconciliation could only be achieved through tangible actions, expressing hope that Ukraine would now move beyond promises. I would like these words to be turned into actions, because we've heard a lot of these words from Ukraine, but there have been far fewer actions. So I hope these promises will materialize. I think this history is painful for us. The genocide that occurred in Volynia should be held accountable. You will recognize them by their

0: actions, not their words, so we will see. Confederation MP Michał Wawe described Zelensky's declaration as a possible step toward reconciliation, but argued that Ukraine must fully confront its historical legacy and end the glorification of the Ukrainian insurgent army before lasting reconciliation can be achieved. Let's hope this is a genuine step towards de-escalation. However, I believe it's a small step. We can only discuss a relaxation of historical policy when principles rooted in human decency are applied. That is, full consent to research, exhumations, commemoration of the victims, and disclosure of the full truth regarding the Volynia massacre. If implemented, Ukraine's commitments, including opening all archives related to the tragic events in Volynia, accelerating approvals for searches and exhumations, and expanding historical dialogue, could mark one of the most significant steps in years toward addressing one of the most painful chapters in Polish-Ukrainian history.
1: A report by Ada Janiszewska. Czech President Petr Pavel has defended his stance in the dispute over the NATO summit in Ankara, warned against war fatigue over Ukraine and called for more political dialogue. In an exclusive interview for Czech radio, he also spoke about social media culture and the importance of constitutional principles. More from Vít Mohanka from Radio Prague.
2: Přichází pan Petr Pavel.
3: After being greeted with a long applause, Petr Pavel said festivals such as Colors of Ostrava, the Karlovy Vary International Film Festival, and Slovakia's Pohoda offer something increasingly rare, an opportunity for people with very different political views to spend time together.
4: To umožňuje lidem rozdílných názorů, rozdílných preferencí.
3: They allow people with different opinions to come together in one place and enjoy something together. Especially today, in a partially divided society, I think that is extraordinarily important. The interview soon turned from music to one of the most contentious political disputes of recent months.
2: Jste byl v Ankaře?
4: Jo, Ankaru, ano, ano, ano. A tam to nebylo moc o kultuře.
3: President Pavel's participation in the NATO summit in Ankara. The disagreement over who should lead the Czech delegation largely overshadowed the summit itself in domestic political debate. Petr Pavel expressed regret that constitutional arguments had eclipsed what he considers much more important questions concerning European security. While describing the dispute as a matter of constitutional principle rather than personal rivalry, President Petr Pavel insisted that he could not simply accept pressure to stay away.
4: Já jsem to vnímal tak, že nemohu couvnout tomu tlaku, který tady byl.
3: I couldn't give in to the pressure that was there and that Andrej Babiš expressed in the words, don't go to Ankara and there will be peace. There wouldn't have been peace anyway, because once such a process begins, it tends to continue. The president then argued that the issue was not merely about one summit, but about preserving the constitutional balance between the country's institutions. According to him, governments cannot gradually redefine presidential powers without agreement, warning that recent proposals to limit the president's role in appointing ambassadors show why he considered the dispute significant. At the same time, Pavel lamented that the public discussion focused almost entirely on domestic political conflict rather than on the conclusions of the NATO meeting itself.
2: Jaký závěr summitu si já, co by průměrný občan Česka?
3: Asked what ordinary Czechs should take away from the summit, President Pavel offered what he described as both good and bad news. The positive message, he said, is that NATO remains a credible alliance despite public disagreements and criticism from figures such as Donald Trump.
4: NATO i přes všechny zdánlivé rozmíšky a kritiku.
3: NATO is still the united organization that guarantees collective defense for all its members. I say that with full responsibility, and I am very glad that it remained so.
4: Jsme jedna z mála zemí, a opravdu se to dá počítat na jedné ruce, kde...
3: However, Petr Pavel at the same time warned that Czechia risks falling behind many of its allies when it comes to defense spending. He noted that a number of countries

0: countries with smaller economies are contributing proportionally more to collective defense than Czechia.
1: Stále se tváříme, jako by zodpovědní měli být ti ostatní.
0: If we continue saying that we simply cannot afford it, while countries with fewer resources are doing more, our allies will inevitably begin to see us as irresponsible and unwilling to share the burden.
1: Ono těch iniciativ je víc. My jsme se teď bavili právě o té jedné, která vznikla nedávno v Paříži.
0: The president also expressed support for new European initiatives to strengthen air and missile defense, saying that closer cooperation with Ukraine benefits both sides. Ukraine's battlefield experience, President Pavel argued, is something European countries cannot obtain in peacetime, while European industrial capacity can help Ukraine defend itself more effectively.
1: Na jedné straně evropské země získávají zkušenosti, které si Ukrajinci mnohdy.
0: It is not only the right thing to do from the perspective of our values, it is also a very pragmatic approach when we consider both Ukraine's needs and our own.
1: I naše vlastní.
0: Although many Europeans are becoming tired of hearing about the war, President Pavel cautioned against allowing war fatigue to turn into indifference. He acknowledged that people naturally try to distance themselves psychologically from prolonged crises.
1: Je to taková sebeobrana našeho vědomí proti tomu, co.
0: It is a form of self-protection, the president said. But he then stressed that the conflict continues to shape Europe's security, regardless of whether people consciously think about it.
1: Takže je důležité žít dál, protože život je dál nejenom u nás.
0: Let's enjoy life, that is completely natural. But once we return to our everyday lives, let's remain in solidarity with those who cannot enjoy the luxury of safety and peace.
1: No, určitě by nebylo dobře, abychom si tady vytvářeli atmosféru strachu, na které se budeme bát.
0: The president at the same time rejected alarmism, arguing that while wars have always been part of human history, fear should not become paralyzing. Instead, he said, democracies should invest in deterrence, strong alliances and preparedness in order to prevent future conflicts. Peace, he added, doesn't exist simply because we wish for it. It exists because we are willing to protect it.
1: A budeme proto dělat všechno, co bude potřeba.
0: Much of the second half of the interview focused on President Pavel's increasingly strained relationship with Prime Minister Andrej Babiš from the ANO party. He rejected suggestions that both sides were equally responsible for the stalemate, saying he had repeatedly proposed meetings and compromises that received either negative responses or none at all, and argued that regular communication between the country's two highest constitutional offices is essential because they share responsibility in areas such as foreign policy and national security.
1: Já jsem vždycky zdůrazňoval to, že můžeme mít rozdílné názory.
0: We can have different opinions, but that doesn't mean we should see a different opinion as an act of hostility. President Pavel also rejected claims from government supporters that he has become the leader of the opposition.
1: To označení lídr opozice je velice pohodlná a život.
0: Calling the label politically convenient, Petr Pavel argued that a directly elected president represents voters across the political spectrum rather than any single party. The president then warned that prolonged institutional conflict ultimately hurts citizens rather than politicians.
1: Když strávíme většinu času a energie tím, že budeme.
0: If we spend our time competing over who is more right, everyone loses, President Pavel said. Towards the end of the discussion, President Pavel returned to a theme that had run through the interview from the beginning, the importance of dialogue.
1: Sociální sítě mají bohužel moc otrávit atmosféru ve společnosti.
0: He warned that social media increasingly encourage people to retreat into ideological bubbles where opposing arguments are treated as personal attacks rather than opportunities for discussion. Instead of trying to silence opponents, President Pavel said societies should encourage respectful debate. Reflecting on meetings with young politicians from across the political spectrum, Petr Pavel said he remains optimistic that a different political culture is possible.
1: Mně to tak přijde, že ti mladí politici, když jsou mezi sebou, tak se dokáží.
0: They are capable of listening to one another.

0: another before they become trapped in the confrontational habits of everyday politics, he observed. Whether discussing music festivals, NATO strategy or constitutional disputes, President Pavel repeatedly returned to one central message. Democracy depends not only on institutions, but on the willingness of people with different views to keep talking to one another.
1: That was a report by Vít Pohanka. One of the major stages in the development of Romania's biggest natural gas project has been completed. Anna Maria Palco from Radio Romania International has the details.
2: The state-owned Romgaz and OMV Petrom, the largest integrated energy producer in southeastern Europe, have completed one of the important stages in the development of the largest natural gas project in Romania. The Neptun Deep offshore production platform has been installed in the Black Sea. Placed in an area with approximately 120-meter deep waters, Neptun Alpha weighs 16,500 tons and is over 225 meters tall. Neptun Deep is a strategic project for Romania, which will contribute to the country's energy security and reduce reliance on imports. The installation of the production platform in the Black Sea is one of the most important stages of the project and confirms its constant progress, the OMV Petrom CEO Cristina Verșer said in a statement. We have also completed 6 of the 10 development wells, installed the 160-kilometer pipeline to the shore. The development of the project continues with the installation of flow lines and subsea systems between the fields to connect the offshore elements, followed by thorough testing in preparation for production estimated to begin in 2027, she added. The platform was installed with the help of Saipem 7000, the world's third largest semi-submersible crane vessel, which uses advanced offshore lifting and positioning technology. The support structure was fixed onto the seabed with 8 pylons, each over 2 meters in diameter. The platform, which will ensure the processing of natural gas and its routing to the transport infrastructure that will bring it to shore, is fully unmanned and self-powered and will be managed remotely. Neptun Deep marks successive major achievements that will contribute to Romania's energy security. The Neptun Alpha offshore production platform was installed at the highest safety standards and follows the completion of the flow line installation stage, the Romgaz CEO Răzvan Popescu said in his turn. The Neptun Deep production infrastructure features 10 wells on the Pelican Sud and Domino fields, 3 subsea production systems, flow lines and pipelines, an offshore platform, a natural gas pipeline to Tuzla, and a measurement station. In the coming period, the project enters a new stage focused on connecting all system components, carrying on the drilling of production wells, installing and integrating the subsea infrastructure, connecting offshore installations to the pipeline, as well as extensive testing.
1: A report by Anna Maria Palco. Finally, in the magazine today, Slovakia is experiencing a continued decline in birth rates, with fewer children being born each year and noticeable changes in the country's demographic structure. A report from the Statistical Office of Slovak Republic says the birth rates recorded for the year 2025 were the lowest since World War II. More from Patricia Polakovičova from Radio Slovakia International.
3: The latest demographic data show a clear trend. Fewer children are being born each year, and this development has become increasingly visible over time. At first glance, this may seem like a gradual and almost unnoticed change, but when we look closer, it reflects a deeper transformation in how people plan their lives. Many are choosing to start families later, after completing their education, building a career, or achieving a certain level of financial stability. The average age of parents, especially mothers, has been steadily rising, and this shift in timing plays an important

important role in the overall number of births. At the same time, the demographic structure of the population is also evolving. There are fewer women in the age groups where most children are typically born, which naturally affects the total number of births each year.

0: For some, starting a family is no longer seen as an immediate step after reaching adulthood, but rather as a decision that requires careful planning and the right conditions. All of these factors together are shaping the current demographic picture of Slovakia, one that is changing slowly but steadily. According to the demographer Boris Vaňo, the decline in birth rates is a long-term process with two main causes. The first is the shrinking number of people of reproductive age. As a result, the potential number of parents is also decreasing, which naturally leads to fewer children being born. The second cause is not purely demographic. It relates to the current lifestyle, especially among the younger generation, which is not conducive to having larger families. This, of course, has a wide range of underlying reasons. This long-term trend, driven by these two factors, has been further intensified by a relatively unexpected and significant drop in birth rates after 2020. This decline has not occurred only in Slovakia, but across much of Europe.
1: It is largely influenced by the current global situation, marked by multiple crises and challenges, economic, political, social, health-related, and security-related. These risks bring uncertainty into society and into families, which is a key reason why a previously gradual, long-term trend has accelerated so sharply in recent years, culminating in a very low number of births recorded in 2025.
0: It is unclear whether birth rates have reached their lowest point, but if current conditions persist, the decline is likely to continue. From a demographic perspective, smaller generations of potential parents will keep this trend going for years. The key factor will be whether better conditions can encourage families to have more children, although much will also depend on uncertain global developments. One of the key issues in today's demographic development is whether the decline in birth rates is mainly the result of people postponing parenthood to a later age, or whether it reflects a deeper change in the overall number of children families have.
2: And that report by Patricia Polakowiczowa brought us to the end of this edition of Europe East. From Agnieszka Wielawska, it is thanks for joining me.

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1: This is Patrick Trompis with a letter from Poland. This week, cycling around Warsaw. I love cycling around Warsaw, but it's a consciousness-raising activity. You need to be alert to be safe. There are faster-moving vehicles moving in places they didn't used to. Riders, drivers, and pedestrians learn to negotiate their way around and around each other, often without clear rules. In one way, it's a bit safer for cyclists in Poland than in the London

0: I grew up in, as there is a rural culture's acceptance that cyclists, especially those carrying children or shopping, can avail themselves of the pavement. In the last few years, as in many cities across the world, they have been joined there by pay-per-minute electric scooters. Everyone is growing eyes in the back of their head, including pedestrians. Road rage and pavement rage. I used to think that road rage was the result of being closed inside a metal vehicle, alienated from other human beings. But as the number of cycle paths has increased in Warsaw, cyclists have increasingly adopted the manner of police officers in issuing warnings and reprimands. Rower fasciści, bike fascists, is a term which is easily understood here. A notorious case, which hopefully will educate all, is that of Arkadiusz M., who knocked over a woman in her 60s. Tragically, she fell, banged her head, and died. The cyclist rode off, shouting abuse at the woman as he went, a fact which the judge took note of. The regional court for Warsaw Prague South sentenced him to 1.5 years in prison, with an additional 3-year ban on riding any kind of bike. He was ordered to pay 60,000 zlots to the husband and son of the deceased woman, 30,000 each. I recently experienced a more typical case of bike fascism in an area of Warsaw where there is both a kind of highway spaghetti junction, but also a cycle path spaghetti junction. You really aren't sure which way you need to turn. So I stopped for a minute in my lane, and a cyclist coming the other way, who I wasn't obstructing in any way, yelled at me for standing, as if I'd parked in the middle of a motorway. Poland is relatively unsafe for cyclists by European standards in this period of rapid development. In Warsaw, there are around 200 reported accidents per year involving cyclists, with 2 or 3 fatalities. Confusion or dispute as to who has the right of way, anyway a complicated phenomenon in Poland's highway code, is the primary cause of accidents. Police and municipal reports reveal that the cyclist was at fault in only 1/3 of incidents, so it's the drivers who need to brush up on their highway code. Where the driver is at fault, almost all the accidents were due to a failure to look or failure to yield to the cyclist. Consistent with this pattern, junctions are the most common location for accidents. In Poland, the stereotype of the drunk village cyclist persists. His image is recalled when the police are mocked for not going after serious criminals because, quote, the jails are full of cyclists. Government safety campaigns also reinforce this stereotype, focusing on the role of high-visibility reflective gadgets. But the data reveals that both lighting and alcohol are marginal factors today. The vast majority of accidents involving cyclists happen in broad daylight, with only 6% of cyclists killed on Polish roads exceeding the legal limit of 0.02% alcohol in their blood. Another thing you need to be careful about when cycling around Warsaw is bike theft. Crime in Poland has plummeted, so nasty German jokes, "Come and visit Poland, your car is there already," miss the mark. But as with shoplifting, the police have a policy not to pursue minor theft, so you need to lock your bike securely. My partner had her bike stolen from outside a shopping centre. Contrary to popular belief in Poland, the law does not allow the police to ignore small thefts as being of negligible social harm. In any case, bikes can be quite expensive. But it is true that if you provide CCTV footage where the thief can be clearly seen, that requires the police to investigate. Sure enough, in our case, the shopping centre had cameras in many places, but it turned out that the woman who stole the bike was a drug addict who had sold it within a couple of hours for a fraction of its value. My partner then received court correspondence CC for 1 or 2 afterwards, obtaining nothing except a guilty conscience. She ended up feeling sorry for the woman. Despite the above, it's a wonderful thing to explore a city on a bike. Part transport, part tourism, you can stop to take a closer look at anything that catches your eye. The main thoroughfare of cycle paths in Warsaw is along the Vistula River, and the extended network spreads out from there. Go with the flow.
1: You're tuned to Warsaw. Welcome to Europe East, a look at life and events in this part of the continent. I'm Agnieszka Wielawska. Ukrainian President Volodymyr Zelensky has announced a series of measures aimed at improving relations with Poland by addressing one of the most

0: sensitive issues dividing the two countries, the legacy of the Volynia massacres during World War II. Polish Radio's Anna Janiszewska has this report.
1: In a message published on Telegram on Friday, Volodymyr Zelensky said Ukraine would open historical archives, facilitate a search for burial sites of victims of the Volynia tragedy, and expand dialogue with Warsaw in an effort to ease long-standing historical tensions. The Ukrainian president also pledged to strengthen the framework for Polish-Ukrainian historical cooperation and increase funding for the Ukrainian Institute of National Remembrance to support research and educational initiatives. The Volynia issue has been a bone of contention between Poland and Ukraine for decades. Even recently, it has become a thorn in the side when Zelensky announced the naming of one of the Ukrainian military units after the heroes of the Ukrainian insurgent army UPA, who were responsible for the Volynia massacres. This resulted in Poland's President Karol Nawrocki stripping Zelensky of one of Poland's highest orders, and so the snowball effect started. However, it seems that the Ukrainian side wants to reconcile with one of its biggest allies. Experts argue that while opening archives is an important gesture, the ability to locate, exhume, and properly commemorate the victims of the Volynia massacres is of even greater significance. Valenty Baluk, an expert on Eastern European affairs, said Ukrainian authorities now understand the exhumations and dignified remembrance of the victims are Poland's primary concerns regarding the Volynia issue.
2: When discussing the Volynia crimes, we should strive for unconditional exhumation, a dignified burial and commemoration. This is a condition for reconciliation. I believe the Ukrainian side is slowly beginning to understand this. Exhumations cannot be a tool for exerting influence. This is a matter of humanity.
1: Oleksandr Alfirov, head of the Ukrainian Institute of National Remembrance, explained that under Ukrainian law, exhumations must first be preceded by searches for burial sites. The Ministry of Culture is responsible for approving search operations, while the final authorization for exhumations is issued by a commission operating under the institute. However, he stressed that under the current circumstances, the commission is working much more efficiently. The announcement has been welcomed as a potential step toward reducing tensions, although Polish politicians across the political spectrum stress that meaningful progress will depend on concrete actions rather than declarations alone. Prime Minister Donald Tusk responded positively, writing on X that he received Zelensky's statements with satisfaction and hope. Other political figures adopted a more cautious stance. Presidential adviser Alvin Gayadur argued that it was the policies of Zelensky's administration that had contributed to the recent cooling of Polish-Ukrainian relations. We await the concrete solution Zelensky will propose. Let's remember that this crisis was caused by the president of Ukraine. In Poland, there is no consent to glorifying the murders of the UPA. What President Zelensky did was a bad decision, as President Nawrocki has repeatedly stated. We'll see how Zelensky reacts.
3: Zobaczymy, jak teraz zachowa się pan prezydent Ukrainy.
1: Tomasz Trela of the Left Party said genuine reconciliation could only be achieved through tangible actions, expressing hope that Ukraine would now move beyond promises. I would like these words to be turned into actions, because we've heard a lot of these words from Ukraine, but there have been a far fewer actions. So I hope these promises will materialize. I think this history is painful for us. The genocide that occurred in Volynia should be held accountable. You will recognize them by their actions, not their words. So we will see. Confederation MP Michał Wawa described Zelensky's declaration as a possible step toward reconciliation, but argued that Ukraine must fully confront its historical legacy and end the glorification of the Ukrainian insurgent army before lasting reconciliation can be achieved. Let's hope this is a genuine step towards de-escalation. However, I believe it's a small step. We can only discuss a relaxation of historical policy when principles rooted in human decency are applied. That is, full consent to research, exhumations, commemoration of the victims, and disclosure of the full truth regarding the Volynia massacre. If implemented, Ukraine's commitments, including opening all archives related to the tragic events in Volynia, accelerating approvals for searches and exhumations, and expanding historical dialogue, could mark one of the most significant steps in years toward addressing one of the most painful chapters in Polish-Ukrainian history.
0: A report by Ada Janiszewska. Czech President Petr Pavel has defended his stance in the dispute over the NATO summit in Ankara.

0: warned against war fatigue over Ukraine and called for more political dialogue. In an exclusive interview for Czech radio, he also spoke about social media culture and the importance of constitutional principles. More from Vít Pohanka from Radio Prague.
1: Přichází pan Petr Pavel.
2: After being greeted with a long applause, Petr Pavel said festivals such as Colors of Ostrava, the Karlovy Vary International Film Festival, and Slovakia's Pohoda offer something increasingly rare, an opportunity for people with very different political views to spend time together.
3: To umožňuje lidem rozdílných názorů, rozdílných preferencí.
2: They allow people with different opinions to come together in one place and enjoy something together. Especially today, in a partially divided society, I think that is extraordinarily important. The interview soon turned from music to one of the most contentious political disputes of recent months.
1: Jste byl v Ankaře?
3: Jo, Ankaru, ano, ano, ano. A tam to nebylo moc o kultuře.
1: Myslím si, že
2: President Pavel's participation in the NATO summit in Ankara. The disagreement over who should lead the Czech delegation largely overshadowed the summit itself in domestic political debate. Petr Pavel expressed regret that constitutional arguments had eclipsed what he considers much more important questions concerning European security. While describing the dispute as a matter of constitutional principle rather than personal rivalry, President Petr Pavel insisted that he could not simply accept pressure to stay away.
3: Já jsem to vnímal tak, že nemohu couvnout tomu tlaku, který tady byl.
2: I couldn't give in to the pressure that was there and that Andrej Babiš expressed in the words, don't go to Ankara and there will be peace. There wouldn't have been peace anyway, because once such a process begins, it tends to continue. The president then argued that the issue was not merely about one summit, but about preserving the constitutional balance between the country's institutions. According to him, governments cannot gradually redefine presidential powers without agreement, warning that recent proposals to limit the president's role in appointing ambassadors show why he considered the dispute significant. At the same time, Pavel lamented that the public discussion focused almost entirely on domestic political conflict rather than on the conclusions of the NATO meeting itself.
1: Jaký závěr summitu si já, co by průměrný občan Česka?
2: Asked what ordinary Czechs should take away from the summit, President Pavel offered what he described as both good and bad news. The positive message, he said, is that NATO remains a credible alliance despite public disagreements and criticism from figures such as Donald Trump.
3: NATO i přes všechny zdánlivé rozmíšky a kritiku.
2: NATO is still the united organization that guarantees collective defense for all its members. I say that with full responsibility and I am very glad that it remained so.
3: Jsme jedna z mála zemí a opravdu se to dá počítat na jedné ruce.
2: However, Petr Pavel at the same time warned that Czechia risks falling behind many of its allies when it comes to defense spending. He noted that a number of countries with smaller economies are contributing proportionally more to collective defense than Czechia.
3: Stále se tváříme, jako by zodpovědní měli být ti ostatní.
2: If we continue saying that we simply cannot afford it, while countries with fewer resources are doing more, our allies will inevitably begin to see us as irresponsible and unwilling to share the burden.
3: Ono těch iniciativ je víc. My jsme se teď bavili právě o té jedné, která vznikla nedávno v Paříži.
2: The president also expressed support for new European initiatives to strengthen air and missile defense, saying that closer cooperation with Ukraine benefits both sides. Ukraine's battlefield experience, President Pavel argued, is something European countries cannot obtain in peacetime, while European industrial capacity can help Ukraine defend itself more effectively.
3: Na jedné straně evropské země získávají zkušenosti, které si Ukrajinci mnohdy.
2: It is not only the right thing to do from the perspective of our values. It is also a very pragmatic approach when we consider both Ukraine's needs and our own.
3: I naše vlastní.
2: Although many

0: Europeans are becoming tired of hearing about the war, President Pavel cautioned against allowing war fatigue to turn into indifference. He acknowledged that people naturally try to distance themselves psychologically from prolonged crises.
1: It
0: is a form of self-protection, the president said. But he then stressed that the conflict continues to shape Europe's security, regardless of whether people consciously think about it. Let's enjoy life that is completely natural, but once we return to our everyday lives, let's remain in solidarity with those who cannot enjoy the luxury of safety and peace.
1: No, určitě by nebylo dobře, abychom si tady vytvářeli atmosféru strachu, na které se budeme bát.
0: The president at the same time rejected alarmism, arguing that while wars have always been part of human history, fear should not become paralyzing. Instead, he said, democracies should invest in deterrence, strong alliances and preparedness in order to prevent future conflicts. Peace, he added, doesn't exist simply because we wish for it. It exists because we are willing to protect it.
1: Budeme proto dělat všechno, co bude potřeba.
0: Much of the second half of the interview focused on President Pavel's increasingly strained relationship with Prime Minister Andrej Babiš from the ANO party. He rejected suggestions that both sides were equally responsible for the stalemate, saying he had repeatedly proposed meetings and compromises that received either negative responses or none at all, and argued that regular communication between the country's two highest constitutional offices is essential because they share responsibility in areas such as foreign policy and national security.
1: Já jsem vždycky zdůrazňoval to, že můžeme mít rozdílné názory.
0: We can have different opinions, but that doesn't mean we should see a different opinion as an act of hostility. President Pavel also rejected claims from government supporters that he has become the leader of the opposition.
1: To označení lídr opozice je velice pohodlná a život.
0: Calling the label politically convenient, Petr Pavel argued that a directly elected president represents voters across the political spectrum rather than any single party. The president then warned that prolonged institutional conflict ultimately hurts citizens rather than politicians.
1: Když strávíme většinu času a energie tím, že budeme.
0: If we spend our time competing over who is more right, everyone loses, President Pavel said. Towards the end of the discussion, President Pavel returned to a theme that had run through the interview from the beginning, the importance of dialogue.
1: Sociální sítě mají bohužel moc otrávit atmosféru ve společnosti.
0: He warned that social media increasingly encourage people to retreat into ideological bubbles where opposing arguments are treated as personal attacks rather than opportunities for discussion. Instead of trying to silence opponents, President Pavel said societies should encourage respectful debate. Reflecting on meetings with young politicians from across the political spectrum, Petr Pavel said he remains optimistic that a different political culture is possible.
1: Mně to tak přijde, že ti mladí politici, když jsou mezi sebou, tak se dokáží.
0: They are capable of listening to one another before they become trapped in the confrontational habits of everyday politics, he observed. Whether discussing music festivals, NATO strategy or constitutional disputes, President Pavel repeatedly returned to one central message. Democracy depends not only on institutions, but on the willingness of people with different views to keep talking to one another.
2: That was a report by Vít Pohanka. One of the major stages in the development of Romania's biggest natural gas project has been completed. Anna Maria Palco from Radio Romania International has the details.
3: The state-owned Romgaz and OMV Petrom, the largest integrated energy producer in southeastern Europe, have completed one of the important stages in the development of the largest natural gas project in Romania. The Neptun Deep offshore production platform has been installed in the Black Sea. Placed in an area with approximately 120 meter deep waters, Neptune Alpha weighs 16,500 tons and is over 200.

0: 125 meters tall. Neptun Deep is a strategic project for Romania, which will contribute to the country's energy security and reduce reliance on imports. The installation of the production platform in the Black Sea is one of the most important stages of the project and confirms its constant progress, the OMV Petrom CEO Cristina Verșer said in a statement. We have also completed 6 of the 10 development wells, installed the 160-kilometer pipeline to the shore. The development of the project continues with the installation of flow lines and subsea systems between the fields to connect the offshore elements, followed by thorough testing in preparation for production estimated to begin in 2027, she added. The platform was installed with the help of Saipem 7000, the world's third-largest semi-submersible crane vessel, which uses advanced offshore lifting and positioning technology. The support structure was fixed onto the seabed with 8 pylons, each over 2 meters in diameter. The platform, which will ensure the processing of natural gas and its routing to the transport infrastructure that will bring it to shore, is fully unmanned and self-powered and will be managed remotely. Neptun Deep marks successive major achievements that will contribute to Romania's energy security. The Neptun Alpha offshore production platform was installed at the highest safety standards and follows the completion of the flow line installation stage, the Romgaz CEO Răzvan Popescu said in his turn. The Neptun Deep production infrastructure features 10 wells on the Pelican Sud and Domino fields, 3 subsea production systems, flow lines and pipelines, an offshore platform, a natural gas pipeline to Tuzla, and a measurement station. In the coming period, the project enters a new stage focused on connecting all system components, carrying on the drilling of production wells, installing and integrating the subsea infrastructure, connecting offshore installations to the pipeline, as well as extensive testing.
1: A report by Anna Maria Palcu. Finally, in the magazine today, Slovakia is experiencing a continued decline in birth rates, with fewer children being born each year and noticeable changes in the country's demographic structure. A report from the Statistical Office of Slovak Republic says the birth rates recorded for the year 2025 were the lowest since World War II. More from Patricia Polakovicova from Radio Slovakia International.
2: The latest demographic data show a clear trend. Fewer children are being born each year, and this development has become increasingly visible over time. At first glance, this may seem like a gradual and almost unnoticed change, but when we look closer, it reflects a deeper transformation in how people plan their lives. Many are choosing to start families later, after completing their education, building a career, or achieving a certain level of financial stability. The average age of parents, especially mothers, has been steadily rising, and this shift in timing plays an important role in the overall number of births. At the same time, the demographic structure of the population is also evolving. There are fewer women in the age groups where most children are typically born, which naturally affects the total number of births each year. This means that even if family preferences remain the same, the overall outcome would still look different than it did in previous decades. Another important aspect is how young people today think about family and parenthood. Compared to the past, decisions about having children are more often influenced by personal goals, economic situations, and broader life expectations. For some, starting a family is no longer seen as an immediate step after reaching adulthood, but rather as a decision that requires careful planning and the right conditions. All of these factors together are shaping the current demographic picture of Slovakia, one that is changing slowly but steadily. According to the demographer Boris Vaňo, the decline in birth rates is a long-term process with two main causes. The first is the shrinking number of people of reproductive age. As a result, The potential number of parents is

0: also decreasing, which naturally leads to fewer children being born. The second cause is not purely demographic. It relates to the current lifestyle, especially among the younger generation, which is not conducive to having larger families. This, of course, has a wide range of underlying reasons. This long-term trend, driven by these two factors, has been further intensified by a relatively unexpected and significant drop in birth rates after 2020. This decline has not occurred only in Slovakia, but across much of Europe.
1: It is largely influenced by the current global situation, marked by multiple crises and challenges, economic, political, social, health-related, and security-related. These risks bring uncertainty into society and into families, which is a key reason why a previously gradual, long-term trend has accelerated so sharply in recent years, culminating in a very low number of births recorded in 2025.
0: It is unclear whether birth rates have reached their lowest point, but if current conditions persist, the decline is likely to continue. From a demographic perspective, smaller generations of potential parents will keep this trend going for years. The key factor will be whether better conditions can encourage families to have more children, although much will also depend on uncertain global developments. One of the key issues in today's demographic development is whether the decline in birth rates is mainly the result of people postponing parenthood to a later age, or whether it reflects a deeper change in the overall number of children families have.
2: And that report by Patricia Polakowiczowa brought us to the end of this edition of Europe East. From Agnieszka Wielawska, it is thanks for joining me.

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Welcome to Central Europe Today. In this magazine, every week we will be talking about what life in Central Europe is all about. The show is coming to you from Warsaw and is hosted by me, Danuta Esler. It is a

Co-production of Polish Radio's external service, as well as Radio Slovakia International, Radio Romania International, and Radio Prague. And in a show this week, Polish Foreign Minister warns of possible Russian provocation against Poland. Estonia and Ukraine sign drone pact to deepen defense industry ties. And what's killing the fish? Czech researchers are looking for answers. We'll tell you if they found them, but first, it's time for music. And here is Poland's Paweł Domagała and his song called Szczęście, or Happiness, kicking off this week's show.

0: dodać. Poland's foreign minister Radosław Sikorski warned that Russia could stage a false flag provocation using drones against Poland, while affirming continued trust in U.S. security guarantees. Sikorski said in an interview with CNN on the eve of the recent NATO summit that his public warnings about possible Russian provocations were meant to deter Russia from carrying out such an act against Poland. He said Russia lacks the strength for a frontal attack on NATO and that any such intent would be visible in troop movements, but that a false flag operation remains possible. What they are capable of is some kind of false flag provocation using drones, perhaps Ukrainian drones, and then pretending to respond to a fake and non-existent attack, Sikorski said. He also recalled 2022 warnings from U.S. intelligence that Russia was preparing provocations to create a pretext for invading Ukraine. That stopped the Russians from actually doing it, so I hope these warnings mean Putin won't press the provocation button, Foreign Minister Sikorski added. And to find out more about Russians' tactics, I spoke to Polish diplomat and former head of the NATO Information Office in Moscow, Robert Pszczel.
1: You have spent in your professional life a lot of time in Russia, so you would be probably one of the best people to address this kind of question. In view of the current tensions between Poland and Ukraine, some Polish officials have already warned, I think, Foreign Minister Radosław Sikorski.

0: Sikorski among them, that Poland can expect some kind of attack in the news sphere, fake news, digital media, you name it, some kind of move from Russia, which of course will be very happy to see Poland and Ukraine falling apart.
1: Of course, I agree with them because we can expect lots of bad things, but I'm not sure if one should make a direct link to our current debate, which has taken a rather bad turn following essentially Ukrainian decision. You know, Russia has been conducting a hybrid war against Poland involving lots of things. You name your preferred action, you know, arson, disinformation, corruption. We had literally a few days ago, I mean, there's a number of people who have been arrested, detained, and then deported because of their involvement in operation paid by Russia. I don't want to scare the listeners, but this is daily bread, you know, certainly from Poland and many other countries. The question of the Polish-Ukrainian dispute, that's something which it's between Poland and Ukraine, first of all. And of course, the Russians will try to kind of milk the situation. That goes without a question. But that's something which, frankly, our Ukrainian colleagues should have considered first, and still they should consider now, because at the moment we're not exactly heading towards de-escalation. So, you know, a broader thought, which is more perhaps derived from my long experience in NATO, I've seen many cases, you know, countries have disputes, friends, allies, partners, and the key question which each country has to answer is to what extent the issue that you feel strongly about, it's something that is a matter of principle. If it is a matter of principle, well, I've seen countries, okay, let me use one concrete example, right? People were somewhat frustrated with the position of Greece on the issue of the name. But there were no Greeks, you know? If the Greeks felt that this was an issue of such magnitude that they simply could not compromise. And, you know, one should perhaps advise various countries who offer whatever mediation or offer unsolicited advice, well, think about this. You know, this is a matter, and Polish public, and sure, you know, polarization works in a way which kind of amplifies various, but it has a very clear view on this. And I don't see any Polish government, to put it bluntly, from a political point of view, being able to compromise. What? To claim that, what, the Wola massacre, which bears the hallmarks of genocide, did not happen? You know, we had a deal with Ukraine, and that deal was broken. So now it's the Ukrainians who have to make a move, and of course Poland has to show, as it has until recently, a great deal of restraint. But if we feel strongly about a matter, and I believe this is a matter of principle, then with all due respect to the views of others, you know, or, you know, the sort of actions that Russia is kind of conducting anyway, we have to concentrate on the issue in hand and on the issue of principles. That's what I think. It does not provide an answer to what exactly should we be doing, because that's not everything is in our hands. But, you know, we have to take account of the reality as it is.
0: And NATO is, I don't know if turmoil is the right word, but there are things within NATO that are of concern as well, no?
1: I think NATO is facing, frankly, the biggest crisis almost since its inception. It has weathered a lot of crises, and there were quarrels, there were wars in which, for example, US has participated, Europeans and other allies said no, and we had big sort of fights over various things, even, you know, when on the verge of military conflict between some member states, like Greece and Turkey, for example. That's all happened. But this one is particularly existential because it concerns the fundamental, perhaps the most fundamental role of any country in NATO, which is the role of the United States.
0: Yes, is that the main actor in this whole?
1: That is the main actor. It has been the leader of NATO. Now it's essentially trying to abdicate this role. I don't think this is good for US, not to mention, of course, the European security. So the name of the game is kind of, we all try, the wise people, you know, they try to do all they can to avoid some kind of irreversible damage. And there is a reason, and the reason has a name, and that's President Trump and his, how shall I put it, lack of conviction in the alliance.
0: Robert Pszczel, thank you very much.
1: Thank you.
2: And I was talking to Robert Pszczel, Polish diplomat and former head of the NATO Information Office in Moscow. And up next, you'll hear Poland's Dawid Kwiatkowski in his song called Beze Mnie, or Without Me.

0: Estonian Prime Minister Kristen Michal and Ukrainian President Volodymyr Zelensky have signed a new agreement aimed at expanding collaboration on drones, military technology and defense industry as European allies seek to draw more closely on Kyiv's battlefield experience. The agreement, signed on the sidelines of the recent NATO summit in Ankara, it is to deepen cooperation between the two defense industries, including the exchange of expertise in drone technology, cybersecurity, information technology, as well as military innovation. In an exclusive interview with Polish Radio, Estonian Defense Minister Hanno Pevko discussed the drone agreement, the future of the U.S. military presence in Europe, as well as key messages emerging from the NATO summit with Polish Radio's Anna Lwowa.
1: The first question is about the drone deal with Ukraine. What can you tell us about this agreement and what is the means for Ukraine?
2: Well, drone deal is a very important contract for both of our countries. So it's for Ukraine, for Estonia, because on one hand we still continue helping Ukraine with at least 0.25% or of GDP. And from our point of view, it's important that we are now able to get access to different Ukrainian capabilities. Also, we say that we will buy the Ukrainian inventory. So we will still be in negotiations that what we will buy. But this is very important for the joint production, that Estonian and Ukrainian companies who are already doing joint production, that they can start production also in Estonia. So many different details in that contract, but I believe that it's mutually very, very, very beneficial.
1: My next question is about the U.S. military presence in Estonia. We have even reports that only around 100 American soldiers remain in the country, and that most of the troops have left. Is it true?
2: There will be a new rotation very soon. We have that understanding. But of course, regarding the future force posture, it's still under the discussion in the United States. So we all know that Secretary Hegseth said that they will do the review in the next 6 months. So by the end of the year, we will have a better understanding of all the Europe, how the U.S. presence will look. And of course, for us, it is important that the eastern flank is well protected for all of us, because we all need this, that the front door of NATO is closed.
1: And finally, what is the main message of this NATO summit?
2: Well, there are a couple of messages. Of course, the main message from me is that NATO is united, that we are not falling apart. That everyone is contributing, that Europe is taking more responsibility, that we have already very good progress regarding defense spending, but of course much need to be done. So we have 5% for the core defense already today. This is not a question. Many still have to do more. And what is important that we

0: We'll continue helping Ukraine. There is a clear commitment in Ukraine assistance of $70 billion this year, probably also the same next year. So we will have some good news after the summit.
1: Polish Radio's Anna Lwowa was talking to Estonian Defense Minister Hanno Pevkur. And up next, you'll hear Poland's Reni Jusis and her song called Tyle Miłości, or So Much Love.

0: That was Polish singer Reni Jusis, and you're listening to Central Europe Today, coming your way from Warsaw with me, your host, Danuta Isler. Rising temperatures and declining oxygen levels are causing more frequent fish dives in Czech rivers, prompting new efforts to monitor and protect freshwater ecosystems. Scientists and water authorities are deploying advanced technologies to track water quality and better understand how climate change is reshaping aquatic life in that country. More from Romana Grajcarova of Radio Prague.
1: During hot summer days, one of the most common ways to cool down is by going for a swim. As the Czech Republic is a landlocked country, people rely not only on swimming pools, but also on natural bodies of water such as rivers and lakes to escape the heat. While it may not be obvious at first glance, these waters are also suffering the consequences of global warming. Among the organisms affected are fish. Scientists have been observing a growing number of fish die-offs for several years. The

0: main factor behind this trend is the depletion of oxygen caused by the overgrowth of cyanobacteria, which thrive in warm water during hot weather. At the end of June last year, around 30 tons of fish died in the Morava River's Dyje tributary. This year, the state-owned company Povodí Moravy, which manages the Morava River basin, is trying to prevent a similar disaster. Monitoring probes have been installed along the river to measure water temperature and oxygen levels both at the surface and at greater depths. The data are transmitted directly to the river authority, which assesses whether interventions such as adjusting the river flow are necessary. In some sections, the water has also been artificially oxygenated. Thanks to these measures, fish deaths have so far been prevented this year. Watercourses are now also being monitored on the opposite side of the country, in the Ore Mountains, which lie along the border between the Czech Republic and Germany. The main part of a three-year research project will focus on quantitative monitoring of fish populations in selected streams across the mountain range.
1: This project has several phases. In the first phase, we will install temperature sensors along approximately the first half of the stream to monitor water temperature over the long term. The second phase, which is the most important one, will involve visiting each site individually and conducting a detailed survey of both the aquatic environment and the relevant abiotic factors.
0: Says Petr Blabulil, the project leader from the Biology Center of the Czech Academy of Sciences and University of South Bohemia. The Ore Mountains have undergone major changes over recent decades due to industrial pollution, landscape restoration, and ongoing climate change. The project therefore also aims to find out what condition the local fish communities are in today and which factors will shape their future development. During fieldwork, biologists will carefully catch, measure, weigh, and identify fish before releasing them.
1: We would like to find some unique, locally adapted populations and assess their status and condition. Then we will focus on other populations and examine whether they are doing well or whether it is necessary to take additional measures to help them thrive better in the future.
0: The overall aim of the project is to improve the protection of the Ore Mountains' native freshwater ecosystems and to establish a shared scientific foundation for their long-term management on both the Czech and Saxon sides of the border.
2: That was Romana Grajcárová of Radio Prague and her report on rising temperatures and climate change in that country brings us to the end of this week's edition of Central Europe Today. I'm leaving you now with Slovak band IMT Smile and a song called Tak Turej Niet. I'm Danuta Esler. Thanks for listening.

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0: Hi, this is News from Poland coming to you from Warsaw. It's Thursday, July the 23rd. I'm Agnieszka Łaszczuk, welcoming you to this broadcast from the English service of Polish Radio. For starters, let's take a quick look at some of the features in this edition of our current affairs magazine. Poland marks the anniversary of the mass deportation of Jews from the Warsaw Ghetto.
1: This commemoration honors the Warsaw Jews who fell victim to the German genocide. Because Nazi Germany built extermination camps on occupied Polish territory, the Polish state has a sacred duty to keep this history alive.
0: Poland bets on high-speed rail in a bid to transform national transport.
2: Doprowadzimy do tego, jesteśmy już blisko.
3: We are now close to making rail the preferred mode of transport for people in Poland. We expect to carry nearly 800 million passengers in Poland annually.
0: More.

0: Coming up later on, and now let's have the news stories of the day. Poland signs new defense technology contracts. Polish Foreign Minister Sikorski calls on Israel to stop illegal settlements in the West Bank. Polish striker Robert Lewandowski makes his Chicago Fire debut. Poland has signed agreements funding a new round of projects under its Perun Defense Technology Program at a ceremony held at the Polish Army Museum in Warsaw. The deals cover 29 research and development projects worth over 750 million zloty, the equivalent of over 170 euro, including guided anti-tank missiles, artificial intelligence systems, anti-drone technology, quantum technologies, and new individual equipment for soldiers. Of course, I meant that it was the equivalent of over 170 million euro. Prime Minister Donald Tusk said modern technology and innovation are improving Poland's security, while the program gives the armed forces access to cutting-edge solutions. He highlighted two of the projects. The first is the development of a three-stage suborbital rocket system for carrying research payloads. The second is a nano-satellite constellation for optoelectronic imaging reconnaissance for battlefield intelligence. The names alone might make your head spin, but this really marks entry to an era where success on a potential battlefield will be decided by the human mind, while technology will determine the safety and effectiveness of soldiers.
1: O bezpieczeństwie i skuteczności żołnierzy będą decydowały technologie.
0: Also speaking at the signing, Deputy Prime Minister and Defense Minister Władysław Kosiniak-Kamysz said Poland will draw on Ukraine's experience in adopting new military technology. Perun is a joint initiative of Poland's Defense Ministry, the country's Science Ministry, and the National Center for Research and Development, supporting technologies developed by scientific industrial consortia. Poland's foreign minister has urged the international community and Israel itself to stop Israeli land seizures in the West Bank and to unfreeze financial support for the Palestinian Authority. Radoslav Sikorski met his Palestinian counterpart, Varsen Agabekian Shahin, in Warsaw on Thursday and afterwards said Poland backs a peaceful coexistence between Israel and Palestine within agreed borders. We're calling for an end to illegal land seizures and settler violence and for the dismantling of illegal Israeli settlements in the West Bank. The West Bank is not part of Israel. We're also calling for the protection of worshippers of all faiths and full access for them to their holy sites.
2: Umożliwienie im pełnego dostępu do miejsc kultu.
0: Poland believes the Palestinian people have the right to live in peace and to legal protection of their heritage, Sikorski added. Polish and allied services are repeatedly warning that Russia may use hijacked Ukrainian drones to stage a provocation against Poland or the Baltic states. Professor Valenty Baluk of the Center for Eastern Europe at Maria Curie-Skłodowska University in Lublin said Russia has expanded its ability to intercept unmanned aircraft. It's not just about shooting them down, but also about seizing control. Russia's electronic warfare systems are advanced enough, and we've seen actual cases of this, that it managed to jam and even take control of Ukrainian drones and redirect them into the airspace of Latvia, Estonia or Finland.
3: I skierować je do przestrzeni powietrznej, czy to Łotwy, czy Estonii, czy Finlandii.
0: Officials and analysts cite three motives behind such provocations, reinforcing Kremlin propaganda that Russia is fighting NATO as a whole, not just Ukraine, testing NATO members' air defenses, and pressuring Western states to scale back support for Kiev. Over to economy. 1 month into the EU's trade deal with Mercosur, the South American bloc of Brazil, Argentina, Paraguay and Uruguay, Poland's agriculture ministry says its food exports to the region are rising while imports are falling. Polish agri-food exports to Mercosur hit 5.9 million euro in May, up from 4.6 million a year earlier. Imports fell more to over 100 million euros, narrowing Poland's trade deficit with the bloc. Agriculture Minister Stefan Krajewski said Poland has opposed the deal from the start and is the only EU member state to challenge how it was adopted at the bloc's top court. He said, quote, "The agriculture ministry is constantly monitoring the deal's impact on Polish farmers and producers and will take appropriate action."

0: if needed. He added that food safety checks on non-EU imports continue as before. Inspectors have examined more than 41,000 batches of goods from outside the EU this year, nearly 2,000 from Mercosur, blocking any that failed to meet standards. Poland's main exports to Mercosur in May were bread, pastries, cakes, malt and chocolate. For all of 2025, Poland exported 84 million euros of agri-food goods to the bloc, but imported 1.7 billion euros worth, mainly soybean meal, coffee, tobacco, peanuts and orange juice. And over to sports. Poland's football or soccer star Robert Lewandowski played more than an hour in his debut for Chicago Fire, but the team lost to Inter Miami. Media had billed the match as a duel between two star strikers. Lewandowski's rival, Luis Suarez, ended up scoring twice as Inter Miami won 3-2. Speaking to Polish radio after the match, Lewandowski said,
1: I didn't expect everything to click after just one game. That never happens with a new team. It's football. The process takes time. It will be the same here. Training helps, of course, but matches are what really help you adapt faster.
0: The result leaves Inter Miami 8 points clear of Chicago Fire in the MLS Eastern Conference, where Nashville SC top the table. Chicago Fire next play away at New York City FC is held on Sunday. Some interesting news. A team from the University of Wrocław and the Polish Academy of Sciences has launched a two-month archaeological mission in Serengeti National Park, one of the world's most important sites for early human history. Led by Professor Marta Osypińska, the international team, including researchers from Poland, the Czech Republic and Tanzania, is searching for traces of early human settlement and the relationship with local wildlife. Osypińska said the expedition aims to uncover evidence of settlement and reconstruct the history of interactions between people, animals and the environment in one of Africa's most valuable landscapes. A preliminary survey 2 years ago identified 30 promising archaeological sites, including rock shelters, with previously unknown paintings depicting Maasai shields, human figures and animals, alongside stone tools, pottery fragments and animal bone deposits. Just a reminder that you're tuned to the external service of Polish Radio and this is our weekday current affairs magazine. I'm Agnieszka Łaszczuk, your host in Warsaw. Poland has commemorated the anniversary of the mass deportation of Jewish people from the Warsaw Ghetto to the Treblinka extermination camp. The 15th annual March of Remembrance specifically recognized the women of the ghetto. More from Piotr Urbaniak.
2: Poland marked the 84th anniversary of the Germans' mass deportation of Jews from the Warsaw Ghetto. A special March of Remembrance set out on Wednesday from the Umschlagplatz, the rail siding where Nazi forces sent Jews to the Treblinka extermination camp. Speaking with Polish radio, Jewish Historical Institute director Michał Trębacz underscored the importance of the commemoration.
3: Coraz mniej jest świadków.
2: With fewer living witnesses left, remembering has become a conscious choice for the generations that follow. This fundamental shift means memory is no longer a recollection, it is a decision. Consequently, institutions must step up. We cannot replace first-hand witnesses, but we must preserve what they have left behind.
3: Świadka nie da się zastąpić, ale można zabezpieczyć to, po co po nim pozostało.
2: The large-scale deportation began on July 22, 1942, as part of the Nazi plan to exterminate Europe's Jewish population. German authorities hid their intent by claiming Jews were being sent east for work. Deportees were told to bring luggage and 3 days' supply of food. The deportation was supervised by armed soldiers. From the Umschlagplatz, Jews were packed into sealed cattle cars, roughly 100 people in about 30 square meters. The journey to Treblinka lasted around 4 hours and many died on the way due to lack of air. More than 6,000 Jews were deported on the first day alone. Within weeks, over a quarter of a million of people were sent to Treblinka and murdered upon arrival. Roughly 60,000 Jews remained in the ghetto afterward. Most of them were killed following the suppression of the Warsaw Ghetto Uprising the next year.

0: This year's anniversary fell on the eve of Tisha B'Av, a day symbolizing the greatest catastrophes and mourning in Jewish tradition. The 15th March of Remembrance honored the women of the Warsaw Ghetto, especially the anonymous ones who fought to keep their families alive. State officials also attended the ceremony. In an interview with Polish radio, Minister Wojciech Kolarski of the President's Chancellery emphasized the significance of preserving the victims' memory. This commemoration honors the Warsaw Jews who fell victim to the German genocide, cementing their place in Poland's national memory. Because Nazi Germany built extermination camps on occupied Polish territory, the Polish state has a sacred duty to keep this history alive, an obligation it continues to uphold as the final generation of survivors passes away. Hundreds walked to Rachela Auerbach Square, where an art installation created for the occasion was unveiled. Many participants carried ribbons of remembrance with victims' names and tied them to the installation. Some of them shared their reflections with Polish radio. I always participate in this march to remember my parents' friends who were murdered. It may be our last chance to be with those who still carry memories of that era. This tradition is incredibly important to us, a deeply moving experience. I always tie this ribbon to my wrist. It is so light to carry, yet so heavy on the heart. Because a name gives a face to a person, I wear this ribbon to bring myself even closer to them. I feel a profound connection with these people. The ceremony ended with actresses from the Warsaw Jewish Theater reading memoirs written by people imprisoned in the ghetto. For News from Poland, I'm Piotr Urbaniak.
1: You're listening to News from Poland, coming your way from Warsaw. Still to come in our magazine, EU countries reached a deal on Thursday on a sweeping 21st sanctions package against Moscow.
2: The last packages are much more concentrated on how to prevent further circumventing sanctions. Most goods, services are already banned under sanctions, but nowadays it's very important how we prevent ways to circumvent them.
1: Also, activist Andrzej Poczobut plans return to Belarus for a Polish minority congress.
3: I am a Pole from the Neman River, where I was born and where my family has lived for generations. Naturally, I want to live there too. Additionally, I feel a deep obligation to my community.
1: But first, Poland's great plans. The country aims to nearly double annual rail passenger numbers after completing a nationwide upgrade program that includes a high-speed network. Michał Owczarek has the story.
4: Speaking at a news conference on Wednesday, Prime Minister Donald Tusk said his government's integrated rail network program would create what he described as Europe's most modern railway system. The program includes the construction of nearly 3,000 kilometers of high-speed rail lines, more than 2,000 kilometers of conventional railways, and the upgrade of nearly 6,000 kilometers of existing track. Tusk said the network would eventually connect all regions to the country's long-distance rail system.
5: Doprowadzimy do tego, jesteśmy już blisko.
4: We are now close to making rail the preferred mode of transport for people in Poland. Once our integrated rail network is complete, we expect to carry nearly 800 million passengers in Poland annually. The government says the project will dramatically cut journey times between the capital Warsaw and major cities, as well as between distant regions, by deploying high-speed trains capable of travelling at up to 350 kilometers per hour, Tusk said. The rollout of the high-speed rail program would mark a major leap forward. Our project, Poland in 100 minutes, means that every major city will be within a maximum 100-minute train journey of Warsaw. At the same time, the Poland in 3 hours

0: project will make it possible to travel across the entire country from east to west or from north to south in no more than 3 hours. Speaking alongside Tusk, Infrastructure Minister Dariusz Klimczak said tenders had already been launched for the country's first high-speed rail lines. He added that rail projects currently underway were worth over $25 billion. He stressed the government's ambitions ride high. The government's goal is clear: to create the best rail network in Europe, one that is fast, safe, reliable and serves both major cities and smaller communities. We want to restore as many rail connections as possible and build a network that stands out across Europe. And that is already happening. Meanwhile, MEP Dariusz Joński told Polish radio on Thursday that the European Commission is drafting legislation that would allow passengers to purchase a single ticket for rail journeys across the European Union. He said the plan also includes a dedicated app for booking cross-border trips. Just as we book hotels through an app today, passengers will also be able to book international rail journeys just as easily. The European Union is also developing a new framework for rail passenger rights, modeled on existing air passenger protections. From next year, air passengers will benefit from additional rights. Now we are beginning work on a similar set of rights for rail passengers. I believe this, too, will be something of a revolution. Under the proposed rules, rail passengers would be entitled to seek compensation if their train is cancelled or significantly delayed. A single ticket would cover the entire journey, even when it involves multiple train operators and transfers, making cross-border rail travel across the EU simpler and seamless. Reporting for News from Poland, I'm Michał Owczarek.
1: You're listening to News from Poland, coming to you from Polish Radio in Warsaw. EU countries have reached a deal on a sweeping 21st sanctions package against Moscow. The governments agreed to a renewable one-year exemption, allowing companies to transport Russian LNG to third countries, annual reviews of the arrangement, and a 12-month freeze on any adjustment to the G7 oil price cap. Russia has been hit by successive rounds of Western sanctions since its full-scale invasion of Ukraine, and while Russia's economy is still enormous, it's worth about $2.6 trillion, growth is slowing and its economy is shrinking each quarter in an attempt to finance the ongoing war in Ukraine. Danuta Isler spoke to an analyst at the Center for Eastern Studies in Warsaw to find out more.
2: Ivana Pshinska, Center for Eastern Studies. I work in a Russian department and I deal with Russian economy.
3: So, Russian economy, the middle of 2026, fifth year of war.
2: Even according to Russia, it's not doing well. Even Mr. Putin admitted in the beginning of this year that Russian economy has huge problems and it's going into recession. And definitely we observe all these trends, not only in 2026, but we have been observing these trends from the end of 2024, and now all these bad trends appeared and add to all economic problems of Russia nowadays.
3: And if we look at the numbers, obviously it's difficult to estimate a realistic cost of the war, but 50% of Russian budget is spent on defense, there is high interest rates, Russia is excluded from international financial world, so it can only rely on itself and close circle of friends. 10% of GDP is the cost of the war, 4% GDP public deficit. It rose sharply. It looks like no matter where you look.
2: Yeah, you know, when you look at the figures, they are not impressive, especially when you look at the budget deficit. 4% last year, but it has been increasing from the beginning of this year. We could even say that the Russian government lost control on it.

0: Thanks to the Persian Gulf, definitely managed to reduce some problems. But still, we are waiting for the autumn and for the changes in the budget, because they will be definitely needed. Kremlin, Putin needs a lot of money for the war. That's why the main purpose in the beginning of this year was to increase spending on the defense sector, and defense sector expenditures increased during the first 5 months of this year by 50% year on year. This is a huge increase. That's why the result of this is definitely the deficit. And now they are looking for the money.
1: Where can they take the money from at this point?
0: Only on the domestic market, because from the beginning of full war in 2022, Russia was cut from the foreign markets. That's why the Russian government can only borrow money inside. And this is mostly printing money than borrowing. Because
1: Printing extra,
0: yeah. Governments issue bonds, which are bought by the Russian banks, mostly public banks, for the money which they borrow from the central bank. The circle is very easy. Yeah, and the cost of this is growing inflation.
1: You spoke here today about EU working on the 21st package of sanctions. 21st package, have the previous 20 packages really
0: you
1: done?
0: Know, when you look, for example, you know, on the figures, our trade turnover with Russia decreased. It was a huge decrease between 2025 and 2021. It means that we reduce our cooperation with Russia a lot.
1: By we, you mean the European Union?
0: European Union countries as a whole. And I think that the most important element was just to cut European Union from the imports of Russian oil. I think this is very important for the economic situation in Russia. You know, the last packages are much more concentrated on how to prevent further circumventing sanctions, just to introduce new sanctions. Yeah, most goods, services are already banned or under sanctions, but nowadays it's very important how we introduce all these sanctions and how we prevent ways to circumvent them.
1: Iwona Wiśniewska, thank you very much.
0: Thank you very much.
2: Andriy Pochobut has announced that he intends to return to Belarus to attend the 11th Congress of the Union of Poles in the country, due to take place on September the 13th. Speaking during his visit to Lithuania, which began on Wednesday, the Polish-Belarusian activist told Polish Radio that he has been determined to return to Belarus ever since his release from prison earlier this year. Ada Janiszewska has the details.
3: Belarusian journalist and Polish minority activist Andriy Pochobut has announced his intention to return to Belarus to participate in the 11th Congress of the Union of Poles in Belarus, scheduled for September 13th in Grodno. He confirmed his plans in an interview with Polish radio. Pochobut said that he has intended to return to Belarus ever since his release from prison. While acknowledging the risks involved, he stressed that the decision reflects a commitment he made long ago. Of course, no one can give any guarantees. I am not naive, but I have to follow the course of action I have chosen, he said. I am a Pole from the Neman River, where I was born and where my family has lived for generations. Naturally, I want to live there too. Additionally, I feel a deep obligation to my community. In 2005, when we began our fight for the organization's independence and the authorities banned the Union of Poles in Belarus, I was one of those who called for a protest. The people followed Angelika Borys and me, and now we bear responsibility for them. According to Pochobut, representatives of the Belarusian authorities assured him during negotiations surrounding his release that he would be allowed to return to the country. He explained that he agreed to leave Belarus only after receiving those assurances. Andriy Pochobut emphasized that his case differs from that of many other released political prisoners. He said he was issued a passport and told that he would be able to return to Belarus whenever he chose.
4: My situation was different because for the first time they told me I was getting a passport, and that made me different from the rest of the people being deported abroad. Secondly, I would be able to return at any time, and I wanted to return immediately that same day. But when they saw me, they ordered me to be admitted to the hospital because I was in poor physical condition, and it took a while.
3: As one of the long-standing leaders of the Union of Poles in Belarus, Pochobut said he feels a responsibility to stand alongside the Polish community in the country. He added that members of the organization are expecting his return.

0: The most important thing we can do is not forget about these people, remembering the fact that hundreds of brave Belarusians and Poles are still imprisoned, remembering and naming those who continue to suffer is a great cause and a gesture of solidarity. This also influences the behavior of prison guards. Poczobut is currently in Lithuania, where he has been meeting with representatives of the Polish minority. A recent gathering in Vilnius attracted not only members of the local Polish community, but also many Belarusians living in the Lithuanian capital, including former fellow political prisoners and neighbors from Grodno. The discussion focused on the difficult situation facing civil society in Belarus, the challenges confronting the Union of Poles under current political conditions, and the role of the Catholic Church. Reflecting on the country's political trajectory, Poczobut remarked that while Belarus is geographically part of Europe, its political orientation lies elsewhere. The meeting was led by Barbara Jundo-Kaliszewska, a Polish speaker from the Vilnius region representing the University of Łódź.
1: Andrzej
0: Poczobut is already a symbol of the Polish minority living in the East, but he's also a symbol of all Poles living outside the country, an example of how to cultivate one's own identity, how to stand up for the truth and broadly understood human rights.
1: Można stawać w obronie prawdy i stawać w obronie szeroko pojętych praw człowieka.
0: Andrzej Poczobut's planned return marks a significant moment for the Polish minority in Belarus and will likely be closely watched by international observers, given his prominence as a political prisoner and advocate for minority rights. For News from Poland, I'm Ada Janiszewska.
2: Of course, we'll be reporting on Andrzej Poczobut's next steps. And that report has brought us to the end of this Thursday edition of our News from Poland Current Affairs magazine. But please do stay with us for more. You can find us on the web on the pages of Polish Radio's external service. And for more listening or reading, just go to thenews.pl. Your host today was Agnieszka Łaszczuk. Thank you for listening and stay tuned.

This is Patrick Trompis with a letter from Poland. This week, cycling around Warsaw. I love cycling around Warsaw, but it's a consciousness-raising activity. You need to be alert to be safe. There are faster-moving vehicles moving in places they didn't used to. Riders, drivers, and pedestrians learn to negotiate their way around and around each other, often without clear rules. In one way, it's a bit safer for cyclists in Poland than in the London I grew up in, as there is a rural culture's acceptance that cyclists, especially those carrying children or shopping, can avail themselves of the pavement. In the last few years, as in many cities across the world, they have been joined there by pay-per-minute electric scooters. Everyone is growing eyes in the back of their head, including pedestrians. Road rage and pavement rage. I used to think that road rage was the result of being closed inside a metal vehicle, alienated from other human beings. But as the number of cycle paths has increased in Warsaw, cyclists have increasingly adopted the manner of police officers in issuing warnings and reprimands. Rower fasciści, bike fascists, is a term which is easily understood here. A notorious case, which hopefully will educate all, is that of Arkadiusz M., who knocked over a woman in her 60s. Tragically, she fell, banged her head, and died. The cyclist

0: rode off, shouting abuse at the woman as he went, a fact which the judge took note of. The regional court for Warsaw Prague South sentenced him to 1.5 years in prison with an additional 3-year ban on riding any kind of bike. He was ordered to pay 60,000 zlots to the husband and son of the deceased woman, 30,000 each. I recently experienced a more typical case of bike fascism in an area of Warsaw where there is both a kind of highway spaghetti junction but also a cycle path spaghetti junction. You really aren't sure which way you need to turn. So I stopped for a minute in my lane, and a cyclist coming the other way, who I wasn't obstructing in any way, yelled at me for standing, as if I'd parked in the middle of a motorway. Poland is relatively unsafe for cyclists by European standards in this period of rapid development. In Warsaw, there are around 200 reported accidents per year involving cyclists, with 2 or 3 fatalities. Confusion or dispute as to who has the right of way, anyway a complicated phenomenon in Poland's highway code, is the primary cause of accidents. Police and municipal reports reveal that the cyclist was at fault in only 1/3 of incidents, so it's the drivers who need to brush up on their highway code. Where the driver is at fault, almost all the accidents were due to a failure to look or failure to yield to the cyclist. Consistent with this pattern, junctions are the most common location for accidents. In Poland, the stereotype of the drunk village cyclist persists. His image is recalled when the police are mocked for not going after serious criminals because, quote, the jails are full of cyclists. Government safety campaigns also reinforce this stereotype, focusing on the role of high-visibility reflective gadgets. But the data reveals that both lighting and alcohol are marginal factors today. The vast majority of accidents involving cyclists happen in broad daylight, with only 6% of cyclists killed on Polish roads exceeding the legal limit of 0.02% alcohol in their blood. Another thing you need to be careful about when cycling around Warsaw is bike theft. Crime in Poland has plummeted, so nasty German jokes, "Come and visit Poland, your car is there already," miss the mark. But as with shoplifting, the police have a policy not to pursue minor theft, so you need to lock your bike securely. My partner had her bike stolen from outside a shopping centre. Contrary to popular belief in Poland, the law does not allow the police to ignore small thefts as being of negligible social harm. In any case, bikes can be quite expensive. But it is true that if you provide CCTV footage where the thief can be clearly seen, that requires the police to investigate. Sure enough, in our case, the shopping centre had cameras in many places, but it turned out that the woman who stole the bike was a drug addict who had sold it within a couple of hours for a fraction of its value. My partner then received court correspondence CC for 1 or 2 afterwards, obtaining nothing except a guilty conscience. She ended up feeling sorry for the woman. Despite the above, it's a wonderful thing to explore a city on a bike. Part transport, part tourism, you can stop to take a closer look at anything that catches your eye. The main thoroughfare of cycle paths in Warsaw is along the Vistula River, and the extended network spreads out from there. Go with the flow.
1: What's up?
2: What's up?
3: What's up?
4: What's up? I'm Sławek Szewc. 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
1: What's up?
2: What's up?
3: What's up?
4: What's up?
1: What's up?
5: You're tuned to Warsaw. Welcome to Europe East, a look at life and events in this part of the continent. I'm Agnieszka Wielawska. Ukrainian President Volodymyr Zelensky has announced a series of measures aimed at improving relations with Poland by addressing one of the most sensitive issues dividing the two countries, the legacy of the Volynia massacres during World War II.

0: World War II. Polish Radio's Ada Janiszewska has this report.
1: In a message published on Telegram on Friday, Volodymyr Zelensky said Ukraine would open historical archives, facilitate a search for burial sites of victims of the Volhynia tragedy, and expand dialogue with Warsaw in an effort to ease long-standing historical tensions. The Ukrainian president also pledged to strengthen the framework for Polish-Ukrainian historical cooperation and increase funding for the Ukrainian Institute of National Remembrance to support research and educational initiatives. The Volhynia issue has been a bone of contention between Poland and Ukraine for decades. Even recently, it has become a thorn in the side when Zelensky announced the naming of one of the Ukrainian military units after the heroes of the Ukrainian insurgent army UPA, who were responsible for the Volhynia massacres. This resulted in Poland's President Karol Nawrocki stripping Zelensky of one of Poland's highest orders, and so the snowball effect started. However, it seems that the Ukrainian side wants to reconcile with one of its biggest allies. Experts argue that while opening archives is an important gesture, the ability to locate, exhume, and properly commemorate the victims of the Volhynia massacres is of even greater significance. Valenty Baluk, an expert on Eastern European affairs, said Ukrainian authorities now understand the exhumations and dignified remembrance of the victims are Poland's primary concerns regarding the Volhynia issue.
2: When discussing the Volhynia crimes, we should strive for unconditional exhumation, a dignified burial and commemoration. This is a condition for reconciliation. I believe the Ukrainian side is slowly beginning to understand this. Exhumations cannot be a tool for exerting influence. This is a matter of humanity.
1: Oleksandr Alfirov, head of the Ukrainian Institute of National Remembrance, explained that under Ukrainian law, exhumations must first be preceded by searches for burial sites. The Ministry of Culture is responsible for approving search operations, while the final authorization for exhumations is issued by a commission operating under the Institute. However, he stressed that under the current circumstances, the commission is working much more efficiently. The announcement has been welcomed as a potential step toward reducing tensions, although Polish politicians across the political spectrum stress that meaningful progress will depend on concrete actions rather than declarations alone. Prime Minister Donald Tusk responded positively, writing on X that he received Zelensky's statements with satisfaction and hope. Other political figures adopted a more cautious stance. Presidential adviser Alvin Gayadur argued that it was the policies of Zelensky's administration that had contributed to the recent cooling of Polish-Ukrainian relations. We await the concrete solution Zelensky will propose. Let's remember that this crisis was caused by the president of Ukraine. In Poland, there is no consent to glorifying the murders of the UPA. What President Zelensky did was a bad decision, as President Nawrocki has repeatedly stated. We'll see how Zelensky reacts.
3: No, zobaczymy, jak teraz zachowa się pan prezydent Ukrainy.
1: Tomasz Trela of the Left Party said genuine reconciliation could only be achieved through tangible actions, expressing hope that Ukraine would now move beyond promises. I would like these words to be turned into actions, because we've heard a lot of these words from Ukraine, but there have been a far fewer actions. So I hope these promises will materialize. I think this history is painful for us. The genocide that occurred in Volhynia should be held accountable. You will recognize them by their actions, not their words, so we will see. Confederation MP Michał Wawe described Zelensky's declaration as a possible step toward reconciliation, but argued that Ukraine must fully confront its historical legacy and end the glorification of the Ukrainian insurgent army before lasting reconciliation can be achieved. Let's hope this is a genuine step towards de-escalation. However, I believe it's a small step. We can only discuss a relaxation of historical policy when principles rooted in human decency are applied. That is, full consent to research, exhumations, commemoration of the victims, and disclosure of the full truth regarding the Volhynia massacre. If implemented, Ukraine's commitments, including opening all archives related to the tragic events in Volhynia, accelerating approvals for searches and exhumations, and expanding historical dialogue, could mark one of the most significant steps in years toward addressing one of the most painful chapters in Polish-Ukrainian history.
0: A report by Ada Janiszewska. Czech President Petr Pavel has defended his stance in the dispute over the NATO summit in Ankara, warned against war fatigue over Ukraine and called for more political dialogue. In an

0: exclusive interview for Czech Radio. He also spoke about social media culture and the importance of constitutional principles. More from Vít Pohanka from Radio Prague.
1: Přichází pan Petr Pavel.
2: After being greeted with a long applause, Petr Pavel said festivals such as Colors of Ostrava, the Karlovy Vary International Film Festival, and Slovakia's Pohoda offer something increasingly rare, an opportunity for people with very different political views to spend time together.
3: To umožňuje lidem rozdílných názorů, rozdílných preferencí.
2: They allow people with different opinions to come together in one place and enjoy something together. Especially today, in a partially divided society, I think that is extraordinarily important. The interview soon turned from music to one of the most contentious political disputes of recent months.
1: Jste byl v Ankaře?
3: Jo, Ankaru, ano, ano, ano. A tam to nebylo moc o kultuře.
1: Myslím si, že
2: President Pavel's participation in the NATO summit in Ankara. The disagreement over who should lead the Czech delegation largely overshadowed the summit itself in domestic political debate. Petr Pavel expressed regret that constitutional arguments had eclipsed what he considers much more important questions concerning European security. While describing the dispute as a matter of constitutional principle rather than personal rivalry, President Petr Pavel insisted that he could not simply accept pressure to stay away.
3: Já jsem to vnímal tak, že nemohu couvnout tomu tlaku, který tady byl.
2: I couldn't give in to the pressure that was there and that Andrej Babiš expressed in the words, don't go to Ankara and there will be peace. There wouldn't have been peace anyway, because once such a process begins, it tends to continue. The president then argued that the issue was not merely about one summit, but about preserving the constitutional balance between the country's institutions. According to him, governments cannot gradually redefine presidential powers without agreement, warning that recent proposals to limit the president's role in appointing ambassadors show why he considered the dispute significant. At the same time, Pavel lamented that the public discussion focused almost entirely on domestic political conflict rather than on the conclusions of the NATO meeting itself.
1: Jaký závěr summitu si já, co by průměrný občan Česka?
2: Asked what ordinary Czechs should take away from the summit, President Pavel offered what he described as both good and bad news. The positive message, he said, is that NATO remains a credible alliance despite public disagreements and criticism from figures such as Donald Trump.
3: NATO i přes všechny zdánlivé rozmíšky a kritiku.
2: NATO is still the united organization that guarantees collective defense for all its members. I say that with full responsibility and I am very glad that it remained so.
3: Jsme jedna z mála zemí a opravdu se to dá počítat na jedné ruce.
2: However, Petr Pavel at the same time warned that Czechia risks falling behind many of its allies when it comes to defense spending. He noted that a number of countries with smaller economies are contributing proportionally more to collective defense than Czechia.
3: Stále se tváříme, jako by zodpovědní měli být ti ostatní.
2: If we continue saying that we simply cannot afford it, while countries with fewer resources are doing more, our allies will inevitably begin to see us as irresponsible and unwilling to share the burden.
3: Ono těch iniciativ je víc. My jsme se teď bavili právě o té jedné, která vznikla nedávno v Paříži.
2: The president also expressed support for new European initiatives to strengthen air and missile defense, saying that closer cooperation with Ukraine benefits both sides. Ukraine's battlefield experience, President Pavel argued, is something European countries cannot obtain in peacetime, while European industrial capacity can help Ukraine defend itself more effectively.
3: Na jedné straně evropské země získávají zkušenosti, které si Ukrajinci mnohdy...
2: It is not only the right thing to do from the perspective of our values, it is also a very pragmatic approach when we consider both Ukraine's needs and our own.
3: I naše vlastní.
2: Although many Europeans are becoming tired of hearing about the war, President Pavel cautioned against allowing war

0: fatigue, to turn into indifference. He acknowledged that people naturally try to distance themselves psychologically from prolonged crises. It is a form of self-protection, the president said. But he then stressed that the conflict continues to shape Europe's security, regardless of whether people consciously think about it. Let's enjoy life that is completely natural, but once we return to our everyday lives, let's remain in solidarity with those who cannot enjoy the luxury of safety and peace.
1: No, určitě by nebylo dobře, abychom si tady vytvářeli atmosféru strachu, na které se budeme bát.
0: The president at the same time rejected alarmism, arguing that while wars have always been part of human history, fear should not become paralyzing. Instead, he said, democracies should invest in deterrence, strong alliances and preparedness in order to prevent future conflicts. Peace, he added, doesn't exist simply because we wish for it. It exists because we are willing to protect it.
1: Budeme proto dělat všechno, co bude potřeba.
0: Much of the second half of the interview focused on President Pavel's increasingly strained relationship with Prime Minister Andrej Babiš from the ANO party. He rejected suggestions that both sides were equally responsible for the stalemate, saying he had repeatedly proposed meetings and compromises that received either negative responses or none at all, and argued that regular communication between the country's two highest constitutional offices is essential because they share responsibility in areas such as foreign policy and national security.
1: Já jsem vždycky zdůrazňoval to, že můžeme mít rozdílné názory.
0: We can have different opinions, but that doesn't mean we should see a different opinion as an act of hostility. President Pavel also rejected claims from government supporters that he has become the leader of the opposition.
1: To označení lídr opozice je velice pohodlná a
0: Calling the label politically convenient, Petr Pavel argued that a directly elected president represents voters across the political spectrum rather than any single party. The president then warned that prolonged institutional conflict ultimately hurts citizens rather than politicians.
1: Když strávíme většinu času a energie tím, že budeme
0: If we spend our time competing over who is more right, everyone loses, President Pavel said. Towards the end of the discussion, President Pavel returned to a theme that had run through the interview from the beginning, the importance of dialogue.
1: Sociální sítě mají bohužel moc otrávit atmosféru ve společnosti.
0: He warned that social media increasingly encourage people to retreat into ideological bubbles where opposing arguments are treated as personal attacks rather than opportunities for discussion. Instead of trying to silence opponents, President Pavel said societies should encourage respectful debate. Reflecting on meetings with young politicians from across the political spectrum, Petr Pavel said he remains optimistic that a different political culture is possible.
1: Mně to tak přijde, že ti mladí politici, když jsou mezi sebou,
0: They are capable of listening to one another before they become trapped in the confrontational habits of everyday politics, he observed. Whether discussing music festivals, NATO strategy or constitutional disputes, President Pavel repeatedly returned to one central message. Democracy depends not only on institutions, but on the willingness of people with different views to keep talking to one another.
2: That was a report by Vít Pohanka. One of the major stages in the development of Romania's biggest natural gas project has been completed. Anna Maria Palco from Radio Romania International has the details.
3: The state-owned Romgaz and OMV Petrom, the largest integrated energy producer in southeastern Europe, have completed one of the important stages in the development of the largest natural gas project in Romania. The Neptun Deep offshore production platform has been installed in the Black Sea. Placed in an area with approximately 120-meter deep waters, Neptun Alpha weighs 16,500 tons and is over 225 meters tall. Neptun Deep is a strategic project for Romania.

0: Yeah, which will contribute to the country's energy security and reduce reliance on imports. The installation of the production platform in the Black Sea is one of the most important stages of the project and confirms its constant progress, the OMV Petrom CEO Christina Verscher said in a statement. We have also completed 6 of the 10 development wells, installed the 160-kilometer pipeline to the shore. The development of the project continues with the installation of flow lines and subsea systems between the fields to connect the offshore elements, followed by thorough testing in preparation for production estimated to begin in 2027, she added. The platform was installed with the help of Saipem 7000, the world's third largest semi-submersible crane vessel, which uses advanced offshore lifting and positioning technology. The support structure was fixed onto the seabed with 8 pylons, each over 2 meters in diameter. The platform, which will ensure the processing of natural gas and its routing to the transport infrastructure that will bring it to shore, is fully unmanned and self-powered and will be managed remotely. Neptun Deep marks successive major achievements that will contribute to Romania's energy security. The Neptun Alpha offshore production platform was installed at the highest safety standards and follows the completion of the flow line installation stage, the Romgaz CEO Răzvan Popescu said in his turn. The Neptun Deep production infrastructure features 10 wells on the Pelican Sud and Domino fields, 3 subsea production systems, flow lines and pipelines, an offshore platform, a natural gas pipeline to Tuzla, and a measurement station. In the coming period, the project enters a new stage focused on connecting all system components, carrying on the drilling of production wells, installing and integrating the subsea infrastructure, connecting offshore installations to the pipeline, as well as extensive testing.
1: A report by Anna Maria Palcu. Finally, in the magazine today, Slovakia is experiencing a continued decline in birth rates, with fewer children being born each year and noticeable changes in the country's demographic structure. A report from the Statistical Office of Slovak Republic says the birth rates recorded for the year 2025 were the lowest since World War II. More from Patricia Polakovicova from Radio Slovakia International.
2: The latest demographic data show a clear trend. Fewer children are being born each year, and this development has become increasingly visible over time. At first glance, this may seem like a gradual and almost unnoticed change, but when we look closer, it reflects a deeper transformation in how people plan their lives. Many are choosing to start families later, after completing their education, building a career, or achieving a certain level of financial stability. The average age of parents, especially mothers, has been steadily rising, and this shift in timing plays an important role in the overall number of births. At the same time, the demographic structure of the population is also evolving. There are fewer women in the age groups where most children are typically born, which naturally affects the total number of births each year. This means that even if family preferences remain the same, the overall outcome would still look different than it did in previous decades. Another important aspect is how young people today think about family and parenthood. Compared to the past, decisions about having children are more often influenced by personal goals, economic situations, and broader life expectations. For some, starting a family is no longer seen as an immediate step after reaching adulthood, but rather as a decision that requires careful planning and the right conditions. All of these factors together are shaping the current demographic picture of Slovakia, one that is changing slowly but steadily. According to the demographer Boris Vaňo, the decline in birth rates is a long-term process with 2 main causes. The first is the shrinking number of people of reproductive age. As a result, the potential number of parents is also decreasing, which naturally leads to fewer children being born, The second cause is

not purely demographic. It relates to the current lifestyle, especially among the younger generation, which is not conducive to having larger families. This, of course, has a wide range of underlying reasons. This long-term trend driven

0: Dlhodobý trend.
1: It is largely influenced by the current global situation, marked by multiple crises and challenges, economic, political, social, health-related, and security-related. These risks bring uncertainty into society and into families, which is a key reason why a previously gradual, long-term trend has accelerated so sharply in recent years, culminating in a very low number of births recorded in 2025.
2: It is unclear whether birth rates have reached their lowest point, but if current conditions persist, the decline is likely to continue. From a demographic perspective, smaller generations of potential parents will keep this trend going for years. The key factor will be whether better conditions can encourage families to have more children, although much will also depend on uncertain global developments. One of the key issues in today's demographic development is whether the decline in birth rates is mainly the result of people postponing parenthood to a later age, or whether it reflects a deeper change in the overall number of children families have.
3: And that report by Patricia Polakowiczowa brought us to the end of this edition of Europe East. From Agnieszka Wielawska, it is thanks for joining me.

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1: I'm Piotr Urbaniak, and you're listening to the English section of Polish Radio. Welcome to another edition of A Day in the Life. This time, we're diving into the world of extreme alpine sports with Polish ski mountaineer Andrzej Bargiel. Bargiel has made a career out of defying the odds, tackling the world's highest peaks without bottled oxygen, only to ski back down. He holds the historic title of being the first person to conquer all five Pakistani 8000ers in this breathtaking style.
2: Hey!
3: Well,
2: good. So, you traversed to the shoulder?
3: Uh-huh.
2: Congratulations.
1: His resume includes Broad Peak, K2, and both Gasherbrums, but his momentum hasn't slowed down. In 2025, he successfully climbed and skied down Mount Everest. Then, in June 2026, he conquered Nanga Parbat, the world's ninth highest peak and a mountain notorious for its danger, rivaled only by K2. I had a chance to talk to him right after he had achieved that feat.
4: What is your origin story? What was the exact situation, person, or a moment that inspired you to do what you do today?
5: Skiing is my big passion. This is why I do it. I love to go sometimes, you know, try doing something special in big mountain. I don't know how long I do it skiing, but maybe more 30
4: years.
5: Yeah.
4: At least.
5: I live in

0: Tatra Mountain. I like every day training and doing something in mountain. I'm also a mountain rescue and international mountain guide.
1: How do you prepare for what you do? Where can you exactly train in order to be able to descend from the highest mountains on Earth?
0: You must practice and spend time long term. You must do it every day because you must understand about danger, avalanche, your body. I don't have special training for high altitude. Train many years and start in competition, ski mountaineering. This is the best preparing for difficult sport and high mountain. Generally, I stayed in home in Tatras. This is my training.
1: What would you say is the most challenging part of your expedition?
0: You must understand the risk and you must make special plan for descent. Mm-hmm. This is important. Descent is real problem. Mm-hmm. You must concentrate, you must prepare special timing for this descent. You must concentrate, of course, because this is difficult, this steep place, many crevasses, many seracs, and you must see everything.
1: What would you say is the thing that drives you the most to do what you do? Do you do it because of adrenaline? You want to push your own limits or limits of humanity in general?
0: I spend time in the mountain and the nature, and this is nice connection for this, and I don't have any more motivate.
1: So you do it mostly for yourself, you don't think about humanity. I imagine your adrenaline level is pretty high as you look down, but how much can you actually get used to it?
0: I don't have big level adrenaline because I have something special about concentrate, and for me it's not problem about this situation.
1: Mm-hmm. You're in the zone, you're super focused.
0: Yeah. I like it this moment because my body and mind super focused, and of course before I have stress and I don't understand something, but after I train, look and prepare perfect plan, after it's okay. Yeah.
1: So you feel more comfortable, you felt more comfortable this time than, for example, 10 years ago, right?
0: Yeah. I heard more skill because I do it every year like this and
1: it's natural for you.
0: Mm-hmm. Yeah, this is most natural.
2: Metrów. Wyszliśmy po to, żeby się aklimatyzować. 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
1: How about your end game? Because one day you may run out of mountains to climb. Do you see yourself doing something that's not related to mountains in general?
0: I don't think so. Because I like mountains. Mm-hmm. Of course, I don't must have, doing difficult skiing and activity. It's also, walk in the valley. Yeah, generally I like a mountain and this is my real way, yeah? But of course, my levels after go down and I don't have problem with this.
1: I wanted to ask you about your first expedition to Mount Everest, because I think it was cancelled because of weather conditions. Was there a moment of hesitation, or maybe you just thought okay, it doesn't matter, it didn't work this time, we're going to come back and we're eventually going to do it?
0: Yeah, this is important because this is natural, and sometimes you don't have moments about your activity, and you must have open mind about change plan.
1: So it didn't put you
0: I
1: out
0: don't
1: of your
0: have rhythm. Pressure. Must have big distance about your passion. Yeah?
1: How do you transfer from so-called expedition mode to your everyday life?
0: Because I like activity, and it's not only ski mountaineering, or some biking, running, and climbing, and boxing. I'm a big fan in Rugarata. But generally, I back home and must, rest for everything, or I don't think about next expedition. Must stop and spend time with my family, and this is normal life. Of course, I'm training something, but this is not, I don't focus only sports in my life.
1: You've mentioned before that you used to be an athlete, a skier, and you used to work as a guide and a mountain rescuer as well. Mm. Is this correct?
0: Yeah.
1: How does your experience

0: experience from that time help you do what you do now?
1: I only work, you know, for free. This is my, you know, charity activity. Mm-hmm. But I like it, and this is good for my skills, yeah? Mm-hmm. A long time, and this is why I do something about this profession.
0: But like being a mountain guide, like certainly, I imagine it helps you also like include like weather conditions or stuff like this. Am I correct to assume this?
1: This is only help us in the mountain, yeah? Mm-hmm. Real help us. Mm-hmm. Also, you know, sometimes I go with another person the mountain, climbed a little bit skiing.
0: This is my last question, I promise. Which expedition of the ones that you did so far was the most challenging and why?
1: For me, maybe K2. It's this Imagine Peaks, and I do it new line in K2. This is maybe my best achievement.
0: Okay, thank you so much for the interviews.
2: I've been talking to Andrzej Bargiel, a Polish record-breaking ski mountaineer. That's all in this week's edition of A Day in the Life. I am Piotr Urbaniak. Thanks for listening.
3: You're tuned to Warsaw. Welcome to High Note Music Magazine, and I'm your host Elżbieta Krajewska. In this edition, away from the grand stages and elite concert halls and into the world of sand pits, slides and swings. A group of musicians from all over Poland is bringing a series of flash mobs to the grassroots, kids in playgrounds.
4: I'm Marlena Wieczorek. I'm the president of Ma Kultura Foundation.
3: Whose idea was this new project of flash mobs for children? Yours?
4: Mine. Yes, but this is a part of a bigger social campaign called Save the Music. If you want to see what we are doing more, please see our website, savethemusic.eu.
3: Why do you feel that there's a necessity to save music?
4: It's very important because we are in the world which is very commercialized. So I would like to give to children a variety of music genre, not only this one which usually we can listen in a radio.
3: Contemporary classical music seems a difficult choice for young kids.
4: No, it's not. It's the matter of a person who is between. So if we have very good musician who can talk, explain, who are good, I think everything is enough good also for the children.
3: So when do you start the project then?
4: 2 years ago, we did like pilot, but right now it was starting on July 2026.
3: And how many of these concerts, of these flash mobs will you have in the program?
4: Almost 26, I think, so it's a variety and also in a different place all over our country.
3: Not only Warsaw, also in other cities.
4: Yes, and not only big cities, which is very important for us. So we are not playing only, you know, in Warsaw, but also in a little city, and that's like Sulejówek, for example, near Warsaw. I think you should give the choice to see what it will bring. You can't say, because if you never eat something, you don't know how it tastes. So it's very important to give a choice to the children and develop them and increase their patience, not only to life, but also to express themselves. And music is a key to do it.
3: Do you have a say in which composers will be played?
4: Oh, it's a variety, of course, Bach, yes, but also I think a music from our childhood also, like fairy tales, like animation, or mm-hmm. maybe animation.
5: Cartoons, yes.
4: Yes, and also we'll play the music of modern Polish composer, which is very important for us.
3: When we talk about Bach, one of our singers had this very famous song, which basically says we should start each day with Bach. So perhaps...
4: Ah, yes, of course. Yeah, that should be, yes, our motto. You are right.
3: So you're starting with Bach, just like that.
4: Yes, just like that.
3: Thank you very much.

0: Hello, my name is Aleksandra Demowska-Madejska.
1: And your part in this project is?
0: I'm the president of Guild of New Music.
1: So, well, this is the music which you will also be playing, as well as Bach, in this series of flash mobs all over the country, as we hear.
0: Yes, exactly. We will play 26 concerts in 13 places all over Poland.
1: How did you come up with this idea?
0: Well, I met Marlena Wieczorek. She is a president of Mea Kultura Foundation. And as we start talking about how to cooperate, how to play new music in different places than Philharmonic halls, she said that she's got idea that is very useful, and we can show new music to children in the playgrounds, which is for us as new music players something for us is very close to our hearts.
1: Educating children, that's actually quite difficult.
0: Well, for me, not so, as my hashtag ensemble is doing a lot of cultural things connecting to children and to educational stuff. So as we are holding a lot of concert for children, this will be just a part of our activities.
1: You play an instrument, of course, and do you have strange questions concerning your instrument?
0: My instrument is viola. I play viola, and sometimes I have a lot of strange questions from people. Mostly they are asking me if these are violin or a guitar, but no, my viola is just a bigger violin.
1: Does anyone want to try playing it?
0: Well, from time to time, mostly younger people and children want to just touch the instrument and want to know what's the difference between violin and viola. So I can show them, and sometimes they can also touch instruments and see how it is.
1: Flash mobs and the title of this project brings to mind playgrounds, and playgrounds means a lot of sand. Sand and musical instruments don't seem to mix somehow.
0: Well, for us, not so. We don't have a problem. We are new music instrumentalists, and we are playing all over town, not only in concert halls. So for us, it's just another place to present new music.
1: What do you expect will be the outcome of your own project?
0: I hope that children will be very happy when they will hear us and see us.

0: us and we'll have a good time hearing new and good music.
1: You know, because you do so many extraordinary projects, the idea of bringing people to Philharmonic halls with your projects might be not as expected. But is that something you will be taking in your stride?
0: Yes, exactly, we will. I mean, it's like a happening. This kind of flash mob is a happening, so everything can happen. And we are open to this everything.
1: Well, definitely people will be more accustomed to classical music, contemporary music. That's one objective.
0: Yes, that's true. But I think people in the playgrounds and children are more into, let's say, pop music usually. So for them, it will be something very new, I guess so.
1: New and interesting.
0: Yeah, exactly. New and interesting.
1: Right. Thank you so much.
0: Thank you.

0: My name is Alicia Molitoris. I am the flutist from Orchestra Muzyki Nowej, and here I represent Gildia Muzyki Nowej.
1: And what is your part in this very interesting new project, which brings contemporary music to youngsters, very young children, in fact?
0: Yes, we want to bring music to children where they are during their day in the afternoon, and we plan to have concerts on playgrounds on afternoon weekends. And well, my part is I'm a musician, and I will also be performing during this flash mob concerts, but here I am part of Orchestra Muzyki Nowej.
1: You are in Warsaw, or you won't be in Warsaw, you'll be elsewhere?
0: I'm not from Warsaw, I'm from Silesia, Katowice.
1: And this is where the flash mobs will be happening?
0: Yes, in two cities near Katowice, Bytom and Jaworzno.
1: What is the interest in contemporary music? It seems actually a very challenging choice for very young kids.
0: I don't think so. I have experience in presenting music to very young children, like graphic scores, and

0: I feel that the younger children are the more open to new experiences and new kind of music.
1: Do you think that this does have a bearing on their future interest in classical music?
0: I do hope so. It will open their ears to the sounds that they wouldn't expect normally when they listen to the music on the radio.
1: Can you tell me which composers you will be playing?
0: So I will be playing, of course, Bach, because this is the title of this project. But from contemporary music, I will play a piece by Joanna Szymala, a composer from Silesia.
1: Modern, living?
0: Of course, living composers. A bit younger than I am, in fact. But I will also play a piece for flute and woodsaw. Very interesting and challenging piece, especially for the part of the woodsaw.
1: I think that will be very interesting, not only for the kids.
0: Yes, I'm pretty sure that it will catch the attention of not only children.
1: Thank you very much.
0: Thank you very much.

I was talking to Marlena Wieczorek of Mea Kultura Foundation, Aleksandra Dymowska-Madejska of the Guild of New Music, and from the Guild also Alicja Molitoris, all part of the summer campaign to bring Bach, and not only, to playgrounds throughout Poland, within a series of musical and educational flash mobs. The music played, apart from Bach, will include contemporary and new compositions, including many pieces written by Polish composers, and is also to show that this kind of music too can be part of everyday life, can be accessible to all ages and experiences. The summertime flash mobs, as we've heard, are popping up in big cities such as Warsaw, Kraków, Poznań and Bytom, and smaller localities such as Sulejówek, Osielsko or Niepołomice. And in High Note, that's all. Your host was Elżbieta Krajewska. Thanks for listening and goodbye.

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0: Hi, this is News from Poland coming to you from Warsaw. It's Thursday, July the 23rd. I'm Agnieszka Łaszczuk, welcoming you to this broadcast from the English service of Polish Radio. For starters, let's take a quick look at some of the features in this edition of our current affairs magazine. Poland marks the anniversary of the mass deportation of Jews from the Warsaw Ghetto.
1: This commemoration honors the Warsaw Jews who fell victim to the German genocide. Because Nazi Germany built extermination camps on occupied Polish territory, the Polish state has a sacred duty to keep this history alive.
0: Poland bets on high-speed rail in a bid to transform national transport.
2: Doprowadzimy do tego, jesteśmy już blisko.
3: We are now close to making rail the preferred mode of transport for people in Poland. We expect to carry nearly 800 million passengers in Poland annually.
0: More coming up later on, and now let's have the news stories of the day. Poland to spend millions on defense technology. The Polish foreign minister calls on Israel to end land seizures in the West Bank. Poland's famous Bolesławiec pottery makers try to fight Chinese copies. Poland has signed 14 final contracts under its Perun program, which develops Polish defense technology for the armed forces. The ceremony in Warsaw was attended by Prime Minister Donald Tusk and Defense Minister Władysław Kosiniak-Kamysz. The head of Poland's National Center for Research and Development, Jerzy Małachowski, told Polish Radio that every contract signed on Thursday is 100% Polish technological know-how. He pointed to the Moskit-guided anti-tank missile project as an example, one of the strongest proposals submitted to Perun last year and now backed by a research grant worth 120 million zloty, the equivalent of close to 28 million euro. The National Center for Research and Development will provide in total more than 720 million

0: złoty, the equivalent of over 170 million euro, for Polish defense and security innovation, with funding coming from the defense and science ministries. Prime Minister Tusk said the agreements represent an injection of ideas, money and Polish scientific expertise into the armed forces. He said Poland has a legitimate ambition to build the strongest military power in this part of Europe, adding, we're on the right track. Tusk also highlighted just how advanced some of the projects are. We've already heard the names of these projects, but I have to say I got dizzy myself preparing for today's meeting. I picked up the material on just the first two projects. Let me read those two lines again. The development of a three-stage suborbital rocket system for launching research payloads and a nano-satellite constellation for opto-electronic imaging reconnaissance for battlefield surveillance. The names alone can make your head spin.
1: Może zakręcić się w głowie od samych nazw.
0: Funded projects also cover artificial intelligence, materials technology, medical support on the battlefield, and countering the effects of weapons of mass destruction. Poland's foreign minister, Radosław Sikorski, has discussed support for the Palestinian people with his Palestinian counterpart, Varsen Agabekian Shahin. At a joint press conference, Sikorski said Poland supports the peaceful coexistence of Israel and Palestine within agreed borders. We're calling for an end to the illegal seizure of land and to settler violence and for the dismantling of illegal Israeli settlements in the West Bank. The West Bank is not part of Israel. We also call for the protection of worshippers of all religions and for them to have full access to their holy sites.
2: I umożliwienie im pełnego dostępu do miejsc kultu.
0: Sikorski said Palestinian authorities should also regain access to their finances and stressed that Poland believes the Palestinian people have the right to live in peace with legal protection for their heritage. The Polish foreign minister also condemned Iranian attacks on vessels passing through the Strait of Hormuz and criticized a strike by Yemen's Houthi rebels on two Saudi oil tankers in the Red Sea. Shaheen said she backs resolving regional conflicts through means other than military force.
3: Because any military escalation in the region will invariably affect us. So we are for international law, we are for compliance with international law, and we think that international law must be applied equally, wherever it is, and for whatever people are involved.
0: The Palestinian foreign minister said, the Houthis control part of Yemen, including the strategic Bab al-Mandab Strait, and remain in conflict with Saudi Arabia and Yemen's Saudi-backed government. Together with Iran's actions in the Strait of Hormuz, this is severely disrupting shipping on both sides of the Arabian Peninsula, and the Houthi blockade could significantly curb Saudi oil exports. A three-hour meeting between Jarosław Kaczyński, leader of Poland's largest opposition party Law and Justice Peace, and former Prime Minister Mateusz Morawiecki has ended without resolving their dispute, party spokesman Rafał Bochenek said. The talks came just hours before a party deadline requiring all peace lawmakers to declare they don't belong to any political associations, a rule aimed at Morawiecki's Rozwój Plus or Development Plus group. Morawiecki ally Piotr Müller said they'd offered 21 compromise proposals but wouldn't sign what they called loyalty declarations or accept humiliating terms. He said Rozwój Plus wants agreement, not humiliation, and a strong open peace, rather than a shrinking closed one. The dispute reflects a wider split between Morawiecki's more centrist camp and a more conservative faction linked to former Suwerenna Polska figures. Peace leadership is expected to decide next week on consequences for lawmakers who miss Thursday's deadline. And over to Brussels. The European Commission has fined Google a total of 890 million euro, ruling the company breached the EU's Digital Markets Act twice. The first fine, 460 million euro, concerns Google favoring its own services, including shopping, hotel and travel listings, in search results. European Commission spokesman Thomas Regnier explained that the second fine relates to restrictions Google imposes on app developers.
4: Google does indeed not allow app developers to steer consumers to cheaper alternatives outside of Google Play. In the EU, businesses have the right to compete fairly. gatekeepers have the obligation to ensure a level playing field.

0: playing field and consumers the right to choose for cheaper alternatives offers.
1: Google has now 60 days to bring its practices in line with the Digital Markets Act. Poland's well-loved Bolesławiec ceramics company says it's holding its own against Chinese copies despite US tariffs, knockoffs, high inflation and the pandemic. Online claims of a Chinese city named Bolesławiec, allegedly built to copy the famous pottery, are false, according to manufacturers who say their fight against Chinese copies has been going on far longer than a few months. Paweł Zwierz, owner of Manufaktura Bolesławiec, says. We spotted this problem 10 years ago at trade fairs in Frankfurt. China doesn't enforce that kind of protective policy. There is no copyright protection there. So these products have appeared, do appear and will keep appearing. Our goal is to push further into technology and artistic development, rich in decoration, so they can never catch up with us. The markets for Bolesławiec ceramics have also shifted. Europe is becoming more important, while Asia and North America are declining in significance. Just a reminder that you're tuned to the external service of Polish Radio, and this is our weekday current affairs magazine. I'm Agnieszka Łaszczuk, your host in Warsaw. Poland has commemorated the anniversary of the mass deportation of Jewish people from the Warsaw Ghetto to the Treblinka extermination camp. The 15th annual March of Remembrance specifically recognized the women of the ghetto. More from Piotr Urbaniak.
2: Poland marked the 84th anniversary of the Germans' mass deportation of Jews from the Warsaw Ghetto. A special March of Remembrance set out on Wednesday from the Umschlagplatz, the rail siding where Nazi forces sent Jews to the Treblinka extermination camp. Speaking with Polish radio, Jewish Historical Institute director Michał Trębacz underscored the importance of the commemoration.
3: Coraz mniej jest świadków, coraz więcej nas.
2: With fewer living witnesses left, remembering has become a conscious choice for the generations that follow. This fundamental shift means memory is no longer a recollection, it is a decision. Consequently, institutions must step up. We cannot replace first-hand witnesses, but we must preserve what they have left behind.
3: Świadka nie da się zastąpić, ale można zabezpieczyć to, co po nim pozostało.
2: The large-scale deportation began on July 22, 1942, as part of the Nazi plan to exterminate Europe's Jewish population. German authorities hid their intent by claiming Jews were being sent east for work. Deportees were told to bring luggage and 3 days' supply of food. The deportation was supervised by armed soldiers. From the Umschlagplatz, Jews were packed into sealed cattle cars, roughly 100 people in about 30 square meters. The journey to Treblinka lasted around 4 hours, and many died on the way due to lack of air. More than 6,000 Jews were deported on the first day alone. Within weeks, over 250,000 of people were sent to Treblinka and murdered upon arrival. Roughly 60,000 Jews remained in the ghetto afterward. Most of them were killed following the suppression of the Warsaw Ghetto Uprising the next year. This year's anniversary fell on the eve of Tisha B'Av, a day symbolizing the greatest catastrophes and mourning in Jewish tradition. The 15th March of Remembrance honored the women of the Warsaw Ghetto, especially the anonymous ones who fought to keep their families alive. State officials also attended the ceremony. In an interview with Polish radio, Minister Wojciech Kolarski of the President's Chancellery emphasized the significance of preserving the victims' memory. This commemoration honors the Warsaw Jews who fell victim to the German genocide, cementing their place in Poland's national memory. Because Nazi Germany built extermination camps on occupied Polish territory, the Polish state has a sacred duty to keep this history alive, an obligation it continues to uphold as the final generation of survivors passes away. Hundreds walked to Rachela Auerbach Square, where an art installation created for the occasion was unveiled. Many participants carried ribbons of remembrance with victims' names and tied them to the installation. Some of them shared their reflections with Polish radio. I always participate in this march

0: to remember my parents' friends who were murdered. It may be our last chance to be with those who still carry memories of that era. This tradition is incredibly important to us, a deeply moving experience. I always tie this ribbon to my wrist. It is so light to carry, yet so heavy on the heart. Because a name gives a face to a person, I wear this ribbon to bring myself even closer to them. I feel a profound connection with these people. The ceremony ended with actresses from the Warsaw Jewish Theater reading memoirs written by people imprisoned in the ghetto. For News from Poland, I'm Piotr Urbaniak.
1: You're listening to News from Poland, coming your way from Warsaw. Still to come in our magazine, EU countries reached a deal on Thursday on a sweeping 21st sanctions package against Moscow.
2: The last packages are much more concentrated on how to prevent further circumventing sanctions. Most goods, services are already banned under sanctions, but nowadays it's very important how we prevent ways to circumvent them.
1: Also, activist Andrzej Poczobut plans return to Belarus for a Polish minority congress.
3: I am a Pole from the Neman River, where I was born and where my family has lived for generations. Naturally, I want to live there too. Additionally, I feel a deep obligation to my community.
1: But first, Poland's great plans. The country aims to nearly double annual rail passenger numbers after completing a nationwide upgrade program that includes a high-speed network. Michał Owczarek has the story.
4: Speaking at a news conference on Wednesday, Prime Minister Donald Tusk said his government's integrated rail network program would create what he described as Europe's most modern railway system. The program includes the construction of nearly 3,000 kilometers of high-speed rail lines, more than 2,000 kilometers of conventional railways, and the upgrade of nearly 6,000 kilometers of existing track. Tusk said the network would eventually connect all regions to the country's long-distance rail system.
5: Doprowadzimy do tego, jesteśmy już blisko.
4: We are now close to making rail the preferred mode of transport for people in Poland. Once our integrated rail network is complete, we expect to carry nearly 800 million passengers in Poland annually.
5: Przewieźć blisko 800 milionów pasażerów tu w Polsce.
4: The government says the project will dramatically cut journey times between the capital Warsaw and major cities, as well as between distant regions, by deploying high-speed trains capable of travelling at up to 350 kilometers per hour. Tusk said. The rollout of the high-speed rail program would mark a major leap forward. Our project, Poland in 100 minutes, means that every major city will be within a maximum 100-minute train journey of Warsaw. At the same time, the Poland in 3 hours project will make it possible to travel across the entire country from east to west or from north to south in no more than 3 hours. Speaking alongside Tusk, Infrastructure Minister Dariusz Klimczak said tenders had already been launched for the country's first high-speed rail lines. He added that rail projects currently underway were worth over $25 billion. He stressed the government's ambitions ride high. The government's goal is clear: to create the best rail network in Europe, one that is fast, safe, reliable, and serves both major cities and smaller communities. We want to restore as many rail connections as possible and build a network that stands out across Europe. And that is already happening. Meanwhile, MEP Dariusz Joński told Polish radio on Thursday that the European Commission is drafting legislation that would allow passengers to purchase a single ticket for rail

0: journeys across the European Union. He said the plan also includes a dedicated app for booking cross-border trips. Just as we book hotels through an app today, passengers will also be able to book international rail journeys just as easily. The European Union is also developing a new framework for rail passenger rights, modeled on existing air passenger protections. From next year, air passengers will benefit from additional rights. Now, we are beginning work on a similar set of rights for rail passengers. I believe this, too, will be something of a revolution. Under the proposed rules, rail passengers would be entitled to seek compensation if their train is cancelled or significantly delayed. A single ticket would cover the entire journey, even when it involves multiple train operators and transfers, making cross-border rail travel across the EU simpler and seamless. Reporting for News from Poland, I'm Michał Owczarek.
1: You're listening to News from Poland, coming to you from Polish Radio in Warsaw. EU countries have reached a deal on a sweeping 21st sanctions package against Moscow. The governments agreed to a renewable one-year exemption, allowing companies to transport Russian LNG to third countries, annual reviews of the arrangement, and a 12-month freeze on any adjustment to the G7 oil price cap. Russia has been hit by successive rounds of Western sanctions since its full-scale invasion of Ukraine, and while Russia's economy is still enormous, it's worth about $2.6 trillion, growth is slowing and its economy is shrinking each quarter in an attempt to finance the ongoing war in Ukraine. Danuta Isler spoke to an analyst at the Center for Eastern Studies in Warsaw to find out more.
2: Ivana Psieska, Center for Eastern Studies. I work in a Russian department and I deal with Russian economy.
3: So, Russian economy, the middle of 2026, fifth year of war.
2: Even according to Russia, it's not doing well. Even Mr. Putin admitted in the beginning of this year that Russian economy has huge problems and it's going into recession. And definitely we observe all these trends, not only in 2026, but we have been observing these trends from the end of 2024, and now all these bad trends appeared and add to all economic problems of Russia nowadays.
3: And if we look at the numbers, obviously it's difficult to estimate a realistic cost of the war, but 50% of Russian budget is spent on defense, there is high interest rates, Russia is excluded from international financial world, so it can only rely on itself and close circle of friends. 10% of GDP is the cost of the war, 4% GDP public deficit, it rose sharply. It looks like no matter where you look.
2: Yeah, you know, when you look at the figures, they are not impressive, especially when you look at the budget deficit. 4% last year, but it has been increasing from the beginning of this year. We could even say that the Russian government lost control on it. Thanks to the Persian Gulf, definitely managed to reduce some problems. But still, we are waiting for the autumn and for the changes in the budget, because they will be definitely needed. Kremlin, Putin needs a lot of money for the war. That's why the main purpose in the beginning of this year was to increase spending on the defense sector, and defense sector expenditures increased during the first 5 months of this year by 50% year on year. This is a huge increase. That's why the result of this is definitely the deficit. And now they are looking for the money.
3: Where can they take the money from at this point?
2: Only on the domestic market, because from the beginning of full war in 2022, Russia was cut from the foreign markets. That's why Russian government can only borrow money inside. And this is mostly printing money than borrowing. Because
3: so printing extra?
2: Printing extra, yeah. Governments issue bonds, which are bought by the Russian banks. mostly public banks for the money which they borrow from the central bank. The circle is very easy. Yeah, and the cost of this is growing inflation.
3: You spoke here today about EU working on the 21st package of sanctions.

0: 21st package, have the previous 20 packages really done?
1: When you look, for example, on the figures, our trade turnover with Russia decreased. It was a huge decrease between 2025 and 2021. It means that we reduce our cooperation with Russia a lot.
0: By we, you mean the European Union?
1: European Union countries as a whole. And I think that the most important element was just to cut European Union from the imports of Russian oil. I think this is very important for the economic situation in Russia. You know, the last packages are much more concentrated on how to prevent further circumventing sanctions, just to introduce new sanctions. Yeah, most goods, services are already banned or under sanctions. But nowadays, it's very important how we introduce all these sanctions and how we prevent ways to circumvent them.
0: Ivona Wiśniewska, thank you very much.
1: Thank you very much.
2: Andriy Pochobut has announced that he intends to return to Belarus to attend the 11th Congress of the Union of Poles in the country, due to take place on September the 13th. Speaking during his visit to Lithuania, which began on Wednesday, the Polish-Belarusian activist told Polish radio that he has been determined to return to Belarus ever since his release from prison earlier this year. Ada Janiszewska has the details.
3: Belarusian journalist and Polish minority activist Andriy Pochobut has announced his intention to return to Belarus to participate in the 11th Congress of the Union of Poles and Belarus, scheduled for September 13th in Grodno. He confirmed his plans in an interview with Polish radio. Pochobut said that he has intended to return to Belarus ever since his release from prison. While acknowledging the risks involved, he stressed that the decision reflects a commitment he made long ago. Of course, no one can give any guarantees. I am not naive, but I have to follow the course of action I have chosen, he said. I am a Pole from the Neman River, where I was born and where my family has lived for generations. Naturally, I want to live there too. Additionally, I feel a deep obligation to my community. In 2005, when we began our fight for the organization's independence and the authorities banned the Union of Poles in Belarus, I was one of those who called for a protest. The people followed Angelika Borys and me, and now we bear responsibility for them. According to Pochobut, representatives of the Belarusian authorities assured him during negotiations surrounding his release that he would be allowed to return to the country. He explained that he agreed to leave Belarus only after receiving those assurances. Andriy Pochobut emphasized that his case differs from that of many other released political prisoners. He said he was issued a passport and told that he would be able to return to Belarus whenever he chose.
4: My situation was different because for the first time they told me I was getting a passport, and that made me different from the rest of the people being deported abroad. Secondly, I would be able to return at any time, and I wanted to return immediately that same day. But when they saw me, they ordered me to be admitted to the hospital because I was in a poor physical condition, and it took a while.
3: As one of the long-standing leaders of the Union of Poles and Belarus, Pochobut said he feels a responsibility to stand alongside the Polish community in the country. He added that members of the organization are expecting his return. The most important thing we can do is not forget about these people, remembering the fact that hundreds of brave Belarusians and Poles are still imprisoned, remembering and naming those who continue to suffer is a great cause and a gesture of solidarity. This also influences the behavior of prison guards. Pochobut is currently in Lithuania, where he has been meeting with representatives of the Polish minority. A recent gathering in Vilnius attracted not only members of the local Polish community, but also many Belarusians living in the Lithuanian capital, including former fellow political prisoners and neighbors from Grodno. The discussion focused on the difficult situation facing civil society in Belarus, the challenges confronting the Union of Poles under current political conditions, and the role of the Catholic Church. Reflecting on the country's political trajectory, Pochobut remarked that while Belarus is geographically part of Europe, its political orientation lies elsewhere. The meeting was led by Barbara Jundo-Kaliszewska, a Polish speaker from the Vilnius region representing the University of Łódź.
5: Andrzej
3: Poczobut is already a symbol of the Polish minority living in the East, but he's also a symbol of all Poles living outside the country, an example

0: Example of how to cultivate one's own identity, how to stand up for the truth and broadly understood human rights.
1: Można stawać w obronie prawdy i stawać w obronie szeroko pojętych praw człowieka.
0: Andrzej Poczobut's planned return marks a significant moment for the Polish minority in Belarus and will likely be closely watched by international observers, given his prominence as a political prisoner and advocate for minority rights. For News from Poland, I'm Ada Janiszewska.
2: Of course, we'll be reporting on Andrzej Poczobut's next steps. And that report has brought us to the end of this Thursday edition of our News from Poland Current Affairs magazine. But please do stay with us for more. You can find us on the web on the pages of Polish Radio's external service. And for more listening or reading, just go to thenews.pl. Your host today was Agnieszka Łaszczuk. Thank you for listening and stay tuned.
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0: Hello and welcome to Balance, a program to bring you the two sides of the coin in business and the economy here in Poland. This is a show where Money Talks, hosted by me, Danuta Esler. In this edition, Greenland, an autonomous part of the Kingdom of Denmark, has become the focus of renewed diplomatic tension between the US and Denmark after US President Donald Trump revived earlier proposals for Washington to take control of the island. Speaking early this month during the NATO summit in Turkey, Trump renewed his bid for the US to acquire Greenland, threatening to pull an American armed forces out of Europe after the continent repeatedly pushed back. As could have been expected, Greenland is not for sale, said the island's head of government, Jens Fredrik Nielsen, in a post on Facebook, saying repeated calls for the takeover or control of a country do not change this. Michał Owczarek has more.
1: Trump, who has harshly criticized NATO during both his first and second terms in office, said he was very disappointed with the alliance and that the US was not treated well during the US-Israeli war on Iran. Trump also said Greenland, a semi-autonomous territory of NATO member Denmark, should be controlled by the United States.
2: Denmark doesn't spend money to really help Greenland, but it's an important part for the United States. And it's surrounded by China ships and Russian ships. Greenland, that should be controlled by the United States, not by Denmark. And when they wouldn't go along with it, and with all the money we spend to help them with Russia, and we don't have to spend any money, we could remove all of our soldiers out of Europe.
1: Hours later, also speaking in Ankara, Danish Prime Minister Mette Frederiksen said she expected allies to respect the sovereignty of the Danish kingdom and accept that Greenland was not for sale.
3: The US position is unfortunately very clear on this topic, and our position is as clear as it has been all through. Greenland is of course not for sale. We hope that all allies will respect the Greenlandic people's right for self-determination. And we are a sovereign state, and we need everybody to respect our territorial integrity and our sovereignty.
0: That was a report by Michał Owczarek. Carla Sins is the chair of the Foreign Policy Initiative and Distinguished Senior Fellow for Energy Policy at America First Policy Institute. She was appointed to President Donald Trump's Economic Advisory Council and served as U.S. Ambassador to the Kingdom of Denmark, including Greenland and the Faroe Islands, from 2017 to 2021. During her tenure, she and her team increased U.S. exports to Denmark by 45%, from 2.17 billion US dollars to 3.94 billion. She also executed strategic trade and cooperation agreements with Greenland and the Faroe Islands to counter malign Russian and Chinese influence in the Arctic. I ask her to explain what's at the bottom of the Greenland story.
4: My name is Carla Sands. I'm the chair for foreign policy at America First Policy Institute and a distinguished senior fellow for energy there. I'm the former U.S. ambassador to Denmark, Greenland, and the Faroe Islands from 2017 till 2021.
5: Since you were the ambassador to Denmark, Greenland, there's been a lot of commotion about Greenland recently.
4: Yes.
5: If you can tell in simple terms, what was the commotion really about? 'Cause
4: in the most basic terms, Greenland

0: Ireland is not secure. Denmark cannot afford to secure it, and they can't afford to develop, and they're not really interested. There was a wonderful mayor that wanted to build the first road between two towns. There's no infrastructure there. He wanted to build a road, not a big road, a road for three-wheeled vehicles. It wasn't paved. It was gravel. It wasn't expensive, and Denmark wouldn't pay for that road. They have no intention of developing, so what they want to do is just transfer some welfare payments to Greenland, keep them at that low rate of living, which is like, if you go to a place that most people are on welfare, it's pretty depressing. There's a lack of motivation to excel and to start companies. You don't see that here in Poland. You see it in Greenland. Greenland is not going to be able to live their Greenlandic dream unless a country that can afford to invest in them controls the country and also protects the region. The GIUK gap, the giant seas, are not protected because Denmark doesn't have the capacity, doesn't have the interest. The Prime Minister of Denmark in 2019 told President Trump, when he said Greenland's not secure, I'll invest $200 million in Greenland security. Did you know she did not do that? She lied to him and didn't invest. That's just an example of how Denmark has no intention of securing that region. And it's not in Europe, it's part of North America. US or China will control that island in the 21st century. Hope it's the friendly guys and not the other side.
1: Thank you very much.
0: You're welcome.
2: And this sentiment was reflected in many analysts' opinions, as you will hear, for example, from Dr. Yichuan Lai, the president of the Prospect Foundation, prominent government-affiliated foreign policy and security think tank based in Taipei, Taiwan.
3: I think that's a messy picture. The United States look at Greenland for two things. First of all, Greenland is a very important strategic pathway that the United States believe that they need to secure to face both China and Russia. And they think that probably Denmark is not equipped enough, strong enough, to defend Greenland from falling into the both Russia or the Chinese hand. And the United States decided that they need to do something about it. And unfortunately, my view that they're saying that instead of working with the Denmark, some of the U.S. officials talks about publicly taking the Greenland by force, as indicated. For that, I just believe that it is important for the United States. Still, there are ample room to work with the Denmark about the issue on the Greenland, especially the key concern for the United States is really not about the land, but about how to fortify it, that locations to prevent it from the falling easily to the Chinese and the Russians' control.
2: Greenland contains 25 of the European Union's 34 critical raw materials, though many deposits are still estimates and far from commercial development. A recent U.S. estimate put the theoretical value of the island's resource base at $4.4 trillion U.S. dollars, including oil at $1.4 trillion and rare earth metals at about $1.5 trillion U.S. dollars. So is the island for sale? Its inhabitants do not seem to think so.
4: It is scary that Trump have discussed that he wants to
5: annex Greenland and take over it. So it's a bit unnormal to see things like that and hear some news about that.
6: It's not so much we can do about it, but if he can just go back to fucking where he belongs and leave us be here, we will be grateful for that.
7: It's sad for the Danish government to not include the Greenlandic politicians because it's their country. Their opinion should way more.
8: It's pretty concerning, to be honest. It makes you feel unsafe.
9: Welcome to Greenland. I mean, not for sad. I don't want to be American.
10: About Greenland, he shouldn't do that. There's no absolutely respect or any understanding of how we live here. He should just stay away.
11: Hypothetically, Trump gets Greenland. It's our culture. It will be gone.
4: I'm not even sure that the answer has to be Greenlandic, but sure as hell not American.
12: We are free. We have no problem in Greenland. No war, no anything. We don't need Trump.
2: Selected opinions of Greenland inhabitants. And about 80% of the island is covered by an ice sheet. China currently dominates production of mineral earth elements, and EU countries and other users want suppliers from additional producers. Potential Greenland deposits include graphite, heavy and light elements such as molybdenum, niobium and tantalum, as well as precious

metals used in sectors such as electronics and electrical engineering, as well as strontium, titanium and zirconium. That's all in this week's edition of Balance. I'm Danuta Isler. Thanks for listening.

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2: What's up?
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0: What's up?
1: What's up?
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5: You're tuned to Polish Radio, broadcasting from Warsaw. I'm Danuta Esler, welcoming you to this week's edition of Focus, a look at the culture and art scene here in Poland. In a program, Stefania Gander was born in South Tyrol to a French mother and Italian father. Growing up in a bilingual region where shifting between languages and perspectives comes naturally. As a founder and CEO of Gander Books, she has built a young publishing house with international ambition and a clear editorial identity. Her debut novel, Maybe I'm Not God, Cat Chronicles, became one of the most notable independent breakthroughs of recent years, reaching the Amazon top 100 in several countries across Europe and North America. Its Polish version was published by Znak Publishing House and hit the bookstores a few weeks ago.

0: your debut book, Maybe I'm Not God, Cat Chronicles, self-published, has just appeared in Polish, in Poland, for Polish readers. This is a book that has already been published in other foreign languages. Now, this is your debut book, and you're saying that you have a publishing house. So does that mean that you were publishing others' books before you decided to publish yours?
1: Yes, that is. I have a really small publishing house in Italy. It was at least a small publishing house in Italy, in South Tyrol, so in the very extreme north of Italy. And yes, I published other books, and I still publish other books from other authors. And 2024, I decided to write my own book because I'm a really big cat lover. I was living at the time with four cats in the house, and I wrote this book, and then everything changed.
0: But by the same token, we know that cats are, I don't know if they are popular in books, in literature, but they do appear in literature. For example, there is a whole series of Japanese books where cats are serving customers in a certain restaurant. So was that an obvious choice for you? I mean, you had four cats, but I'm sure you knew about other cats in other books.
1: Yes, I knew also because there are really a lot of books about cats. You mentioned Japanese books, which I think they are wonderful. They have a way of, they have this kind of cat literature, which I really fall in love with. You're right, there are a lot of books about cats, but in my opinion, something felt. I don't know how to explain it, but I think that cats are more complicated than they were described in this kind of books. And that's ironical, but we describe them as our lords. We are the slaves. And okay, that's funny. I like it for a certain moment, but cats are much more than this. And I thought I wanted to describe one of the greatest love stories that you can have in your life. And that's the love story that happens between human and cats. It's a different kind of love, of course. And I want

0: wanted to try to describe this different love. And so I thought, how can I do this? And I thought that maybe the best thing was to try to let the cat tell the story.
1: Very courageous of you, because they are very mysterious creatures. I never know what my kid thinks, other than feed me.
0: That was actually the deal, because I also didn't know exactly what, I still don't know, of course, what cats really think, even because cats are really very different one from the other. But I thought it was, so I decided to build this cat, which I'm not going to pronounce it in Polish. Its name changes in the different languages because I wanted the name to be something very close to the people who was reading the book. And I tried to let him not tell us what happened around him, but just his thoughts. It was very difficult because he didn't need to describe anything. And in the book, there was anything described, not the people, not the house, not anything. And I wanted something that, in my opinion, should be ironic, sarcastic, should be a bit funny, but love story with a cat. It's a love story that we can have for, let's say, 10 up to 20, 22 years, maybe, and it comes to an end. And I think that the end of a love story, it's maybe the moment in which the love shows itself more than in other situations. It's very hard sometimes, but I hope I achieved my goal.
1: Just to clarify, this is not a book for children. I mean,
0: no,
1: this
0: it was not meant for children.
1: Regular book.
0: Yes, it's a regular book. I have to say that I know that many children read it, and I remember I had a mail from an 11 years old girl, and she told me that was the best book she ever read, and so but it was not meant to be a child book.

0: And I think it kind of gives us a little bit of insight into the cat's head, which all cat owners would like to have. So you knew, knowing the position of cat in world literature, that you were taking a risk by writing this book. And yet you decided to go for it.
1: Yes, I perfectly knew it was a big, big risk. I knew that if the people would be able to identify themselves in the book, if people would think that what happens in the book happens in their house, then it could have been a success. If not, that would have been a book of maybe 100 copies sold and then forgotten.
0: So you self-published it. So the first edition was how many copies? How did you distribute them?
1: 200. I have this small publishing house, so it was published through actually a publishing house, which was mine, but we had the first edition was 200 copies. And we distributed it like a small publishing company and through Amazon. And that began to become big and bigger and bigger. And then we had last publishing of the Italian version, which is the original version, was 14,000. And yes, it became something with a proportion which I could never imagine.
0: At which point did you realize that this is going to be something big?
1: There are different moments. The first moment was in August 2024. The book went into the top 100 in Italy. And then we had the French translation. I translated it in French because my mother tongue is French. And the French edition started to sell very, very much. And we went through Christmas, and both books were in the top 100.
0: Perfect timing. Christmas gifts, huh?
1: Perfect timing, yes, exactly. Then here we start, okay, well, let's try to do this also in English. So 2025 was in March the time for releasing the English version. And September, the Spanish and the German version became something absolutely incredible. It was like selling 500 books per day. That's enormous. And we are now at 150,000 and more. I don't know how much the Polish version is performing because we have this through Snack. We have, of course, also a big publishing house who asked to buy the book, even Italian. And we had to decide what to do because it was not an easy moment for me because from one side, as an author, there were very interesting contracts also. As an author, it would be very nice to have a big publishing house publishing your book. On the

0: the side, and I thought, I created this small publishing house with my brother. We are having a lot of fun, and selling the right in Italy meant to break our dream.
1: Yes, you would probably give control over your baby, so to speak.
0: Yes, but also because now the publishing house, of course, is growing in Italy. We are now in much bigger than 2 years ago. And so I said no. And then we get always more requests. So we had a request for the Audible books from Audible from the United States, and then we sell them. We are now managing some requests of rights from Taiwan, from Turkey, and then it arrived the proposal from Snack. We were already...
1: Which is a Polish publishing house.
0: Yes, it's a Polish publishing house. It's a big one. And then we decided to sell the rights. We already had the translation because we were ready to start on the Polish market with Amazon, but we gave them the translation. They accepted it and they said it was a good one. And so let's see if this is a new life for the book in the rest of the world.
1: I think it is. There are many cat lovers in Poland, and it just seems that this animal somehow speaks to us more than other animals. Dogs were in books, dogs were in films, but I think with a cat, it's a different sensibility. So from the international reception of the book, I mean, the book is beautifully published, obviously, as well, but what do you think speaks to or resonates with the international audience? I mean, there are various cats in the world, just like there are various people in the world.
0: I think the fact is what I said before. People feel that what happens in book happens to them. That was the small secret. It's actually, I don't think it's a big secret. It's just the way it went. Because when I see comments through the world, they are very similar. And maybe many people understood that looking at us, us as human, with other eyes, like the eyes of the cat, that allows us to smile a bit about our habitats, about the way we manage the daily things. So probably this one. And yes, you told it before, cats are very present in the literature material. I mean, even bigger author spoke about their cats, while dogs are much more in movies, for instance. It's very hard to have a cat in a movie just because of its way to be. And I think it's very short. I wanted to have a book which could give people a lot of emotions and not that much time. It wasn't that easy. I had 40 pages more. I thought, no, I don't have to put these 40 pages inside.
1: And how long did it actually take you to write the book?
0: I write in a very particular way. So the first things was I had everything in my head. So when I decided to write, I noticed some things on paper just with the pen. And when I decided to write, it was actually very fast. I had everything in my head and 1 month.

0: you mentioned your French mother, right?
1: Yes.
0: But we also know that you have some Polish roots down the line.
1: Yes, I have them because my grandmother, so the mother of my mother, was Polish. She was born in Poland in 1901 or 1902, I'm not that sure, from the records. And she went in France after World War I. There was a big migration from Poland to France in that period. But unfortunately, I don't know anything more. I know she was born in a small village. But I know there were many villages, because I tried to see if I could go back to my Polish origins, but there were kind of 14 different villages with this name, and many have changed, so they are not, they have put them together. Some are even not more in Poland, there are some in Ukraine. And so it was very hard. My grandmother, at the end of her life, she forgot completely to speak French, and she only spoke Polish. I remember this.
0: Oh.
1: Yes, you know, with Alzheimer's. And so she went back, and I know a fantastic story about her. And she had to run away because she fell in love with a man who was much more rich than her, who came visiting her with his horse, but the family didn't want them to be together, and then she decided to go away. I know one of her sister, I don't know how many she has, went to the United States in the same period. I know her name was Colt or something like that, as it's written in France, but unfortunately I don't know exactly

0: worship him from. Dabrovica is the name of the small village. Sorry for the pronunciation, really.
1: No worries. You sounded good. So, Stefania, one more thing I want you to tell me. You mentioned that you have this little self-publishing publishing house with your brother. So
0: yes.
1: This must be a very challenging job in this day and age when I think fewer and fewer people read books. Why would you want to publish books if there is less and less audience for them, even though they may be about wonderful cats that we love?
0: Because I love cats. I also love books. I love literature. And especially I think that reading, that instruction, that culture is the only way, or one of the only ways, that we have for growing a bit as human beings. I try with my very small publishing house to offer to people books which gives a moment of wellness, but also a moment for thinking. And yes, I know it's a deal. I know people read less and less, but it's important to have books. It's important for us. It's important for our culture. It's important for growing. And it's important not only for us as human beings, but even as persons. So reading a book allows you to make a journey, to make different journey. If you read 10 books in a year, you make 10 different journeys without going away from your house. And I think it's very important. So, of course, he told it. It's a very difficult job, but it's very passionate. And I love this job maybe more than writing, actually.
1: So it's quite unbelievable that your debut won the hearts of so much audience internationally. So what's next? Is it going to be Maybe I'm Not God, Cat Chronicles 2? Or something
0: Not exactly. My new book will be published on 28th of October in Italian. First, so we are now finishing. The title is in Italian, but I can tell you in English it sounds something like Books, Cats, and Other Necessary Things.
1: All right. So it looks like you will already have your audience.
0: Yeah, and I think it can be maybe a bit bigger. It's a bit a different cat. The cats are not talking in this book, but books are doing it.
1: So we'll be looking forward to part two. Like I said, I know that part one has already won many hearts in Poland. And as soon as I realized that it's a, so to speak, cat book, and I'm a cat person, there was no question. Thank you very much for this interview, Stefania. Hopefully we'll see more of your books in Polish too. It also gives us hope that there are people like you, small publishing houses, but doing something like you said, so that we can go on those journeys. I think it's wonderful. Excellent.
0: Thank you so much. Thank you, Danuta. See you soon.
1: Thank you, Stefania.
0: Talk to you soon. Ciao, ciao.
1: Ciao, ciao.

I was talking to Stefania Gander, founder and CEO of Gander Books, and the author of Maybe I'm Not God, Cat Chronicles, which has just hit Polish bookstores. That's all in this week's edition of Focus. I'm Danuta Isler. 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
1: You're tuned to Polish Radio, broadcasting from Warsaw. Welcome to Q&A, a show in which we take a look at the news, views, trends and phenomena in Polish and global society. I'm Danuta Esler. Welcome to the show. In this edition, disinformation in Poland has become a systemic threat. 77% of Poles have encountered disinformation, 75% regard it as a serious problem, and 47% compare influence operations to the threat posed by a conventional armed attack. These are among the conclusions of the Disinformation Through the Eyes of Poles 2026 report published by the Digital Poland Foundation. Also, social media became the main place people run into false information, quoted by 66% of respondents, up sharply from 55% just 2 years ago. Television and YouTube followed behind, while one in five said they had come across AI-generated fake news. To find out more, I spoke to Piotr Mieczkowski, the managing director of the Digital Poland Foundation, a non-profit organization that promotes digitalization and aims to establish Poland as a global innovation hub. I have to tell you that some of the findings that came out of the report, I found quite unbelievable, including the main one. 3 in 4 Poles have come across fake news. The fact that many Poles think fake news is spread by politicians, well, that probably shouldn't be surprising. So why did you decide to tackle this?
2: Actually, that's the third edition of the report. We done the first edition in 2021. That was just after the pandemia. And we saw so many misinformation and disinformation campaigns coming
1: crazy
2: from...
1: Crazy stories.
2: Yeah, crazy stories. Well, one of my favorite one was that 5G not only poses a threat to our health, but it's one of the tools that sent COVID to people. So for me, as a guy who finished the University of Technology, I couldn't imagine that electronic waves could send COVID to people. So that was amazing.
1: You never know.
2: You never know. So more than 35% believe in that story. And we decided with the manufacturers, Demagogue, the famous one, and several media outlets that we should measure the level of disinformation in Poland, the source of disinformation, and whether it's a risk or not. That was 2021.
1: The third edition, before you go to the details, so based on number one, number two, and now number three, are we getting worse as a nation and fake news?
2: Well, actually, the level of disinformation is a little bit increasing, but people are more aware of it. For example, 5 years ago, people were not aware that so many disinformation is spreaded through social media. Now it's the number one source. 66% of Poles think that social media is the main channel.

0: of this information. Mm-hmm. The new threat we see, I mean, that's the change from 2021, is the AI. We ask about deepfakes, we ask about AI, did you come across, etc. And we see increase of a risk coming from AI tools, especially deepfakes. And one of five Poles think that AI could be a threat.
1: So some people in Poland already are aware that this video, that it's looking totally realistic, mm-hmm. may not be,
0: but I must say that the quality of those videos changed. I mean, 5 years
1: that's
0: ago,
1: true.
0: Like, six fingers were pretty
1: exactly,
0: normal.
1: Exactly, yes.
0: And, you know, the shadows, etc. Now, those are real pictures, I would say. And that's a terrible news for us, because it's easier now to spread false stories. But in terms of AI, we see also that people, and I think that's a good news, by the way, for the media outlets, people do not accept news created by AI and done by AI without any human oversight. Mm-hmm. So only 8% of Poles accept the news where, let's say, in the program, there's an AI avatar. So we don't have any real journalist. And also 8% of Poles also only accept articles, reviews done only by.
1: So
0: AI.
1: We do need humans. At the end of the day, humans need humans.
0: Definitely.
1: So there's a little bit of hope.
0: There is a hope, but the main challenge actually for the media is the revenue source, mm-hmm. because people spend more and more time in social media, which means the revenue coming from ads actually goes to the big tech, Meta, which is Facebook and Instagram, Google, and several other platforms. And I think that's the main reason to worry, because it's getting harder and harder to be independent in the media without any strong revenue source.
1: Or some kind of supervision. Although I always think at the end of the day, using your brain should be the main thing to go. But I'm going to go back to those politicians. When Poles were asked who they believe in responsible for spreading disinformation, respondents most often pointed to domestic politicians and parties, 45%. AI mm-hmm. power bots, trolls, AI you already mentioned briefly. Online influencers is also surprising. There are a lot of politicians and parties in the news. There are talking heads left and right, no matter which kind of channel you pick. People are buying they are selling,
0: well,
1: so to speak?
0: Well, at least 45%.
1: That's almost half of society, no?
0: Yes, half of society. But I think, you know, if you look at the demographics, also interesting part is the one who doesn't believe in the stories done by the politicians. Those are people mostly in big cities, educated, who finished the university, and with higher salary. So if you go to the rural part of Poland, where in most cases you have people with, let's say, basic education, etc., they are most susceptible to disinformation. For example, we check the 30 most popular fake news in Poland, divided to climate, energy, politics, etc. And 9 out of 10, we could say almost everyone, confirm at least one story, but in most cases, people from the smaller cities or rural part of Poland confirm more. So they are more susceptible. And the most common one was around climate and energy. So around
1: really?
0: Electric cars.
1: Uh-huh.
0: But I think it's related to Russia.
1: Because I wanted to ask you if there is one topic.
0: Energy and climate is, mm-hmm. I would say, the most typical case for fake news. Then probably will be European Union and health.
1: Brussels, of course.
0: Brussels, that we are, as Poland, we are managed by Brussels and Berlin. I think more than 40% believe in that story and that we lost our sovereignty. But I think it's spread from Russia. I'm talking about the climate. When you think about it, why? Because Russia is exporting the fossil fuels and doesn't want us, not only Poland, but the European Union as a whole, they don't want us to do an energy transformation. So get rid of the fossil fuels, move on to the green energy, nuclear energy. So they spread fake news about electric cars, about the solar panels, windmills, all of that kind of stuff.
1: That would be in their benefit.
0: Yes, and that's number one fake news. I think 52 or 54% of Poles confirmed that, for example, electric cars catch fire more often than combustion engine.
1: It's actually quite surprising what people can believe in. When we covered the first anniversary of the space trip of Sławosz Uznański-Wiśniewski, I spoke to him and he said, following his trip, around almost 25% of society did not really believe that it happened.
0: Yeah.
1: Although, I mean, we were there at 8-something in the morning watching television.
0: I think it was the previous edition, second edition. We asked Poles about whether it's a fake news or not, that people landed on the moon. And I think around 30%, 20-something, didn't believe in that story. One out of four.
1: What did they do at school, I wonder?
0: And 30% or 31% believe that human lives in the same time with the dinosaurs. That's also interesting stories, that dinosaurs were killed by people.
1: Too many Jurassic Park movies. Did you ask maybe specifically with the Poles are aware of what's coming from Russia or no?
0: No, we didn't ask about Russia, but we asked, for example, about influence actors, special operation. 45% Poles believe that

0: this information done professionally by the state actors like Russia, it could be compared to traditional arm attack done by rockets or tanks. That's, I think, really quite shocking that half of Poles think that it's like rocket is hit the Warsaw capital or Kraków. And the second, I think, factor related to that was that when we ask who is the most impacted, what area is the most impacted, democracy as a state is number one, number two. So people are really like we saw that 5 years ago, fake news was like funny story, there's no harm, yes, everyone knows it's a joke, like we prefer free speech, so there could be some influencer who spread the fake news and even earn money on that, but that's okay. Mm-hmm. Now I think it's getting serious, probably because of the war that we have
1: on the border. Yeah, geopolitical context.
0: Yeah, so that changed, and I think we see that in the report.
1: Piotr Mieszkowski, Digital Poland Foundation. Thank you very much.
0: Thank you.
1: And I was talking to Piotr Mieczkowski, the managing director of the Digital Poland Foundation, non-profit organization that promotes digitalization and aims to establish Poland as a global innovation hub. That's all in this week's edition of Q&A. I'm Danuta Esler. Thanks for listening.
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Hyphex, here's Michał Ovczarek in Warsaw hosting another exciting edition of Soundcheck, a show that focuses on Polish artists and events. Today I'm going to take a look at Poland's summer music festival season, whose lineup this year promises an exciting mix of international superstars and beloved local artists. It offers a range of outdoor events and concerts catering to a spectrum of music genres, ensuring there's something for everyone. Today, though, let me focus on some of the best rock events, both past and future, worth noting down in your music diary. So let the show begin.

Kicking off the show with masked electronic rockers Bocca, who delivered an audiovisual spectacle at the opener festival that typically opens the musical summer season at the turn of June and July. According to some reviewers, this year's event was one of its strongest lineups in recent years, mixing legendary acts, current pop stars, indie favorites, and electronic heavyweights. Meanwhile, last weekend marked the 55th year for the Jarocin Festival as Poland's most legendary rock, punk and alternative music event. This edition was billed as the biggest lineup of the century for the festival, with over 50 acts across two stages and a program built 100% on Polish artists. The event's single biggest moment was Lech Janerka's official last ever concert at Jarocin, also billed as his final concert season overall. His closing set featured beloved songs like Wyobraź sobie, Imagine, played out under a dramatic thunderstorm.

Mid-July saw the Castle Party Festival run at the medieval Bolków Castle in southwestern Poland. Widely considered as Central and Eastern Europe's biggest event dedicated to Gothic, dark alternative and dark independent music. Into its 32nd edition this year, the festival drew thousands of fans from Poland and across Europe. Concerts happened on two stages alongside workshops, exhibitions, alternative fashion shows, a Japanese zone and a traditional fire show. Streets of Bolków filled with elaborate festival-goer costumes, corsets, long gowns, top hats, lace masks and feathers, drawing on Victorian, industrial and cyberpunk influences. Choosing this edition of the Castle Party as the venue for their live debut were Poland's newcomers Wolfpack Heading Nowhere, who only just released their first album in May.

Now, other notable musical events that have yet to take place include Poland Rock Festival at the turn of July and August. It's a massive, completely free event that's been running for over 30 years. Next, we've got the Off Festival in the southern city of Katowice to be held early August, showcasing acts such as the Flaming Lips and Emil and the Sniffers. Further down the line is a smaller, more DIY-feeling event with a loyal following called Cieszanów Rock Festival. Scheduled for mid-August, it offers 3 days, a dozen-plus bands and a mix of legendary Polish and international rock, punk and metal names. The rock festival season will wrap up with Rokowizna, but that is a touring event rather than a single site, hitting 3 cities including Kraków due late August. So, it's a good option if you want festival energy without a multi-day campout. It leans towards nostalgic and multi-generational audiences, showcasing newer names mixed with rock legends such as Lady Punk, who are about to round off this show. So that's it for today. Thanks for listening from me, Michał Owczarek. Catch you again soon. Bye-bye.

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0: Hello and welcome to Balance, a program to bring you the two sides of the coin in business and the economy here in Poland. This is a show where Money Talks, hosted by me, Danuta Esler. In this edition, Greenland, an autonomous part of the Kingdom of Denmark, has become the focus of renewed diplomatic tension between the US and Denmark after US President Donald Trump revived earlier proposals for Washington to take control of the island. Speaking early this month during the NATO summit in Turkey, Trump renewed his bid for the US to acquire Greenland, threatening to pull an American armed forces out of Europe after the continent repeatedly pushed back. As could have been expected, Greenland is not for sale, said the island's head of government, Jens Fredrik Nielsen, in a post on Facebook, saying repeated calls for the takeover or control of our country do not change this. Michał Owczarek has more.
1: Trump, who has harshly criticized NATO during both his first and second terms in office, said he was very disappointed with the alliance and that the US was not treated well during the US-Israeli war on Iran. Trump also said Greenland, a semi-autonomous territory of NATO member Denmark, should be controlled by the United States.
2: Denmark doesn't spend money to really help Greenland, but it's an important part for the United States. And it's surrounded by China ships and Russian ships. Greenland, that should be controlled by the United States, not by Denmark. And when they wouldn't go along with it, and with all the money we spend to help them with Russia, and we don't have to spend any money, we could remove all of our soldiers out of Europe.
1: Hours later, also speaking in Ankara, Danish Prime Minister Mette Frederiksen said she expected allies to respect the sovereignty of the Danish kingdom and accept that Greenland was not for sale.
3: The US position is unfortunately very clear on this topic, and our position is as clear as it has been all through. Greenland is of course not for sale. We hope that all allies will respect the Greenlandic people's right for self-determination. And we are a sovereign state, and we need everybody to respect our territorial integrity and our sovereignty.
0: That was a report by Michał Owczarek. Carla Sins is the chair of the Foreign Policy Initiative and Distinguished Senior Fellow for Energy Policy at America First Policy Institute. She was appointed to President Donald Trump's Economic Advisory Council and

0: served as U.S. ambassador to the Kingdom of Denmark, including Greenland and the Faroe Islands, from 2017 to 2021. During her tenure, she and her team increased U.S. exports to Denmark by 45%, from $2.17 billion to $3.94 billion. She also executed strategic trade and cooperation agreements with Greenland and the Faroe Islands to counter malign Russian and Chinese influence in the Arctic. I asked her to explain what's at the bottom of the Greenland story.
1: My name is Carla Sands. I'm the chair for foreign policy at America First Policy Institute and a distinguished senior fellow for energy there. I'm the former U.S. ambassador to Denmark, Greenland, and the Faroe Islands from 2017 till 2021.
2: Since you were the ambassador to Denmark, Greenland, there's been a lot of commotion about Greenland recently.
1: Yes.
2: If you can tell in simple terms, what was the commotion really about?
1: In the most basic terms, Greenland is not secure. Denmark cannot afford to secure it, and they can't afford to develop, and they're not really interested. There was a wonderful mayor that wanted to build the first road between two towns. There's no infrastructure there. He wanted to build a road, not a big road, a road for three-wheeled vehicles. It wasn't paved, it was gravel. It wasn't expensive, and Denmark wouldn't pay for that road. They have no intention of developing, so what they want to do is just transfer some welfare payments to Greenland, keep them at that low rate of living, which is like, if you go to a place that most people are on welfare, it's pretty depressing. There's a lack of motivation to excel and to start companies. You don't see that here in Poland. You see it in Greenland. Greenland is not going to be able to live their Greenlandic dream unless a country that can afford to invest in them controls the country and also protects the region. The GIUK gap, the giant seas, are not protected because Denmark doesn't have the capacity, doesn't have the interest. The Prime Minister of Denmark in 2019 told President Trump, when he said Greenland's not secure, I'll invest $200 million in Greenland security. Did you know she did not do that? She lied to him and didn't invest. That's just an example of how Denmark has no intention of securing that region. And it's not in Europe, it's part of North America. US or China will control that island in the 21st century. Hope it's the friendly guys and not the other side.
2: Thank you very much.
1: You're welcome.
0: And this sentiment was reflected in many analysts' opinions, as you will hear, for example, from Dr. Yichuan Lai, the president of the Prospect Foundation, prominent government-affiliated foreign policy and security think tank based in Taipei, Taiwan.
3: I think that's a messy picture. The United States look at Greenland for two things. First of all, Greenland is a very important strategic pathway that the United States believe that they need to secure to face both China and Russia. And they think that probably Denmark is not equipped enough, strong enough, to defend Greenland from falling into the both Russia or the Chinese hand. And the United States decided that they need to do something about it. And unfortunately, my view that they're saying that instead of working with the Denmark, some of the U.S. officials talks about publicly taking the Greenland by force, as indicated. For that, I just believe that it is important for the United States. Still, there are ample room to work with the Denmark about the issue on the Greenland, especially the key concern for the United States is really not about the land, but about how to fortify it, that locations to prevent it from the falling easily to the Chinese and the Russians' control.
0: Greenland contains 25 of the European Union's 34 critical raw materials, though many deposits are still estimates and far from commercial development. A recent U.S. estimate put the theoretical value of the island's resource base at $4.4 trillion U.S. dollars, including oil at $1.4 trillion and rare earth metals at about $1.5 trillion U.S. dollars. So is the island for sale? Its inhabitants do not seem to think so.
4: It is scary that Trump have discussed that he wants to
5: annex Greenland and take over it. So it's a bit unnormal to see things like that and hear some news about that.
6: It's not so much we can do about it, but if he can just go back to fucking where he belongs and leave us be here, we will be grateful for that.
7: It's sad for the Danish government to not include the Greenlandic politicians because it's their country. Their opinion should way more.
8: It's pretty concerning, to be honest. It makes you feel unsafe.
9: Welcome to Greenland. I mean, not for

0: said, I don't want to be American.
1: About Greenland, he shouldn't do that. There's no absolutely respect or any understanding of how we live here. He should just stay away.
2: Hypothetically, Trump gets Greenland. It's our culture. It will be gone.
3: I'm not even sure that the answer has to be Greenlandic, but sure as hell not American.
4: We are free. We have no problem in Greenland. No war, no anything. We don't need Trump.
5: Selected opinions of Greenland inhabitants. And about 80% of the island is covered by an ice sheet. China currently dominates production of many earth elements, and EU countries and other users want suppliers from additional producers. Potential Greenland deposits include graphite, heavy and light elements such as molybdenum, niobium and tantalum, as well as precious metals used in sectors such as electronics and electrical engineering, as well as strontium, titanium and zirconium. That's all in this week's edition of Balance. I'm Danuta Isler. Thanks for listening.

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1: What's up?
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0: What's up?
1: What's up?
2: What's up?
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0: What's up?
4: You're tuned to Polish Radio, broadcasting from Warsaw. I'm Danuta Isler, welcoming you to this week's edition of Focus, a look at the culture and arts scene here in Poland. In a program, Stefania Gander was born in South Tyrol to a French mother and Italian father. Growing up in a bilingual region where shifting between languages and perspectives comes naturally. As a founder and CEO of Gander Books, she has built a young publishing house with international ambition and a clear editorial identity. Her debut novel, Maybe I'm Not God, Cat Chronicles, became one of the most notable independent breakthroughs of recent years, reaching the Amazon top 100 in several countries across Europe and North America. Its Polish version was published by Znak Publishing House and hit the bookstores a few weeks ago.

0: Your debut book, Maybe I'm Not God, Cat Chronicles, self-published, has just appeared in Polish, in Poland, for Polish readers. This is a book that has already been published in other foreign languages. Now, this is your debut book, and you're saying that you have a publishing house. So does that mean that you were publishing others' books before you decided to publish yours?
1: Yes, that is. I have a really small publishing house in Italy. It was at least a small publishing house in Italy, in South Tyrol, so in the very extreme north of Italy. And yes, I published other books, and I still publish other books from other authors. And 2024, I decided to write my own book because I'm a really big cat lover. I was living at the time with four cats in the house, and I wrote this book, and then everything changed.
0: But by the same token, we know that cats are, I don't know if they are popular in books, in literature, but they do appear in literature. For example, there is a whole series of Japanese books where cats are serving customers in a

0: certain restaurant. So was that an obvious choice for you? I mean, you had four cats, but I'm sure you knew about other cats in other books.
1: Yes, I knew also because there are really a lot of books about cats. You mentioned Japanese book, which I think they are wonderful. They have a way of, they have this kind of cat literature, which I really fall in love with. You're right, there are a lot of books about cats, but in my opinion, something felt. I don't know how to explain it, but I think that cats are more complicated than they were described in this kind of books. And that's ironical, but we describe them as our lords. We are the slaves. And okay, that's funny. I like it for a certain moment, but cats are much more than this. And I thought I wanted to describe one of the greatest love stories that you can have in your life. And that's the love story that happens between human and cats. It's a different kind of love, of course. And I wanted to try to describe this different love. And so I thought, how can I do this? And I thought that maybe the best thing was to try to let the cat tell the story.
0: Very courageous of you, because they are very mysterious creatures. I never know what my cat thinks, other than feed me.
1: That was actually the deal, because I also didn't know exactly what, I still don't know, of course, what cats really think, even because cats are really very different one from the other. But I thought it was, so I decided to build this cat, which I'm not going to pronounce it in Polish. Its name changes in the different languages because I wanted the name to be something very close to the people who was reading the book. And I tried to let him not tell us what happened around him, but just his thoughts. It was very difficult because he didn't need to describe anything. And in the book, there was anything described, not the people, not the house, not anything. And I wanted something that, in my opinion, should be ironic, sarcastic, should be a bit funny, but love story with a cat. It's a love story that we can have for, let's say, 10 up to 20, 22 years, maybe, and it comes to an end. And I think that the end of a love story, it's maybe the moment in which the love shows itself more than in other situations. It's very hard sometimes, but I hope I achieved my goal.
0: Just to clarify, this is not a book for children. I mean,
1: no,
0: this
1: it was not meant for children.
0: Regular book.
1: Yes, it's a regular book. I have to say that I know that many children read it, and I remember I had a mail from an 11 years old girl, and she told me that was the best book she ever read, and so but it was not meant to be a child book.

0: And I think it kind of gives us a little bit of insight into the cat's head, which all cat owners would like to have. So you knew, knowing the position of cat in world literature, that you were taking a risk by writing this book. And yet you decided to go for it.
1: Yes, I perfectly knew it was a big, big risk. I knew that if the people would be able to identify themselves in the book, if people would think that what happens in the book happens in their house, then it could have been a success. If not, that would have been a book of maybe 100 copies sold and then forgotten.
0: So you self-published it. So the first edition was how many copies? How did you distribute them?
1: 200. I have this small publishing house, so it was published through actually a publishing house, which was mine, but we had the first edition was 200 copies. And we distributed it like a small publishing company and through Amazon. And that began to become big and bigger and bigger. And then we had last publishing of the Italian version, which is the original version, was 14,000. And yes, it became something with a proportion which I could never imagine.
0: At which point did you realize that this is going to be something big?
1: There are different moments. The first moment was in August 2024. The book went into the top 100 in Italy. And then we had the French translation. I translated it in French because my mother tongue is French. And the French edition started to sell very, very much. And we went through Christmas.

0: And both books were in the top hundreds.
1: Perfect timing. Christmas gifts, huh?
0: Perfect timing, yes, exactly. Then here we start, okay, well, let's try to do this also in English. So 2025 was in March the time for releasing the English version. And September, the Spanish and the German version became something absolutely incredible. It was like selling 500 books per day. That's enormous. And we are now at 150,000 and more. I don't know how much the Polish version is performing because we have this through Snack. We had, of course, also a big publishing house who asked to buy the book, even Italian. And we had to decide what to do because it was not an easy moment for me because from one side, as an author, there were very interesting contracts also. As an author, it would be very nice to have a big publishing house publishing your book. On the other side, I thought I created this small publishing house with my brother. We are having a lot of fun, and selling the right in Italy meant to break our dream.
1: Yes, you would probably give control over your baby, so to speak.
0: Yes, but also because now the publishing house, of course, is growing in Italy. We are now in much bigger than 2 years ago. And so I said no. And then we get always more requests. So we had the request for the Audible books from Audible from the United States, and then we sell them. We are now managing some requests of rights from Taiwan, from Turkey, and then it arrived the proposal from Snack. We were already...
1: Which is a Polish publishing house.
0: Yes, it's a Polish publishing house. It's a big one. And then we decided to sell the rights. We already had the translation because we were ready to start on the Polish market with Amazon, but we gave them the translation. They accepted it and they said it was a good one. And so let's see if this is a new life for the book in the rest of the world.
1: I think it is. There are many cat lovers in Poland, and it just seems that this animal somehow speaks to us more than other animals. Dogs were in books, dogs were in films, but I think with a cat, it's a different sensibility. So from the international reception of the book, I mean, the book is beautifully published, obviously, as well, but what do you think speaks to or resonates with the international audience? I mean, there are various cats in the world, just like there are various people in the world.
0: I think the fact is what I said before. People feel that what happens in book happens to them. That was the small secret. It's actually, I don't think it's a big secret. It's just the way it went. Because when I see comments through the world, they are very similar. And maybe many people understood that looking at us, us as human, with other eyes, like the eyes of the cat that allows us to smile a bit about our habitats, about the way we manage the daily things. So probably this one. And yes, you told it before, cats are very present in the literature material. I mean, even bigger author spoke about their cats, while dogs are much more in movies, for instance. It's very hard to have a cat in a movie just because of its way to be. And I think it's very short. I wanted to have a book which could give people a lot of emotions and not that much time. It wasn't that easy. I had 40 pages more. I thought, no, I don't have to put these 40 pages inside.
1: And how long did it actually take you to write the book?
0: I write in a very particular way. So the first things was I had everything in my head. So when I decided to write, I noticed some things on paper just with the pen. And when I decided to write, it was actually very fast. I had everything in my head and 1 month.

0: You mentioned your French mother, right?
1: Yes.
0: But we also know that you have some Polish roots down the line.
1: Yes, I have them because my grandmother, so the mother of my mother, was Polish. She was born in Poland in 1901 or 1902, I'm not that sure, from the records. And she went in France after World War I. There was a big migration from Poland to France in that period. But unfortunately, I don't know anything more. I know she was born in a small village. But I know there were many villages, because I tried to see if I could go back to my Polish origins, but there were kind of 14

0: different villages with this name, and many have changed, so they are not, they have put them together. Some are even not more in Poland, there are some in Ukraine. And so it was very hard. My grandmother, at the end of her life, she forgot completely to speak French, and she only spoke Polish. I remember this. Oh. Yes, you know, with Alzheimer's. And so she went back, and I know a fantastic story about her. And she had to run away because she fell in love with a man who was much more rich than her, who came visiting her with his horse, but the family didn't want them to be together. And then she decided to go away. I know one of her sister, or her sister, I don't know how many she had, went to the United States the same period. I know her name was Colt or something like that, as it's written in France, but unfortunately I don't know exactly where she came from. Dabrowica is the name of the small village. Sorry for the pronunciation, really.
1: No worries, you sounded good. So Stefania, one more thing I want you to tell me. You mentioned that you have this little self-publishing publishing house with your brother. So yes. This must be a very challenging job in this day and age when I think fewer and fewer people read books. Why would you want to publish books if there is less and less audience for them, even though they may be about wonderful cats that we love?
0: Because I love cats. I also love books. I love literature. And especially I think that reading, that instruction, that culture is the only way, or one of the only ways, that we have for growing a bit as human beings. I try with my very small publishing house to offer to people books which gives a moment of wellness, but also a moment for thinking. And yes, I know it's a deal. I know people read less and less, but it's important to have books. It's important for us. It's important for our culture. It's important for growing. And it's important not only for us as human beings, but even as persons. Reading a book allows you to make a journey, to make different journey. If you read 10 books in a year, you make 10 different journeys without going away from your house. And I think it's very important. So, of course, he told it. It's a very difficult job, but it's very passionate. And I love this job, maybe more than writing, actually.
1: So it's quite unbelievable that your debut won the hearts of so many, so much audience internationally. So what's next? Is it going to be Maybe I'm Not God, Cat Chronicles 2? Or something
0: Not exactly. My new book will be published on 28th of October in Italian. First, so we are now finishing. The title is in Italian, but I can tell you in English it sounds something like Books, Cats, and Other Necessary Things.
1: All right. So it looks like you will already have your audience.
0: Yeah, and I think it can be maybe a bit bigger. It's a bit a different cat. The cats are not talking in this book, but books are doing it.
1: So we'll be looking forward to part two. Like I said, I know that part one has already won many hearts in Poland. And as soon as I realized that it's a, so to speak, cat book, and I'm a cat person, there was no question. Thank you very much for this interview, Stefania. Hopefully we'll see more of your books in Polish too. It also gives us hope that there are people like you, small publishing houses, but doing something like you said, so that we can go on those journeys. I think it's wonderful. Excellent.
0: Thank you so much. Thank you, Danuta. See you soon.
1: Thank you, Stefania.
0: Talk to you soon. Ciao, ciao.
1: Ciao, ciao.

I was talking to Stefania Gander, founder and CEO of Gander Books, and the author of Maybe I'm Not God, Cat Chronicles, which has just hit Polish bookstores. That's all in this week's edition of Focus. I'm Danuta Isler. 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

0: Hi, this is News from Poland coming to you from Warsaw. It's Thursday, July the 23rd. I'm Agnieszka Łaszczuk, welcoming you to this broadcast from the English service of Polish Radio. For starters, let's take a quick look at some of the features in this edition of our current affairs magazine. Poland marks the anniversary of the mass deportation of Jews from the Warsaw Ghetto.
1: This commemoration honors the Warsaw Jews who fell victim to the German genocide. Because Nazi Germany built extermination camps on occupied Polish territory, the Polish state has a sacred duty to keep this history alive.
0: Poland bets on high-speed rail in a bid to transform national transport.
2: Doprowadzimy do tego, jesteśmy już blisko.
3: We are now close to making rail the preferred mode of transport for people in Poland. We expect to carry nearly 800 million passengers in Poland annually.
0: More coming up later on, and now let's have the news stories of the day. Poland to spend millions on defense technology. The Polish foreign minister calls on Israel to end land seizures in the West Bank. Poland's famous Bolesławiec pottery makers try to fight Chinese copies. Poland has signed 14 final contracts under its Perun program, which develops Polish defense technology for the armed forces. The ceremony in Warsaw was attended by Prime Minister Donald Tusk and Defense Minister Władysław Kosiniak-Kamysz. The head of Poland's National Center for Research and Development, Jerzy Małachowski, told Polish Radio that every contract signed on Thursday is 100% Polish technological know-how. He pointed to the Moskit-guided anti-tank missile project as an example, one of the strongest proposals submitted to Perun last year and now backed by a research grant worth 120 million zloty, the equivalent of close to 28 million euro. The National Center for Research and Development will provide in total more than 720 million zloty, the equivalent of over 170 million euro, for Polish defense and security innovation, with funding coming from the defense and science ministries. Prime Minister Tusk said the agreements represent an injection of ideas, money and Polish scientific expertise into the armed forces. He said Poland has a legitimate ambition to build the strongest military power in this part of Europe, adding, we're on the right track. Tusk also highlighted just how advanced some of the projects are. We've already heard the names of these projects, but I have to say I got dizzy myself preparing for today's meeting. I picked up the material on just the first two projects. Let me read those two lines again. The development of a three-stage suborbital rocket system for launching research payloads and a nano-satellite constellation for opto-electronic imaging reconnaissance for battlefield surveillance. The names alone can make your head spin. Funded projects also cover artificial intelligence, materials technology,

0: team medical support on the battlefield and countering the effects of weapons of mass destruction. Poland's foreign minister Radosław Sikorski has discussed support for the Palestinian people with his Palestinian counterpart Varsen Agabekian Shahin. At a joint press conference, Sikorski said Poland supports the peaceful coexistence of Israel and Palestine within agreed borders. We're calling for an end to the illegal seizure of land and to settler violence and for the dismantling of illegal Israeli settlements in the West Bank. The West Bank is not part of Israel. We also call for the protection of worshippers of all religions and for them to have full access to their holy sites.
1: I umożliwienie im pełnego dostępu do miejsc kultu.
0: Sikorski said Palestinian authorities should also regain access to their finances and stressed that Poland believes the Palestinian people have the right to live in peace with legal protection for their heritage. The Polish foreign minister also condemned Iranian attacks on vessels passing through the Strait of Hormuz and criticized a strike by Yemen's Houthi rebels on two Saudi oil tankers in the Red Sea. Shahin said she backs resolving regional conflicts through means other than military force.
2: Because any military escalation in the region will invariably affect us. So we are for international law, we are for compliance with international law, and we think that international law must be applied equally wherever it is and for whatever people are involved.
0: The Palestinian foreign minister said, the Houthis control part of Yemen, including the strategic Bab al-Mandab Strait, and remain in conflict with Saudi Arabia and Yemen's Saudi-backed government. Together with Iran's actions in the Strait of Hormuz, this is severely disrupting shipping on both sides of the Arabian Peninsula, and the Houthi blockade could significantly curb Saudi oil exports. A three-hour meeting between Jarosław Kaczyński, leader of Poland's largest opposition party Law and Justice PiS, and former Prime Minister Mateusz Morawiecki has ended without resolving their dispute, party spokesman Rafał Bochenek said. The talks came just hours before a party deadline requiring all PiS lawmakers to declare they don't belong to any political associations, a rule aimed at Morawiecki's Rozwój Plus or Development Plus group. Morawiecki ally Piotr Müller said they'd offered 21 compromise proposals but wouldn't sign what they called loyalty declarations or accept humiliating terms. He said Rozwój Plus wants agreement, not humiliation, and a strong open peace rather than a shrinking closed one. The dispute reflects a wider split between Morawiecki's more centrist camp and a more conservative fraction linked to former Suwerenna Polska figures. PiS leadership is expected to decide next week on consequences for lawmakers who miss Thursday's deadline. And over to Brussels. The European Commission has fined Google a total of 890 million euro, ruling the company breached the EU's Digital Markets Act twice. The first fine, 460 million euro, concerns Google favoring its own services, including shopping, hotel and travel listings, in search results. European Commission spokesman Thomas Regnier explained that the second fine relates to restrictions Google imposes on app developers.
3: Google does indeed not allow app developers to steer consumers to cheaper alternatives outside of Google Play. In the EU, businesses have the right to compete fairly. Gatekeepers have the obligation to ensure a level playing field and consumers the right to choose for cheaper alternatives offers.
0: Google has now 60 days to bring its practices in line with the Digital Markets Act. Poland's well-loved Bolesławiec ceramics company says it's holding its own against Chinese copies, despite US tariffs, knockoffs, high inflation and the pandemic. Online claims of a Chinese city named Bolesławiec, allegedly built to copy the famous pottery, are false, according to manufacturers, who say their fight against Chinese copies has been going on far longer than a few months. Paweł Zwierz, owner of Manufaktura Bolesławiec, says...
4: 10 lat temu ten problem zauważyli na targach handlowych we Frankfurcie. Rynek chiński nie.
0: We spotted this problem 10 years ago at Trade Fairs in Frankfurt. China doesn't enforce that kind of protective policy. There is no copyright protection there. So these products have appeared, do appear and will keep appearing. Our goal is to push further into technology and artistic development, rich in decoration, so they can never catch up with us.
4: Dekoracji po to, żeby oni nigdy nas nie mogli

0: Dokończ.
1: The markets for Bolesławiec ceramics have also shifted. Europe is becoming more important, while Asia and North America are declining in significance. Just a reminder that you're tuned to the external service of Polish Radio, and this is our weekday current affairs magazine. I'm Agnieszka Łaszczuk, your host in Warsaw. Poland has commemorated the anniversary of the mass deportation of Jewish people from the Warsaw Ghetto to the Treblinka extermination camp. The 15th annual March of Remembrance specifically recognized the women of the ghetto. More from Piotr Urbaniak.
2: Poland marked the 84th anniversary of the Germans' mass deportation of Jews from the Warsaw Ghetto. A special March of Remembrance set out on Wednesday from the Umschlagplatz, the rail siding where Nazi forces sent Jews to the Treblinka extermination camp. Speaking with Polish radio, Jewish Historical Institute director Michał Trębacz underscored the importance of the commemoration.
3: Coraz mniej jest świadków.
2: With fewer living witnesses left, remembering has become a conscious choice for the generations that follow. This fundamental shift means memory is no longer a recollection, it is a decision. Consequently, institutions must step up. We cannot replace first-hand witnesses, but we must preserve what they have left behind.
3: Świadka nie da się zastąpić, ale można zabezpieczyć to, co po nim pozostało.
2: The large-scale deportation began on July 22, 1942, as part of the Nazi plan to exterminate Europe's Jewish population. German authorities hid their intent by claiming Jews were being sent east for work. Deportees were told to bring luggage and 3 days' supply of food. The deportation was supervised by armed soldiers. From the Umschlagplatz, Jews were packed into sealed cattle cars, roughly 100 people in about 30 square meters. The journey to Treblinka lasted around 4 hours, and many died on the way due to lack of air. More than 6,000 Jews were deported on the first day alone. Within weeks, over 250,000 of people were sent to Treblinka and murdered upon arrival. Roughly 60,000 Jews remained in the ghetto afterward. Most of them were killed following the suppression of the Warsaw Ghetto Uprising the next year. This year's anniversary fell on the eve of Tisha B'Av, a day symbolizing the greatest catastrophes and mourning in Jewish tradition. The 15th March of Remembrance honored the women of the Warsaw Ghetto, especially the anonymous ones who fought to keep their families alive. State officials also attended the ceremony. In an interview with Polish radio, Minister Wojciech Kolarski of the President's Chancellery emphasized the significance of preserving the victims' memory. This commemoration honors the Warsaw Jews who fell victim to the German genocide, cementing their place in Poland's national memory. Because Nazi Germany built extermination camps on occupied Polish territory, the Polish state has a sacred duty to keep this history alive, an obligation it continues to uphold as the final generation of survivors passes away. Hundreds walked to Rachela Auerbach Square, where an art installation created for the occasion was unveiled. Many participants carried ribbons of remembrance with victims' names and tied them to the installation. Some of them shared their reflections with Polish radio. I always participate in this march to remember my parents' friends who were murdered. It may be our last chance to be with those who still carry memories of that era. This tradition is incredibly important to us, a deeply moving experience. I always tie this ribbon to my wrist. It is so light to carry, yet so heavy on the heart. Because a name gives a face to a person, I wear this ribbon to bring myself even closer to them. I feel a profound connection with these people. The ceremony ended with actresses from the Warsaw Jewish Theater reading memoirs written by people imprisoned in the ghetto. For News from Poland, I'm Piotr Urbaniak.
1: You're listening to News from Poland, coming your way from Warsaw. Still to come in our magazine, EU countries reached a deal on Thursday on a sweeping 21st sanctions package against Moscow.
0: The last packages are much more concentrated on how to prevent further circumventing sanctions. Most

0: goods, services are already banned under sanctions. But nowadays, it's very important how we prevent ways to circumvent them.
1: Also, activist Andrzej Poczobut plans return to Belarus for a Polish minority congress.
2: I am a Pole from the Neman River, where I was born and where my family has lived for generations. Naturally, I want to live there too. Additionally, I feel a deep obligation to my community.
1: But first, Poland's great plans. The country aims to nearly double annual rail passenger numbers after completing a nationwide upgrade program that includes a high-speed network. Michał Owczarek has the story.
3: Speaking at a news conference on Wednesday, Prime Minister Donald Tusk said his government's integrated rail network program would create what he described as Europe's most modern railway system. The program includes the construction of nearly 3,000 kilometers of high-speed rail lines, more than 2,000 kilometers of conventional railways, and the upgrade of nearly 6,000 kilometers of existing track. Tusk said the network would eventually connect all regions to the country's long-distance rail system.
4: Doprowadzimy do tego, jesteśmy już blisko.
3: We are now close to making rail the preferred mode of transport for people in Poland. Once our integrated rail network is complete, we expect to carry nearly 800 million passengers in Poland annually. The government says the project will dramatically cut journey times between the capital Warsaw and major cities, as well as between distant regions, by deploying high-speed trains capable of traveling at up to 350 kilometers per hour. Tusk said. The rollout of the high-speed rail program would mark a major leap forward. Our project, Poland in 100 minutes, means that every major city will be within a maximum 100-minute train journey of Warsaw. At the same time, the Poland in 3 hours project will make it possible to travel across the entire country from east to west or from north to south in no more than 3 hours. Speaking alongside Tusk, Infrastructure Minister Dariusz Klimczak said tenders had already been launched for the country's first high-speed rail lines. He added that rail projects currently underway were worth over $25 billion. He stressed the government's ambitions ride high. The government's goal is clear: to create the best rail network in Europe, one that is fast, safe, reliable, and serves both major cities and smaller communities. We want to restore as many rail connections as possible and build a network that stands out across Europe. And that is already happening. Meanwhile, MEP Dariusz Joński told Polish radio on Thursday that the European Commission is drafting legislation that would allow passengers to purchase a single ticket for rail journeys across the European Union. He said the plan also includes a dedicated app for booking cross-border trips. Just as we book hotels through an app today, passengers will also be able to book international rail journeys just as easily. The European Union is also developing a new framework for rail passenger rights, modeled on existing air passenger protections. From next year, air passengers will benefit from additional rates. Now we are beginning work on a similar set of rights for rail passengers. I believe this, too, will be something of a revolution. Under the proposed rules, rail passengers would be entitled to seek compensation if their train is cancelled or significantly delayed. A single ticket would cover the entire journey, even when it involves multiple train operators and transfers,

0: making cross-border rail travel across the EU simpler and seamless. Reporting for News from Poland, I'm Michał Owczarek.
1: You're listening to News from Poland, coming to you from Polish Radio in Warsaw. EU countries have reached a deal on a sweeping 21st sanctions package against Moscow. The governments agreed to a renewable one-year exemption, allowing companies to transport Russian LNG to third countries, annual reviews of the arrangement, and a 12-month freeze on any adjustment to the G7 oil price cap. Russia has been hit by successive rounds of Western sanctions since its full-scale invasion of Ukraine, and while Russia's economy is still enormous, it's worth about $2.6 trillion, growth is slowing and its economy is shrinking each quarter in an attempt to finance the ongoing war in Ukraine. Danuta Isler spoke to an analyst at the Center for Eastern Studies in Warsaw to find out more.
2: Iwona Wśniewska, Center for Eastern Studies. I work in a Russian department and I deal with Russian economy.
3: So, Russian economy, the middle of 2026, fifth year of war.
2: Even according to Russia, it's not doing well. Even Mr. Putin admitted in the beginning of this year that Russian economy has huge problems and is going into recession. And definitely we observe all these trends, not only in 2026, but we have been observing these trends from the end of 2024, and now all these bad trends appeared and add to all economic problems of Russia nowadays.
3: And if we look at the numbers, obviously it's difficult to estimate a realistic cost of the war, but 50% of Russian budget is spent on defense, there are high interest rates, Russia is excluded from international financial world, so it can only rely on itself and close circle of friends. 10% of GDP is the cost of the war, 4% GDP public deficit, it rose sharply. It looks like no matter where you look.
2: Yeah, you know, when you look at the figures, they are not impressive, especially when you look at the budget deficit. 4% last year, but it has been increasing from the beginning of this year. We could even say that Russian government lost control on it. Thanks to the Persian Gulf, definitely managed to reduce some problems. But still, we are waiting for the autumn and for the changes in the budget, because they will be definitely needed. Kremlin, Putin needs a lot of money for the war. That's why the main purpose in the beginning of this year was to increase spending on the defense sector, and defense sector expenditures increased during the first 5 months of this year by 50% year on year. This is a huge increase. That's why the result of this is definitely the deficit. And now they are looking for the money.
3: Where can they take the money from at this point?
2: Only on the domestic market, because from the beginning of full war in 2022, Russia was cut from the foreign markets. That's why Russian government can only borrow money inside. And this is mostly printing money than borrowing. Because
3: so printing extra?
2: Printing extra, yeah. Governments issue bonds, which are bought by the Russian banks, mostly public banks, for the money which they borrow from the central bank. The circle is very easy. Yeah, and the cost of this is growing inflation.
3: You spoke here today about EU working on the 21st package of sanctions. 21st package, have the previous 20 packages really
2: you
3: done?
2: Know, when you look, for example, on the figures, our trade turnover with Russia decreased. It was a huge decrease between 2025 and 2021. It means that we reduce our cooperation with Russia a lot.
3: By we, you mean the European Union?
2: European Union countries as a whole. And I think that the most important element was just to cut European Union from the imports of Russian oil. I think this is very important for the economic situation in Russia. You know, the last packages are much more concentrated on how to prevent further circumventing sanctions just to introduce new sanctions. Yeah, most goods, services are already banned or under sanctions. But nowadays, it's very important how we introduce all these sanctions and how we prevent ways to circumvent them.
3: Iwona Wiśniewska, thank you very much.
2: Thank you very much.

0: Andriy Pochobut has announced that he intends to return to Belarus to attend the 11th Congress of the Union of Poles in the country, due to take place on September the 13th. Speaking during his visit to Lithuania, which began on Wednesday, the Polish-Belarusian activist told Polish radio that he has been determined to return to Belarus ever since his release from prison earlier this year. Ada Janiszewska has the details.
1: Belarusian journalist and Polish minority activist Andriy Pochobut has announced his intention to return to Belarus to participate in the 11th Congress of the Union of Poles in Belarus, scheduled for September 13th in Grodno. He confirmed his plans in an interview with Polish radio. Pochobut said that he has intended to return to Belarus ever since his release from prison. While acknowledging the risks involved, he stressed that the decision reflects a commitment he made long ago. Of course, no one can give any guarantees. I am not naive, but I have to follow the course of action I have chosen, he said. I am a Pole from the Neman River, where I was born and where my family has lived for generations. Naturally, I want to live there too. Additionally, I feel a deep obligation to my community. In 2005, when we began our fight for the organization's independence and the authorities banned the Union of Poles in Belarus, I was one of those who called for a protest. The people followed Angelika Borys and me, and now we bear responsibility for them. According to Pochobut, representatives of the Belarusian authorities assured him during negotiations surrounding his release that he would be allowed to return to the country. He explained that he agreed to leave Belarus only after receiving those assurances. Andriy Pochobut emphasized that his case differs from that of many other released political prisoners. He said he was issued a passport and told that he would be able to return to Belarus whenever he chose.
2: My situation was different because for the first time they told me I was getting a passport, and that made me different from the rest of the people being deported abroad. Secondly, I would be able to return at any time, and I wanted to return immediately that same day. But when they saw me, they ordered me to be admitted to the hospital because I was in poor physical condition, and it took a while.
1: As one of the long-standing leaders of the Union of Poles in Belarus, Pochobut said he feels a responsibility to stand alongside the Polish community in the country. He added that members of the organization are expecting his return.
3: The most important thing we can do is not forget about these people, remembering the fact that hundreds of brave Belarusians and Poles are still imprisoned, remembering and naming those who continue to suffer is a great cause and a gesture of solidarity. This also influences the behavior of prison guards.
1: Pochobut is currently in Lithuania, where he has been meeting with representatives of the Polish minority. A recent gathering in Vilnius attracted not only members of the local Polish community, but also many Belarusians living in the Lithuanian capital, including former fellow political prisoners and neighbors from Grodno. The discussion focused on the difficult situation facing civil society in Belarus, the challenges confronting the Union of Poles under current political conditions, and the role of the Catholic Church. Reflecting on the country's political trajectory, Pochobut remarked that while Belarus is geographically part of Europe, its political orientation lies elsewhere. The meeting was led by Barbara Jundo-Kaliszewska, a Polish speaker from the Vilnius region representing the University of Łódź.
4: Andriy
1: Pochobut is already a symbol of the Polish minority living in the East, but he's also a symbol of all Poles living outside the country, an example of how to cultivate one's own identity, how to stand up for the truth and broadly understood human rights. Andriy Pochobut's planned return marks a significant moment for the Polish minority in Belarus and will likely be closely watched by international observers, given his prominence as a political prisoner and advocate for minority rights. For News from Poland, I'm Ada Janiszewska.
0: Of course, we'll be reporting on Andriy Pochobut's next steps. And that report has brought us to the end of this Thursday edition of our News from Poland Current Affairs magazine. But please do stay with us for more. You can find us on the web on the pages of Polish Radio's external service. And for more listening or reading, just go to thenews.pl. Your host today was Agnieszka Łaszczuk. Thank you for listening and stay tuned.
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0: Hello and welcome to Balance, a program to bring you the two sides of the coin in business and the economy here in Poland. This is a show where Money Talks, hosted by me, Danuta Esler. In this edition, Greenland, an autonomous part of the Kingdom of Denmark, has become the focus of renewed diplomatic tension between the US and Denmark after US President Donald Trump revived earlier proposals for Washington to take control of the island. Speaking early this month during the NATO summit in Turkey, Trump renewed his bid for the US to acquire Greenland, threatening to pull an American armed forces out of Europe after the continent repeatedly pushed back. As could have been expected, Greenland is not for sale, said the island's head of government, Jens Fredrik Nielsen, in a post on Facebook, saying repeated calls for the takeover or control of a country do not change this. Michał Owczarek has more.
1: Trump, who has harshly criticized NATO during both his first and second terms in office, said he was very disappointed with the alliance and that the US was not treated well during the US-Israeli war on Iran. Trump also said Greenland, a semi-autonomous territory of NATO member Denmark, should be controlled by the United States.
2: Denmark doesn't spend money to really help Greenland, but it's an important part for the United States. And it's surrounded by China ships and Russian ships. Greenland, that should be controlled by the United States, not by Denmark. And when they wouldn't go along with it, and with all the money we spend to help them with Russia, and we don't have to spend any money, we could remove all of our soldiers out of Europe.
1: Hours later, also speaking in Ankara, Danish Prime Minister Mette Frederiksen said she expected allies to respect the sovereignty of the Danish kingdom and accept that Greenland was not for sale.
3: The US position is unfortunately very clear on this topic, and our position is as clear as it has been all through. Greenland is of course not for sale. We hope that all allies will respect the Greenlandic people's right for self-determination. And we are a sovereign state, and we need everybody to respect our territorial integrity and our sovereignty.
0: That was a report by Michał Owczarek. Carla Sens is the chair of the Foreign Policy Initiative and Distinguished Senior Fellow for Energy Policy at America First Policy Institute. She was appointed to President Donald Trump's Economic Advisory Council and served as U.S. Ambassador to the Kingdom of Denmark, including Greenland and the Faroe Islands, from 2017 to 2021. During her tenure, she and her team increased U.S. exports to Denmark by 45%, from $2.17 billion to $3.94 billion. She also executed strategic trade and cooperation agreements with Greenland and the Faroe Islands to counter malign Russian and Chinese influence in the Arctic. I ask her to explain what's at the bottom of the Greenland story.
4: My name is Carla Sands. I'm the chair for foreign policy at America First Policy Institute and a distinguished senior fellow for energy there. I'm the former U.S. ambassador to Denmark, Greenland, and the Faroe Islands from 2017 to 2021.
5: Since you were the ambassador to Denmark, Greenland, there's been a lot of commotion about Greenland recently.
4: Yes.
5: If you can tell in simple terms, what was the commotion really about?
4: Yeah, in the most basic terms, Greenland is not secure. Denmark cannot afford to secure it, and they can't afford to develop, and they're not really interested. There was a wonderful mayor that wanted to build the first road between two towns. There's no infrastructure there. He wanted to build a road, not a big road, a road for three-wheeled vehicles. It wasn't paved, it was gravel. It wasn't expensive, and Denmark wouldn't pay for that road. They have no intention of developing, so what they want to do is just transfer some welfare payments to Greenland, keep them at that low rate of living, which is like, if you go to a place that most people are on welfare, it's pretty depressing. There's a lack of motivation to excel and to start companies. You don't see that here in Poland. You see it in Greenland. Greenland is not going to be able to live their Greenlandic dream unless a country that can afford to invest in them controls the country and also protects the region. The GIUK gap, the giant seas, are not protected because Denmark doesn't have the capacity, doesn't have the interest. The Prime Minister of Denmark in 2019 told President Trump, when he said Greenland's not secure, I'll invest $200 million in Greenland security. Did you know she did not do that? She lied to him and didn't invest. That's just an example.

0: example of how Denmark has no intention of securing that region. And it's not in Europe, it's part of North America. US or China will control that island in the 21st century. I hope it's the friendly guys and not the other side.
1: Thank you very much.
0: You're welcome.
2: And this sentiment was reflected in many analysts' opinions, as you will hear, for example, from Dr. Yichuang Lai, the president of the Prospect Foundation, prominent government-affiliated foreign policy and security think tank based in Taipei, Taiwan.
3: I think that's a messy picture. The United States look at Greenland for two things. First of all, Greenland is a very important strategic pathway that the United States believe that they need to secure to face both China and Russia. And they think that probably Denmark is not equipped enough, strong enough, to defend Greenland from falling into the both Russia or the Chinese hand. And the United States decided that they need to do something about it. And unfortunately, my view that they're saying that instead of working with the Denmark, some of the U.S. officials talks about publicly taking the Greenland by force, as indicated. For that, I just believe that it is important for the United States. Still, there are ample room to work with the Denmark about the issue on the Greenland, especially the key concern for the United States is really not about the land, but about how to fortify it, that locations to prevent it from the falling easily to the Chinese and the Russians' control.
2: Greenland contains 25 of the European Union's 34 critical raw materials, though many deposits are still estimates and far from commercial development. A recent U.S. estimate put the theoretical value of the island's resource base at $4.4 trillion U.S. dollars, including oil at $1.4 trillion and rare earth metals at about $1.5 trillion U.S. dollars. So is the island for sale? Its inhabitants do not seem to think so.
4: It is scary that Trump have discussed that he wants to
5: annex Greenland and take over it. So it's a bit unnormal to see things like that and hear some news about that.
6: It's not so much we can do about it, but if he can just go back to fucking where he belongs and leave us be here, we will be grateful for that.
7: It's sad for the Danish government to not include the Greenlandic politicians because it's their country. Their opinion should way more.
8: It's pretty concerning, to be honest. It makes you feel unsafe.
9: Welcome to Greenland. I mean, not for sale. I don't want to be American.
10: About Greenland, he shouldn't do that. There's no absolutely respect or any understanding of how we live here. He should just stay away.
11: Hypothetically, Trump gets Greenland. It's our culture. It will be gone.
4: I'm not even sure that the answer has to be Greenlandic, but sure as hell not American.
12: We are free. We have no problem in Greenland. No war, no anything. We don't need Trump.
2: Selected opinions of Greenland inhabitants. And about 80% of the island is covered by an ice sheet. China currently dominates production of mineral earth elements, and EU countries and other users want suppliers from additional producers. Potential Greenland deposits include graphite, heavy and light elements such as molybdenum, niobium and tantalum, as well as precious metals used in sectors such as electronics and electrical engineering, as well as strontium, titanium and zirconium. That's all in this week's edition of Balance. I'm Danuta Isler. Thanks for listening.

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6: You're tuned to Polish Radio, broadcasting from Warsaw. I'm Danuta Esler, welcoming you to this week's edition of Focus, a look at the culture and art scene here in Poland. In a program, Stefania Gander was born in South Tyrol to a French mother and Italian father. Growing up in a bilingual region where shifting between languages and perspectives comes naturally. As a founder and CEO of Gander Books, she has built a young publishing house with international ambition and a clear editorial identity. Her debut novel, Maybe I'm Not God, Cat Chronicles, became one of the most notable independent breakthroughs of recent years, reaching the Amazon top 100 in several countries across Europe and North America. Its Polish version was published by Znak Publishing House and hit the bookstores a few weeks ago.

0: your debut book, Maybe I'm Not God, Cat Chronicles, self-published, has just appeared in Polish, in Poland, for Polish readers. This is a book that has already been published in other foreign languages. Now, this is your debut book, and you're saying that you have a publishing house. So does that mean that you were publishing others' books before you decided to publish yours?
1: Yes, that is. I have a really small publishing house in Italy. It was at least a small publishing house in Italy, in South Tyrol, so in the very extreme north of Italy. And yes, I published other books, and I still publish other books from other authors. And 2024, I decided to write my own book because I'm a really big cat lover. I was living at the time with four cats in the house, and I wrote this book, and then everything changed.
0: But by the same token, we know that cats are, I don't know if they are popular in books, in literature, but they do appear in literature. For example, there is a whole series of Japanese books where cats are serving customers in a certain restaurant. So was that an obvious choice for you? I mean, you had four cats, but I'm sure you knew about other cats in other books.
1: Yes, I knew also because there are really a lot of books about cats. You mentioned Japanese book, which I think they are wonderful. They have a way of, they have this kind of cat literature, which I really fall in love with. You're right, there are a lot of books about cats, but in my opinion, something felt. I don't know how to explain it, but I think that cats are more complicated than they were described in this kind of books. And that's ironical, but we describe them as our lords. We are the slaves. And okay, that's funny. I like it for a certain moment, but cats are much more than this. And I thought I wanted to describe one of the greatest love stories that you can have in your life. And that's the love story that happens between human and cats. It's a different kind of love, of course. And I wanted to try to describe this different love. And so I thought, how can I do this? And I thought that maybe the best thing was to try to let the cat tell the story.
0: Very courageous of you, because they are very mysterious creatures. I never know what my cat thinks, other than feed me.
1: That was actually the deal, because I also didn't know exactly what, I still don't know, of course, what cats really, really think, even because cats are really very different one from the other. But I thought it was, so I decided to build this cat, which I'm not going to pronounce it in Polish. Its name changes in the different languages because I wanted the name to be something very close to the people who was reading the book. And I tried to let him not tell us what happened around him, but just his thoughts. It was very difficult because he didn't need to describe anything. And in the book, there was anything described, not the people, not the house, not anything. And I wanted something that, in my opinion, should be ironic, sarcastic, should be a bit

0: funny, but love story with a cat. It's a love story that we can have for, let's say, 10 up to 20, 22 years, maybe, and it comes to an end. And I think that the end of a love story, it's maybe the moment in which the love shows itself more than in other situations. It's very hard sometimes, but I hope I achieved my goal.
1: Just to clarify, this is not a book for children. I mean,
0: no,
1: this
0: it,
1: is
0: it was not meant for children.
1: Regular book.
0: Yes, it's a regular book. I have to say that I know that many children read it, and I remember I had a mail from an 11 years old girl, and she told me that was the best book she ever read, and so I, but it was not meant to be a child book.

0: And I think it kind of gives us a little bit of insight into the cat's head, which all cat owners would like to have. So you knew, knowing the position of cat in world literature, that you were taking a risk by writing this book. And yet you decided to go for it.
1: Yes, I perfectly knew it was a big, big risk. I knew that if the people would be able to identify themselves in the book, if people would think that what happens in the book happens in their house, then it could have been a success. If not, that would have been a book of maybe 100 copies sold and then forgotten.
0: So you self-published it. So the first edition was how many copies? How did you distribute them?
1: 200. I have this small publishing house, so it was published through actually a publishing house, which was mine, but we had the first edition was 200 copies. And we distributed it like a small publishing company and through Amazon. And that began to become big and bigger and bigger. And then we had last publishing of the Italian version, which is the original version, was 14,000. And yes, it became something with a proportion which I could never imagine.
0: At which point did you realize that this is going to be something big?
1: There are different moments. The first moment was in August 2024. The book went into the top 100 in Italy. And then we had the French translation. I translated it in French because my mother tongue is French. And the French edition started to sell very, very much. And we went through Christmas and both books were in the top 100.
0: Perfect timing. Christmas gifts, huh?
1: Perfect timing, yes, exactly. Then here we start, okay, well, let's try to do this also in English. So 2025 was in March the time for releasing the English version. And September, the Spanish and the German version became something absolutely incredible. It was like selling 500 books per day. That's enormous. And we are now at 150,000 and more. I don't know how much the Polish version is performing because we have this through Snack. We have, of course, also a big publishing house who asked to buy the book, even Italian. And we had to decide what to do because it was not an easy moment for me because from one side, as an author, there were very interesting contracts also. As an author, it would be very nice to have a big publishing house publishing your book. On the other side, I thought I created this small publishing house with my brother. We are having a lot of fun and selling the right in Italy meant to break our dream.
0: Yes, you would probably give control over your baby, so to speak.
1: Yes, but also because now the publishing house, of course, is growing in Italy. We are now in much bigger than 2 years ago. And so I said no. And then we get always more requests. So we had the request for the Audible books from Audible from the United States, and then we sell them. We are now managing some requests of rights from Taiwan, from Turkey, and then it arrived the proposal from Snack. We were already...
0: Which is a Polish publishing house.
1: Yes, it's a Polish publishing house. It's a big one. And then we decided to sell the rights. We already had the translation because we were ready to start on the Polish market with Amazon, but we gave them the translation. They accepted it and they said it was a good one. And so let's see if this is a new life for the book in the rest of the world.
0: I think it is. There are many cat lovers in Poland and it just seems that this animal

0: somehow speaks to us more than other animals. Dogs were in books, dogs were in films, but I think with a cat, it's a different sensibility. So from the international reception of the book, I mean, the book is beautifully published, obviously, as well, but what do you think speaks to or resonates with the international audience? I mean, there are various cats in the world, just like there are various people in the world.
1: I think the fact is what I said before, people feel that what happens in book happens to them. That was the small secret. It's actually, I don't think it's a big secret. It's just the way it went. Because when I see comments through the world, they are very similar. And maybe many people understood that looking at us, us as human, with other eyes, like the eyes of the cat that allows us to smile a bit about our habitats, about the way we manage the daily things. So probably this one, and yes, you told it before, cats are very present in the literature, but I mean, even bigger author spoke about their cats, while dogs are much more in movies, for instance. It's very hard to have a cat in a movie just because of its way to be, and I think it's very short. I wanted to have a book which could give people a lot of emotions and not that much time. It wasn't that easy. I had 40 pages more. I thought, no, I don't have to put these 40 pages inside.
0: And how long did it actually take you to write the book?
1: I write in a very particular way. So the first things was I had everything in my head. So when I decided to write, I noticed some things on paper just with the pen. And when I decided to write, it was actually very fast. I had everything in my head and 1 month.

0: mentioned your French mother, right?
1: Yes.
0: But we also know that you have some Polish roots down the line.
1: Yes, I have them because my grandmother, so the mother of my mother, was Polish. She was born in Poland in 1901 or 1902, I'm not that sure, from the records. And she went in France after World War I. There was a big migration from Poland to France in that period. But unfortunately, I don't know anything more. I know she was born in a small village. But I know there were many villages, because I tried to see if I could go back to my Polish origins, but there were kind of 14 different villages with this name, and many have changed, so they have put them together. Some are even not more in Poland, there are some in Ukraine. And so it was very hard. My grandmother, at the end of her life, she forgot completely to speak French, and she only spoke Polish. I remember this.
0: Oh.
1: Yes, you know, with Alzheimer's. And so she went back, and I know a fantastic story about her. And she had to run away because she fell in love with a man who was much more rich than her, who came visiting her with his horse, but the family didn't want them to be together, and then she decided to go away. I know one of her sister, I don't know how many she has, went to the United States in the same period. I know her name was Colt or something like that, as it's written in France, but unfortunately I don't know exactly where she came from. Dabrowica is the name of the small village. Sorry for the pronunciation, really.
0: No worries, you sounded good. So, Stefania, one more thing I want you to tell me. You mentioned that you have this little self-publishing publishing house with your brother. So
1: yes.
0: This must be a very challenging job in this day and age when I think fewer and fewer people read books. Why would you want to publish books if there is less and less audience for them, even though they may be about wonderful cats that we love?
1: Because I love cats, I also love books, I love literature, and especially I think that reading, that instruction, that culture is the only way, or one of the only ways, that we have for growing a bit as human beings. I try with my very small publishing house to offer to people books which gives a moment of wellness, but also a moment for thinking. And yes, I know it's a deal. I know people read less and less, but it's important to have books. It's important for us. It's important for our culture. It's important for growing. And it's important not only

0: for us as human beings, but even as persons. Reading a book allows you to make a journey, to make different journeys. If you read 10 books in a year, you make 10 different journeys without going away from your house. And I think it's very important. So, of course, he told it. It's a very difficult job, but it's very passionate. And I love this job, maybe more than writing, actually.
1: So it's quite unbelievable that your debut won the hearts of so many, so much audience internationally. So what's next? Is it going to be Maybe I'm Not God, Cat Chronicles 2 or something?
0: Not exactly. My new book will be published on 28th of October in Italian. First, so we are now finishing. The title is in Italian, but I can tell you in English it sounds something like Books, Cats, and Other Necessary Things.
1: All right. So, it looks like you will already have your audience.
0: Yeah, and I think it can be maybe a bit bigger. It's a bit a different cat. The cats are not talking in this book, but books are doing it.
1: So, be looking forward to part two. Like I said, I know that part one has already won many hearts in Poland. And as soon as I realized that it's a, so to speak, cat book, and I'm a cat person, there was no question. Thank you very much for this interview, Stefania. Hopefully we'll see more of your books in Polish too. It also gives us hope that there are people like you, small publishing houses, but doing something like you said, so that we can go on those journeys. I think it's wonderful. Excellent.
0: Thank you so much. Thank you, Danuta. See you soon.
1: Thank you, Stefania.
0: Talk to you soon. Ciao, ciao.
1: Ciao, ciao.

I was talking to Stefania Gander, founder and CEO of Gander Books, and the author of Maybe I'm Not God, Cat Chronicles, which has just hit Polish bookstores. That's all in this week's edition of Focus. I'm Danuta Isler. 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
1: What's up?
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4: What's up?
5: What's up?
0: This week, slimmer candidates rate better for jobs. Also, people trust AI-generated faces more than real ones, which is not all that of a surprise, I must say. Also, most polls back shorter work days or time off during heat waves. I'm Sławek Szewc.
6: And I'm Agnieszka Bielawska. Hello.
0: A new Polish study has found a strong weight bias in hiring decisions, with more than 4 in 5 respondents favoring slimmer candidates over equally qualified heavier applicants, to put it mildly. Research by Martyna Krogulec-Łęska, sociologist from the University of Humanities and Economics in the city of Łódź, suggests that body weight can strongly influence recruitment decisions, even when candidates have identical qualifications and job experience. In an experiment involving applicants for management positions, over 82% of the respondents selected a slimmer woman over a woman with excess weight. A similar over 80% chose the slimmer male candidate. The bias also appeared in professions requiring advanced specialist knowledge, so when respondents assessed otherwise identical doctors, 83.5% preferred the slimmer physician. Is that surprising, Agnieszka?
6: Well, in our times, I think it is not really surprising. It is called, I think, as far as I remember, a weightism. And I only wait for another study which will be devoted to beautism, that is, choosing the more handsome or more beautiful candidate over the one which, well, does not have a flawless faces. This is not surprising, because we tend to be very keen on the way we are perceived. That is, the slimmer we are, then, for example, we think that we are perceived better. And this exactly study shows that it is true. We have to be very sportive-like, because if a slim person is a slim person, that immediately means that he has
0: So it's the associations and
6: connotations. It is associated with a healthy diet and a healthy way of living. That is, all kinds of sports, running, playing tennis, horse riding, swimming, or whatnot. So this might be the candidate that is better than the one which is slightly overweight, but equally professionally experienced. However, the overweight candidate might have some health problems, for example.
0: Well, indeed. What surprises me is the fact that, we are presently, if I'm not wrong, in the third decade of the 21st century,
6: and
0: the 19th century. Keeping in mind that these choices are made by professional recruiters and also employers.
6: I would not use

0: the word professional.
1: What seems as bias at first glance is simply discrimination.
0: Well, because such discrimination shows that they are not professionals, let us put it that way. We cannot judge people by appearances. I know that this is the first thing that comes to our mind, is how he, she looks. But then we have to assess people by who they are, how they are professionally qualified for this particular job, and not because he, she is slightly or greatly overweight. We know from various, I think, experiences from years gone by that we've had major, be it scientists or wonderful actors, for example, who did not have this kind of trim figure, but still they proved to be absolutely fantastic in what they did.
1: Well, indeed, you say that these recruiters, that they are not professional. Well, in the moral sense, indeed, but they are active professionals as far as recruitment is concerned, and they are the ones that make the choice. What also astonished me was the fact that such methods, they come in a society in which being overweight concerns some 60% of people over here, and this ratio is even higher with regard to the younger generations, well, challenged with obesity.
0: Well, that is true, but making a general idea out of what and how they think is the slim body is something that is akin to beauty, and it is associated with self-control, as the study showed, and responsibility for one's body, which probably to the headhunters is equal to the fact that responsibility and discipline will be one of the major factors, for example, attributed to that particular slim candidate.
1: Well, what makes things worse is that this creates this golem effect, which well, sort of directs things in the opposite way, leading these recruiters to assume that a heavier applicant is less motivated, contrary to the very motivated slim one, is less organized or simply less capable for the job.
0: Viewed as what? As lazy? As unreliable?
1: That would probably be what these recruiters would tell you, or that they have this hinge about it. That's, well, maybe it doesn't come directly from the facts and what the applicants prove and deliver, but it's like, you know, they know better. But also what worries me is the fact that international findings point to similar discrimination. For instance, there was this recruitment experiment conducted in Mexico, where women with obesity, and this is a society which, well, faces similar problems to Poles, women with obesity received responses to 21.3% of their applications, compared with 29.1% for women considered to be of a healthy weight. So this simply shows that, well, those overweight candidates, they are simply disregarded. They're treated as air, almost. For instance, still in this Mexican experiment, a heavier candidate had to submit 37% more applications to receive the same number of interview invitations, but then another story is what was the result of these talks and recruitment procedures. What's

0: even worse. Psychologists, they point to the fact that weight discrimination may occur as frequently as racial discrimination in interpersonal relations, and sometimes more often than discrimination based on sex or age. So this shows the gravity of this. It's not just something which can be treated lightly and overlooked. It leads to very, very serious consequences, especially, as I said, that this should not be the case here in Poland. Statistics Poland, the official government agency, says 57.1% of adults in this country have excess weight, including 65.7% of men and 48.3% of women. So it's, I don't know. I simply can't understand this.
1: Well, it seems that, I mean, still appearance constitutes the primary way to assess the opportunities of a candidate, whereas, of course, it should be, I don't know, the skills, the knowledge, the experience that would be the mark which would set them as being fit for this particular job. I wonder whether the idea of slim is also sort of, because people are slim for various reasons, because they have this particular body build, because they indeed, because they eat healthy and they exercise, and also because they are thin because that's the way they are. So, you know, an emaciated person is more reliable than an overweight person.
0: By nature.
1: I don't know. I'm not really sure. But still, it is a sad thing that, as you said, we are way down in the 21st century and we should have other criteria. And I think the so-called political correctness, which embraces all kinds of biased attitudes toward people, should really be the point with which we start when employing people, when talking to people, when engaging in social activities, whatnot. So,
0: well, we all agree that knowledge, experience, and skills, as you said, should determine hiring and promotion decisions. But appearance evidently continues to shape professional opportunities, unfortunately. And in it for the latecomers, you're tuned to Polish Radio Broadcasting from Warsaw. This is the weekly What's Up feature with
1: Sławek Szewc
0: and Agnieszka Bielawska. People perceive images of faces generated by artificial intelligence as more trustworthy than photos of real faces. That's what a group of scientists has found. In a study co-authored by young Czech computer scientist Matias Bohacek, they warn of the growing risk of online scams. Now, humans have a unique ability to recognize an individual human face in a fraction of a second. Actually, they automatically assess a stranger's face in just 100 milliseconds, so it's, you know, like the blink of an eye. But even this ability is no match for latest AI models, which can easily deceive it. The research has shown how much people are at risk of being deceived by these AI-generated images. That's the opinion of psychologist Alexis McGuire, who led the study and the team. According to her, the problem is exacerbated by the fact that advanced artificial intelligence models are accessible to anyone without technical skills. And so anyone with internet access can create fake faces that can easily be misused for various types of fraud. Harry.

0: amazing.
1: It is. I think that this ability to recognize an individual human face in a fraction of a second, well, has been strongly undermined with the artificial intelligence creation of images of people or of faces. It is very sad because I think that we are sort of becoming overwhelmed by the AI abilities, and these, according to those studies, well, sort of like they are leading us into a raven of unreliability. They are not trustworthy, even though they do help in very many cases for the average man in the street, judging by what you've just said. This is yet another threat that we are faced with. I mean, the faces created by AI, well, probably not only that they are real or realistic, and they are trustworthy in very many cases, it is the fact that they are beautiful.
0: Well, indeed. So again, it's
1: flawless.
0: It's with the standard of being slim, right, that we just talked about. Well, faces created by AI are highly realistic, as you said, and becoming increasingly trustworthy, therefore. Now, newer and more sophisticated technologies generate fake portraits that can deceive people into thinking they are real and roughly, and here comes the alarm, one-third of cases. So what might seem at first glance as a kind of IT prank can have serious negative consequences, and I'm talking here not only about dating platform users, that people are deceived that they will have a date with someone who seems, you know,
1: Mr. Universe.
0: Yes, Mr. or Mrs. Universe. Mm-hmm. And then, well, but then they might never find out, because if they keep contact only online, they will never find out. But I guess all this shows that it's all a matter of the level of awareness of people as to the risks of this kind of practice. Those who are aware always have it somewhere in the back of their minds that perhaps someone is, you know, twisting our arm, and this is not really what it seems to be. But unfortunately, there are very large groups of people, and here primarily these are teens and very young people, who look at all this without any criticism in mind. They just take it at face value, literally, and that's when the problems start. What these experiments and studies also found out is that some of these older models, which are not all that perfect, they evoke even greater trust. I guess that this is because, it's my opinion, that they seem more real, closer to what we are used to in daily life, and not overtly ideal, matching our sort of, I don't know, hidden dreams. So here, even those who, as I said, have this slight mistrust back in their heads, they too might be misled.
1: Absolutely.
0: So to what extent can all this go?
1: Well, to the extent that we will finally cease to discern between reality and AI.
0: Well, indeed, that's what the authors warn about, that while this progress offers great opportunities, and this is absolutely undeniable, for example, in

0: film. These trustworthy but non-existent people may at the same time contribute to an overall erosion of trust. How sad.
1: This is very sad, and I think that this is a very sad prediction for the future of actors, which is one thing. Another thing is it is a sad prediction, for example, for, you know, catwalk models, but I mean, not the catwalk ones, but those who pose for photographs, because why use the face of a renowned model when we can create a face that is to our liking and it will be sort of like, well, free of charge.
0: And keeping the customer satisfied, right? The overall general conclusion from all this, the authors say, as AI-generated images become increasingly sophisticated and accessible, we as a society are increasingly exposed to artificially generated faces, often in malicious and exploitative scenarios such as political disinformation, financial scams, identity fraud, or so-called catfishing. It is essential to understand the threat posed by this democratization of generative artificial intelligence, while also developing strategies to mitigate potential harms to individuals, organizations, and even entire democracies. And finally, nearly 60% of Poles support introducing rules requiring shorter working hours or a day off during extreme heat waves when temperatures exceed a specified threshold, that according to a survey by Ibris pollsters. They found that well over 59% of respondents favored such measures, with 22.6% saying they strongly supported the idea, and 36.6% saying they moderately supported it. On the other hand, there was this mild, I would say, opposition. Slightly under 27% opposed the proposal, including 24.2% who were moderately opposed and 2.4% who were strongly opposed. So there you are. It's not surprising, bearing in mind the recurring heat waves that we've been experiencing not only this summer season, but it's more or less a repetition of what we had last year. This, in a way, is also proof to all those who put climate change in doubt. I would say, well, open the window, look out, and you'll find out that
1: They not only doubt things about climate change, but they also very much doubt the human influence on climate change. Which
0: that's another story.
1: Yes.
0: with almost you know, endless theories and no conclusions. But getting down to the nitty gritty, there's a government proposal which was published already late last year, under which employers would be required to halt work indoors when temperature exceeds 35 degrees Celsius indoors, and outdoors it would be above 32 degrees. There's also this requirement, which has been in force for, I don't know, decades already, that employers should provide cool or even cold beverages, mainly mineral water, or also allow short breaks during the working day, especially to those who work outside. But these are only, I would say, halfway solutions.
1: I think we are still not used to the temperatures, neither are employers. So this has to sort of develop. We know that the south of Europe, as well as the Middle East and countries back further, south, they have something like a sea.

0: yesterday in between working hours, and the hours that are the hottest during the day.
1: But this is wisdom coming from ages of experience.
0: Exactly. But then again, who in Poland would be willing to sacrifice, for example, 2 to 2.5 hours for a siesta and return back to work, meaning that
1: to fill in the full 8-hour workday.
0: Exactly. So this is, I think, a very sort of complicated problem.
1: Well, indeed it is, because as usual in such cases, there will be a widespread division of opinions. There will be people who will say, well, I don't mind the heat. I can work, 8 hours straight. There will be those who will say, yeah, great, a siesta, something I'd love, 2 hours off from work.
0: But then, in the shade.
1: In the shade. Mm-hmm. But then come the employers who will say, okay, but this specific type of work cannot be interrupted. Like, how on earth are you going to stop an assembly line even for 1 hour?
0: No, I was rather thinking of those who are working on site, for example, building, construction, those who are working sort of in the open air. We here do not need a siesta because practically every room here in the building of Polish Radio is air conditioned. However, we're talking about people who work in the open air, then this is, for very many of them, it might be something of a health hazard if temperatures reach 40 degrees Celsius.
1: So all this doesn't affect so much the office folk, so to say, because, yes, as you mentioned, there are many institutions where the offices are conditioned, but it's an entirely different story if you work outside. And again, the specific type of work performed will determine whether these breaks are even theoretically possible. And as usual, there will be discussion.
0: It's going to be a very complicated issue.
1: But whatever, the draft regulation was already discussed by a government committee in late June, and under the latest version, all this would take effect on January 1st, 2027. We'll see. That's all for this week. I'm Sławek Szewc.
0: And I'm Agnieszka Bielawska. Goodbye.
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1: This is Patrick Trompis with a letter from Poland. This week, cycling around Warsaw. I love cycling around Warsaw, but it's a consciousness-raising activity. You need to be alert to be safe. There are faster-moving vehicles moving in places they didn't used to. Riders, drivers, and pedestrians learn to negotiate their way around and around each other, often without clear rules. In one way, it's a bit safer for cyclists in Poland than in the London I grew up in, as there is a rural culture's acceptance that cyclists, especially those carrying children or shopping, can avail themselves of the pavement. In the last few years, as in many cities across the world, they have been joined there by pay-per-minute electric scooters. Everyone is growing eyes in the back of their head, including pedestrians. Road rage and pavement rage. I used to think that road rage was the result of being closed inside a metal vehicle, alienated from other human beings. But as the number of cycle paths has increased in Warsaw, cyclists have increasingly adopted the manner of police officers in issuing warnings and reprimands. Rower faszyści, bike fascists, is a term which is easily understood here. A notorious case, which hopefully will educate all, is that of Arkadiusz M., who knocked over a woman in her 60s. Tragically, she fell, banged her head, and died. The cyclist rode off, shouting abuse at the woman as he went, a fact which the judge took note of. The Regional Court for Warsaw Prague South sentenced him to a year and a half in prison, with an additional 3-year ban on riding any kind of bike. He was ordered to pay 60,000 zlots to the husband and son of the deceased woman, 30,000 each. I recently experienced a more typical case of bike fascism in an area of Warsaw where there is both a kind of highway spaghetti junction, but also a cycle path spaghetti junction. You really aren't sure which way you need to turn. So I stopped for a minute in my lane, and a cyclist coming the other way, who I wasn't obstructing in any way, yelled at me for standing, as if I'd parked in the middle of a motorway. Poland is relatively unsafe for cyclists by European standards in this period of rapid development. In Warsaw, there are around 200 reported accidents per year involving cyclists, with 2 or 3 fatalities. Confusion or dispute as to who has the right of way, anyway a complicated phenomenon in Poland's highway code, is the primary cause of accidents. Police and municipal reports reveal that the cyclist was at fault in only 1/3 of incidents, so it's the drivers who need to brush up on their highway code. Where the driver is at fault, almost all the accidents were due to a failure to look or failure to yield to the cyclist. Consistent with this pattern, junctions are the most common location for accidents. In Poland, the stereotype of the drunk village cyclist persists. His image is recalled when the police are mocked for not going after serious criminals because, quote, the jails are full of cyclists. Government safety campaigns also reinforce this stereotype, focusing on the role of high-visibility reflective gadgets. But the data reveals that both lighting and alcohol are marginal factors today. The vast majority of accidents involving cyclists happen in broad daylight, with only 6% of cyclists killed on Polish roads exceeding the legal limit of 0.02% alcohol in their blood. Another thing you need to be careful about when cycling around Warsaw is bike theft. Crime in Poland has plummeted, so nasty German jokes, "Come and visit Poland, your car is there already," miss the mark. But as with shoplifting, the police have a policy not to pursue minor theft, so you need to lock your bike securely. My partner had her bike stolen from outside a shopping centre. Contrary to popular belief in Poland, the law does not allow the police to ignore small thefts as being of negligible.

0: potential social harm. In any case, bikes can be quite expensive. But it is true that if you provide CCTV footage where the thief can be clearly seen, that requires the police to investigate. Sure enough, in our case, the shopping centre had cameras in many places, but it turned out that the woman who stole the bike was a drug addict who had sold it within a couple of hours for a fraction of its value. My partner then received court correspondence CC for a year or two afterwards, obtaining nothing except a guilty conscience. She ended up feeling sorry for the woman. Despite the above, it's a wonderful thing to explore a city on a bike. Part transport, part tourism, you can stop to take a closer look at anything that catches your eye. The main thoroughfare of cycle paths in Warsaw is along the Vistula River, and the extended network spreads out from there. Go with the flow.
1: You're tuned to Warsaw. Welcome to Europe East, a look at life and events in this part of the continent. I'm Agnieszka Wielawska. Ukrainian President Volodymyr Zelensky has announced a series of measures aimed at improving relations with Poland by addressing one of the most sensitive issues dividing the two countries, the legacy of the Volynia massacres during World War II. Polish Radio's Ada Janiszewska has this report.
2: In a message published on Telegram on Friday, Volodymyr Zelensky said Ukraine would open historical archives, facilitate a search for burial sites of victims of the Volynia tragedy, and expand dialogue with Warsaw in an effort to ease long-standing historical tensions. The Ukrainian president also pledged to strengthen the framework for Polish-Ukrainian historical cooperation and increase funding for the Ukrainian Institute of National Remembrance to support research and educational initiatives. The Volynia issue has been a bone of contention between Poland and Ukraine for decades. Even recently, it has become a thorn in the side when Zelensky announced the naming of one of the Ukrainian military units after the heroes of the Ukrainian insurgent army UPA, who were responsible for the Volynia massacres. This resulted in Poland's President Karol Nawrocki stripping Zelensky of one of Poland's highest orders, and so the snowball effect started. However, it seems that the Ukrainian side wants to reconcile with one of its biggest allies. Experts argue that while opening archives is an important gesture, the ability to locate, exhume, and properly commemorate the victims of the Volynia massacres is of even greater significance. Valenty Baluk, an expert on Eastern European affairs, said Ukrainian authorities now understand the exhumations and dignified remembrance of the victims are Poland's primary concerns regarding the Volynia issue.
3: When discussing the Volynia crimes, we should strive for unconditional exhumation, a dignified burial and commemoration. This is a condition for reconciliation. I believe the Ukrainian side is slowly beginning to understand this. Exhumations cannot be a tool for exerting influence. This is a matter of humanity.
2: Oleksandr Alfirov, head of the Ukrainian Institute of National Remembrance, explained that under Ukrainian law, exhumations must first be preceded by searches for burial sites. The Ministry of Culture is responsible for approving search operations, while the final authorization for exhumations is issued by a commission operating under the Institute. However, he stressed that under the current circumstances, the commission is working much more efficiently. The announcement has been welcomed as a potential step toward reducing tensions, although Polish politicians across the political spectrum stress that meaningful progress will depend on concrete actions rather than declarations alone. Prime Minister Donald Tusk responded positively, writing on X that he received Zelensky's statements with satisfaction and hope. Other political figures adopted a more cautious stance. Presidential adviser Alvin Gajadur argued that it was the policies of Zelensky's administration that had contributed to the recent cooling of Polish-Ukrainian relations. We await the concrete solutions Zelensky will propose. Let's remember that this crisis was caused by the president of Ukraine. In Poland, there is no consent to glorifying the murders of the UPA. What President Zelensky did was a bad decision, as President Nawrocki has repeatedly stated. We'll see how Zelensky reacts.
4: Zobaczymy, jak teraz zachowa się pan prezydent Ukrainy.
2: Tomasz Trela of the Left Party said genuine reconciliation could only be achieved through tangible actions, expressing hope that Ukraine would now move beyond promises. I would like these words to be turned into actions, because we've heard a lot of these words from Ukraine, but there have been far fewer actions. So I hope these promises will materialize. I think this history

0: painful for us. The genocide that occurred in Volhynia should be held accountable. You will recognize them by their actions, not their words, so we will see. Confederation MP Michał Wawa described Zelensky's declaration as a possible step toward reconciliation, but argued that Ukraine must fully confront its historical legacy and end the glorification of the Ukrainian insurgent army before lasting reconciliation can be achieved. Let's hope this is a genuine step towards de-escalation. However, I believe it's a small step. We can only discuss a relaxation of historical policy when principles rooted in human decency are applied. That is, full consent to research, exhumations, commemoration of the victims, and disclosure of the full truth regarding the Volhynia massacre. If implemented, Ukraine's commitments, including opening all archives related to the tragic events in Volhynia, accelerating approvals for searches and exhumations, and expanding historical dialogue, could mark one of the most significant steps in years toward addressing one of the most painful chapters in Polish-Ukrainian history.
1: A report by Ada Janiszewska. Czech President Petr Pavel has defended his stance in the dispute over the NATO summit in Ankara, warned against war fatigue over Ukraine and called for more political dialogue. In an exclusive interview for Czech radio, he also spoke about social media culture and the importance of constitutional principles. More from Vít Bohanka from Radio Prague.
2: Přichází pan Petr Pavel.
3: After being greeted with a long applause, Petr Pavel said festivals such as Colors of Ostrava, the Karlovy Vary International Film Festival, and Slovakia's Pohoda offer something increasingly rare, an opportunity for people with very different political views to spend time together.
4: To umožňuje lidem rozdílných názorů, rozdílných preferencí.
3: They allow people with different opinions to come together in one place and enjoy something together. Especially today, in a partially divided society, I think that is extraordinarily important. The interview soon turned from music to one of the most contentious political disputes of recent months.
2: Jste byl v Ankaře?
4: Jo, Ankaru, ano, ano, ano. A tam to nebylo moc o kultuře.
3: President Pavel's participation in the NATO summit in Ankara. The disagreement over who should lead the Czech delegation largely overshadowed the summit itself in domestic political debate. Petr Pavel expressed regret that constitutional arguments had eclipsed what he considers much more important questions concerning European security. While describing the dispute as a matter of constitutional principle rather than personal rivalry, President Petr Pavel insisted that he could not simply accept pressure to stay away.
4: Já jsem to vnímal tak, že nemohu couvnout tomu tlaku, který tady byl.
3: I couldn't give in to the pressure that was there and that Andrej Babiš expressed in the words, don't go to Ankara and there will be peace. There wouldn't have been peace anyway, because once such a process begins, it tends to continue. The president then argued that the issue was not merely about one summit, but about preserving the constitutional balance between the country's institutions. According to him, governments cannot gradually redefine presidential powers without agreement, warning that recent proposals to limit the president's role in appointing ambassadors show why he considered the dispute significant. At the same time, Pavel lamented that the public discussion focused almost entirely on domestic political conflict rather than on the conclusions of the NATO meeting itself.
2: Jaký závěr summitu si já, co by průměrný občan Česka?
3: Asked what ordinary Czechs should take away from the summit, President Pavel offered what he described as both good and bad news. The positive message, he said, is that NATO remains a credible alliance despite public disagreements and criticism from figures such as Donald Trump.
4: NATO i přes všechny zdánlivé rozmíšky a kritiku.
3: NATO is still the united organization that guarantees collective defense for all its members. I say that with full responsibility and I am very glad that it remained so.
4: Jsme jedna z mála zemí a opravdu se to dá počítat na jedné ruce.
3: However, Petr Pavel at the same time warned that Czechia risks falling behind.

0: behind many of its allies when it comes to defense spending. He noted that a number of countries with smaller economies are contributing proportionally more to collective defense than Czechia.
1: Stále se tváříme, jako by zodpovědní měli být ti ostatní.
0: If we continue saying that we simply cannot afford it, while countries with fewer resources are doing more, our allies will inevitably begin to see us as irresponsible and unwilling to share the burden.
1: Ono těch iniciativ je víc. My jsme se teď bavili právě o té jedné, která vznikla nedávno v Paříži.
0: The president also expressed support for new European initiatives to strengthen air and missile defense, saying that closer cooperation with Ukraine benefits both sides. Ukraine's battlefield experience, President Pavel argued, is something European countries cannot obtain in peacetime, while European industrial capacity can help Ukraine defend itself more effectively.
1: Na jedné straně evropské země získávají zkušenosti, které si Ukrajinci mnohdy.
0: It is not only the right thing to do from the perspective of our values, it is also a very pragmatic approach when we consider both Ukraine's needs and our own.
1: I naše vlastní.
0: Although many Europeans are becoming tired of hearing about the war, President Pavel cautioned against allowing war fatigue to turn into indifference. He acknowledged that people naturally try to distance themselves psychologically from prolonged crises.
1: Je to taková sebeobrana našeho vědomí proti tomu, co.
0: It is a form of self-protection, the president said. But he then stressed that the conflict continues to shape Europe's security, regardless of whether people consciously think about it.
1: Takže je důležité žít dál, protože život je dál nejenom u nás.
0: Let's enjoy life that is completely natural, but once we return to our everyday lives, let's remain in solidarity with those who cannot enjoy the luxury of safety and peace.
1: No, určitě by nebylo dobře, abychom si tady vytvářeli atmosféru strachu, na které se budeme bát.
0: The president at the same time rejected alarmism, arguing that while wars have always been part of human history, fear should not become paralyzing. Instead, he said, democracies should invest in deterrence, strong alliances and preparedness in order to prevent future conflicts. Peace, he added, doesn't exist simply because we wish for it. It exists because we are willing to protect it.
1: A budeme proto dělat všechno, co bude potřeba.
0: Much of the second half of the interview focused on President Pavel's increasingly strained relationship with Prime Minister Andrej Babiš from the ANO party. He rejected suggestions that both sides were equally responsible for the stalemate, saying he had repeatedly proposed meetings and compromises that received either negative responses or none at all, and argued that regular communication between the country's two highest constitutional offices is essential because they share responsibility in areas such as foreign policy and national security.
1: Já jsem vždycky zdůrazňoval to, že můžeme mít rozdílné názory.
0: We can have different opinions, but that doesn't mean we should see a different opinion as an act of hostility. President Pavel also rejected claims from government supporters that he has become the leader of the opposition.
1: To označení lídr opozice je velice pohodlná a život.
0: Calling the label politically convenient, Petr Pavel argued that a directly elected president represents voters across the political spectrum rather than any single party. The president then warned that prolonged institutional conflict ultimately hurts citizens rather than politicians.
1: Když strávíme většinu času a energie tím, že budeme.
0: If we spend our time competing over who is more right, everyone loses, President Pavel said. Towards the end of the discussion, President Pavel returned to a theme that had run through the interview from the beginning, the importance of dialogue.
1: Sociální sítě mají bohužel moc otrávit atmosféru ve společnosti.
0: He warned that social media increasingly encourage people to retreat into ideological bubbles where opposing arguments are treated as personal attacks rather than opportunities for discussion. Instead of trying to silence opponents, President Pavel said societies should encourage respectful debate. Reflecting on meetings with young politicians from across the political spectrum, Petr Pavel said he remains optimistic that a different political culture is possible.
1: Mně to tak přijde, že ti mladí politici

0: Když jsou mezi sebou, tak se dokáží...
1: They are capable of listening to one another before they become trapped in the confrontational habits of everyday politics, he observed. Whether discussing music festivals, NATO strategy or constitutional disputes, President Pavel repeatedly returned to one central message. Democracy depends not only on institutions, but on the willingness of people with different views to keep talking to one another.
2: That was a report by Vít Pohanka. One of the major stages in the development of Romania's biggest natural gas project has been completed. Anna Maria Palco from Radio Romania International has the details.
3: The state-owned Romgaz and OMV Petrom, the largest integrated energy producer in southeastern Europe, have completed one of the important stages in the development of the largest natural gas project in Romania. The Neptune Deep offshore production platform has been installed in the Black Sea. Placed in an area with approximately 120-meter deep waters, Neptune Alpha weighs 16,500 tons and is over 225 meters tall. Neptune Deep is a strategic project for Romania, which will contribute to the country's energy security and reduce reliance on imports. The installation of the production platform in the Black Sea is one of the most important stages of the project and confirms its constant progress, the OMV Petrom CEO Cristina Verșer said in a statement. We have also completed 6 of the 10 development wells, installed the 160-kilometer pipeline to the shore. The development of the project continues with the installation of flow lines and subsea systems between the fields to connect the offshore elements, followed by thorough testing in preparation for production estimated to begin in 2027, she added. The platform was installed with the help of Saipem 7000, the world's third-largest semi-submersible crane vessel, which uses advanced offshore lifting and positioning technology. The support structure was fixed onto the seabed with 8 pylons, each over 2 meters in diameter. The platform, which will ensure the processing of natural gas and its routing to the transport infrastructure that will bring it to shore, is fully unmanned and self-powered and will be managed remotely. Neptune Deep marks successive major achievements that will contribute to Romania's energy security. The Neptune Alpha offshore production platform was installed at the highest safety standards and follows the completion of the flow line installation stage, the Romgaz CEO Răzvan Popescu said in his turn. The Neptune Deep production infrastructure features 10 wells on the Pelican Sud and Domino fields, 3 subsea production systems, flow lines and pipelines, an offshore platform, a natural gas pipeline to Tuzla, and a measurement station. In the coming period, the project enters a new stage focused on connecting all system components, carrying on the drilling of production wells, installing and integrating the subsea infrastructure, connecting offshore installations to the pipeline, as well as extensive testing.
2: A report by Anna Maria Palcu. Finally, in the magazine today, Slovakia is experiencing a continued decline in birth rates, with fewer children being born each year and noticeable changes in the country's demographic structure. A report from the Statistical Office of Slovak Republic says the birth rates recorded for the year 2025 were the lowest since World War II. More from Patricia Polakovičova from Radio Slovakia International.
4: The latest demographic data show a clear trend. Fewer children are being born each year, and this development has become increasingly visible over time. At first glance, this may seem like a gradual and almost unnoticed change, but when we look closer, it reflects a deeper transformation in how people plan their lives. Many are choosing to start families later, after completing their education, building a career, or achieving a certain level of financial stability. The average age of parents

0: especially mothers, has been steadily rising, and this shift in timing plays an important role in the overall number of births. At the same time, the demographic structure of the population is also evolving. There are fewer women in the age groups where most children are typically born, which naturally affects the total number of births each year. This means that even if family preferences remain the same, the overall outcome would still look different than it did in previous decades. Another important aspect is how young people today think about family and parenthood. Compared to the past, decisions about having children are more often influenced by personal goals, economic situations, and broader life expectations. For some, starting a family is no longer seen as an immediate step after reaching adulthood, but rather as a decision that requires careful planning and the right conditions. All of these factors together are shaping the current demographic picture of Slovakia, one that is changing slowly but steadily. According to the demographer Boris Vaňo, the decline in birth rates is a long-term process with two main causes. The first is the shrinking number of people of reproductive age. As a result, the potential number of parents is also decreasing, which naturally leads to fewer children being born. The second cause is not purely demographic. It relates to the current lifestyle, especially among the younger generation, which is not conducive to having larger families. This, of course, has a wide range of underlying reasons. This long-term trend, driven by these two factors, has been further intensified by a relatively unexpected and significant drop in birth rates after 2020. This decline has not occurred only in Slovakia, but across much of Europe.
1: Tento dlhodobý trend...
2: It is largely influenced by the current global situation, marked by multiple crises and challenges, economic, political, social, health-related, and security-related. These risks bring uncertainty into society and into families, which is a key reason why a previously gradual, long-term trend has accelerated so sharply in recent years, culminating in a very low number of births recorded in 2025.
0: It is unclear whether birth rates have reached their lowest point, but if current conditions persist, the decline is likely to continue. From a demographic perspective, smaller generations of potential parents will keep this trend going for years. The key factor will be whether better conditions can encourage families to have more children, although much will also depend on uncertain global developments. One of the key issues in today's demographic development is whether the decline in birth rates is mainly the result of people postponing parenthood to a later age, or whether it reflects a deeper change in the overall number of children families have.
3: And that report by Patricia Polakowiczowa brought us to the end of this edition of Europe East. From Agnieszka Wielawska, it is thanks for joining me.

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0: Hi, this is News from Poland coming to you from Warsaw. It's Thursday, July the 23rd. I'm Agnieszka Łaszczuk, welcoming you to this broadcast from the English service of Polish Radio. For starters, let's take a quick look at some of the features in this edition of our current affairs magazine. Poland marks the anniversary of the mass deportation of Jews from the Warsaw Ghetto.
1: This commemoration honors the Warsaw Jews who fell victim to the German genocide. Because Nazi Germany built extermination camps on occupied Polish territory, the Polish state has a sacred duty to keep this history alive.
0: Poland bets on high-speed rail in a bid to transform national transport.
2: Doprowadzimy do tego, jesteśmy już blisko.
3: We are now close to making rail the preferred mode of transport for people in Poland. We expect to carry nearly 800 million passengers in Poland annually.
0: More coming up later on, and now let's have the news stories of the day. Poland to spend millions on defense technology. The Polish foreign minister calls on Israel to end land seizures in the West Bank. Poland's famous Bolesławiec pottery makers try to fight Chinese copies. Poland has signed 14 final contracts under its Perun program, which develops Polish defense technology for the armed forces. The ceremony in Warsaw was attended by Prime Minister Donald Tusk and Defense Minister Władysław Kosiniak-Kamysz. The head of Poland's National Center for Research and Development, Jerzy Małachowski, told Polish Radio that every contract signed on Thursday is 100% Polish technological know-how. He pointed to the Moskit-guided anti-tank missile project as an example, one of the strongest proposals submitted to Perun last year and now backed by a research grant worth 120 million zloty, the equivalent of close to 28 million euro. The National Center for Research and Development will provide in total more than 720 million zloty, the equivalent of over 170 million euro, for Polish defense and security innovation, with funding coming from the defense and science ministries. Prime Minister Tusk said the agreements represent an injection of ideas, money and Polish scientific expertise into the armed forces. He said Poland has a legitimate ambition to build the strongest military power in this part of Europe, adding, "We're on the right track." Tusk also highlighted just how advanced some of the projects are. We've already heard the names of these projects, but I have to say I got dizzy myself preparing for today's meeting. I picked up the material on just the first two projects. Let me read those two lines again. The development of a three-stage suborbital rocket system for launching research payloads and a nano-satellite constellation for opto-electronic imaging reconnaissance for battlefield surveillance. The names alone can make your head spin. Funded projects also cover artificial intelligence, materials technology, medical support on the battlefield, and countering the effects of weapons of mass destruction. Poland's Foreign Minister Radosław Sikorski has discussed support for the Palestinian people with his Palestinian counterpart Varsen Agabekian Shahin. At a joint press conference, Sikorski said Poland supports the peaceful coexistence of Israel and Palestine within agreed borders. We're calling for an end to the illegal seizure of land and to settler violence and for the dismantling of illegal Israeli settlements in the West Bank. The West Bank is not part of Israel. We also call for the protection of worshippers of all religions and for them to have full access to their holy sites.
4: I umożliwienie im pełnego dostępu do miejsc kultu.
0: Sikorski said Palestinian authorities should also regain access to their finances and stressed that Poland believes the Palestinian people have the right to live in peace with legal protection for their heritage. The Polish foreign minister also condemned Iranian attacks on vessels passing through the Strait of Hormuz and criticized a strike by Yemen's Houthi rebels on two Saudi oil tankers in the Red Sea. Shaheen said she backs resolving regional conflicts through means other than military force.

0: Because any military escalation in the region will invariably affect us. So we are for international law, we are for compliance with international law, and we think that international law must be applied equally wherever it is and for whatever people are involved.
1: The Palestinian foreign minister said, the Houthis control part of Yemen, including the strategic Bab al-Mandab Strait, and remain in conflict with Saudi Arabia and Yemen's Saudi-backed government. Together with Iran's actions in the Strait of Hormuz, this is severely disrupting shipping on both sides of the Arabian Peninsula, and the Houthi blockade could significantly curb Saudi oil exports. A three-hour meeting between Jarosław Kaczyński, leader of Poland's largest opposition party Law and Justice Peace, and former Prime Minister Mateusz Morawiecki has ended without resolving their dispute, party spokesman Rafał Bochenek said. The talks came just hours before a party deadline requiring all peace lawmakers to declare they don't belong to any political associations, a rule aimed at Morawiecki's Rozwój Plus or Development Plus group. Morawiecki ally Piotr Müller said they'd offered 21 compromise proposals but wouldn't sign what they called loyalty declarations or accept humiliating terms. He said Rozwój Plus wants agreement, not humiliation, and a strong open peace rather than a shrinking closed one. The dispute reflects a wider split between Morawiecki's more centrist camp and a more conservative faction linked to former Suwerenna Polska figures. Peace leadership is expected to decide next week on consequences for lawmakers who miss Thursday's deadline. And over to Brussels. The European Commission has fined Google a total of 890 million euro, ruling the company breached the EU's Digital Markets Act twice. The first fine, 460 million euro, concerns Google favoring its own services, including shopping, hotel and travel listings, in search results. European Commission spokesman Thomas Regnier explained that the second fine relates to restrictions Google imposes on app developers.
2: Google does indeed not allow app developers to steer consumers to cheaper alternatives outside of Google Play. In the EU, businesses have the right to compete fairly. Gatekeepers have the obligation to ensure a level playing field, and consumers the right to choose for cheaper alternatives offers.
1: Google has now 60 days to bring its practices in line with the Digital Markets Act. Poland's well-loved Bolesławiec ceramics company says it's holding its own against Chinese copies, despite U.S. tariffs, knockoffs, high inflation and the pandemic. Online claims of a Chinese city named Bolesławiec, allegedly built to copy the famous pottery, are false, according to manufacturers, who say the fight against Chinese copies has been going on far longer than a few months. Paweł Zwierz, owner of Manufaktura Bolesławiec, says. We spotted this problem 10 years ago at trade fairs in Frankfurt. China doesn't enforce that kind of protective policy. There is no copyright protection there. So these products have appeared, do appear, and will keep appearing. Our goal is to push further into technology and artistic development, rich in decoration, so they can never catch up with us. The markets for Bolesławiec ceramics have also shifted. Europe is becoming more important, while Asia and North America are declining in significance. Just a reminder that you're tuned to the external service of Polish Radio, and this is our weekday current affairs magazine. I'm Agnieszka Łaszczuk, your host in Warsaw. Poland has commemorated the anniversary of the mass deportation of Jewish people from the Warsaw Ghetto to the Treblinka extermination camp. The 15th annual March of Remembrance specifically recognized the women of the ghetto. More from Piotr Urbaniak.
3: Poland marked the 84th anniversary of the Germans' mass deportation of Jews from the Warsaw Ghetto. A special March of Remembrance set out on Wednesday from the Umschlagplatz, the rail siding where Nazi forces sent Jews to the Treblinka extermination camp. Speaking with Polish radio, Jewish Historical Institute director Michał Trębacz underscored the importance of the commemoration.
4: Coraz mniej jest świadków.
3: With fewer living witnesses left, remembering has become a conscious choice for the generations that follow. This fundamental

0: Will shift means memory is no longer a recollection, it is a decision. Consequently, institutions must step up. We cannot replace first-hand witnesses, but we must preserve what they have left behind.
1: Świadka nie da się zastąpić, ale można zabezpieczyć to, co po nim pozostało.
0: The large-scale deportation began on July 22, 1942, as part of the Nazi plan to exterminate Europe's Jewish population. German authorities hid their intent by claiming Jews were being sent east for work. Deportees were told to bring luggage and 3 days' supply of food. The deportation was supervised by armed soldiers. From the Umschlagplatz, Jews were packed into sealed cattle cars, roughly 100 people in about 30 square meters. The journey to Treblinka lasted around 4 hours, and many died on the way due to lack of air. More than 6,000 Jews were deported on the first day alone. Within weeks, over a quarter of a million of people were sent to Treblinka and murdered upon arrival. Roughly 60,000 Jews remained in the ghetto afterward. Most of them were killed following the suppression of the Warsaw Ghetto Uprising the next year. This year's anniversary fell on the eve of Tisha B'Av, a day symbolizing the greatest catastrophes and mourning in Jewish tradition. The 15th March of Remembrance honored the women of the Warsaw Ghetto, especially the anonymous ones who fought to keep their families alive. State officials also attended the ceremony. In an interview with Polish radio, Minister Wojciech Kolarski of the President's Chancellery emphasized the significance of preserving the victims' memory. This commemoration honors the Warsaw Jews who fell victim to the German genocide, cementing their place in Poland's national memory. Because Nazi Germany built extermination camps on occupied Polish territory, the Polish state has a sacred duty to keep this history alive, an obligation it continues to uphold as the final generation of survivors passes away. Hundreds walked to Rachela Auerbach Square, where an art installation created for the occasion was unveiled. Many participants carried ribbons of remembrance with victims' names and tied them to the installation. Some of them shared their reflections with Polish radio. I always participate in this march to remember my parents' friends who were murdered. It may be our last chance to be with those who still carry memories of that era. This tradition is incredibly important to us, a deeply moving experience. I always tie this ribbon to my wrist. It is so light to carry, yet so heavy on the heart. Because a name gives a face to a person, I wear this ribbon to bring myself even closer to them. I feel a profound connection with these people. The ceremony ended with actresses from the Warsaw Jewish Theater reading memoirs written by people imprisoned in the ghetto. For news from Poland, I'm Piotr Urbaniak.
2: You're listening to News from Poland, coming your way from Warsaw. Still to come in our magazine, EU countries reached a deal on Thursday on a sweeping 21st sanctions package against Moscow.
3: The last packages are much more concentrated on how to prevent further circumventing sanctions. Most goods, services are already banned under sanctions, but nowadays it's very important how we prevent ways to circumvent them.
2: Also, activist Andrzej Poczobut plans return to Belarus for a Polish minority congress.
4: I am a Pole from the Neman River, where I was born and where my family has lived for generations. Naturally, I want to live there too. Additionally, I feel a deep obligation to my community.
2: But first, Poland's great plans. The country aims to nearly double annual rail passenger numbers after completing a nationwide upgrade program that includes a high-speed network. Michał Owczarek has the story.
5: Stop. Speaking at a news conference on Wednesday, Prime Minister Donald Tusk said his government's integrated rail network programme would create what he described as Europe's most modern railway system. The programme includes the construction of nearly 3,000 kilometres of high-speed rail lines, more than 2,000 kilometres of conventional railways, and the upgrade of nearly 6,000 kilometres of

0: of existing track. Tusk said the network would eventually connect all regions to the country's long-distance rail system.
1: Doprowadzimy do tego, jesteśmy już blisko.
0: We are now close to making rail the preferred mode of transport for people in Poland. Once our integrated rail network is complete, we expect to carry nearly 800 million passengers in Poland annually. The government says the project will dramatically cut journey times between the capital Warsaw and major cities, as well as between distant regions, by deploying high-speed trains capable of traveling at up to 350 kilometers per hour. Tusk said. The rollout of the high-speed rail program would mark a major leap forward. Our project Poland in 100 minutes means that every major city will be within a maximum 100-minute train journey of Warsaw. At the same time, the Poland in 3 hours project will make it possible to travel across the entire country from east to west or from north to south in no more than 3 hours. Speaking alongside Tusk, Infrastructure Minister Dariusz Klimczak said tenders had already been launched for the country's first high-speed rail lines. He added that rail projects currently underway were worth over $25 billion. He stressed the government's ambitions ride high. The government's goal is clear: to create the best rail network in Europe, one that is fast, safe, reliable, and serves both major cities and smaller communities. We want to restore as many rail connections as possible and build a network that stands out across Europe. And that is already happening. Meanwhile, MEP Dariusz Joński told Polish radio on Thursday that the European Commission is drafting legislation that would allow passengers to purchase a single ticket for rail journeys across the European Union. He said the plan also includes a dedicated app for booking cross-border trips. Just as we book hotels through an app today, passengers will also be able to book international rail journeys just as easily. The European Union is also developing a new framework for rail passenger rights, modeled on existing air passenger protections. From next year, air passengers will benefit from additional rights. Now we are beginning work on a similar set of rights for rail passengers. I believe this, too, will be something of a revolution. Under the proposed rules, rail passengers would be entitled to seek compensation if their train is cancelled or significantly delayed. A single ticket would cover the entire journey, even when it involves multiple train operators and transfers, making cross-border rail travel across the EU simpler and seamless. Reporting for News from Poland, I'm Michał Owczarek.
2: You're listening to News from Poland, coming to you from Polish Radio in Warsaw. EU countries have reached a deal on a sweeping 21st sanctions package against Moscow. The governments agreed to a renewable one-year exemption, allowing companies to transport Russian LNG to third countries, annual reviews of the arrangement, and a 12-month freeze on any adjustment to the G7 oil price cap. Russia has been hit by successive rounds of Western sanctions since its full-scale invasion of Ukraine, and while Russia's economy is still enormous, it's worth about $2.6 trillion, growth is slowing and its economy is shrinking each quarter in an attempt to finance the ongoing war in Ukraine. Danuta Isler spoke to an analyst at the Center for Eastern Studies in Warsaw to find out more.
3: Ivana Pshevska, Center for Eastern Studies. I work in a Russian department and I deal with

0: Russian economy. So, Russian economy, the middle of 2026, fifth year of war.
1: Even according to Russia, it's not doing well. Even Mr. Putin admitted in the beginning of this year that Russian economy has huge problems and it's going into recession. And definitely we observe all these trends, not only in 2026, but we have been observing these trends from the end of 2024. And now all these bad trends appeared and add to all economic problems of Russia nowadays.
0: And if we look at the numbers, obviously it's difficult to estimate a realistic cost of the war, but 50% of Russian budget is spent on defense. There are high interest rates. Russia is excluded from international financial world, so it can only rely on itself and close circle of friends. 10% of GDP is the cost of the war. 4% GDP public deficit. It rose sharply. It looks like no matter where you look.
1: Yeah, you know, when you look at the figures, they are not impressive, especially when you look at the budget deficit. 4% last year, but it has been increasing from the beginning of this year. We could even say that Russian government lost control on it. Thanks to the Persian Gulf, definitely managed to reduce some problems. But still, we are waiting for the autumn and for the changes in the budget, because they will be definitely needed. Kremlin, Putin, needs a lot of money for the war. That's why the main purpose in the beginning of this year was to increase spending on the defense sector, and defense sector expenditures increased during the first 6 months of this year by 50% year on year. This is a huge increase. That's why the result of this is definitely the deficit. And now they are looking for the money.
0: Where can they take the money from at this point?
1: Only on the domestic market, because from the beginning of full war in 2022, Russia was cut from the foreign markets. That's why the Russian government can only borrow money inside. And this is mostly printing money than borrowing.
0: Because printing extra.
1: Printing extra, yeah. Governments issue bonds, which are bought by the Russian banks, mostly public banks, for the money which they borrow from the central bank. The circle is very easy. Yeah, and the cost of this is growing inflation.
0: You spoke here today about EU working on the 21st package of sanctions. 21st package, have the previous 20 packages really
1: you
0: done?
1: You know, when you look, for example, you know, on the figures, our trade turnover with Russia decreased. It was a huge decrease between 2025 and 2021. It means that we reduce our cooperation with Russia a lot.
0: By we, you mean the European Union?
1: European Union countries as a whole. And I think that the most important element was just to cut European Union from the imports of Russian oil. I think this is very important for the economic situation in Russia. You know, the last packages are much more concentrated on how to prevent further circumventing sanctions, just to introduce new sanctions. Yeah, most goods, services are already banned or under sanctions, but nowadays it's very important how we introduce all these sanctions and how we prevent ways to circumvent them.
0: Ivona Wiśniewska, thank you very much.
1: Thank you very much.
2: Andriy Pochobut has announced that he intends to return to Belarus to attend the 11th Congress of the Union of Poles in the country, due to take place on September the 13th. Speaking during his visit to Lithuania, which began on Wednesday, the Polish-Belarusian activist told Polish Radio that he has been determined to return to Belarus ever since his release from prison earlier this year. Ada Janiszewska has the details.
3: Belarusian journalist and Polish minority activist Andriy Pochobut has announced his intention to return to Belarus to participate in the 11th Congress of the Union of Poles in Belarus, scheduled for September 13th in Grodno. He confirmed his plans in an interview with Polish Radio. Pochobut said that he has intended to return to Belarus ever since his release from prison. While acknowledging the risks involved, he stressed that the decision reflects a commitment he made long ago. Of course, no one can give any guarantees. I am not naive, but I have to follow the course of action I have chosen, he said. I am a Pole from the Neman River, where I was born and where my family has lived for generations. Naturally, I want to live there too. Additionally, I feel a deep obligation to my community. In 2005, when we began our fight for the organization's independence and the authorities banned the Union of Poles in Belarus, I was one of those who

0: called for a protest. The people followed Angelika Borys and me, and now we bear responsibility for them. According to Pochobut, representatives of the Belarusian authorities assured him during negotiations surrounding his release that he would be allowed to return to the country. He explained that he agreed to leave Belarus only after receiving those assurances. Andrzej Pochobut emphasized that his case differs from that of many other released political prisoners. He said he was issued a passport and told that he would be able to return to Belarus whenever he chose.
1: My situation was different because for the first time they told me I was getting a passport, and that made me different from the rest of the people being deported abroad. Secondly, I would be able to return at any time, and I wanted to return immediately that same day. But when they saw me, they ordered me to be admitted to the hospital because I was in a poor physical condition, and it took a while.
0: As one of the long-standing leaders of the Union of Poles and Belarus, Pochobut said he feels a responsibility to stand alongside the Polish community in the country. He added that members of the organization are expecting his return.
2: The
0: most important thing we can do is not forget about these people, remembering the fact that hundreds of brave Belarusians and Poles are still imprisoned, remembering and naming those who continue to suffer is a great cause and a gesture of solidarity. This also influences the behavior of prison guards. Pochobut is currently in Lithuania, where he has been meeting with representatives of the Polish minority. A recent gathering in Vilnius attracted not only members of the local Polish community, but also many Belarusians living in the Lithuanian capital, including former fellow political prisoners and neighbors from Grodno. The discussion focused on the difficult situation facing civil society in Belarus, the challenges confronting the Union of Poles under current political conditions, and the role of the Catholic Church. Reflecting on the country's political trajectory, Pochobut remarked that while Belarus is geographically part of Europe, its political orientation lies elsewhere. The meeting was led by Barbara Jundo-Kaliszewska, a Polish speaker from the Vilnius region representing the University of Łódź.
3: Andrzej
0: Pochobut is already a symbol of the Polish minority living in the East, but he's also a symbol of all Poles living outside the country, an example of how to cultivate one's own identity, how to stand up for the truth and broadly understood human rights.
3: Można stawać w obronie prawdy i stawać w obronie szeroko pojętych praw człowieka.
0: Andrzej Pochobut's planned return marks a significant moment for the Polish minority in Belarus and will likely be closely watched by international observers, given his prominence as a political prisoner and advocate for minority rights. For News from Poland, I'm Ada Janiszewska.
4: Of course, we'll be reporting on Andrzej Pochobut's next steps. And that report has brought us to the end of this Thursday edition of our News from Poland Current Affairs magazine. But please do stay with us for more. You can find us on the web on the pages of Polish Radio's external service. And for more listening or reading, just go to thenews.pl. Your host today was Agnieszka Łaszczuk. Thank you for listening and stay tuned.
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0: Hello and welcome to Balance, a program to bring you the two sides of the coin in business and the economy here in Poland. This is a show where Money Talks, hosted by me, Danuta Esler. In this edition, Greenland, an autonomous part of the Kingdom of Denmark, has become the focus of renewed diplomatic tension between the US and Denmark after US President Donald Trump revived earlier proposals for Washington to take control of the island. Speaking early this month during the NATO summit in Turkey, Trump renewed his bid for the US to acquire Greenland, threatening to pull an American armed forces out of Europe after the continent repeatedly pushed back. As could have been expected, Greenland is not for sale, said the island's head of government, Jens Fredrik Nielsen, in a post on Facebook, saying repeated calls for the takeover or control of our country do not change this. Michał Owczarek has more.
1: Trump, who has harshly criticized NATO during both his first and second terms in office, said he was very disappointed with the alliance and that the US was not treated well during

0: the US-Israeli war on Iran. Trump also said Greenland, a semi-autonomous territory of NATO member Denmark, should be controlled by the United States.
1: Denmark doesn't spend money to really help Greenland, but it's an important part for the United States. And it's surrounded by China ships and Russian ships. Greenland, that should be controlled by the United States, not by Denmark. And when they wouldn't go along with it, and with all the money we spend to help them with Russia, and we don't have to spend any money, we could remove all of our soldiers out of Europe.
0: Hours later, also speaking in Ankara, Danish Prime Minister Mette Frederiksen said she expected allies to respect the sovereignty of the Danish kingdom and accept that Greenland was not for sale.
2: The US position is unfortunately very clear on this topic, and our position is as clear as it has been all through. Greenland is of course not for sale. We hope that all allies will respect the Greenlandic people's right for self-determination. And we are a sovereign state, and we need everybody to respect our territorial integrity and our sovereignty.
3: That was a report by Michał Owczarek. Carla Sins is the chair of the Foreign Policy Initiative and Distinguished Senior Fellow for Energy Policy at America First Policy Institute. She was appointed to President Donald Trump's Economic Advisory Council and served as U.S. Ambassador to the Kingdom of Denmark, including Greenland and the Faroe Islands, from 2017 to 2021. During her tenure, she and her team increased U.S. exports to Denmark by 45%, from $2.17 billion to $3.94 billion. She also executed strategic trade and cooperation agreements with Greenland and the Faroe Islands to counter malign Russian and Chinese influence in the Arctic. I ask her to explain what's at the bottom of the Greenland story.
4: My name is Carla Sands. I'm the chair for foreign policy at America First Policy Institute and a distinguished senior fellow for energy there. I'm the former U.S. ambassador to Denmark, Greenland, and the Faroe Islands from 2017 to 2021.
5: Since you were the ambassador to Denmark, Greenland, there's been a lot of commotion about Greenland recently.
4: Yes.
5: If you can tell in simple terms, what was the commotion really about?
4: In the most basic terms, Greenland is not secure. Denmark cannot afford to secure it, and they can't afford to develop, and they're not really interested. There was a wonderful mayor that wanted to build the first road between two towns. There's no infrastructure there. He wanted to build a road, not a big road, a road for three-wheeled vehicles. It wasn't paved, it was gravel. It wasn't expensive, and Denmark wouldn't pay for that road. They have no intention of developing, so what they want to do is just transfer some welfare payments to Greenland, keep them at that low rate of living, which is like, if you go to a place that most people are on welfare, it's pretty depressing. There's a lack of motivation to excel and to start companies. You don't see that here in Poland. You see it in Greenland. Greenland is not going to be able to live their Greenlandic dream unless a country that can afford to invest in them controls the country and also protects the region. The GIUK gap, the giant seas, are not protected because Denmark doesn't have the capacity, doesn't have the interest. The Prime Minister of Denmark in 2019 told President Trump, when he said Greenland's not secure, I'll invest $200 million in Greenland security. Did you know she did not do that? She lied to him and didn't invest. That's just an example of how Denmark has no intention of securing that region. And it's not in Europe, it's part of North America. US or China will control that island in the 21st century. I hope it's the friendly guys and not the other side.
5: Thank you very much.
4: You're welcome.
3: And this sentiment was reflected in many analysts' opinions, as you will hear, for example, from Dr. Yichuang Lai, the president of the Prospect Foundation, prominent government-affiliated foreign policy and security think tank based in Taipei, Taiwan.
6: I think that's a messy picture. The United States look at Greenland for two things. First of all, Greenland is a very important strategic pathway that United States believe that they need to secure to face both China and Russia. And they think that probably Denmark is not equipped enough, strong enough, to defend Greenland from falling into both Russia or the Chinese hand. And the United States decided that they need to do something about it. And unfortunately, my view that they're saying that instead of working with Denmark, some of the U.S. officials talks about publicly taking the Greenland by force, as indicated. For that, I just believe that is

0: important for the United States. Still, there are ample room to work with the Denmark about the issue on the Green Line, especially the key concern for the United States is really not about the land, but about how to fortify it, that locations to prevent it from the falling easily to the Chinese and the Russians' control.
1: Greenland contains 25 of the European Union's 34 critical raw materials, though many deposits are still estimates and far from commercial development. A recent U.S. estimate put the theoretical value of the island's resource base at $4.4 trillion, including oil at $1.4 trillion and rare earth metals at about $1.5 trillion. So is the island for sale? Its inhabitants do not seem to think so.
2: It is scary that Trump have discussed that he wants to
3: annex Greenland and take over it. So it's a bit unnormal to see things like that and hear some news about that.
4: It's not so much we can do about it, but if he can just go back to fucking where he belongs and leave us be here, we will be grateful for that.
5: It's sad for the Danish government to not include the Greenlandic politicians because it's their country. Their opinion should way more.
6: It's pretty concerning, to be honest. It's it makes you feel unsafe.
7: Welcome to Greenland. I mean, not for sale. I don't want to be American.
8: About Greenland, he shouldn't do that. There's no absolutely respect or any understanding of how we live here. He should just stay away.
9: Hypothetically, Trump gets Greenland. It's our culture. It will be gone.
2: I'm not even sure that the answer has to be Greenlandic, but sure as hell not American.
10: We are free. We have no problem in Greenland. No war, no anything. We don't need Trump.
1: Selected opinions of Greenland inhabitants. And about 80% of the island is covered by an ice sheet. China currently dominates production of many earth elements, and EU countries and other users want suppliers from additional producers. Potential Greenland deposits include graphite, heavy and light elements such as molybdenum, niobium and tantalum, as well as precious metals used in sectors such as electronics and electrical engineering, as well as strontium, titanium and zirconium. That's all in this week's edition of Balance. I'm Danuta Isler. Thanks for listening.

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1: What's up?
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0: What's up?
1: What's up?
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0: What's up?
4: You're tuned to Polish Radio, broadcasting from Warsaw. I'm Danuta Isler, welcoming you to this week's edition of Focus, a look at the culture and arts scene here in Poland. In a program, Stefania Gander was born in South Tyrol to a French mother and Italian father. Growing up in a bilingual region where shifting between languages and perspectives comes naturally. As a founder and CEO of Gander Books, she has built a young publishing house with international ambition and a clear editorial identity. Her debut novel, Maybe I'm Not God, Cat Chronicles, became one of the most notable independent breakthroughs of recent years, reaching the Amazon top 100 in several countries across Europe and North America. Its Polish version was published by Znak Publishing House and hit the bookstores a few weeks ago.

0: Your debut book, Maybe I'm Not God, Cat Chronicles, self-published, has just appeared in Polish, in Poland, for Polish readers. This is a book that has already been published in other foreign languages. Now, this is your debut book, and you're saying that you have a publishing house. So does that mean that you were publishing others' books before you decided to publish yours?
1: Yes, that is. I have a really small publishing house in Italy. It was at least a small publishing house in Italy, in South Tyrol, so in the very extreme north of Italy. And yes, I published other books, and I still publish other books from other authors. And 2024, I decided to write my own book because I'm a really big cat lover. I was living at the time with four cats in the house, and I wrote this book, and then everything changed.
0: But by the same token, we know that cats are, I don't know if they are popular in books, in literature, but they do appear in literature. For example, there is a whole series of Japanese books where cats are serving customers in a certain restaurant. So was that an obvious choice for you? I mean, you had four cats, but I'm sure you knew about other cats in other books.
1: Yes, I knew also because there are really a lot of books about cats. You mentioned Japanese book, which I think they are wonderful. They have a way of, they have this kind of cat literature, which I really fall in love with. You're right, there are a lot of books about cats, but in my opinion, something felt. I don't know how to explain it, but I think that cats are more complicated than they were described in this kind of books. And that's ironical, but we describe them as our lords. We are the slaves. And okay, that's funny. I like it for a certain moment, but cats are much more than this. And I thought I wanted to describe one of the greatest love stories that you can have in your life. And that's the love story that happens between human and cats. It's a different kind of love, of course, and I wanted to try to describe this different love. And so I thought, how can I do this? And I thought that maybe the best thing was to try to let the cat tell the story.
0: Very courageous of you, because they are very mysterious creatures. I never know what my kid thinks. Other than feed me.
1: That was actually the deal, because I also didn't know exactly what, I still don't know, of course, what cats really think, even because cats are really very different one from the other. But I thought it was, so I decided to build this cat, which I'm not going to pronounce it in Polish. Its name changes in the different languages because I wanted the name to be something very close to the people who was reading the book. And I tried to let him not tell us what happened around him, but just his thoughts. It was very difficult because he didn't need to describe anything. And in the book, there was anything described, not the people, not the house, not anything. And I wanted something that, in my opinion, should be ironic, sarcastic, should be a bit funny, but love story with a cat. It's a love story that we can have for, let's say, 10 up to 20, 22 years, maybe, and it comes to an end. And I think that the end of a love story, it's maybe the moment in which the love shows itself more than in other situations. It's very hard sometimes, but I hope I achieved my goal.
0: Just to clarify, this is not a book for children. I mean,
1: no,
0: this
1: it was not meant for children.
0: Regular book.
1: Yes, it's a regular book. I have to say that I know that many children read it, and I remember I had a mail from an 11 years old girl, and she told me that was the best book she ever read, and so but it was not meant to be a child book.

And I think it kind of gives us a little bit of insight into the cat's head, which all cat owners would like to have. So you knew, knowing the position of cat in world

0: literature that you were taking a risk by writing this book. And yet you decided to go for it.
1: Yes, I perfectly knew it was a big, big risk. I knew that if the people would be able to identify themselves in the book, if people would think that what happens in the book happens in their house, then it could have been a success. If not, that would have been a book of maybe 100 copies sold and then forgotten.
0: So you self-published it. So the first edition was how many copies? How did you distribute them?
1: 200. I have this small publishing house, so it was published through actually a publishing house, which was mine, but we had the first edition was 200 copies. And we distributed it like a small publishing company and through Amazon. And that began to become big and bigger and bigger. And then we had last publishing of the Italian version, which is the original version, was 14,000. And yes, it became something with a proportion which I could never imagine.
0: At which point did you realize that this is going to be something big?
1: There are different moments. The first moment was in August 2024. The book went into the top 100 in Italy. And then we had the French translation. I translated it in French because my mother tongue is French. And the French edition started to sell very, very much. And we went through Christmas, and both books were in the top 100.
0: Perfect timing. Christmas gifts, huh?
1: Perfect timing, yes, exactly. Then here we start, okay, well, let's try to do this also in English. So 2025 was in March the time for releasing the English version. And September, the Spanish and the German version became something absolutely incredible. It was like selling 500 books per day. That's enormous. And we are now at 150,000 and more. I don't know how much the Polish version is performing because we have this through Snack. We had, of course, also a big publishing house who asked to buy the book, even Italian. And we had to decide what to do because it was not an easy moment for me because from one side, as an author, there were very interesting contracts also. As an author, it would be very nice to have a big publishing house publishing your book. On the other side, I thought I created this small publishing house with my brother. We are having a lot of fun, and selling the right in Italy meant to break our dream.
0: Yes, you would probably give control over your baby, so to speak.
1: Yes, but also because now the publishing house, of course, is growing in Italy. We are now in much bigger than 2 years ago. And so I said no. And then we get always more requests. So we had a request for the Audible books from Audible from the United States, and then we sell them. We are now managing some requests of rights from Taiwan, from Turkey, and then it arrived the proposal from Snack. We were already...
0: Which is a Polish publishing house.
1: Yes, it's a Polish publishing house. It's a big one. And then we decided to sell the rights. We already had the translation because we were ready to start on the Polish market with Amazon, but we gave them the translation. They accepted it and they said it was a good one. And so let's see if this is a new life for the book in the rest of the world.
0: I think it is. There are many cat lovers in Poland, and it just seems that this animal somehow speaks to us more than other animals. Dogs were in books, dogs were in films, but I think with a cat, it's a different sensibility. So from the international reception of the book, I mean, the book is beautifully published, obviously, as well, but what do you think speaks to or resonates with the international audience? I mean, there are various cats in the world, just like there are various people in the world.
1: I think the fact is what I said before. People feel that what happens in book happens to them. That was the small secret. It's actually, I don't think it's a big secret. It's just the way it went. Because when I see comments through the world, they are very similar. And maybe many people understood that looking at us, us as human, with other eyes, like the eyes of the cat that allows us to smile a bit about our habits, about the way we manage the daily things. So probably this one. And yes, you told it before, cats are very present in the literature, but even bigger author spoke about their cats, while dogs are much more in movies, for instance. It's very hard to have a cat in a movie just because of its way to be. And I think it's very short. I wanted to have a book which could give people a lot of emotions in not that much time. It wasn't

0: that easy. I had 40 pages more. I thought, no, I don't have to put these 40 pages inside.
1: And how long did it actually take you to write the book?
0: I write in a very particular way. So the first things was I had everything in my head. So when I decided to write, I noticed some things on paper just with the pen. And when I decided to write, it was actually very fast. I had everything in my head and 1 month.

0: You mentioned your French mother, right?
1: Yes.
0: But we also know that you have some Polish roots down the line.
1: Yes, I have them because my grandmother, so the mother of my mother, was Polish. She was born in Poland in 1901 or 1902, I'm not that sure from the records. And she went in France after World War I. There was a big migration from Poland to France in that period. But unfortunately, I don't know anything more. I know she was born in a small village. But I know there were many villages, because I tried to see if I could go back to my Polish origins, but there were kind of 14 different villages with this name, and many have changed, so they are not, they have put them together. Some are even not more in Poland, there are some in Ukraine. And so it was very hard. My grandmother, at the end of her life, she forgot completely to speak French, and she only spoke Polish. I remember this.
0: Oh.
1: Yes, you know, with Alzheimer's. So she went back, and I know a fantastic story about her. And she had to run away because she fell in love with a man who was much more rich than her, who came visiting her with his horse, but the family didn't want them to be together. And then she decided to go away. I know one of her sister, or her sister, I don't know how many she had, went to the United States in the same period. I know her name was Colt or something like that, as it's written in France. But unfortunately, I don't know exactly where she came from. Dabrowica is the name of the small village. Sorry for the pronunciation, really.
0: No worries. You sounded good. So, Stefania, one more thing I want you to tell me. You mentioned that you have this little self-publishing publishing house with your brother. So
1: yes.
0: This must be a very challenging job in this day and age when I think fewer and fewer people read books. Why would you want to publish books if there is less and less audience for them, even though they may be about wonderful cats that we love?
1: Because I love cats. I also love books. I love literature. And especially I think that reading, that instruction, that culture is the only way, or one of the only ways, that we have for growing a bit as human beings. I try with my very small publishing house to offer to people books which gives a moment of wellness, but also a moment for thinking. And yes, I know it's a deal. I know people read less and less, but it's important to have books. It's important for us. It's important for our culture. It's important for growing. And it's important not only for us as human beings, but even as persons. So reading a book allows you to make a journey, to make different journey. If you read 10 books in a year, you make 10 different journeys without going away from your house. And I think it's very important. So, of course, you told it. It's a very difficult job, but it's very passionate. And I love this job maybe more than writing, actually.
0: So it's quite unbelievable that your debut won the hearts of so many, so much audience internationally. So what's next? Is it going to be Maybe I'm Not God, Cat Chronicles 2? Or something
1: not exactly. My new book will be published on 28th of October in Italian first. So we are now finishing. The title is in Italian, but I can tell you in English it sounds something like Books, Cats, and Other Necessary Things.
0: All right. So it looks like you will already have your audience.
1: Yeah, and I think it can be maybe a bit bigger. It's a bit a different cat. The cats are not talking in this book, but books are doing it.
0: So we'll be looking forward to part two. Like I said, I know that part one has already won many hearts in Poland. And as soon as I realize that it's, so to speak, cat

0: book, and I'm a cat person, there was no question. Thank you very much for this interview, Stefania. Hopefully we'll see more of your books in Polish too. It also gives us hope that there are people like you, small publishing houses, but doing something like you said, so that we can go on those journeys. I think it's wonderful.
1: Thank you so much. Thank you, Danuta. See you soon.
0: Thank you, Stefania.
1: Talk to you soon. Ciao, ciao.
0: Ciao, ciao.

was talking to Stefania Gander, founder and CEO of Gander Books and the author of Maybe I'm Not God, Cat Chronicles, which has just hit Polish bookstores. That's all in this week's edition of Focus. I'm Danuta Isler. 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

0: Dana Teisler. Welcome to the show. In this edition, disinformation in Poland has become a systemic threat. 77% of Poles have encountered disinformation, 75% regard it as a serious problem, and 47% compare influence operations to the threat posed by a conventional armed attack. These are among the conclusions of the Disinformation Through the Eyes of Poles 2026 report published by the Digital Poland Foundation. Also, social media became the main place people run into false information, quoted by 66% of respondents, up sharply from 55% just 2 years ago. Television and YouTube followed behind, while one in five said they had come across AI-generated fake news. To find out more, I spoke to Piotr Mieczkowski, the managing director of the Digital Poland Foundation, a non-profit organization that promotes digitalization and aims to establish Poland as a global innovation hub. I have to tell you that some of the findings that came out of the report, I found quite unbelievable, including the main one. 3 in 4 Poles have come across fake news. The fact that many Poles think fake news is spread by politicians, well, that probably shouldn't be surprising. So why did you decide to tackle this?
1: Actually, that's the third edition of the report. We done the first edition in 2021. That was just after the pandemia. And we saw so many misinformation and disinformation campaigns coming
0: crazy
1: from...
0: Crazy stories.
1: Yeah, crazy stories. Well, one of my favorite one was that 5G not only pose a threat to our health, but it's one of the tools that sent COVID to people. So for me, as a guy who finished the University of Technology, I couldn't imagine that electronic waves could send COVID to people. So that was amazing.
0: You never know.
1: You never know. So more than 35% believe in that story. And we decided with the manufacturers, Demagogue, the famous one, and several media outlets that we should measure the level of disinformation in Poland, the source of disinformation, and whether it's a risk or not. That was 2021.
0: The third edition, before you go to the details, so based on number one, number two, and now number three, are we getting worse as a nation and fake news?
1: Well, actually, the level of disinformation is a little bit increasing, but people are more aware of it. For example, 5 years ago, people were not aware that so many disinformation is spreaded through social media. Now it's the number one source. 66% of Poles think that social media is the main channel of disinformation. The new threat we see, I mean, that's the change from 2021, is the AI. We ask about deepfakes, we ask about AI, did you come across, etc. And we see increase of a risk coming from AI tools, especially deepfakes. And one of five Poles think that AI could be a threat.
0: So some people in Poland already are aware that this video, that it's looking totally realistic, may not be.
1: May not be, but I must say that the quality of those videos changed. I mean, 5 years
0: that's
1: ago,
0: true.
1: Like six fingers were pretty
0: exactly,
1: normal.
0: Exactly, yes.
1: And, you know, the shadows, etc. Now, those are real pictures, I would say. And that's a terrible news for us because it's easier now to spread false stories. But in terms of AI, we see also that people, and I think that's a good news, by the way, for the media outlets, people do not accept news created by AI and done by AI without any human oversight. So only 8% of Poles accept the news where, let's say, in the program, there's an AI avatar, so we don't have any real journalist. And also 8% of Poles also only accept articles, reviews done only by.
0: So AI. We do need humans. At the end of the day, humans need humans.
1: Definitely.
0: So there's a little bit of hope.
1: There is a hope, but the main challenge actually for the media is the revenue source because people spend more and more time in social media, which means the revenue coming from ads actually goes to the big tech, Meta, which is Facebook and Instagram, Google, and several other platforms. And I think that's the main reason to worry because it's getting harder and harder to be independent in the media without any strong revenue source.
0: Or some kind of supervision. Although I always think at the end of the day, using your brain should be the main thing to go. But I'm going to go back to those politicians. When Poles were asked who they believe in responsible for spreading disinformation, respondents most often pointed to domestic politicians and parties, 45%. AI powered bots, trolls, AI, you already mentioned briefly. Online influencers is also surprising. There are a lot of politicians and parties in the news. There are talking heads left and right, no matter which kind of channel you pick. People are buying they are selling,
1: well,
0: so to speak?
1: Well, at least 45%.
0: That's almost half of society, no?
1: Yes, half of society. But I think, if you look at the demographics, also interesting part is the one who doesn't believe in the stories done by the

0: politicians, those are people mostly in big cities, educated, who finished the university, and with higher salary. So if you go to the rural part of Poland, where in most cases you have people with, let's say, basic education, etc., they are most susceptible to disinformation. For example, we check the 30 most popular fake news in Poland, divided to climate, energy, politics, etc. And 9 out of 10, you could say almost everyone, confirm at least one story, but in most cases, people from the smaller cities or rural part of Poland confirm more. So they are more susceptible. And the most common one was around climate and energy. So around really? Electric cars.
1: Uh-huh.
0: But I think it's related to Russia.
1: Because I wanted to ask you if there is one topic.
0: Energy and climate is, I would say, the most typical case for fake news. Then probably will be European Union and health.
1: Brussels, of course.
0: Brussels, that we are, as Poland, we are managed by Brussels and Berlin. I think more than 40% believe in that story and that we lost our sovereignty. But I think it's spread from Russia. I'm talking about the climate. When you think about it, why? Because Russia is exporting the fossil fuels and doesn't want us, not only Poland, but the European Union as a whole, they don't want us to do an energy transformation. So get rid of the fossil fuels, move on to the green energy, nuclear energy. So they spread fake news about electric cars, about the solar panels, windmills, all of that kind of stuff.
1: That would be in their benefit.
0: Yes, and that's number one fake news. I think 52 or 54% of Poles confirmed that, for example, electric cars catch fire more often than combustion engine.
1: It's actually quite surprising what people can believe in. When we covered the first anniversary of the space trip of Sławosz Uznański-Wiśniewski, I spoke to him and he said, following his trip, around almost 25% of society did not really believe that it happened.
0: Yeah.
1: Although, I mean, we were there at 8-something in the morning watching television.
0: I think it was the previous edition, second edition. We asked Poles about whether it's a fake news or not, that people landed on the moon, and I think around 30%, 20-something, didn't believe in that story. One out of four.
1: What did they do at school, I wonder?
0: And 30% or 31% believe that human lives in the same time with the dinosaurs. That's also interesting stories, that dinosaurs were killed by people.
1: Too many Jurassic Park movies. Did you ask maybe specifically whether the Poles are aware of what's coming from Russia or no?
0: No, we didn't ask about Russia, but we asked, for example, about influence actors, special operation. 45% Poles believe that disinformation done professionally by the state actors like Russia, it could be compared to traditional arm attack done by rockets or tanks. That's, I think, really quite shocking that half of Poles think that it's like rocket is hit the Warsaw capital or Kraków. And the second, I think, factor related to that was that when we ask who is the most impacted, what area is the most impacted, democracy as a state is number one, number two. So people are really like we saw that 5 years ago, fake news was like funny story. There's no harm. Yes. Everyone knows it's a joke. Like, we prefer free speech. So there could be some influencer who spread the fake news and even earn money on that. But that's okay. Mm-hmm. Now I think it's getting serious, probably because of the war that we have on the border.
1: Yeah, geopolitical context.
0: Yeah, so that changed. And I think we see that in the report.
1: Piotr Mieszkowski, Digital Poland Foundation. Thank you very much.
0: Thank you.
1: And I was talking to Piotr Mieczkowski, the managing director of the Digital Poland Foundation, non-profit organization that promotes digitalization and aims to establish Poland as a global innovation hub. That's all in this week's edition of Q&A. I'm Danuta Esler. Thanks for listening.
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Hi folks, here's Michał Ovczarek in Warsaw hosting another exciting edition of Soundcheck, a show that focuses on Polish artists and events. Today I'm going to take a look at Poland's summer music festival season, whose lineup this year promises an exciting mix of international superstars and beloved local artists. It offers a range of outdoor events and concerts catering to a spectrum of music genres, ensuring there's something for everyone. Today, though, let me focus on some of the best rock events, both past and future, worth noting down in your

kicking off the show with masked electronic rockers Bocca, who delivered an audiovisual spectacle at the opener festival that typically opens the musical summer season at the turn of June and July. According to some reviewers, this year's event was one of its strongest lineups in recent years, mixing legendary acts, current pop stars, indie favourites and electronic heavyweights. Meanwhile, last weekend marked the 55th year for the Jarocin Festival as Poland's most legendary rock, punk and alternative music event. This edition was billed as the biggest lineup of the century for the festival, with over 50 acts across two stages and a program built 100% on Polish artists. The event's single biggest moment was Lech Janerka's official last ever concert at Jarocin, also billed as his final concert season overall. His closing set featured beloved songs like Wyobraź sobie, Imagine, played out under a dramatic thunderstorm.

Mid-July saw the Castle Party Festival run at the medieval Bolków Castle in southwestern Poland. Widely considered as Central and Eastern Europe's biggest event dedicated to Gothic, dark alternative and dark independent music. Into its 32nd edition this year, the festival drew thousands of fans from Poland and across Europe. Concerts happened on two stages alongside workshops, exhibitions, alternative fashion shows, a Japanese zone and a traditional fire show. Streets of Bolków filled with elaborate festival-goer costumes, corsets, long gowns, top hats, lace masks and feathers, drawing on Victorian, industrial and cyberpunk influences. Choosing this edition of the Castle Party as the venue for their live debut

Now, other notable musical events that have yet to take place include Poland Rock Festival at the turn of July and August. It's a massive, completely free event that's been running for over 30 years. Next, we've got the Off Festival in the southern city of Katowice to be held early August, showcasing acts such as the Flaming Lips and Emil and the Sniffers. Further down the line is a smaller, more DIY-feeling event with a loyal following called Cieszanów Rock Festival. Scheduled for mid-August, it offers 3 days, a dozen-plus bands and a mix of legendary Polish and international rock, punk and metal names. The rock festival season

We'll wrap up with Rokowizna, but that is a touring event rather than a single site, hitting three cities including Kraków due late August. So it's a good option if you want festival energy without a multi-day campout. It leans towards nostalgic and multi-generational audiences, showcasing newer names mixed with rock legends such as Lady Punk, who are about to round off this show. So that's it for today. Thanks for listening from me, Michał Owczarek. Catch you again soon. Bye-bye.

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Welcome to Offside, the program in which we talk about sports while listening to music. I'm Danuta Esler, your host, and in today's show, a treat for all the chess fans. Following the fifth edition of the Super Rapid and Blitz tournament in Poland, we'll take a look at the development of the sport in this country. All that is coming up, but first, here is Polish music collaboration of Lanberry and Trips called Dzięki, że jesteś, or Thanks for Being Here.

0: Kicking off the 2026 Grandchess Tour for its 11th consecutive year, the Super Rapid and Blitz Tournament came to Poland for the fifth time last May. With a $200,000 total prize fund, the event featured five tour players along with five wildcards, among them Poland's chess star Jan Krzysztof Duda. The winner was Hans Niemann, one of the great hopes for American chess, currently rated in the top 20 players in the world, while the reigning world champion Gukesh Domaraju of India had to be content with a sixth place finish. So, is Poland already a chess powerhouse? It seems so.
1: Super Rapid and Blitz, Poland 2026.
2: My name is Jan Krzysztof Duda, I'm Grand Master from Poland.
0: When I ask somebody on the streets in Poland about chess, your name would be, I'm pretty sure, the first one to come up, no matter whether it's Warsaw or other towns. How did you do it?
2: Oh, well, I have an easy name, you know, Duda is very easy to say.
0: Oh, come on.
2: Right, and the entire world can, you know, say it properly.
0: So. That's only a smidge of your story. You were the one that basically started gaining recognition in chess and contributing to the popularity of the sport.
2: Yeah, I guess so. Yeah, it happened. Start having like relatively big successes in Corona time when there weren't that many things, you know, going on in the world back then. And yeah, and I broke Magnus's records, for instance. Also won World Cup. Happened in a relatively good time. And there was also this Gambit series, a very successful one on Netflix. And it all happened at the same time. And yeah, I guess that also contributed to popularity a bit.
0: How did it start for you? Were you a chess prodigy? Were you very small when you realized one day that you're actually good at strategies and tactics and everything? Or were you a math aficionado?
2: Well, I've never really liked math.
0: You cannot like math and play chess?
2: Because chess is for everyone, it's not just for nerds. My mom, you know, wanted to find some talent in me. I tried many different activities, actually. And chess was only my family, my, you know, aunt. She became Polish woman champion in 1991. So chess was only my family, and my mom, you know, registered me to club in my town, in Wieliczka. And yeah, and I fell in love when I was five.
0: But why this, not other sports?
2: What? I don't know. It just happened to be.
0: I have to say, I never interviewed a chess grandmaster, so what would be the proper question? What's your favorite chess move?
2: Yeah, it depends on various factors. Because chess in principle is a drawn game. There is no good opening. I mean, like, the best objectively opening. And in general, these days, people tend to play some bullshit, basically, like, with white. White is

0: better because he's the first to move, and avoiding the mainstream is the most efficient strategy, yeah, because these days everyone's so up, you know, like working with engines and getting, you know, someone to play his own is like already an achievement, yeah, because it's, people are of course way, way inferior to engines, and once they have to play, you know, on their own rather than playing memorized moves, you know, so there is no good move.
1: And playing with a computer? Would you say yes or would you say no?
0: I'm using computer a lot, but I'm not playing it because there is no point, absolutely no chance.
1: How was playing with Magnus? That was what, 2 years ago? No.
0: Played tens of games against Magnus when I played him first, 12 years ago. I was scared, because he was like a fresh world champion. So one could say, you know, I lost psychologically even before the game started, but I've played basically anyone.
1: Who's someone in the chess world.
0: And I have won basically against everyone. You get used to it.
1: Is it a small world when we talk about grandmasters of chess? I mean, I know that apart from Poland, there is what, China, US. Yeah. Are you guys friends? Or are you guys...
0: Yeah, I mean, it depends, yeah, like India and Uzbekistan are, you know, kind of the countries now where there's a real chess boom, and one can say in production of grandmasters. Yeah, I'm used to playing top players, you know, which means, yeah, I often see the same faces. Overall, there are thousands of grandmasters, way too many.
1: I heard that from Łukasz Turlej, Secretary General of Polish Chess Association, that the sport is actually quite popular in Poland.
0: Yes.
1: Would you say that based on your experience, on your fans and on your surrounding?
0: It is sort of popular. The thing is, it's very difficult, you know, to sell it media, because to understand the game it takes some time actually, and even if you spend time, you know, training chess, you still may not understand what's going on. Football, for instance, that's a very easy game, like even if you don't know the rules you can just watch the match for, you know, 2 minutes and get most of them right. Chess is difficult, and yeah, and it's not really, you know, like a media sport. Yeah, that's changing a bit, but again, you know, viewers have to must play chess, you know, to understand anything, you know.
1: Do you have a quote-unquote normal life other than being the grandmaster?
0: Playing chess is lifestyle basically, so in that regard we can't talk about normal life, but this is a good way of living, I guess. Of course you have absolutely no chance against engine, yeah, because engine calculates like thousands if not millions of positions per second, and human can really calculate one position per second, yeah, but I mean, I guess it will also happen like in normal life eventually, yeah, when an AI, you know, will get better and be just more efficient in almost everything, yeah, compared to human, yeah, because being human kind of means that you are inferior in some ways, yeah, because you have emotions, you know, you are not calculated, you are, you know, protein beings. That's an issue.
1: So just finally, your calendar for the rest of 2026 or maybe even onwards, how far do you plan when you're a chess grandmaster?
0: It's not 100% fixed calendar, but we're playing Uzbekistan, for instance, I will play in Saudi Arabia possibly twice this year.
1: So things you will got, be happening.
0: You got to travel, you know? Not as much as they do in tennis, but still.
1: Thank you very much.
0: Thanks.
2: Tell the readers of life how it feels and to be a girl among all those men.
3: I don't mind it. Chess isn't always competitive. Chess can also be beautiful.
1: And those sounds that you're hearing come from something not many people would probably guess, chess. It's a chess board.
4: Łukasz Turlej, Secretary General of the International Chess Federation.
1: The difference between rapid and blitz, they are both fast.
4: The most well-known, I think, from the history, is classical chess. So players thinking for a long time, sometimes 10, 15, 20 minutes, but they are not thinking only about one move, but they are thinking about the whole plan, a couple moves ahead. But rapid and blitz, this is what is last year's very interesting, not only for chess, player chess fans, but for the fans of sport. The moves are happening fast, sometimes the mistakes are happening as well, because with less time for thinking, it's easier to make a mistake. And this is something that supporters of any kind of sports are looking for. The mistakes, one person is in front and another. So this is why these games are so interesting.
1: So what are we talking about, a minute, 2 minutes, three?
4: For the whole game, they are having 3 minutes each.
1: So they go like this?
4: Yes. And the best players are able to play even 3 moves per second. This is something very special.
1: So it can be almost like nanoseconds. What do I need? I don't know. Do I need 7 coffees and be like super alert?
4: No, but all the players are having their special way to concentrate before the game, because sometimes a split of a second is deciding whether I'm winning the game or losing.
1: Where's the Olympics?
4: yes, there are some scientists that did some checking, and the reaction of a chess player, there is a stereotype. The chess reaction,
1: yes.
4: Which means that you are very, very slow.
1: Yes.
4: This is absolutely not true. When you are looking through all the sports, only people in the Formula One are having faster reaction from getting the new information, analyzing and

0: making your own move.
1: Wow.
0: If you're thinking about the football, for example, they are getting the ball, looking around, where are my friends, and it's always a couple of seconds.
1: Yes.
0: In chess, it can be a split of a second, and the move is very, very good.
1: I always thought that chess is, it's not even that you have to be very intelligent, but I guess you have to, I don't know, like math, physics, and be intelligent and everything else in between?
0: This is another stereotype. Some people who are doing well in maths, for example, on average, maybe they have better start, but this is the game for everyone. And what we are also promoting in Poland, but also worldwide, is education through chess in school, with the goal to build a set of skills, analytical skills, strategical thinking. There is this rule.
1: That's really what's at the bottom of it, right? You have to kind of calculate with a cool head.
0: You have to calculate, but also when you are seeing a good move, it's better not to play it immediately. Look, maybe you have something better. So many things that especially young kids are learning through the game of chess is something that is very useful in life, in professional life, in private life. So this is something that the social tool which chess is coming to be.
1: So there is a program of chess at schools?
0: Yes, in many countries it's...
1: voluntary, obligatory, which grades?
0: In Poland, in the educational bill, there is an opportunity for schools to have chess or programming as this additional tool to help kids in the first to third class. So it's 7 to 10 years old. And in some cities, the programs are running, for example, the cities of Katowice, Krakow, Gliwice, with the involvement of the mayors of a city, they are seeing this as an investment in the education of kids from their cities.
1: So based on your experience, you've been involved in chess in Poland for many, many years. Are kids inclined to learn chess, or you have to, quote-unquote, sell it to them? I mean, I'm sure, you know, popular culture, the Queen's Gambit helped.
0: Of course, the way how chess are being seen this years, especially last 6-7 years, are very, very good for the game of chess. More and more kids are playing, but we have amazing examples. For example, in the Spotek, one of the biggest indoor sport halls in Poland,
1: Katowice-Silesia.
0: There are tournaments for 1,000, 1,500 kids, and very often organizers have to close the registration way before the day
1: of
0: the tournament, because the biggest indoor venue is too small. And the interest among kids from schools, from clubs, is getting bigger and bigger. In Poland, there are over 100,000 registered players with the rating, and many more playing. 100,000, which is very...
1: Is it a lot?
0: Huge
1: in this
0: number.
1: Yes,
0: if you are comparing to registered players in, at least in other sport in Poland, it's like top 3, top 4 among all the sports.
1: So chess is considered cool in Poland?
0: I think not only in Poland, but when we are looking worldwide, top players are becoming superstars. 10 years ago, I could not imagine 200, 300 people waiting with the chessboard, with some posters, looking for an autograph, looking for a moment to touch the idol. And this is happening during the whole day for a couple hours. People are standing, waiting, and sometimes people are waiting 1, 2, 3 hours because you want to meet this one player.
1: How long would it take to learn how to play chess? Or is it a lifetime venture? Is there something like a set of moves that a computer or somebody would know?
0: It's very easy to learn the game. It looks complicated from the first moment, but there are so many tutorials. Both you can find on YouTube. There are many tutorials free of charge, but also there are many courses. Like, we are buying some application, paying a couple dollars to learn English.
1: So we can do it with chess as well.
0: Yes, some simple puzzles, simple tactics, but also courses for beginners, showing how the pieces are moving and teaching you how to start the game to have decent chances.
1: So once I learn the basic moves, it's time for the tactics.
0: When you learn the basic moves, we are very often telling to kids that when you're playing a game of chess, you are the general of your army. Or very often we are comparing this to, if you like football, see the chess pieces as your players. So don't put them in one corner, put them around.
1: That's
0: around
1: a
0: the
1: good
0: football
1: one.
0: Pitch or the chessboard. There is a book by Kasparov, How Life Imitates Chess, because there are so many similarities.
1: And he would know all the people.
0: He would know. And kids like to play chess. And even the kids who are having so much energy, they are very often concentrating their energy on the game of chess.
1: I thought that in this day and age, you know, with the computer games, with the internet, TikTok, Instagram, everything is fast, fast, fast. I thought that it would be very difficult to make a child sit down and focus even for 20 seconds.
0: Chess is amazing in this area. Many parents, when they are thinking what kind of activity my kid should be doing.

0: they are finding the game of chess as a kind of problem solver to all these challenges that we just discussed.
1: What about kids with learning challenges? I don't know, dyslexia or something. Anybody can...
0: Anybody can play chess. And also for kids with certain challenges, for example, autistic spectrum disorder, kids can use the skills that they are having to become better player. And sometimes certain set of skills is helpful for kids, and they can become better player because of what the nature gave them.
2: Super Rapid and Blitz, Poland 2026.
1: This is another year that the Super Rapid and Blitz event is happening. Is Poland a chess powerhouse?
0: Yes, Poland is a chess powerhouse, at least in Europe. We see that when you're looking at geopolitics, top countries in the world, US, India, China, they are very strong in chess. So there are investments going for top chess players. India is a perfect example. Every time when a top player is having very good result, Prime Minister Modi is meeting, is congratulating. Chess is becoming the top sport, not Olympic sport yet, but top officials are following, congratulating. Uzbekistan is also chess powerhouse, where there's a special program created many years ago, and now young players are becoming the hero of the nation. And about Poland, we have Jan Krzysztof Duda.
1: Yes, because I'm thinking when I go out to the streets of Warsaw and I ask chess, I think instantaneously the response would be Jan Krzysztof Duda.
0: Yes, Jan Krzysztof Duda is also a global star. When he's playing in Poland, everyone wants to have some autograph of his, but also when he's going abroad, he's kind of ambassador.
1: Can we say that he's making a living of it at this point? Can you make a living when you were at that level? Can you make a living of it like golf players, Tiger Woods or other when NBA Gortat?
0: When he won this event a couple years ago, he got for 5 days of play $40,000.
1: So there is money in chess.
0: There is money in chess for the World Championship title. You're fighting in the match with the prize pool of 2.5 million euros.
1: But he's not the only one.
0: He's not the only one. We have plenty of very young players who are seeing their career with chess. I can just name Patrick Cieślak, almost grandmaster, world champion under 14. Jakub Siman, world champion under 16. They are developing their career, but it's very important that both from the public sector and private sector, there's an institutional help, because chess, at the beginning, it's very, very cheap to enter. But then there are tournaments, Brazil, Singapore, you have to fly there, you have to stay with your coach for 9-11 days. So we are trying to support our players, but also we are looking forward for more institutional help for this amazing players.
1: So it looks like 2026 is a good for Poland in many dimensions, including the one involving you. You are running.
0: Yes, in 2025, Polish ladies became a European team champions, which was amazing result after 20 years. They repeated this amazing result. So we are very proud of our team. We are trying to build the institutional position of Polish chess in international chess, in international structures. I'll be running for the position of the president of European Chess Union, which is only, I think, possible because of what we are doing here in Poland, what we are doing internationally in the last couple of years. And I hope with the help of many, many involved people, we'll be able to do way more in the upcoming years, both in Poland and in Europe.
1: And when will we know whether your bid is successful?
0: This year.
1: All right, we'll be keeping fingers crossed. Thank you very much.
0: Thank you.
3: Genius and madness. There's no player in the world as gifted as you are.
4: There is one player that scares me.

0: I'm supposed to go to Russia for what I want.
1: Michael Khodorkovsky. I'm executive director of the Grand Chess Tour, a nonprofit organization outreaching to many educational topics. That the reason of Grand Chess Tour to bring awareness to entire world community that chess as a sport brings many educational benefits to youngsters.
2: Like what?
1: First of all, how to think logically, how to think strategically, and how to make decision by himself. Because in chess, making your move, you're making decisions. During our lifetime, we make decision every day on a daily basis.
3: Yes.
1: And in order to be on the right side and to be positive that you're making the right move, you really need to know not necessarily everything from the book, but from personal experience. Besides, you know, it's skills that always stay with you regardless what you have achieved at the chessboard, but those skills will stay with you during college years, during your work, whether in your own business at some point or for the

0: company that you will be working with, and it stays with you for life.
1: Is there the best moment to pick up chess, or anyone can? Let's say anyone, so you can start when you're, I don't know, 3-4, I'm just coming up with number, and can still pick it up when you're, I don't know, 65, 73?
0: You can pick up at any age, and it's very affordable. You just need chess board and chess pieces. And
1: sometimes you even, I'm sorry, see them in parks.
0: Yes, you can see in parks and some recreational facilities, going to the beach or elsewhere, and you can play. It's a matter of your preferences. Whether you want to compete, then it would require more time that you need to dedicate and passion for competition, or you can learn and play leisurely with your friends, neighbors, family. Now it's even easier because in the past you needed a chess club to go, and people were saying, oh, we live in a very small town, not many people who are playing, or somebody lives in rural areas, and in order to go to the club you need to take the train. Mm-hmm. Nowadays, you just go to your computer and you play chess online and you make friends from all over the world.
1: Is it the same as playing face-to-face now?
0: No, it's different, of course. But you can learn playing online and then you can one day dedicate, let's say, some weekend going to the chess club and play with your schoolmates or friends that you actually already have online. You can say, hey guys, how about we will meet for the chess club? And you go and you play in the club and you meet them in person and you might like those guys and you will stay in touch with them.
2: Tell the readers of life how it feels to be a girl among all those men.
3: I don't mind it. Chess isn't always competitive. Chess can also be beautiful.
1: How difficult or maybe easy is it these days to quote-unquote sell chess, to promote it? I mean, everybody knows Garry Kasparov. Many people know Magnus. Many people have seen the Queen's Gambit. Does it make it easier or not necessarily to make chess, you know, cool?
0: As a matter of fact, chess right now, I believe, has a momentum because of different movies and different musical and more attention through these online streams. And yes, the legendary names like Garry Kasparov or Judit Polgar certainly will stay with new generation as well, especially that they're very active to promote sport of chess. And at the same time, there are new stars like Magnus Carlsen, Gukesh from India, right now Sindara from Uzbekistan. As you can see, it was kind of before chess could be considered as elite sport, that it's it had some aura of exclusivity, right?
1: Mm-hmm.
0: Now, again, going back to online play, on ability to listen and view streamers and watch games wherever you are. You just go on right channels and you hear commentaries, live commentaries. You see the games basically instantly.
1: Yes, it's much easier.
0: You are not waiting for magazine to come with commentary of Grandmaster who will be explaining, because you already heard this right now.
1: Mm-hmm.
0: So times have changed. Technology makes it more accessible, and that's why more and more youngsters like to play chess. More and more professionals in different fields like to play chess. It became already sort of household game.
1: Mm-hmm.
0: If before it was just at home and kid could play with grandma, right?
1: Mm-hmm.
0: Or grandpa. Now the field is open all over the world. You can choose your opponent within seconds. Poland historically was one of the best in the world.
4: My name is Katie Tsatsalashvili. I'm from Georgia, living in Poland, and I'm here for Superbet Foundation.
1: You are a chess influencer? Can we say that?
4: Okay, that's possible. I'm a chess player. I used to play chess professionally, a woman grandmaster, and I have won world youth championships. But now I changed my profile and I'm not playing that actively anymore. I just decided to study the university, and it is not possible to study and to do the professional chess.
1: So you would be the best person to ask, what has learning to play chess given you?
4: Oh, patience. Memory skills, analyzing.

0: skills. I had no idea about that. Before I started my university, then I would not understand why other students could not remember the topic that we were talking earlier.
1: You've been observing Polish chess scene.
0: Yeah, as much as I understand. Yeah.
1: So when I go out to the streets and ask someone about chess in Poland, they would instantaneously, I think, say Jan Krzysztof Duda.
0: Yes, he's very famous. I have seen him at his peak times when he was won several top tournaments. And then here in Poland, we would have to hire people to guard him, to go through. Now, he decided to play more online chess tournaments rather than the over-the-board chess tournaments. But I think he's still very popular.
1: But online is becoming probably more and more popular.
0: It helps chess. It helps a lot of people to be connected. But we do have huge problem with online chess, which is cheating. Basically, you can't control.
1: Did you see the Queen's Gambit?
0: Of course.
1: How true is it?
0: It is. And in one character, Beth Harmon, you can find a lot of chess players. So it is. I love that show.
1: Thank you very much.
0: Thank you.
2: And that special chess report brings us to the end of this edition of Offside, the program in which we looked at the development of chess in this country. I'm leaving you now with Polish music collaboration of Kaja and Aidan Rahel called Po Co or Why. I'm Danuta Isler. 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

Hi, this is News from Poland coming to you from Warsaw. It's Thursday, July the 23rd. I'm Agnieszka Łaszczuk, welcoming you to this broadcast from the English Service.